0: Parker regarding Brandon Nimmo. 0-1, and Duran takes a ball, one ball and one strike, to Joey Votto for the level of his preparation and all of the data that he looks at.
1: Well, I mean, going back to what you were talking about, so I'm not a huge fan of all this stuff, but I do like the fact that you can go to Brandon Nimmo and go
0: 1-1 is a ball, 2-1.
1: All right, your expected batting average based on how hard you hit a ball, where it's hit to, and et cetera, et cetera, and the same with expected slug. Your expected batting average is 286. You came into this game at 254. So obviously the numbers are saying you're hitting the ball well.
0: There's the 2-1 pitch to Duran. Line foul right side, out of play, 2-2.
1: And then to go a step further, his expected slug is 509. His actual slug is 400. I mean, you start looking at it and you go, okay, if you're really into this stuff, then here you go. Here's the numbers for what we should be seeing.
0: 2-2 pitch, way inside on Duran. It bounced off of it. Looked like him, but maybe his bat. And indeed, I think that's the case as he stays in the box.
1: And so that part of it's fascinating to me, how you can use it positively or negatively, going, all right, look, if my batting average and my expected batting average are way apart and I'm finding a way to flare balls into the outfield, I probably better wake up and go, okay, you know what, I'm living a little bit of a dream here.
0: And that's where I think the application of that data is important. 2-2 pitch. Duran fouls it straight back under us, out of play. Rangers 4, Red Sox 2 here in the top of the third. We're talking about Brandon Nimmo, who led off this inning with a ground out. And you look at his expected OPS coming into this road trip, 899, average 602. That's the largest gap in the majors for any batter who had seen 1,000 pitches this year. Another 2-2 pitch, another ball low, 3-2 to Ezekiel Duran.
1: And that part of it's just basically handing him the note cards, going, here's your expected batting average, your expected slug, all the numbers, and going, stay the course. Don't panic. Don't think you're in a slump. Don't do anything different. Keep doing what you're doing.
0: Payoff pitch is strike three call to Duran, who's already lost a challenge today. He wanted to challenge again, but he walks away, because if he loses, the Rangers are out of challenges and we're only in the third.
1: And he would have lost this one, too.
0: And it wasn't particularly close.
1: Nope. That four-seam fastball caught the inner part of the plate, locked him up. He did not agree, sat there for a second, and go, man, I cannot lose the first two challenges in the third inning.
0: It brings up Jake Berger with two out, nobody on. First pitch swings, and it's a hard grounder past the diving Durbin at third, into the corner, 310 feet away. Berger easily into second base as Duran digs it out from the corner in front of the Green Monster. And instead of a 1-2-3 inning for Connolly early, Jake Berger has a two-out double for the Rangers, who have not had a quiet inning tonight, including here in the third.
1: Well, they're really going up there attacking early in the count. And so I said, you know, he's very effective when he gets ahead. And so Texas has gone out and trying to take that away. First pitch home run to Langford. First pitch single to Foscue. That first pitch double down the left field line was a breaking ball, but it was elevated. And Berger just strong enough to flip it down the left field line.
0: 104 off of Berger's bat. Foscue takes the first pitch strike, 0-1. So some really hard hit balls tonight. The first two, Langford, the home run was 107.
1: Yeah.
0: And Josh Young had a screamer of a single behind him in the first inning. Ayel Higashioka hit a three-run homer last inning. And they could score again with a base hit here. Foscue, the pitch, grounded foul up the third baseline between Corey Ragsdale, the third base coach, and Durbin at third. And now it's nothing and two for Early, who has been solid with his putaways this year. Six straight starts of at least six strikeouts. And here through 2 2/3 has fanned three, two of those against the cleanup hitter Ezekiel Duran. Nothing in two, the pitch. And it's a ball, 1-2.
1: I feel like Texas has had a couple pitches that have been called strikes that were balls that they've walked away from, going, I can't use one right here. I can't use one of the ABS challenges. In case I'm wrong. I don't think I'm wrong, but you're not 100% every time you're standing up there.
0: Especially because the one that Duran lost in the first inning was in such a low leverage situation. Two out, Berger at second. A long look back. And Early, the 1-2 pitch. is on a one hop to third. Durbin bobbles it on a backhand, picks it up, and has no play. Another ball torched by a Texas Rangers hitter. Justin Foscue is safe at first, and Berger goes over to third. It's runners at the corners, still with two out as they lead the Red Sox by two. Another single here in the third.
1: This ball's right down the left field line. Durbin retreats and is trying to backhand it at about waist level, and it ends up spinning a little bit on him, and it cuffs him. I don't know if he would have had a play anywhere, but once it cuffed him, that play is over with.
0: Number seven hitter Cody Freeman at the plate. Runners at first and third, two out. The lefty early fires, and it's inside to Freeman, 1-0. One run in the first for Texas on the solo shot from Wyatt Langford leading off the game. Higashioka, three-run blast last inning. And Freeman yesterday had just his second game of the season in the majors. The start in center field, the pitch inside. Two balls and no strikes. Evan Carter going on the injured list. And last year, the former fourth-round draft pick debuted in the majors in July and appeared in 36 games. For a Rangers team, that was exactly 500 come the end of the year, 81-81. 2-0, foul ball, straight down at home plate, and the count is 2-1. And they have been right around 500 for the most part this year. They were 4-1 after five games, so three games over 500. That's been their high water mark, and at most, they've been six games under 500, and still, because of the strangely competitive nature of the American League this year, I think to put it in the most euphemistic terms, they're still in the thick of things.
1: And that's got to be the positive, that they can get this lineup turned around a little bit, get healthy for a length of time.
0: Early holds the set, and the 2-1 pitch will wait to throw over to first base, keeping an eye on Justin Foscue, who's not attempted a stolen base this year. Part of the issue for the Rangers is somewhat similar to the Red Sox as well. They don't hit for a ton of power. Texas 25th out of 30 teams in slugging. And their home run leader, Jake Berger, has 12. Pitch is a ball. And the count 3-1 now on Freeman.
1: Well, it's been 2 years where they're looking at this lineup going, it's deep. We got a lot of good players in the lineup.
0: They lost that game 10-1. And yesterday tied late in the seventh. And lost 6-3. 3-2 pitch, and Freeman pops it up. Shallow right field, Kiner Falefa, the second baseman, backpedaling onto the grass, makes the catch for the third out, and the inning is over. For the first time tonight, the Rangers do not score. They strand two here in the third. And after 2.5, it's the Rangers 4 and the Red Sox 2. 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
4: Boston Red Sox go for a three-game sweep tonight over the Texas Rangers. So far, it's 4-2 Texas, bottom of the third. Top of the order for Boston, Masataka Yoshida leading off. Takes a first pitch called strike from the veteran Nathan Eovaldi on the mound. With the former big league pitcher Greg Olson, Mike Cousins with you tonight from Fenway Park in Boston. Eovaldi shrugs the shoulders, twists and fires. And his 0-1 pitch is a ball, one ball and one strike. Yoshida hitting in the leadoff spot for the first time this year and for just the third time in now 350 MLB games. He's hit everywhere on the lineup save for eighth and ninth. The 1-1. Down and in. Two balls and one strike. Interim manager Chad Tracy trying to find what's going to work best for this offense. That, like the Rangers, does not slug well. Texas 25th, Boston 23rd. And their home run leader, Wilson Contreras, now has 15 after his solo blast last inning. 2-1. Hard line drive down the right field line and into the corner to that 3-foot wall. That's a base hit. Yoshida around first. The throw from Nimmo's cut off in shallow right field. And it's a leadoff double for Masataka Yoshida here in the Red Sox third.
5: Well, manager Chad Tracy said he was looking for somebody at the top of the lineup. He gave Mickey Gaspar a day off that can see some pitches, extend some at-bats, and try to get some guys on base for those guys, Abreu and Contreras, who are swinging it well. And that was the idea. And Yoshida, he said, has good plate appearances, will get deep in counts. That one splitter down in the zone, double down the right field line.
4: Sadon Rafaela, the batter, swings through the first pitch sinker. 0-1 from Eovaldi. And they need a lot more of that from Masataka Yoshida. Now in his fourth year in the majors, all of them here with Boston, give him a $90 million contract. It's been the worst season yet of his career. Just one home run. Here's the pitch. And it's taken for a ball. 1-1 as the curveball misses. But just one home run through his first 46 games and an OPS plus of 87. Meaning that he's 13% below league average as a hitter. Not a good defender. They don't play him in the field anymore. He's got to hit. 1-1. Check swing and a breaking ball in the dirt. Didn't go. The count 2-1.
5: Well, more to Yoshida. 15 home runs in 23, 10 in 24, 4 in 25. And then, as you said, just one this year.
4: Sensing a trend line there.
5: Yeah, it's a trend line there. If you had 4 years of a trend line, that's pretty much.
4: Yes.
5: One, you had a bad year.
4: That's data we can trust. Sadon Rafaela with a broken bat roller toward third. Young hounds on it, and the third baseman throws to first and gets the out. It does move Yoshida up to third base, as that ball never even reached the baseline, settling just a little bit behind the line that connects third to the mound to first base. So Young made his only play. Rafaela with a productive out to move a runner just 90 feet away for the most feared hitter in this lineup for the Texas Rangers, Willier Abreu.
5: I mean, looking at his numbers against Texas, 9 home runs, 21 RBI, hitting .451.
4: First pitch, a hard swing and a foul off the catcher Higashioka, strike one. 4-2, Rangers lead the Red Sox. Boston bats here in the third. Abreu in 16 career games. Coming into tonight, a .451 hitter against the Texas Rangers. An OPS of 1578, which is Hall of Fame worthy over a career. Here's the 0-1, way out in front over a curveball, a swing and a miss, and they count nothing in two.
5: That's just one of those where, I mean, even if the guys are different, you still have a good feeling facing a team, and I cannot explain it because it makes zero sense. Everybody moves around. You're facing new guys, but you still go, you know what? I love the Rangers, man. this is great. Rangers are coming in town.
4: Eovaldi's 0-2, hammered over to first base on the ground. Berger fields for one, throws home the tag. They got Yoshida. final play. Perfectly executed. Berger to Higashioka for a 3-2 double play. That ends the inning and keeps the Red Sox off the board here in the third. Great awareness from Jake Berger. And at the end of three at Fenway Park, it remains the Texas Rangers 4 and the Boston Red Sox 2. 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
1: Good day to be in orange and blue in New York. A.J. Ewing and Marcus Semien going back to back in the fifth inning for the Mets. They take down the Braves 8-1 to take 2 of 3 in the weekend series. Second straight series win for New York against the Braves, had gone winless in their previous 6 against Atlanta. Back to Boston with Mike Cousins.
3: Thanks so much, Nick, with Greg Olson. Break up the Mets, taking 2 of 3 from the division-leading Atlanta Braves. Neither the Red Sox nor the Rangers leading their respective divisions. Rangers 2 games under .500, third of the American League West. Boston 13 back of the first place Yankees, 5th in the American League East. They try and get to the postseason, which will be a big lift to do it in back-to-back years. Kyle Higashioka leads off here in the 4th for Texas. Already a home run today. And he takes inside. 1-0 as the Rangers lead it 4-2. And that could have been different, Greg, save for a double play that ended last inning and is not going to make a lot of Red Sox fans happy. 1-0 to Higashioka, swing and a foul ball at the plate, 1-1.
4: No, honestly, you got to really tip your cap to Jake Berger at first base. Routine ground ball, he's able to catch it on the one hop, touch first base, fire home to get Yoshida. Bang, bang play. But very heads up, and I was looking at it going, infield's back, they're conceding a run.
3: Pitch to Higashioka is a ball, 2-1.
4: Just don't hit it to the pitcher. And he hit it to Berger at first base, who attacked, touched the bag, fired home. And no appeal on it.
3: 2-1 pitch. Swing and a miss, 2-2. Now our engineer, Doug Lane, who, for better or for worse, which I suspect may be the latter this season, has watched many, many innings of Red Sox baseball, just confirmed for us that since the changeover from Alex Cora to Chad Tracy as the manager, 2-2 is a number to the right of the mound. At first, Contreras fields underhands to the mound, and Early gets the out there, one away. That is the 11th Red Sox runner thrown out at the plate. Now, under the surface of that managerial change was also a bevy of staff members as well. It's a new third base coach, too. Chad Epperson was promoted from the manager AA Portland in Maine. Chad Tracy was the manager at AAA in Worcester. So you've got guys who are in different roles.
4: Yeah.
3: Clearly rather aggressive on the sends at third base. But yeah, that was one where you expect to score and not roll the dice.
4: That's not even a discussion of going on contact. Or you have a discussion with the runner at third base.
3: Here's the pitch to Alejandro Osuna. And he takes a strike, 0-1.
4: And you're saying, okay, if the infield is drawn in, you're going on contact or you're not going on contact, and that is the call from the third base coach to the base runner. With the infield back, even at the corners, it's not even a discussion. You're going on contact. It was just a great play by Berger.
3: And maybe there's something under the surface there, too. Osuna with a swing and a ball hit out to short. Backhanded by a charging Meyer, who throws to first. Not in time. It was a bouncer right from the plate. He came in to grab on the run, but the airtime on that just goes as an infield single for Osuna. There's perhaps an assumption, and I'm not saying this is what Yoshida was thinking at third, but on a ball hit like that to first base with less than 2 outs, you're going home and thinking, he's not going to throw home. He's not going to try for a double play. I'm just going to try to cross the plate.
4: I did not see his effort level. Okay, that is the one aspect that is in play. I did not see his effort level coming down the bag, but going off the bat, it was not well hit.
3: I think, did we just get a balk called or a pitch clock violation? Yep, it's a pitch clock violation. The home plate umpire, Jonathan Parra, just stepped out and stepped out in the middle of Early's windup. So instead of going full effort, he just lobbed the ball over home plate to the backstop.
4: And he hit the other side. So we've had both signs hit in the air.
3: So it was a ball with a violation against Early on the mound. The count is 1-0 on Wyatt Langford. He's 1-for-2 with a home run. And he takes a ball. Two balls, no strikes. Producer Rob Kelly just pointed out as well, as far as the StatCast metric of sprint speed goes, how fast you are, Yoshida is second slowest on the Red Sox.
4: Oh, there you go. But the ball was not well hit. And so you're going, Berger's got to make an unbelievable play.
3: 2-0 pitch, lifted hard but foul down the third baseline and out of play, 2-1.
4: And he did just that. I mean, the corners were back, so it's not even a discussion. He's got to go. They're conceding a run.
3: So it stays Texas 4, Boston 2. With the Rangers batting, going third time through the order against Connelly Early here in the fourth inning. His 2-1 will wait. A throw over to first. And Osuna, who's stolen 4 bags this year, is back in standing. Got to keep an eye on him. Not a ton of stolen bases, but second most in the starting 9 today. Travis Jankowski, their first base coach, covered his mouth as he gave some advice to Osuna. Langford waits the 2-1 well inside, and the count 3-1. But already 8 hits, 4 runs for the Rangers tonight, as Early on the mound has thrown 60 pitches here in the fourth with 1 out.
4: It does not feel like he has thrown 42 strikes. He's got a 69% strike rate. Now, if the ball doesn't cross home plate and it gets hit, it counts as a strike.
3: He fires and gets a strike at the bottom of the zone, 3-2. Early so far on those now 61 pitches, hasn't walked anybody, has struck out 3.
4: Yeah. It just feels like he is nibbling at corners. There's a lot of misses.
3: He's got a glimmer of perspiration on his rosy cheeks as he brings home the pitch and now does walk a batter for the first time tonight. And it sends Osuna to second, Langford over to first with the base on balls. First and second, one down. Josh Young coming up. And the catcher, Carlos Narvaez, makes a slow walk out to the mound. They are joined by Wilson Contreras, the first baseman. We're just trying to settle things down here for Connelly Early in his first full season on the mound tonight for the Red Sox. Make your favorite players all-stars. 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Here at Fenway Park in Boston, Sunday Night Baseball on ESPN Radio. Mike Cousins and Greg Olson with you. Texas 4, Boston 2. Red Sox coming tonight looking for a sweep and looking to do it in dominant fashion against the Texas team that does not score much. They've reached their average for runs per game right now, which is 4, second lowest number in the majors, ahead of only the San Diego Padres in terms of runs per game. Langford at first, Osuna at second, and the pitch to Young floats outside, ball 1. Both bullpens out in right field. Here at Fenway Park, Red Sox to the left, visitors to the right, and no action just yet in terms of baseballs being thrown. And the Red Sox pen, as Early struggles a bit here, the 1-0 pitch is a ball low, 2-0. Young tonight, 1-for-2 with a single in the first, and a line out to the second baseman, Kiner Falefa, that ended the Texas second inning. Early holds the ball in his glove in the 2-0. Inside, that pushed Young out of the batter's box, stepping over home plate just to keep his balance. And after the first walk given up by Early, the count's now 3-0. See if we maybe get a visit from Andrew Bailey, the pitching coach, if he doesn't finish off this at bat the way they'd like to see it.
4: Let's see if Young gets the 3-0 go-ahead to swing.
3: 3-0 is a called strike. Fastball over the heart of the plate, 3-1.
4: That'll get the bullpen moving right now. Don't want to get this thing too far away. It's already 4-2. Traffic on the bases, 1 out.
3: Tommy Canley is stretching, but not throwing in the Sox bullpen. Big pitch here, 3-1 to Young. And he lost him ball four. So the bases are loaded for the Texas Rangers with one out here in the fourth. And now we do get that visit to the mound here for the Red Sox as Connelly Early has gotten into some trouble.
4: I think a couple of guys might have got the phone call to start thinking about moving around. We're about ready to get in a jam.
3: Well, it's a tough spot because last time he was up, he grounded out very quickly to first base, Brandon Nimmo. While we were talking about how well he's been hitting the ball,
4: yeah,
3: nobody's hit it harder on this Rangers team than he has. Nobody has a higher exit velocity than he has. He's 0 for 2 tonight, but you know that next big hit could be right around the corner. And he's got the bases loaded here with one out, and the Rangers leading the Red Sox 4 to 2 in the top of the fourth.
4: He's got hits in four of his last six. He comes up in a big spot right here, and this has been the thing. This has been the bugaboo for Texas. Has been runners in scoring position and the inability to get the runners in.
3: Yesterday, the Rangers loaded the bases twice, once with nobody out, once with one out, and only scored one run in those situations. Nimmo, first pitch swinging, high fly, deep left, Duran back at the monster, and it's off the top of the out-of-town scoreboard. It's Osuna in to score. Langford right on his heels. And Brandon Nimmo is in at second base with a two-run double. Circling his right index finger in the air in celebration as he makes it a 6-2 Rangers lead over the Red Sox here at the top of the fourth.
4: Honestly, it was a really good pitch. Just a better piece of hit and fastball in on the hands. Looks like it cuffed him a little bit, but he was right on it, able to stay inside of it and carved it off the wall.
3: And how about Wyatt Langford? He was about 5 feet behind Osuna coming in to score. Langford started at second base. Inning continues, a swing and a miss for Ezekiel Duran, and they count nothing and a one on the shortstop.
4: Nimmo just got his career doubles, 200 and 201 on Thursday night in Kansas City. Gets 202 right there.
3: Second and third, still one out. Infield is in, 0-1. Chopped to third base. Durbin waits on it, throws to first, and records the second out of the inning. No advance from Josh Young at third base. Not enough time to do anything there, so a productive out there for Connelly Early, stranding the runners at second and third for one more batter, but still trouble lurks in the right-handed batter's box because it's Jake Berger, who last time up hit a two-out double down the third base line. If he does that again here, it'll be two more runs for the Rangers, who already have a 6-2 lead over Boston. Two runs across here in the fourth. Already waits the pitch. Is it called strike one?
4: Berger hitting .288 with four home runs, runners in scoring position, 40 points better than his season average.
3: Yo one into the left hand.

0: Jake Berger. Red Sox have not been great challenging as hitters or defenders. Early looking to get out of trouble is 2-1 pitch. Way inside to Berger. And the count 3-1 in danger of another walk here in this inning. There is nobody warming up in the Red Sox bullpen. Early hadn't walked anybody over the first three frames and has issued walks to two of the first six batters to the plate here in the Rangers' fourth. The 3-1. Swinging a pop-up. This could get him out of the inning. Over to first base. Contreras makes the call in the baseline, leaning towards second. Makes the catch, and the inning is over. Two more runs come across for the Texas Rangers and a Brandon Nimmo two-run double off the Green Monster. And in the middle of the fourth in Boston, it's the Rangers 6 and the Red Sox 2. This is Sunday Night Baseball on ESPN Radio and the ESPN app.
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0: Rangers lead the Red Sox 6-2. Home fourth here under the lights at Fenway Park on Sunday Night Baseball. Nathan Eovaldi fires and Wilson Contreras takes a splitter for a ball 1-0. Mike Cousins, Greg Olson, the former Major League pitcher, along with you tonight. They wrap up this three-game series. And the Red Sox look for a sweep after getting just their second series win at home of the season yesterday. Contreras fouls the ball back and falls down the 4-0 on the back of his white jersey, basically just imprinted on the top of home plate. How did that happen?
9: Big swing, middle of the plate, and the front left foot went sliding. He went flat down on his back.
0: He's homered today. He squares to bunt and pulls back and takes a strike. That is one of the most unusual two-pitch sequences I've seen this year.
9: Yeah. Well, in old days, he would have been thrown at for trying to swing too hard and you fall over backwards. You're embarrassing.
0: It's a 1-2. Strike three called. He challenges. Red Sox only have one challenge left. This is now the most unusual three-pitch sequence I've seen all year. Fall down, square to bunt, and take a horrible challenge on a pitch that was over the heart of the plate for strike three. The Red Sox are out of challenges, and I don't know what he was thinking there.
9: I really don't either. I mean, that's why I was laughing. Because that ball was right in the middle of the plate, above the knees, clearly in the zone. I have no earthly idea what he was doing.
0: That was a bad one. Third strikeout for Eovaldi, one away here in the fourth. First pitch swinging, Jaren Duran flies it to shallow right field. It's in for a base hit. One hop in front of Brandon Nimmo. And with Duran on the bases, you can create a

0: lot of havoc. He's stolen 11 bases and 11 tries this year. Red Sox are down 6-2 against the Rangers and looking for a spark. I'm going to wake up tomorrow, Greg, and I'm still going to be thinking about Wilson Contreras challenging that pitch. I mean, we saw Jazz Chisholm yesterday with the Yankees, who is one of the worst in baseball in terms of his challenge rate. But you don't expect it from a catcher who sees the strike zone from the other angle. Ball one down and away to Caleb Durbin to start him off.
1: I honestly don't know what he was thinking. That ball was right in the middle of the plate. Nice breaking ball.
0: Duran held on first by Berger. Here's the pitch. Durbin takes low, 2-0. Second time up for Durbin, who walked against Eovaldi in the second inning. And the diet of pitches he saw that first go around was very much below the knees. Every pitch that seemed to come over against Durbin, he was bending over at the waist, trying to push it with his eyes down below to shin level. And the 2-0 pitch fouled back just to our right. Below the booth where the public address announcer is and all the scoreboard operators are.
1: And they all flinched.
0: Meanwhile, I was a man.
1: I sat still and you ready to take it.
0: I'm closing the laptop first. That's more valuable than I am. And then I'll get out of the way. 2-1, the count to Durbin. The pitch. It's a called strike. Pumps in the sinker at 94. 2-2 on the third baseman, who has started all but 10 games at third this year for the Red Sox.
1: Well, it's obvious, as you said, Eovaldi is working bottom of the zone with everything, fastball and splitter.
0: Duran in a crouch at first, doesn't run. The 2-2 pitch is a ball, 3-2. Durbin came over from Milwaukee the beginning of February this year as part of a deal that sent Kyle Harrison, David Hamilton, and Shane Drouin to the Brewers. And those two pitchers account for 40% of their starting rotation right now. 3-2, throw over to first. So I think it's fair to say, with especially as good as Kyle Harrison has pitched, advantage Milwaukee in that trade so far this year.
1: Yeah, so far.
0: Durbin.
1: Wasn't Durbin part of the Devin Williams trade as well?
0: He was, that's correct.
1: That's a lot of good arms.
0: Back in 2024. And he pops this one up. Foul territory, first base side, and into the seats. 3-2. So clearly very highly thought of, because 2 years ago, the Yankees added him to the 40-man roster, then got sent to Milwaukee, sending Devin Williams to the Bronx, and then finished third in National League Rookie of the Year voting last year. Really solid defender, but hitting just 197 to start the day. 3-2. And it's a ground ball back to the mound. Eovaldi snags, throws to second one. Foscue's turn to first is in time. A 1-4-3 double play. And the inning is over. Eovaldi faces just three batters in the fourth and holds the score. Rangers 6, Red Sox 2 at the end of 4. This is Sunday Night Baseball on ESPN Radio and the ESPN app.
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1: The Texas Rangers lead the Boston Red Sox 6-2 as we go to the fifth. Fenway Park here this Sunday night, wrapping up a three-game series. Justin Foscue, the leadoff batter for Texas against Connelly early. And Foscue takes ball one low, 1-0. I'm Mike Cousins, Greg Olson, the former Major League pitcher, to my left. Here high atop this gorgeous ballpark that opened back in 1912. The pitch is in for a strike, and the count is 1-1. Texas offense has come to life tonight. 6 runs on 9 hits. No errors. Boston, 2 runs on 4 hits. And on top of that, the Rangers have stranded 5 runners through 4. 1-1. Foscue out in front. Swings and grounds it foul. Third base side. It's a ball and 2 strikes.
2: He just wanted to appeal that previous pitch. It was just below the zone. He went to the top of the hat, stopped, and was like, oh, we're only got 1 challenge left. I can't do it here in the fifth. Up 6-2.
1: Smart to realize that. Red Sox lost theirs in a bad challenge by catcher Carlos Narvaez. 1-2, poke foul off the right and out of play.
2: Well, you could probably say he lost both of the challenges.
1: That's right. Yeah.
2: Lost one as the catcher on a fastball in, and then the stupidity of the curveball in the middle of the plate that he was embarrassed for falling over, I guess.
1: I think that's certainly what it looked like. Early with his 81st pitch. It's a grounder up the middle. That's a base hit for Justin Foscue. That may get the bullpen going here for the Red Sox. We'll see. We saw some stretching, some pre-warm-up activity, as we just create new hyphenated phrases in the English language. They don't really mean anything. People are moving around. They're milling about.
2: They're milling. Well, in the world we live in now, everybody's got balls and rubber bands and everything else that they got to use to warm up. So if you... when I said think about warming up, go do all your routine and exercises, because you might be getting hot here in a heartbeat.
1: Greg Weissert just threw his first warm-up pitch. Pitched low to Cody Freeman, 1-0. So early, it's not likely to reach 7 straight starts with at least 6 strikeouts this evening. Walked 2 last inning. He struck out 3 on the night. He's got Foscue at first. Freeman at the plate, 1-for-2. The 1-0. There's a ball away, 2-0. Connelly Early works under a stage name, if you will. Legal first name is Todd. But Connelly is his middle name, so he's really flip-flopping it. It's a quasi-stage name, I suppose. Or it's like the lawyer who goes by initial name. Fouled back, 2-1. If I went by M. John Cousins, you know, it sounds a lot fancier.
2: I like MJ.
1: I think that's taken.
2: Yeah. Well, just throwing an idea out there.
1: How does that sound, though? M. John Cousins.
2: Todd Early.
1: Esquire.
2: What's wrong with Todd?
1: Todd Connelly Early. Well, I'll tell you why. Tell you why he goes by Connelly. It's really a synchronicity thing. 2-1 pitch is low, and the count's 3-1. Because the names go along in line with his family. So his 3 siblings are Coleman, Cable, and Callum. And his name traces back to his great-grandmother. Now, when he was at West Point, at Army, his first 2 years, he got to decide to stay after 2 years. 3-1, grounder left side, off the glove of a diving Durbin. It trickles into left field, and it's a base hit for Cody Freeman. Back-to-back singles for the Rangers, first and second here in the fifth, as they lead the Red Sox 6-2. So when he was at West Point, you got to be a rules follower to be at the academy. So in order not to make the officers mad, he went by Todd there, but everywhere else goes by Connelly.
2: Got it. Thank you.
1: And then went to the University of Virginia, where he eventually got drafted. I think Connelly is a good name in Charlottesville.
2: Yeah. No, it's a good name for a big league pitcher, too.
1: Connelly Early?
2: Yeah.
1: He has struggled early and often tonight. Kyle Higashioka homered off of him in the second inning. And here takes ball one, 1-0.
2: Well, I was looking to see if Higashioka had any sacrifice bunts on the year. He has none. Rangers on the year have 8. And so last time I was looking, as I turned back, he hit the 3-run home run in this about the same spot.
1: 1-0 is lifted out to left field. Shallow. Meyer, the shortstop, is out. And on the backhand, makes the catch to retire Higashioka, 1 away. It'll be Alejandro Osuna, the number 9 batter. Well, Texas bid adieu to Bruce Bochy, who led them to a World Series in 2023 and managed two more seasons through last year. They had last season brought in Skip Schumacher in an advisory role, former manager with the Marlins, and led them to the postseason as well. He was the 2023 Manager of the Year with Miami and worked under the Rangers GM, Chris Young, last year. Here's the pitch to Osuna. It's low for a ball, 1-0. What did you make of Skip Schumacher, just as a person, as we were in his office today? Because I tried to listen, but I was too distracted by his biceps, so I'm going to rely on you for the actual information.
2: Well, he was in the weight room quite a bit. No, I thought he was very thorough, very analytical.
1: It's the 1-0 pitch. Fouled away, left side, out of play, 1-1.
2: Had a pretty good feel for the clubhouse and what was going on. Had a pretty good concept of how to put together a lineup.
1: There was something that stood out to me as well, too, that traces back to our conversation about Brandon Nimmo and the information the staff shares with him. 1-1 pitch. Osuna swings. Pops it a mile high on the infield, third base side. Durbin is called off by the shortstop, Meyer. And there are two away. Because he was asked, you know, what information do they share with Nimmo, who's struggling but hitting the ball hard? And he goes, well, I prefer to let my coaches coach. And maybe that's something that comes from second time around now as a manager, understanding you don't have to do it all.
2: Yeah. Yeah, no, there was a lot to that. And I did appreciate that, that you're going, all right, you know what, you know how to handle him. You've been dealing with him on a day-to-day basis in the batting cages and around the cages. And so, you know, I would like this information relayed. I don't want to do it. I don't want to have to do it. But that's the conversation, yes.
1: Well, three trips through the lineup, and the day is done for Connelly Early, who got rocked a little bit here today by the Texas Rangers, gave up two home runs, and he leaves with two out in the fifth. Our call to the bullpen is brought to you by Liberty Mutual Insurance. Liberty Mutual customizes your auto and home insurance, so you only pay for what you need. Two out, top five, Rangers batting. It's Texas 6, Boston 2. 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
1: Fenway Park in Boston, Sunday Night Baseball on ESPN Radio. It's the Rangers 6 and the Red Sox 2. There are two away here in the top of the fifth. And the day is done for the starter, Connelly Early, who goes 4 2/3. He's allowed 6 runs to this point. Departs responsible for runners at first and second. And there are two out. The new pitcher is the right-hander, Greg Weissert. The batter is the leadoff man, Wyatt Langford, who's up for the third time tonight. Already a home run today, righty to a righty. Weissert's first pitch of the night is grounded foul to the Rangers dugout, third base side. Nothing in one.
2: Weissert's 29th game, 25 innings, 3.86 ERA with a 1.36 whip. Fastball heavy, two-seam and four-seam. Very occasional sweeper, mainly to the righties.
1: His back right foot on the first base side of the rubber. Looks back to second. The 0-1 pitch. Fouled straight back behind home. Nothing in two. The inning started with a single from Justin Foskew up the middle. He's at second base. Cody Freeman ripped a ground ball through the left side right after that. He's at first. And then back-to-back pop-ups to short by Higashioka and Osuna. And Langford trying to continue the damage done by the Rangers as they look to avoid a three-game sweep here on the road. 0-2 pitch. It's in there. Strike three called on the outside corner. Weissert gets the job done, and the inning is over. Midway through the fifth here in Boston, the Rangers 6, the Red Sox 2. 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
1: Bottom of the fifth inning, Red Sox come to the plate down 4 against the Texas Rangers, 6-2. For the road team here at Fenway Park, Isaiah Kiner-Falefa, the former Ranger, leads off and takes ball 1 down and away. Greg Olson, Mike Cousins with you here tonight. Producer Rob Kelly, engineer Doug Lane. Glad to have you as part of the fun. Lots of Scottish soccer fans here tonight, chanting, adding atmosphere and aura to the building. The pitch is lifted to shallow left field, and Duran is out to get it from short. Makes the catch, one away. Nathan Eovaldi has cruised thus far here tonight. He's thrown just 60 pitches through now 4 1/3. Contrast that on the other side with Connelly Early, who in 4 2/3, a career high 11 hits, that's 5 more than he had ever allowed, struck out 3, that's tied for the fewest in any of his 18 major league starts. And so one down, Marcelo Meyer, the batter for Boston. He's 0-1. First pitch swinging, comes up empty, 0-1.
11: Well, I talked about it earlier. I was going, it just feels like he's struggling, and I was shocked at a 69% strike rate. But the pitches were adding up, and the hits were adding up.
1: Lifted the leg in the 0-1. Now they're cutting a miss, 0-2.
11: And it's just one of those nights where everything's just a bit of a struggle, and it felt like the Texas Rangers' game plan was to attack him early, no pun intended. And they did just that.
1: Eovaldi winds and fires. 0-2 and a check swing. Meyer holds, 1-2. And it was just a bad start from the beginning. Sometimes it's not going to be your day. Wyatt Langford led off with a home run over the monster in left. And then in the second inning, just 7 batters later, Higashioka went deep for a 3-run blast. Boston's not been able to overcome that. 1-2 pitch. Bounces home. Curveball spiked in the dirt. 2 balls, 2 strikes. A little bit of a command issue with the curveball tonight. Eovaldi sailed one to the backstop earlier in the game. A wild pitch in the second. And that one was short and outside.
11: That one was about 57 feet. That one was, I don't really like this pitch. I think he might be sitting on it. I don't want to hang it. So I smother it in the dirt. I affectionately call those smother hooks.
1: 2-2. And Meyer loops it shallow center, base hit. Over the glove of a leaping Foscue at second base. And the Red Sox have a runner on, as they have in all but the first inning. Here, bottom five, trailing 6-2. That's just their fifth hit of the night. Bottom of the order for Carlos Narvaez.
11: That's going to be one of those at-bats where Valdi looks back and goes, man, I let that one get away. He goes split finger, strike one, split finger down and away, strike two. And then he tries to run a cutter up and away, which I didn't really like that pitch. And then he throws a 57-foot breaking ball, and then the cutter in there, he flares into right center.
1: Valdi comes home. Narvaez takes a slider low for ball one. The catcher is 0 for 1. Well, after starting 31 of the first 50 games behind the plate for Narvaez tonight here almost midway through June, this is just his fourth start behind the plate this month. The pitch. It's a strike, and the count is even 1-1. Mickey Gasper has come on. Connor Wong catching as well. So Narvaez, who is an excellent defender, has a little bit fallen to the wayside. And we've got Meyer at first. Held there by Jake Berger. Sox down four. The pitch. That's a strike. And it's 1-2. The wave is now circulating here around Fenway as well. I think the atmosphere with the Scottish soccer fans, again, here to see their team play yesterday, which is at Foxborough. They were in, I think anybody I talked to who stayed in a hotel this weekend here in Boston, there were Scots in their hotel. I came down to get breakfast this morning at my hotel in Cambridge, and they were everywhere, and I didn't even realize, make the connection about the World Cup until I woke up this morning and I was in line to get a bagel. 1-2 pitch, grounded foul, third base side.
11: You obviously didn't see the Scotland win last night, 1-0 over Haiti.
1: You know, I missed it.
11: Yeah.
1: I had it on my calendar and totally whiffed on it.
11: Yeah, so I got people walking around in kilts in my lobby, and they were all fired up for their game last night.
1: So if you're joining us late, a good portion of the bleachers out in right center field, Scottish soccer fans here. You wonder how many firsts they've seen tonight. If you've never been to a baseball game before, pitch is swung on and missed by Narvaez. He's down on strikes. They're two away for the Red Sox here in the fifth, trailing the Rangers 6-2. And they marched earlier today here in Boston. They are called the Tartan Army, and they met up in Evans Way Park. And there's a statue there of the Scottish poet Robert Burns. So there were bagpipes. There were kilts. There were Scottish flags. And then they have come here because it's Scottish celebration night, where they gave out a special jersey when you came into the ballpark with a Scottish flag on it. Top of the order, Masutaka Yoshida takes, and the count is nothing and one as that goes in for a strike.
11: Did you participate in the parade?
1: Well, some of us had to work, Greg. I would have otherwise, sure. I love a parade. A nice stroll, some euphoria along the way, camaraderie. 0-1, well out in front, a swing and a miss over the curveball. Nothing in two to Yoshida.
11: And now this is not your normal Major League Baseball game atmosphere where people are kind of sitting around waiting for something to cheer about. I feel like the Scots have just brought the cheer and then waiting for something else to happen.
1: They were doing their own karaoke before the game, too. Two out, runner at first, 0-2. Swing and a miss, strike three. Well, they'll remember Nathan Eovaldi after seeing what he has done today. It's been on easy mode for him so far against the Red Sox. Picks up his fourth and fifth strikeouts and takes us to the end of the fifth at Fenway Park. The Rangers 6, the Red Sox 2. This is Sunday Night Baseball on ESPN Radio and the ESPN app.
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1: Sixth inning in Boston. It's the Rangers 6, the Red Sox 2. Josh Young leads off for Texas. Pops up Greg Weissert's pitch. Foul about two rows beyond the Red Sox dugout down the first baseline for strike one. I'm Mike Cousins with former Major League pitcher Greg Olson here tonight as the Red Sox look for a three-game sweep over the Rangers. 10-1 was the final on Friday, 6-3 yesterday, but today it's the Rangers with a four-run lead batting in the sixth. Josh Young, 1-for-2, swings and fouls his pitch back, no balls and two strikes. Young, Nimmo, and Duran, 2, 3, and 4, due up against Greg Weissert, a reliever who came on to clean up after Connolly early. The starter went 4 2/3, and Weissert struck out Wyatt Langford, ending the inning in the fifth. The 0-2. That just misses, one ball, two strikes. So early gave up 11 hits, 6 earned runs. Home runs an issue as well. Gave up 2 home runs tonight. And he's allowed 14 home runs in his last 11 starts. Didn't give up any in his first 8 starts last year. 1-2 is fouled up the third baseline on the ground. Multiple home runs in 5 of his 14 starts this year.
18: Yeah, and it's been against the right-handed hitters for the most part, who are hitting 235 with 8 home runs and now 10.
1: Weissert faces third base. The 1-2. Strike 3 called. Second punch out. This one may get reversed, though. Here's a challenge from Josh Young. Rangers are down to their last challenge. We're in the top of the sixth. I think he's going to win this one, though. It looked outside originally. And it is outside. So good challenge there by Young. The ball was 1.6 inches off the plate. And the count is even, 2-2. Righty Weissert rocks back and forth on the pitcher's slab and delivers. And the 2-2 flies center field. Rafaela going back, and he backpedals into it and makes the catch. Let's pause 10 seconds for station identification. 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
19: 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LA 21-12681. Offices in Baton Rouge.
1: We're in the top of the sixth here in Boston. It's the Rangers 6 and the Red Sox 2 on Sunday Night Baseball. Mike Cousins and Greg Olson with you. Brandon Nimmo is the batter, 1-for-3 with a double. It scored 2 and hits this one hard to the gap in left center field. It takes 2 hops and bangs off the base of the green wall. Nimmo is into second base, his second hit of the night, his second double. He's 2-for-4, and the Rangers looking to build their lead here in the sixth, have a runner in scoring position with one away.
18: Both of his doubles have come first pitch. First one was a fastball middle of the plate. This one was a well-located two-seam fastball away. And he doesn't try to do too much, stays with it. But I would guarantee that it's probably one of the highest exit velocities we have seen tonight. That ball was a laser.
1: 105.6 off the bat. Brings up Ezekiel Duran, who is 0 for 3. Swings through the first pitch, nothing and one. So, yeah,
11: pretty hard hit.
1: Yeah.
11: Now, it looked like a 4-iron.
1: Third hardest hit ball tonight. And one that was ahead of that was Wyatt Langford's leadoff home run in the first inning. That made it 1-0. 0-1. It's a broken back grounder over to third. Durbin to his left. The third baseman throws on the run and just gets Duran sprinting up the line for out number two. So Texas took a 1-0 lead in the first on Wyatt Langford's third home run of the season and then expanded that to 4-0 in the top of the second inning when Kyle Higashioka, the catcher, hit a 3-run home run. Bottom two, the Red Sox got on the board. An RBI ground out from Marcelo Meyer made it 4-1. Or rather 4-2, I should say, following the solo home run from Wilson Contreras. Scoreless third. Texas two more on the RBI double from Nimmo in the fourth. And that's where we stand now. The Rangers batting in the sixth with a 6-2 lead. It's Jake Berger on the right side. Two out. And he takes a strike, 0-1. A really nice chat with Berger before the game, who is a big-time English soccer fan. Tottenham Hotspur is his team, and the World Cup is going to be at the Cowboys Stadium on Wednesday, which conveniently aligns with a day off for the Rangers. Berger pops up the 0-1 pitch behind home plate and out of play. No balls, two strikes. It's a dedication to be an English soccer fan because you're waking up usually very early to watch games being played across the Atlantic.
11: I thought they had this record button thing that you could use.
1: There's no fun. Everybody can spoil it on social media now. You got to watch live. 0-2. Ground ball, third base. It's a fair ball. Deep. Durbin throws one hop, and Berger is out by a fraction of a step at first base. Rangers could challenge this. Skip Schumacher looking to his video staff to see if they advised him to challenge it. Rangers have not abdicated their positions on the base paths just yet as they waited out. To the naked eye, it looked like Berger was out. And the Rangers now give up the fight. So nothing across for Texas, top six. Red Sox coming up. They trail by 4-6-2. 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
1: In Boston, the Texas Rangers and the Boston Red Sox, and it is a 6-2 lead for the Rangers, trying to avoid a three-game sweep at the hands of the Red Sox.

0: Bottom six, Adon Rafaela checked his swing and grounded it foul up the third baseline from Nathan Eovaldi. Just his 74th pitch as the 36-year-old goes to work here in the sixth. Mike Cousins, Greg Olson with you. The 0-1 pitch is swung on and fouled back again. Nothing and two. Scottish celebration night here tonight. If you're wondering why it sounds like a soccer match here at Fenway Park, the Scottish soccer fans have assembled beyond the outfield walls out in right center, making it a very festive atmosphere here this evening. There is more action in the Red Sox bullpen. Ryan Watson has started to get loose. The 0-2 pitch is downstairs. 1-2 from Eovaldi, who has gone deep into games this year, Greg. He's gone 8 innings already this year and 7 innings on 5 separate occasions.
1: Well, he has been their guy. I mean, 80 innings coming into this game. A little bit of a blip in the second inning.
0: It's a 1-2 pitch. Up and away. 2 balls, 2 strikes. Not happy he missed that one.
1: No, he wanted to go up out of the zone, and he missed wide, so it was really a non-competitive pitch. But everything he's been throwing has had a purpose. It's splitters bottom of the zone, working bottom of the zone.
0: 2-2. Foul back.
1: Cutters in on the hands of lefties, curveballs on occasion. But he looks like the veteran out there with just a very serious sequence. Everything is overlapping and overlaying and has a purpose.
0: He went 1-2-3 in the first. As you mentioned, the second was a little bit of trouble. 2-2 pitch inside. 3-2. Wilson Contreras led off with a home run to the first row of the monster seats out in left field. And then a ground out from Marcelo Meyer brought home Caleb Durbin, who had walked. In the third, got out of it with just 3 batters in a double play. 3 batters in a double play in the fourth. 3-2 pitch, routine grounded to shortstop, and Duran gobbles it up, throws to first, and gets Seidon Rafaela one away. In the fifth inning, last inning, faced just 4 batters, gave up a one-out single, and here retires the leadoff man. So continuing to work with relative ease, it'll be Willier Abreu, who is 0-for-2. Came into the game 3-for-7 against Eovaldi. 3 hits, 2 of them were homers. Leads Boston in number of games played, in hits and doubles. Nothing doing tonight for the left-handed hitting right fielder. First pitch, he's out in front, grounds it foul sharply up the first baseline. Pablo Cabrera, first base coach, getting out of the way. Brandon Nimmo comes over to get it as it had bounced to him out in right field and tosses it into the stands for a souvenir.
1: Eovaldi is aware of that number, 3-for-7 coming into the game. Abreu's aware of that number. And so Eovaldi's going out there going, all right, I got to change everything up because this ain't working.
0: A 1. Downstairs, 1-1. How would that impact you when you faced, in your career, hitters who had done well against you?
1: I would diagnose what was going wrong, where if I was falling behind and then giving into them in counts, or else they were ambushing me early.
0: The 1-1 pitch is lifted to shallow left center field. Duran is out from short. Freeman coming in from left. Freeman calls off Duran. The left fielder makes the catch. 2 down for the Red Sox in the sixth.
1: But I would try to do something different. I would break down the at-bats and try to figure out where I'm going wrong. And now obviously guys will see guys well. And it doesn't matter what I do. I can just throw my glove out on the mound. I'm giving up a double. And there's the other situation of where, you know, you're facing guys that don't see you well at all, and they can't hit off you no matter what you throw.
0: Wilson Contreras, the home run in the second, struck out last time in the fourth, and hits this one a mile out to left field. Forget about it! His second monster shot of the night! A solo blast out to left field. Wilson Contreras with home run number 16 of the year. And the Red Sox have life here in the last of the sixth. It's Texas 6 and Boston 3. And a 392-foot home run for Wilson Contreras.
1: Well, Contreras had hit a home run in the second inning on a split-finger fastball that was really well located. This fastball was a four-seamer brought right down Broadway, about at the knees. Contreras just smashes it to left.
0: And he celebrates with a Wally the Green Monster helmet, hat, whatever you want to call it, mascot head on in the dugout. Jaron Duran, hard swing, chopper back to the mound, glove by Eovaldi, throws to first in plenty of time to get Duran, and the inning is over. More damage done, though, by Wilson Contreras, his second solo home run of the night. Maybe disappeared into the evening as well, out over the top of the Monster. At the end of six, it's the Rangers in the lead, 6-3 over the Boston Red Sox. This is Sunday Night Baseball on ESPN Radio and the ESPN app.
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6: Nick DeLuca in our Baseball Tonight studios. Brewers and Phillies finishing their series this afternoon. Milwaukee getting some power from an unlikely source.
7: Sanchez 1-0. Blake hits it high and deep to left field. Backing up Sosa. Turning, watching, leaping. Goodbye! What a big swing, Blake Perkins. It's a two-out, three-run bomb to left in the fourth.
6: WTMJ Perkins entered the game hitting 113, his first home run of the season. Jackson Churio went deep as well. Christopher Sanchez allowing four earned for the Phillies, ending a streak of eight starts with two earned or fewer. Phillies shut out for the seventh time this season. That's tied for the second most in the majors. 4-0 final. Brewers back up five games in the NL Central. Back to Boston with Greg Olson and Mike Cousins.
0: Thanks so much, Nick. It's not often you hear what a big swing by Blake Perkins, but that's how good of a year that the Milwaukee Brewers are having, and doing that against Christopher Sanchez, who earlier this year had the longest scoreless streak in the majors. Got a standing ovation when that came to a close. So we go to the seventh here at Fenway, and a new pitcher is on for the Red Sox. First, it was Connelly early, the starter, 4 2/3. Tagged for six runs. Greg Weissert, excellent behind him. 1 1/3 scoreless. It's the rookie Ryan Watson on the mound against Nicky Lopez, who steps in here. And Ryan Watson, 28-year-old rookie out of Auburn University, Greg.
8: Yep, I've gotten to know Ryan quite well over the years. I actually coached him a little bit when I was the undergrad student assistant. But getting his chance this year, 38th inning.
0: Ground ball foul from Lopez, 0-2.
8: Sorry, 23rd game, 24th game. But mix of pitches, cut fastball, sweeper, four-seam, two-seam, curveball, splitter.
0: Nicky Lopez stepping in, pinch hitter for Justin Foscue. It was 3-for-3. And the pitch is hit on a line to left. Here comes Duran, and it holds up for the left fielder, who makes the catch shoulder high. Lopez can easily step in at second base for Foscue, who is the starter today. So one down against Watson. Red Sox traded for him December of last year, made the opening day roster, signed with the Orioles out of Auburn originally in 2020. One out, nobody aboard. For Cody Freeman, the Rangers 6, and the Red Sox 3 here in the 7th. Kicking the pitch. That's a ball, 1-0. How much do you keep an eye on your former program in Auburn, Alabama?
8: A little bit. I announced some of their games, but like I said, I was the undergrad student assistant trying to finish my degree, and Ryan Watson was a senior, wasn't getting to pitch very much, and had good stuff. So we tinkered around. I gave him we talked about him starting to throw a curveball, and now it's been a very effective pitch for him.
0: Pitch is a ball, 2-0.
8: And when I saw him in the clubhouse, we talked for a little bit, and it was a good conversation. I'm proud of him. He's done well.
0: 2-0. All right, he delivers. Gets a grounder almost right back to his glove. It popped out of it. He grabbed it on the rebound and underhands to first. There are two away. Watson working out of the Red Sox bullpen here in the seventh. Kyle Higashioka coming up. What is it like to teach someone something that you did so well, throwing the curveball, knowing that, all right, probably not going to match up to the way I did it, but understanding as a teacher still you're given the basics to get to where he eventually wants to be?
8: That's exactly. You're given the basics, and you're just talking through it, going, okay, I thought this, and not everything works with everybody.
0: Higashioka takes down and away 1-0.
8: And so the key to teaching or the key to coaching is being able to speak what the person needs to hear for it to be effective. And so I can tell you, okay,
0: 1-0 pitch, called strike, 1-1.
8: You know, to throw a good curveball, you have to have a short arm arc and back. And so what does that mean to you? What do you need to hear? You know, a little bit shorter in back, a little bit shorter in front. You got to create spin. So
0: Watson's 1-1, fouled back on a fastball, 1-2.
8: But it's fun when you're working with a good athlete that obviously is capable of trying new things and new pitches. And so Ryan Watson was very capable of picking it up, and it ended up being one of his go-to pitches here in the big leagues, which...
0: He's ahead in the count as 1-2 pitch. It's a sweeper in the dirt, 2-2.
8: But as you know, you're never too old to learn. So my last 2 years were with the Dodgers, and Sandy Koufax was roaming around spring training, and he of the great curveball.
0: 2-2. Higashioka takes inside, 3-2.
8: He and I mean, I love having conversations with him. He changed my grip. And so we're sitting there talking about it, and he gave me a whole new theory of, you know, see how much you can make the ball spin in 60 feet instead of trying to do this or trying to do that, and just simply breaking down to the fact that how much can I make this ball spin in 60 feet.
0: 3-2 pitch, fouled back out of play. And being a lifelong learner is having an attitude of curiosity is something that's so helpful as you go along through life. It's very easy to get into the routine, the mundanity of adult life. And by seeking out those new experiences, it keeps things fresh. Another 3-2. And it's a hard liner left field, down for a base hit. Duran was playing back closer to the warning track. So Higashioka with a hard hit, two out single through the left side. And that's why I'm so impressed that you went back to get your degree, because there are not a lot of former players who are also astrophysics majors too.
8: Yeah, well, I didn't get one in that one.
0: Oh, I'm sorry.
8: Yeah.
0: I must have misread that.
8: Yeah, no. Interdisciplinary studies. I got three minors.
0: What made you want to go back?
8: I wanted to go back so I could start announcing on a more regular basis, and there's not a whole lot of announcing in college baseball in California.
0: Alejandro Osuna, swing and a miss. 0-1 on the Rangers center fielder. They're up 6-3. Rangers over the Red Sox, top of the seventh. Mike Cousins and Greg Olson.
8: So as part of the deal of moving back to Alabama, my wife forced me to go back to school to finish my degree.
0: You won. And he skies it left field. Duran a couple of steps in. Now back to his left as he reads it correctly and makes the catch. And the inning is over. Well, you're very relatable. There are, I'm sure, a lot of men in our audience who can relate to their wives making them do things.
8: Yeah.
0: Yours was educational. Mine happened to be chores. Seventh inning stretch time here at Fenway. Oh, it's time to sing, and there are a lot of people happy to do it. Rangers 6, Red Sox 3. This is Sunday Night Baseball on ESPN Radio and the ESPN app. This Father's Day, put the focus on Dad's happy place, his garage. 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
14: Bottom seven, Nathan Eovaldi back to work, and the Rangers starter's 86th pitch of the night is a ball low to Caleb Durbin. And the count is 1-0. Texas 6, Boston 3. It was 4-0 Texas after just an inning and a half before the Red Sox even got on the board. Rangers trying to salvage one in this three-game series. Eovaldi fires. Durbin chopper to third, right to his counterpart, Josh Young, who loads up and throws and retires Caleb Durbin one away. I'm Mike Cousins along with Greg Olson, the former Major League pitcher. No relief yet for Nathan Eovaldi, who hasn't quite needed it. He's given up 3 runs on 6 hits, 2 solo home runs to Wilson Contreras. And Jacob Junis, the right-hander, is warming in the Rangers bullpen with the end of the night near, but not here, for Eovaldi. Isaiah Kiner-Falefa, 1-for-2. Swings at the first pitch, broken back grounded to short. And Nicky Lopez, who takes over at short, throws to first and retires IKF. 2 up and 2 down on quick ground ball outs. So maybe Eovaldi's going to go to the 8th with the way he's pitching here. Very efficient in the 7th inning.
1: Yeah, I commented during the break that I think it's going to be a short leash. You don't want to get your starter in trouble. He's thrown well. He's got a 6-3 lead. You don't want to give him too much traffic and damage what was a good outing.
14: Wind up in the pitch to Marcelo Meyer. Down and in, 1-0. Couple of defensive changes in the inning for Texas. Nicky Lopez came in as a pinch hitter for Justin Foscue last inning, lined out to left field. He goes in at shortstop. And then Cody Freeman goes from left field to second base. And Ezekiel Duran goes from shortstop to left field. 1-0 pitch for a ball, 2-0.
1: Ezekiel Duran nicknamed himself the solution.
14: Which has become manifest in t-shirts. Pitches down and in, 3-0, including one worn by his manager in his office before the game.
1: But I was saying, goes from shortstop to left field. He's very versatile. And then Skip Schumacher said that, hey, if I need a third catcher, can you do it? And he's like, of course I can.
14: 3-0 pitch is in for a strike for the left-handed hitting Meyer, 3-1.
1: But you got to have guys like that on your roster that are flexible, willing to do that. Not just, hey, I want to be at shortstop the whole game because that's glamorous.
14: 3-1 pitch. Swing and a foul tip, 3-2. In fact, the Red Sox had a guy like that, and they traded him to the Giants. Rafael Devers.
1: Yeah.
14: He didn't quite want to change positions.
1: Yeah. Well, there's one thing that you better hit really well if you're not going to be flexible.
14: 3-2 pitch, swing and a miss, strike 3. Nathan Eovaldi with one of his most efficient innings of the night, still under 100 pitches as he has carried the Rangers the end of the seventh inning. Texas 6, Boston 3. This is Sunday.

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8: 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We're in the eighth. You're on a comfortable early summer night at Fenway Park in Boston, Massachusetts. Mike Cousins and Greg Olson with you. And the Texas Rangers up 6-3 over the Boston Red Sox. Wyatt Langford fouled away the first pitch and does the same to the second. High and behind home plate. But this time, it's catchable and it's bobbled and caught. Carlos Narvaez squeezed the glove. The ball danced up and gravity brought it back down. And Narvaez looks more relieved than pleased that he caught that ball, lest the crowd turn against him on a play they feel he should have and eventually did make for the first out.
9: Well, I mean, that's pretty much just about as standard as it gets for a pop-up to two. The ball tips off the end of his glove, and he's able to secure it with the glove around the waist. A little look of, woo, that was close.
8: One out, nobody aboard. It's Josh Jung, the third baseman, at the plate. Fifth time up tonight, and he takes a ball low from Ryan Watson, 1-0. Starter Connolly early had probably his roughest start of 2026. And just his 18th start of his career. 4 2/3, 11 hits, 6 runs. Foul ball, line drive, right side out of play. 1-1 for Young. Walked 2 and struck out a career low, tying 3 batters. Greg Weissert, an inning and a third of scoreless relief behind him. And so it's just been the Red Sox offense trying to play catch up. Down 6-3 in the 8th inning. The pitch up and in. 2 balls, 1 strike to Young. It's the sign of a good time tonight. A crowd that appears to be well marinated in all sorts of amber liquids out beyond the right field wall. Scottish soccer fans here. 2-1 pitch. That's way inside, and it clips Young. He's hit by the pitch, and the cutter got him. He'll go to first base. Sunflower seed shells sprayed all along the warning track. More of them on the third base side where the Rangers are than on the first base side for the Red Sox. Boston last in the American League East, 10 games under 500, 29-39. The Yankees having recently eclipsed the Rays for first place in the division, and the Rangers at 34-36. 2 games under and starting the night in third in the AL West. It's Brandon Nimmo taking first pitch, ball one. The Red Sox are in, Greg, such an interesting spot right now where, depending on how things go, even though they're 13 games out of the division lead, the wild card is always there. 1-0 pitch, hammered to center field. It sends Rafaela retreating, center fielder to the warning track, and he makes the catch in one of the deepest parts of the ballpark and fires a dart back into second base. Well, the triangle measures 420 all the way out there to the right of straightaway center. He was shy of that and to the left, but still very deep. He is speedy out there. Last year's Gold Glove winner got back on that one and made the catch, 2 down.
9: I mean, this ball was hit about as far as you could hit a baseball and not get a home run. And then Young was thinking about tagging.
8: Yeah. He would have been out if he did.
9: And he would have been dead out.

0: Raphael threw a laser.
1: Ezekiel Duran fouls away the first pitch, strike one to the shortstop, who is 0 for 4 in the cleanup spot today.
0: And then just sitting out in center field right now, twirling his glove like a gunfighter twirls a gun.
1: Blowing the smoke off the tip of the glove. Swing and a miss by Duran. He's down 0-2. Bottom of the eighth inning when the Red Sox come up. They're scheduled to have Carlos Narvaez, Masataka Yoshida, and Seidan Rafaela. It's 9-1 and 2 for interim skipper Chad Tracy. 0-2. Swing and a miss, strike three, and the inning is over. Excellent and effective relief between Weissert and Watson out of the Red Sox bullpen. Can they get their offense going? Rangers 6, Red Sox 3. As we go to the bottom of the eighth. 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
1: Bottom of the eighth inning, the Texas Rangers 6 and the Boston Red Sox 3 here at Fenway Park. The night is done for Rangers starter Nathan Eovaldi, who was excellent tonight in 7 innings. 6 hits, 3 earned runs, 1 walk, 6 strikeouts. The righty Jacob Junis, his first pitch of the night, is inside to catcher Carlos Narvaez, 1-0. My Cousins, Greg Olson with you, as Eovaldi was efficient throughout, had a 1-2-3 inning in his final frame in the 7th, with a couple of ground outs and a strikeout, and the Rangers will lean on their bullpen here, trying to pick up the win and get 6 outs. Narvaez waits, and he takes a called strike on a slider from Junis, 1-1.
0: Junis comes in, been excellent out of the bullpen, 1-1, 1-5-7, 25th appearance, one game started.
1: Gets a swing and a miss, and it's 1-2.
0: Features mainly a slider at 42%, two-seam fastball, changeup, four-seam fastball.
1: Kicking the 1-2, swing and a miss, and a slider down and away, strike three. Jacob Junis transitions from formerly being a starter to exclusively a reliever. Last year pitched in 57 games out of the Cleveland bullpen. It was the first year of his career he never started a game. Signed a one-year deal with the Rangers this year. They had a lot of turnover in their bullpen. Still an excellent pitching staff. Top of the order, Masataka Yoshida looks at a fastball, ball one.
0: Well, that slider that he just threw and struck out Narvaez has a 103 batting average against.
1: Yoshida takes ball two downstairs, 2-0. in the leadoff spot for third time in his career today. Yoshida's 1-for-3. 2-0 pitch is a base hit into right field. Make it 2-for-4. Yoshida takes a turn around first base and taps the brakes there, setting up the best possible spot in the Red Sox lineup for there to be runners on base. 2, 3, and 4 up next, and it's Rafaela. They'll hope to get going after an 0-for-3 start to his night.
0: Yeah, it wasn't pretty. That was the slider that I was talking about, the very low batting average against, but it got in on the hands of Yoshida, and he was able to flare it out into right.
1: Right-handed hitting Rafaela. Slow roller to shortstop. Lopez charges, throws, and on the backhand, it's dug out of the dirt by Berger, and he completes the putout. And just like that, there are two away. Yoshida into scoring position at second base. And you thought Rafaela would be happy to see Evaldi leave the game. He was 0-for-3 against him, 0-for-9 in his career. So eager, in fact, that Junis got exactly what he wanted. Eager to swing at pitches from anybody else.
0: Yeah, and that two-seam fastball from Junis was way in off the plate, tied him up.
1: So it's up to Willy Abreu here in the eighth. And he takes a strike. 0-1 to start his at-bat. Abreu is also 0-for-3, like Rafaela, who preceded him. So for the Sox tonight, their 2 and 3 hitters are a combined 0-for-7. The 0-1 pitch is another strike, and it's nothing in two. And I don't think Abreu liked where that was, but they're out of challenges.
0: Yep.
1: So instead, he just uses his timeout.
0: Looks like he's having a nice conversation with himself. That wasn't a strike. Yes, it was. No, it wasn't. I can't use anything. I can't use my ABS.
1: Who are you? The 0-2 pitch is low, 1-2.
0: But if they had done anything with what Contreras has done tonight, might be interesting.
1: Wilson Contreras, 2 home runs and 2 of his swings, accounting for 2 of the 3 Red Sox runs. 1-2. Swing and a line drive right field. That's a base hit. Here comes Yoshida around third. He scores with ease as the throw goes to second base. And Willy Abreu has his first hit of the night. And the Red Sox in the bottom of the eighth pull to within 2 against the Rangers. It's Texas 6 and Boston 4. That pitch just hung up too much. Not where Junis wanted it.
0: No. He's a two-seam fastball guy with that big sweeper. And against lefties, it's a little bit more of a change-up sweeper two-seamer. That two-seamer was left right over the middle of the plate.
1: And the dangerous Wilson Contreras, the batter. First pitch is a strike on the outside corner, 0-1. 2 home runs tonight, 2-for-3 for Contreras, who has hit numbers 15 and 16. Both home runs over the monster. The 0-1 pitch is high, 1-1. And in a 6-4 ball game in the bottom of the eighth inning, he represents the tying run for the Red Sox with Willy Abreu on at first.
0: This was always my worst nightmare, Mike, was finding a way to get a rally started and get the hot guy coming to the plate.
1: 1-1. Swing and a pop-up. Foul territory. First base side. Higashioka, the catcher. Berger missed it. The first baseman missed it. And it lands harmlessly for a strike. Like two receivers going out on a route in football. Neither one thinks the ball's coming to them. And the Rangers will hope they do not rue that missed opportunity to get out of the inning.
0: But I feel like there was not much communication between the two. Berger comes running in, sees where Higashioka is, and then by the time he looks up, he has overrun that pop-up that was tracking to come back towards the pitching mound.
1: Junis with a 1-2. Swinging a ground ball through the left side. A base hit. Runners at first and second for the Red Sox. Trying to eke out a rally against Jacob Junis out of the Rangers bullpen. So the tying runs are aboard for the Red Sox in the bottom of the eighth. It remains to be seen whether that dropped or missed foul ball that would have ended the inning will hurt for the Rangers. But at the moment, it certainly threatens to, like a sword hanging over their heads by a string.
0: I think it's going to hurt a lot. Now we're going to have a mound visit. But knowing the situation of been in eighth inning, ninth inning guy, most of my career, that one out that you just gave up and allowed to fall to the turf is going to hurt.
1: The bullpen door has swung open in right field, and the Texas Rangers are making a call to the bullpen, brought to you by Liberty Mutual Insurance. The shutdown left-hander Jacob Latz starts his trot from right field. Two out here in the bottom of the eighth, two aboard, and a two-run game. It's the Rangers 6 and the Red Sox 4 as they continue to threaten at the plate. This is Major League Baseball on ESPN Radio and the ESPN app.
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1: Hugh Duran is taken for a ball, down and away, 2-0. With Greg Olson, Mike Cousins here at Fenway Park.
0: Last 2-1 on the year, 1-6-9, 10 saves out of 12 opportunities. Four-seam fastball, and he comes walking into a mess right here, left on left.
1: Duran 1-for-3 tonight. Hitters count the 2-0 pitch. Foul back, he got underneath a four-seamer at 96. Two balls, one strike. Jacob Latz has held opposing batters to a 120 average and a 395 OPS. It's the lowest average in OPS of any major league pitcher who's thrown at least 30 innings this year. This is the guy to put out the fire for the Rangers. They're up 6-4, trying to avoid a sweep here in Boston. Last of the eighth, 2-1. And Duran, slow roller, up toward first. Berger fields and steps on first with his left foot, and the inning is over. Perhaps nobody faster than Duran to go up the baseline, but Berger, right place, right time, and the inning is over. The Red Sox push one across in the eighth, and it's a 6-4 Rangers lead as we go to the ninth. 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
1: So Nicky Lopez up for the second time after he entered in the seventh and lined out to left field. Left-handed batter, the pitch. Grounded toward first base. Contreras charge. Underhand toss over to first. Canley covers the bag. Two quick outs for Canley out of the pen.
27: You want to tell him what he got both the guys out on?
1: Fastball.
27: Changeup.
1: Oh! I blew it.
27: I mean, it's fun to watch a guy throw a pitch that everybody in the world knows is coming, and they roll over it like it's just the softest ground ball. You just threw him a Bugs Bunny knuckleball or something, and they cannot hit Canley's changeup.
1: And it's amazing that at 61%, he's throwing it 24% less than he did last year. So two down. Cody Freeman bats for Texas, right on right. Pitches in the dirt, one ball, no strikes. There's a great sense of urgency from Tommy Canley, who came jolting out of the Red Sox bullpen, still running hard at 36 years old, now in his 12th year in the majors. The 1-0 pitch is a ball, 2-0.
27: He was one of the main guys in the back end of the bullpen of Detroit. Before that, 7 years with the Yankees, 2 years with the White Sox.
1: A well-traveled man who signed a minor league deal with Boston this year and got called up just 10 days ago from AAA. 2-0. Here's a ball, 3-0.
27: I think at some point last year, he was challenged to get somebody on a strikeout on a fastball by his dugout. And I was at the game, and he looks in the dugout and goes, yeah, all right, there you go. Game's off. I got a strikeout with a fastball.
1: 3-0 is indeed a fastball at 92 for a strike. And the count is 3-1. Texas 6, Boston 4, top of the ninth inning. A game that on the scoreboard is close. It hasn't always felt that way tonight. The 3-1 pitch, hardliner foul, third baseline and into the seats. 3-2. Hasn't felt close because of the way that Texas bursted open in the first two innings. Pair of home runs, including a three-run blast from Kyle Higashioka. So before Boston could really get anything going, it was 4-0. And did respond with two in the second. Here's the pitch. And it is ball four from Canely. So it was 4-2 after two. Texas scored two more against the Boston starter Connolly early in the fourth inning. That made it 6-2 Rangers after four. And Boston has just slowly chipped away at things. One in the sixth, one in the eighth. And they'll be down by at least two in the bottom of the ninth inning. We got a visit to the mound here for the Red Sox. Let's pause 10 seconds for station identification. 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
1: From Fenway Park in Boston, it's the Rangers with a 6-4 lead over the Red Sox. Top of the ninth inning, two out and a runner at first. I'm Mike Cousins along with former Major League pitcher Greg Olson. And here comes Jock Peterson to the plate. A pinch hitter, has often hit in the leadoff spot this year, but with a lefty on the mound, did not get the call. So pitching coach Andrew Bailey just came out. What is that conversation like there?
27: I'm sure they're going through the sequence of what they want to do to Jock Peterson. Is exactly it. I was watching Canely after he walked Lopez.
1: Two-time All-Star Peterson takes the first pitch up and away, 1-0, and then twists his torso right and then left, getting his body loose here after 3 hours of waiting to get into the game.
27: Yeah, but Canely had Lopez all set up for a changeup on that 3-2 pitch. He quick pitched it, did everything right except did not execute the pitch.
1: 1-0 to Peterson, up and away, snap throw to first base, leaping grab by Contreras over there at first. Never really a threat to retire Freeman on the bases. Jock Peterson injured a ton last year, so returning on a player option this year. And at this point in the season, he's been about 20% better than league average at the plate. Always a threat to go deep. 2-0 pitch from Canely is a strike on the changeup. 2-1 to Peterson.

0: Peterson waggles the bat back and forth. Deep in the left-handed box, 2-1. He cuts at it and fouls it back. And the count is 2-2. Kinley and Peterson have only squared off 3 times. Surprising given the length of time that they both spent playing in professional baseball. And Peterson is 0-3, 1 strikeout against Kinley. Right-hander set. Freeman leads off of first. 2 out. And the 2-2 pitch. Kinley to Peterson. Swinging a grounder, second base on the backhand. Kenner Falefa runs, flips to second for the short out, and that retires the side. No runs across. The bullpen has not given up any runs tonight for the Red Sox. Can the offense come to life? Bottom nine, they'll be down 6-4 against the Rangers. This is Sunday Night Baseball on ESPN Radio and the ESPN app.
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0: It's the bottom of the ninth inning here in Boston. Rangers trying to get a win, their first and only of this series if they can do it. 6-4 their lead over the Boston Red Sox. Mike Cousins and Greg Olson on hand. Caleb Durbin, Isaiah Kiner-Falefa, and Marcelo Meyer are the scheduled three batters for the Red Sox. Down a pair against Jacob Latz. Elias Diaz takes over as the catcher here with Latz, the lefty, who came in to finish off the eighth. His first pitch of the ninth zips in. Fastball at 95 is taken for strike one by Durbin. 197 hitter to start the night. He's walked and grounded out twice. They play him tight at third. Young a few steps off the bag. The 0-1. It's a check swing and taken for a ball, 1-1. And Greg, righties have not fared well against Latz, the lefty, so far this season. 5-for-60 against him, 0-83. Durbin, the righty, 1-1 count, takes another strike, 1-2.
5: Yeah, I mean, it's just four-seam fastballs and changeups coming from Latz against right-handed hitters. And on the four-seam fastball, opponent right-handed hitters are hitting 118.
0: 1-2. Strike three called over the inside corner. Even if Durbin wanted to challenge, he couldn't because the Red Sox are out of challenges. But that was a gem of a location.
5: I mean, they're not picking the spin up at all. It's the four-seam fastball, got a lot of ride. And that was just, how do I put this kindly, Mike? An abusive at bat.
0: dominance from Lats. Isaiah Kiner-Falefa, the batter, takes a strike 0-1 with a chance to do damage against the team that was his own for 4 years. He played in Arlington. He reached on an infield single back in the second. He's 1-for-3. He'll 1. Way upstairs, 1-1. It's the Rangers 6 and the Red Sox 4 in the bottom of the 9th inning. All the drama you could ask for between two teams that don't even sit in first or second in their divisions. Sox are last and Texas is third. The 1-1. Bounces home, 2-1. All the Red Sox need is to get one runner on base and they'll bring a potential tying run to the plate here in the last of the 9th. It's the bottom half of the order here. Lats stares off into the distance, and the 2-1. Swing and a miss. He went after a fastball well upstairs. 2-2.
5: I mean, at that velocity and the way this ball rides up, you're seeing a ball starting at the top of the zone. You get the bat started, and the thing just continues to carry up, and you're way underneath it.
0: 2-2. Foul back as he went after another fastball up and out of the zone, but at least a little bit closer to the top of the strike zone.
5: Well, you have to make an adjustment, and you have to swing above where you want to swing. You recognize where the ball is coming in, but you know that the ride's going to keep it up. It's going to gravity's affecting it less. And so then you're going to have to swing a little bit higher above the ball than you want to.
0: 2-2 again. High, 3-2. Lats said, why not? Because he swung at the last two.
5: Yeah.
0: What do you think he goes with here?
5: I think he's going to go back to that fastball at the bottom of the zone. I got a 2-run lead. Have at it. I'm not walking you.
0: Bases clear, 1 out, bottom 9. And the pitch, foul back. Went fastball up, and this time in the strike zone.
5: I don't see him going away from that pitch right here. Having been an old closer, I got a 2-run lead. I am not taking a chance on a strikeout. I am letting you put this ball in play. Have at it. Do whatever you want to do. You hit a home run, I still have a 1-run lead. I'm not bringing the tying run to the plate by walking you.
0: Andrew Monasterio has come out on deck as a potential pinch hitter for Marcelo Meyer. Rangers 6, Red Sox 4. Bottom of the 9th, 1 out. 3-2 to Kiner-Falefa. Fouls back, another fastball. And I think your strategy is what Lats is thinking, because clearly Kiner-Falefa has not read it well out of the hand and has not really been able to catch up to it.
5: Yeah, but I'm not going to leave the strike zone. I'm not going to take a chance on him seeing it well and taking. I don't want to walk him. He is getting on time on this fastball.
0: Last two have been in the zone. Another 3-2 pitch. Fouled back to our right and off a TV monitor. What, not once, but twice in the video control room to our right. I don't know if the technology's okay, but all of the people are, and that's what matters most.
5: Off the TV monitor, off the wall, back off the TV monitor, dropped.
0: A third 3-2 pitch. Swing and a pop-up, late on a fastball, foul territory, first base side, Berger is there, makes the catch. He had no room to spare. He was backpedaling as the wind made that ball drift a little bit. And after badly missing one last inning, he makes the catch here with a smile on his face to get the Rangers within 1 out of a road win.
5: I mean, that was a really nice at bat. And Berger gets over, finds the wall, and then a little bit of a drift, but he ends up making the catch. And Lats doing exactly what I would have done. Just here's fastball, have at it.
0: Pinch hitter is Andrew Monasterio. He bats from the right-hand side. In for the left-handed, hitting Marcelo Meyer. 2 out, nobody on. First pitch, and he takes high, a fastball at 97. What a spot to enter the game.
5: Yeah, hey.
0: Only everything on your shoulders. And a pitcher throwing gas. Rangers up 2, bottom of the 9th. 2 out. Red Sox were hoping to sweep tonight. 1-0 pitch, fouled back, just under us, behind home plate. And the count is 1-1. We have dodged the foul balls tonight, to our right, to our left.
5: Yeah.
0: Nothing directly at us.
5: Well, we still got a couple more pitches left, Mike.
0: Love a good jinx opportunity there for you, Greg.
5: Oh, yes, I do.
0: 2 out, nobody on. 1-1 to Monasterio. That's high again. 2-1. He's a 243 hitter this year. The 689 OPS, slightly under league average, which hovers around 700. Fourth year big leaguer in his first year with the Red Sox, who came over from Milwaukee. 2-1 from Lats. Up and in. 3-1. A little bit more plate discipline here from Monasterio than his predecessor, Isaiah Kiner-Falefa.
5: Let's see if he's got the take right here. 3-1 count. You need up one base runner to bring the tying run to the dish.
0: 3-1 on the way. Swinging a foul ball over our heads. That was directly at us, over our heads, and nearly into the booth. It also brings the Red Sox down to their final strike of the night.
5: I'm feeling like we should shut the window.
0: Producer Rob Kelly, hit the switch. Not yet. Well, wait till the third out of the inning. Two out, nobody on. 3-2 pitch. Swing and a miss. That's strike three, and the ball game is over. Jacob Lats gets the Red Sox 1-2-3 here in the ninth. And after Texas had two homers in the first two innings, they never looked back. Final score, Texas 6 and Boston 4, as the Rangers avoid the three-game sweep here at Fenway Park in Boston.
5: Yeah, the offense got off to an early start. Nathan Eovaldi was very good through 7. Bullpen has been solid for this Texas Rangers team all year long, and they got it done again tonight. Jacob Lats showing why he is one of the filthiest closers in the game. Finishes that off with a 4-out save.
0: This was a little bit of an unconventional victory for the Rangers. To jump out to a big early lead, they scored all 6 of their runs in 4 innings. They hit a couple of home runs. The pitching is always excellent for them. Eovaldi goes 7 innings for the 7th time this year at a minimum. But this is what they can be at their best. They didn't do much against the bullpen, but to be able to build something big, they did it in front of 32,006 here tonight at Fenway Park. Just from a bigger picture perspective, too, thinking about the festive atmosphere we had here tonight, I think this is the thing that makes live sports unmatched compared to anything else in this world. Saw the euphoria of Knicks fans last night, whether it was in New York City or elsewhere, celebrating out of the streets. We had the Scottish soccer fans here tonight that I think their energy transferred over to the rest of the fans as well. This was, to the players, any other game in the month of June. For the Rangers, maybe it's time to go home. We haven't seen our families in a week. But tonight felt like the postseason because of a lot of fans who took what they usually do at a soccer match and brought it here to a baseball game.
5: Yeah, honestly, it was a very unique atmosphere. And I've only seen it one other time, and it was on an all-star tour over to Japan. And it was the same thing where it was like a high school football game. All game, during the inning, trumpets, everything else sounding out, little band out in right field. And it was very similar to that, where it was very festive. Everybody was having fun. Everybody was engaged. And everybody was just waiting for something to happen, almost like a regular soccer match where you're celebrating and then just waiting for something to happen to celebrate some more.
0: And don't forget, we talked about the beginning of the game. You'll be handed an iced coffee when you go through security tomorrow. It's a New England rite of passage in the summertime. So you've earned that. For Greg Olson, I'm Mike Cousins. Our final score tonight is the Texas Rangers 6 and their Boston Red Sox 4. Our producer Rob Kelly and our engineer Doug Lane, who made the invisible airwaves crackle with life here tonight at Fenway. We say so long and send it to Nick DeLuca back in the studio with the postgame show.
6: Thanks so much, Mike. The Rangers salvaged the series finale at Fenway. Got a little offense tonight, 6-4 your final. 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Up next, we recap this Sunday night series finale at Fenway. Rangers leaving Beantown with a win, plenty of disappointed kilts in the crowd. 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
6: Nick DeLuca back at our Baseball Tonight studio. The Red Sox and the Rangers wrapping up their weekend on Sunday Night Baseball. Scottish night at the ballpark. Boston looking for their first sweep at home since last August, while the Rangers were looking to leave town with a win and snap a 4-game losing streak against the Sox. 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Connelly early getting the start for Boston. What was the saying about the early bird? Well, Wyatt Langford on the first pitch of the night let one fly.
11: Early, the lefty into the windup, first pitch. It's a swing and a drive. Well hit left field, and the first pitch is gone. How about that for Wyatt Langford? Connelly Early's not feeling very comfortable right now. It's 1-0 Texas.
6: Langford's third of the season, second straight start for Early, allowing a leadoff homer. Can't take a lead any faster than that. 1-0 after one. Top second, Rangers with more traffic against Early. Back-to-back singles to open the inning. And Kyle Higashioka went monster hunting.
11: The 1-0. Higashioka hits this one high, deep to left field, and that ball is gone! Kyle Higashioka to the front row of the monster seats hits a 3-run homer. Texas is second in the first 8 batters tonight, and it's the Rangers 4 and the Red Sox nothing.
6: Getting Higgy with it. Rangers up 4-0 in the second. Texas struggling to find offense all season long, but not a problem tonight. Red Sox in a 4-run hole against Nathan Eovaldi, but Wilson Contreras leading off the bottom half got one back.
11: Swinging a fly ball high down the left field line. Freeman onto the warning track, looking, and it's top of the wall. Gone! A leadoff second inning home run for Wilson Contreras. Already the third combined home run of the night between the two teams. His Red Sox best 15th of the year. Boston's on the board as the lights flash on and off here at Fenway Park.
6: 15th of the season for Contreras. He wasn't done. More on that later. Red Sox would add another run on a Marcelo Meyer RBI ground out. Red Sox within two, but not for long. Rangers all over Connelly early, tagging him for a season-high 11 hits. Bases loaded in the fourth, and after a single and a pair of walks, Brandon Nimmo went to work the opposite way.
11: Nimmo, first pitch swinging, high fly, deep left, Duran back at the monster, and it's off the top of the out-of-town scoreboard. It's Osuna in to score, Langford right on his heels, and Brandon Nimmo is in at second base with a 2-run double, circling his right index finger in the air in celebration as he makes it a 6-2 Rangers lead over the Red Sox here at the top of the fourth.
6: Texas retaking the 4-run lead early, done early. 4 2/3, 6 earned with 3 strikeouts. Nathan Eovaldi settled in, working 3 straight scoreless, made another mistake in the 6th, and Wilson Contreras cashed in again.
11: And hits this one a mile out to left field. Forget about it! His second monster shot of the night! A solo blast out to left field. Wilson Contreras with home run number 16 of the year. And the Red Sox have life here in the last of the sixth. It's Texas 6 and Boston 3 on a 392-foot home run for Wilson Contreras.
6: Contreras doing most of the damage against Eovaldi on the night after allowing four or more earned runs in three straight starts. Eovaldi working seven innings, three earned with six Ks against his former team. That's the performance of the game brought to you by 5-Hour Energy. 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Red Sox would inch a little closer in the eighth, getting to Jacob Junis for a run. Willier Abreu with an RBI single. Sox would strand the tying runs in the frame, down 6-4 heading into the ninth, and Jacob Latz closed it out. His 11th save of the season. Rangers salvaged the finale, improving to 35-36. The Red Sox back to 11 under 500 at 29-40. Up next, all the latest from a busy Sunday in baseball. The ball flying out in Vegas, a gem in San Francisco, and the first place Chicago White Sox. 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
22: 1-0. Agashioka hits this one high, deep to left field, and that ball is gone! Kyle Higashioka to the front row of the Monster Seats hits a three-run homer. Texas's second in the first eight batters tonight, and it's the Rangers 4 and the Red Sox nothing.
6: 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Rangers over the Red Sox 6-4 tonight. Get you the latest around the rest of baseball. A's and Rockies in the heat in Las Vegas. What happens in Vegas stays in Vegas. That doesn't mean it stays in the ballpark.
23: Harrell's away from third. Johnston at second. Fulford at first. The 3-2 is hammered. This is going to be long gone. Almost over the berm. It did go over the berm and right. Touch him all time. A two-homer game for Willie Castro. And he gets the Rockies' second grand slam of the year.
6: 850 KOA on the call. Castro grand slam, setting a Rockies record for most runs in a game. Willie finished with 7 RBIs. Hunter Goodman adding 5 hits. Colorado 23, A's 9. A's right fielder Carlos Cortez, their most effective pitcher, allowed 1 run and 3 hits in the final inning and 2/3. 23 runs allowed by the A's, their most in a game since 1955. Giants looking to avoid the sweep in San Francisco against the Cubs sent their ace to the mound, and Logan Webb was dealing.
24: 1-2 pitch, swung on, and missed strike 3. Conforto goes down. That was a good changeup from Webb. 6 strikeout, 1 away here in the 7th.
6: KNBR Webb went 8 shutout with 7 Ks, matching his season high, has pitched at least 7 innings and allowed 1 run or fewer in each of his past 3 starts. Matt Chapman homered and drove in a pair. Bryce Eldridge adding an RBI single to extend his on-base streak to 20 games. Longest streak by a Giants player since Matt Duffy had 20 in a row in 2015. D-backs and Reds close late in Cincinnati. Gabby Moreno gave Arizona the lead for good.
25: Here comes the 3-1 pitch. Swung on, high fly ball out towards right. Going back, Marte still going back at the warning track. At the wall, it is gone! Gabby Moreno with a go-ahead solo blast, and he has given the Diamondbacks a 4-3 lead.
6: Arizona Sports 98.7 FM. Moreno's 6th of the season. Geraldo Perdomo and Tommy Troy also went deep for the D-backs. Zach Gallen working 6 innings, 3 earned with 4 Ks, moving past Brandon Webb into 2nd place on the franchise list with 1,067 strikeouts. Randy Johnson, the all-time leader, with 2,077. Manager Torey Lovullo picking up his 700th career win, 8th active skipper to reach the mark, 106th all time. White Sox on top of the AL Central looking for a series win against the Dodgers.
23: Long hold now in 0-1. Swinging a fly ball out into right. Kyle Tucker will watch it go. A 2-run blast. Colson Montgomery. It's 4-1.
6: ESPN 1000 Montgomery home run, part of a 6-run 6 that held up his 17th of the season. 6-4 final. White Sox pick up their first series win over LA since 2014. They're now 38-32. Their 4th win in their last 5, 20-4 in their last 24 at home. Yankees and Blue Jays wrapping up their ALDS rematch at Rogers Center. Another close game tied in the 9th until Ben Rice went deep.
26: 3-2.
0: driven deep to right field. There it goes! See ya! A long home run for Ben Rice, and the Yankees lead 5-3. Oh, what a shot!
6: Call from the Yes Network, Rice's 19th of the season, his fourth career go-ahead home run in the ninth inning or later, second straight game with a ninth inning go-ahead shot for the Yankees. First time they've done that since 2019. Paul Goldschmidt giving them the lead yesterday and his third three-hit game of the season today. Jose Caballero adding a three-run homer to break it open in the ninth. Yankees taking 2 of 3, up a game and a half in the AL East. The Marlins have been red hot recently, had a rubber game in Pittsburgh dealing with Paul Skenes, but did some damage in the second.
2: Now Mack puts a charge into one. Straight away central. Mangum back on the track, and that one's gone. Bombs away against Skenes. A beauty of a bomb from Mack. His second in his big league career, and a couple of solo shots. Tech on 2 against the reigning Cy Young Award winner.
6: WQAM on the call. 2 homers had the Marlins off and running. They win it 4-2. Paul Skenes working 6 innings. The 2 earned with 10 strikeouts. Pirates have lost each of Skenes' last 6 starts, extending the longest streak of his career, third longest active losing streak by an NL team and a pitcher starts. Skenes now with a 2.15 career ERA through his first 70 big league outings. Max Meyer allowed 1 run in 6 innings, stranding 9 runners with 9 strikeouts. The Marlins 10-2 in June, including 4 straight series wins. That is best in baseball. That'll wrap it up for us today. Once again, the final score, the Rangers.

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1: Patrick Ewing by it, but you could just tell that it was different with him, that it was different with him all around. Just the way he carried himself, the way he elevated the team, the way he made everybody believe, and turning that belief into a reality now has changed the game forever. David Dennis Jr., DDJ, our good buddy, Anscape writer, ESPN NBA analyst, I'm Matt Myron. Answer the question whether Jalen Brunson is the best Knick ever.
25: Modern, yes. Walt Frazier, man, you got to remember, first of all, he won two. Second of all, you got to remember that, like, it's not Walt's fault that the Knicks didn't win 50 years before Jalen Brunson, that it means so much more. You know, like, that's why it means so much more to him, but it's not really his fault, right?
1: Yeah.
25: So I think they're 1 and 1A. I think Brunson is going to be the most beloved Knick of all time.
1: I think that is a greater way to say it. Because it's not disrespectful to Patrick Ewing to call Jalen Brunson the most beloved Knick of all time. I mean, and look, and we're splitting hairs here in the

0: grand scheme of things, right? Like, the reality is that whether you want it to be Ewing or you want it to be Brunson, it doesn't matter. One is a championship, the other doesn't. And sadly, in today's sports mindset, that's the only thing that matters to certain people. Not to me. I grew up in a different time. I mean, there are different ways to look at things, but the reality is that Brunson did something that a lot of us didn't believe was ever going to happen. Look, JT, they got the tape here on ESPN Radio. After they went down 2-1 to the Hawks, I was in full rant mode about this team, and I thought they were completely and wholly untrustworthy and everything else. But I did caveat it by saying, until I see different, this is what I think. Then they went on to rattle off 13 straight games, which in my estimation was different. So, but Brunson is always at the center of it. And every time they needed a play, every time something needed to happen, it's like everybody knew they were going to Brunson. And guess what? It just kind of came through. It's very Jeter-esque, right? Every big moment that happened for 20 years with the Yankees, Jeter was at the center of it somehow. And that's the way this whole Knicks thing has been. Every big moment that they've had throughout this entire playoff run, Brunson seemed to be at the center of it.
1: Yeah, I'm with you. And in the same way, I'm not here to argue greatest Nick of all time.
0: Yeah, that's
1: honestly probably not even really my place. Because I'm not going to take away from Clyde Frazier. I'm not going to take away from what that moment in 1970, what Willis Reed did when he walked out in the Garden on Game 7. People still talk about that moment to this day because it made him feel something. It made him cling on to something. So, like, what Willis Reed did, what Walt Frazier did, what Patrick Ewing meant to so many people in the 90s, and therefore, like, I'm never taken away from that. But in this moment, no one will ever forget how Jalen Brunson made them feel, especially this fan base. Somebody that, like, you knew even when the chips were down, even when the moment felt like, oh man, I guess we're going to let this one get away from us. There was always that veil of confidence that he exuded. It wasn't even just mental toughness. It was just this ultimate poker face that gave you a security blanket when watching him. Like, hey, we're never out of the game with this guy. And the fact that he did something so inevitable, which was winning a championship and then beating the one player who everyone feels, and I think for the most part still is, feels like is so inevitable in Victor Wembanyama, that's part of the story. You're never going to forget that. And that's what Jalen Brunson has going for him. He has touched an emotional nerve that it's going to extend far, far beyond his playing career. We're going to talk about this postseason run the same way people talk about Willis Reed running onto the court in Game 7. It's that big, it's that important, and it's that historic.
0: Yeah, I think more than anything, you know, and while Jalen Brunson continues to be at the center of it, I won't underscore all the other pieces and what they meant. I mean, the building of this roster and the building of this team, and it was never more encapsulated, really, than in the 29-point comeback. And this was what kind of stood out to me, or at least where, you know, a little bit more of the light bulb went on. Even though we saw it throughout the regular season, it didn't really hit us until, or at least didn't really hit me until that game. But, you know, Mike Brown will never get enough credit because of Jalen Brunson. and that's just the reality. I mean, obviously, Jimmy's and Joe's over X's and O's kind of deal. But when you look at some of the decisions he made and what he did, you had Jose Alvarado and Jalen Brunson in the backcourt in the middle of that 29. That's something Tom Thibodeau would have never done last year, ever. He kept his rotation tight, didn't open up. Mike Brown opened it up to a lot of different things and a lot of different options. And whatever buttons he pushed throughout these NBA finals, they seemed to be all the right ones at every single time. And the only proof you have of that is the fact that, oh, by the way, yeah, they dominated and won the series 4-1. Now, some people would argue with the dominated part, but reasonable minds could choose to disagree. But I know that a lot of these other guys and the people in the locker room know differently because that's their area. But objectively, fans look at it. We will forget a lot of the rest of this team in favor of Jalen Brunson, which is understandable, but still, you know, this was a team that was the truest sense of the word, and that's why they're on top of the mountain right now.
1: 100% agree, and I want to talk more about the team as the show goes along because they all deserve credit and they all deserve praise, but we can go down the line, and I'm sure we will.
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10: 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First title in 53 years. Mark Zeno alongside Justin Timley, presented by Progressive Insurance. Quick update from the provinces. Stanley Cup final, still a 2-0 lead for the Hurricanes over Golden Knights in game six here, with the Hurricanes trying to close it out. Just under 3 minutes left here with the Hurricanes trying to hoist Lord Stanley's Cup. And continuing the championship week that is going on here in all of sports. So we'll keep you updated on that game in the third period.
0: We continue to also talk about the swashbuckling Jalen Brunson, who him and all of his daring feats have led the Knicks to their first title in 53 years. Now, it is interesting to note, Jalen Brunson, Josh Hart, and Mikal Bridges are the first trio of players to have won both an NCAA title and a NBA title. There have been pairs. This is the first trio to have done it. So their former head coach, Jay Wright, who was a two-time national championship head coach and former Villanova head coach on ESPN Game Day, talked a lot about Jalen Brunson and how he really inspires his teammates to play a winning style of basketball.
19: As great as Jalen is, like, you know, he's not Michael Jordan, he's not LeBron. He really, kind of like Walt Frazier did and Willis Reed did, he really inspires teammates and plays a winning style of basketball that accentuates team play. And I think New York is rejoicing in that. And I got to say, I was at game four. I was amazed how they looked.
0: I mean, he's right. The Knicks around Jalen Brunson just continued to be elevated. You know, we talked about his legacy being elevated. Part of his legacy is how much he elevated everybody else.
1: I mean, I totally agree. I mean, that's one of the hardest things to do in sports because you can have all the talent in the world, right? You can be uber talented, but if you can't get your coworkers to believe in you, then you're just a guy with a lot of talent and not leadership qualities. And leadership qualities are the ultimate separation factor. And you could see that within that team. He has helped that team. And I'm not saying he's the only cause, because this was not a one-man band here. As you said earlier, as you said in the last segment, everybody that got playing time, for the most part, right, left a fingerprint on that run. And I think you can trail a lot of that back to just Jalen Brunson helping instill confidence and helping instill security in a lot of his teammates and understanding, like, hey, we have a chance to do something that if we accomplish it, we will find immortality in our achievement. And that's exactly what happened. And you can tell, but just go back to game four, you know, Jay Wright was mentioning that. They were down 81-52, and we saw the single greatest comeback in NBA Finals history. It wasn't just Jaylen Brown, who had a phenomenal fourth quarter as well. But, of course, game four will always be remembered as the OG Anunoby game. But it'll also be remembered for what Jose Alvarado, you know, what he did and how he changed the complexity of that game. That's a team effort, and that's a team that truly believes in each other. And if you got to start it from somewhere, you got to start at the top. And Jalen Brunson is absolutely at the top of that food chain.
0: I mean, you mentioned the OG Anunoby game. I mean, just to talk about the team, we'll talk about it. Some people will talk about it in passing. But Josh Hart almost would have been voted out of New York City never to return if that game had gone a different way and if the series ends up going a different way.
1: Yeah.
0: And just somebody else picked him up, and that's kind of the way things have gone. You know, I mean, that whole game, Cat was out early in that game in foul trouble and you know, out of the hole they dug. I keep going back to what still shocks me is how likable and easy to root for this team was. And we keep bringing up all the names and all the players, and it's just like everybody who had a role in this thing, you know, was a vital role. Like, it just, I think they bought in wholeheartedly to a team concept that in the NBA doesn't always float. I mean, right. And in the bigger picture, you know, we're going on, what, 8 years now of different champions? You know, the dynasty era of the NBA, I think, is dead. Because the super teams are dead, and we've realized they don't work. You overspend on two or three players. There's nothing else left in your roster. Look at the two teams in the last 2 years that have won it. They were two of the deepest teams in the league. And that's a big part of winning an NBA title is depth as you get to the postseason. Because guess what? As great as Jalen Brunson is, you know, your star isn't going to be everything every night. It just can't work that way in a six or seven game series in the playoffs. It's just really difficult for your star to carry you. Not only through one series is difficult, but to do it for three or four series is nearly impossible. And the reality is that this Knicks team got efforts from everybody when they needed them.
1: Yeah, and that's the true definition of a team. And to go to your earlier point, when you look at that roster top to bottom, it's a collection. It's not a collection of misfits. I think that's too far to say, right? But it's a collection of guys who a lot of people probably wouldn't dub them as like world beaters, right? But now they are.
0: You know the crazy part? When you talk about it, every single major move they made, or at least the three that you think of, had so much pushback. Not only signing Jalen Brunson, we've seen all the clips before, but after that, it was trading for Mikal Bridges for not one, not two, not three, four first-round picks everybody hated, and then trading for Karl Anthony Towns, who he's not a closer. He's not the guy to carry over the top. All these moves that everybody had conjecture with all worked out in their favor.
1: And look at it. Jalen Brunson was a second-round pick by the Dallas Mavericks, who, in the grand scheme of things, that may be the worst draft of all time. The fact that you draft Luka, you get Luka in the first round, you get Jalen Brunson in the second round, and you have nothing to show for it. I'm sorry, Dallas Mavericks fans, I did not shoot, but you have this guy who is a second-round pick. Well, there was a backlash, like you said, when he signed in New York. He took a huge pay cut to help build this team. The story around his team is just so magical, man. And the championship DVD, if they still make those, is going to be amazing.
0: Oh, yeah, I got to get one. I don't know if they're still, but they're probably online somewhere. Easy to figure out. Yeah. Carolina Hurricanes get another goal. They go up 3-0 here. They are going to hoist Lord Stanley's Cup in Las Vegas as they go on to win this series. Up next, it's time for us to make some swashbuckling moves. It's Game Night on ESPN Radio and the ESPN app.
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13: I'm Marty Hausberger. Stanley Cup Final coming into tonight. Carolina's three comeback wins tied for the most in any Stanley Cup Final since 1988. Well, the Hurricanes didn't need a fourth comeback as they got a Taylor Hall goal in the first, one from Jackson Blake in the second, and an empty netter late to beat Vegas 3-0 and capture their second Stanley Cup in team history, the first for the Canes in 20 years. World Cup action at the half. In Mexico, Sweden leads Tunisia 2-1. In Philadelphia, the Ivory Coast beat Ecuador 1-0. Baseball on ESPN Radio, the Rangers had plenty of offense early in Boston, but also flashed the leather with an unconventional double play.
23: Evaldi's 0-2, hammered over to first base on the ground. Berger fields for one, throws home the tag. They got Yoshida! A double play! Perfectly executed. Berger to Higashioka for a 3-2 double play.
13: Texas wins 6-4. Wyatt Langford hit the first pitch of the game for a Rangers home run. Rangers shortstop Corey Seager out of the lineup for the third straight game because he's dealing with a mild concussion, according to his manager. Colorado creamed the A's 23-9. It's the most runs the Rockies have ever scored, and it's the most runs given up in a game by the A's since 1955. College World Series, North Carolina defeated West Virginia 5-2. Troy ended Ole Miss's season with a 12-8 victory. Bud Colley took the lead with a birdie chip on the par 4 12th, won the RBC Canadian Open for his first PGA Tour title.
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0: That it is, as we roll on here with the celebration of the Knicks winning their first title in 53 years. They are not the only team to be called a champion this week, as the Carolina Hurricanes defeat the Las Vegas Golden Knights in Game 6, 3-0, winning the series 4-2. They will lift Lord Stanley's Cup as they win the Stanley Cup Final here. Congratulations to the Carolina Hurricanes, their second ever cup, and the Vegas Knights, who in just a relatively short time have already made it two cups, winning one. So, but the Carolina Hurricanes win the Stanley Cup. More on them coming up later on in the show. Let's turn our attention, to the flip side of this championship in the NBA Finals, which we spent a lot of time talking about the Knicks. Let's focus on the San Antonio Spurs for a moment, because their main star here, Victor Wembanyama, was not the swashbuckler that Jalen Brunson was. His team did not swashbuckle well. They were not swashbuckling. They were buckling, as in folding, with a whole lot of leads. But, I mean, here's my biggest big picture question about the Spurs. And people have made this statement already, but, you know, look, there's no guarantee they're going to be back here again. Furthermore, there's always a chance, there's a downside to peaking too soon. And I think that's the question that you have to ask about Wemby and the Spurs. And look, I cover a team in Atlanta in the Hawks. When Trae Young got them to the Eastern Conference Finals back in 2021, I think it was, everybody thought they were ready. That's it. They're ready to take the next step. They haven't gotten out of the play-in since. I mean, and I'm not comparing. It's not an apples-to-apples comparison. But look at what the Knicks did with Jalen Brunson, right? They finally got back to the playoffs. They got a first-round win and then an exit. Then they went to the Eastern Conference Finals. Then they won the NBA Finals. Like, there's a natural progression to this stuff in sports sometimes, in that path. But the idea that you went from, hey, we stunk for a while, made the playoffs, got eliminated, NBA Finals, that's a large jump to make. And it's hard to duplicate that in back-to-back years. There is always a regression to the mean in most things in sports. And given the conference that they play in, their path is not easy. I mean, if we say right now, easier path back to the NBA Finals, Knicks or Spurs, it's the Knicks, just because of the conference they play in. So we will look at the Spurs as taking a step back if they don't get there again. That's not the reality, but that's the way it'll be viewed.
1: It makes the most sense. And again, man, wow, did you really have to take a shot at Hawks fans like that, man?
0: It was just the team that I cover. No, that's unfair. It's just the team that I'm closely. I cover the team. I live in Atlanta. It's the easiest reference point for me.
1: I know that Trae Young hate is still in your heart, and I understand.
0: Now that you brought it up, not anymore. Not anymore. If I was running MSG, there would be no more bleep bleep Trae Young. It would be bleep bleep Wemby. If I had an MVP vote, would have given it to Wemby. I wanted to take it back by the time the NBA Finals were over.
1: I want to say something that you said that I think is very salient, right? You're not always guaranteed to make it back just because you're really talented. I mean, just look at the classic example, Mark. Dan Marino made the Super Bowl in his second year. Did he ever make it back?
0: How about no?
1: The only time he ever made it back to the Super Bowl was in the first Ace Ventura.
0: That is true.
1: So let's let that marinate. You're not.
0: Thank God you got Snowflake back, by the way. I was very worried.
1: One time for Snowflake. What is the most famous dog? I know this is veering off into an Ace Ventura discussion, and I won't railroad it like that. But to your point, you're not owed success just because you're super talented. You know, it's why LeBron said when he got his first ring in 2012, it's about damn time. Because as the years go by, that pressure to win one for, you know, an all-time talent, like what Wemby is, it's going to start to build up. And to your point, you're not guaranteed to. So what the Spurs do this offseason is going to be very, very, it's going to be very interesting, because they're going to try to improve in a conference that's going to be chasing them, that's going to be chasing the Oklahoma City Thunder. So how do you help Wemby? But what does Wemby do to help? What come back next season with that he didn't have in his bag this season? Because again, all the talent in the world, you're not owed success. And success does not come without setback. Success without setback just doesn't exist. Like, whatever success story you want to tell me, and otherwise, there was always a setback that provided the motivation. So, what in front up with Wemby, whether it's making a real move with Dylan Harper in the front court, what do they do with De'Aaron Fox? And there's a lot of very important questions surrounding Spurs in this offseason. And this is what happens when you're quote unquote ahead of schedule. And just because you're ahead of schedule, Mark, doesn't mean you're going to your destination. It just means that, hey, if the GPS says you're going to get there at 4:31, you made a few quick turns, you know, you didn't get caught by a light. Now you're going to get there at 4:28. All it takes is one stoplight to throw off your ETA. And that's what it feels like where the Spurs are right now.
0: By the way, I always play beat the GPS when I get in my car. You're going to get there at 4:53? No, I'm not. I'll be there at 4:50.
1: Oh, just watch me.
0: 100%. Yeah, it's the favorite race game I have.
1: Okay, so I'm not the only one to play.
0: No, I do it every time. I do it every time. When I get the GPS, right, people, cool, how far away are you? I take like 4 minutes off. I'm like, yeah, I'll be there in like, you know, whatever. But I wanted to ask you this about Wemby. What is your thoughts? Did your thoughts change about him, of him, around him, given what we saw in the finals? I mean, I'll leave my interpretation out of it as a Knicks fan, because everybody will say I'm biased, and that's fair. But I do think that he was the benefactor of a lot of things that guys not named Victor Wembanyama would have got.
1: Let's make one thing clear. He should have picked up an additional flagrant at least three or four more times.
0: Oh, that, okay, so we do agree.
1: So I mean, yeah. I think if you're watching these games, which of course a lot of people did, I don't think you can deny that, you know, he was
0: pushing the envelope.
1: Maybe one side of the, yeah, he was definitely pushing the envelope. You know, maybe that rubbed a lot of people the wrong way. I won't sit here and say that the narrative has completely changed around him, but there, if his name was not Victor Wembanyama, if he's not this international star, which he is, he very much is, if he's not who he is, as you said, he picks up that flagrant. But as we all know, there was no way outside of anything blatant that they couldn't justify, right? He wasn't going to pick that up. But again, that's part of your game that you have to improve. As the star player on a team, Mark, you shouldn't even be in a position where if you pick up another foul, you're going to be suspended for a game. It should not come to that. And you have to be able to control your emotions better. You have to be able to control your intensity. You have to channel your intensity into something that can be productive for the team. And I understand sometimes you pick up a flagrant, maybe that will ignite your teammates. Maybe that will ignite your fan base. But it can't be so many flagrants that, hey, Mark, if you get one more of these, you're going to miss the next show. Because that's not what being a superstar is about.
0: I mean, look, I'll do my best to keep bias out of this. I just felt like, as you said, there were a lot of times where by the letter of the law, the way the rule was written, they were clearly flagrant fouls. There were clearly fouls that needed to be called, and it just didn't. I thought the entire series was officiated pretty poorly, personally. And it did take away a little bit from the games and the enjoyment of them, per se. But I just think that, you know, to a certain extent, because he is so hard to guard, sure, he's going to draw more attention. And everybody is going to have to a certain extent, be more physical with him. But it felt like the retaliation, and that's not the right word, the matching of aggression was over the line, and he was treated very well by the officials.
1: One thing I'll give the Knicks huge credit for, because you saw what the Spurs tried to do, not even tried to do, what they did with Jalen Brunson. They beat him up all series. The only difference was he delivered the knockout blow. They were trying to beat him up. The Knicks were beating Wimby up. They were getting really physical with him. I saw a stat earlier, probably like right before game five, where it was like, in the first quarter, Wimby is unstoppable. But by the fourth quarter, this dude is so damn tired because he's not used to playing all these minutes. What the Knicks did, they just played a war of attrition with him. Whether it's Cat, whether it's Mitchell Robinson, whether it's Jose Alvarado, whether it's Josh Hart, get in his chest. Just make sure he feels you. Eventually, that big frame of him is going to start to tire down. And it worked. So, yeah.
0: How do you feel about him saying, we dominated most of this series?
1: You did. And look what you left with.
0: You dominated the first quarter.
1: If you don't dominate all. Yeah, I mean, sure. I mean, you were up double digits in every game this series, and look what happened. So, what's the old adage? My grandmother used to say it all the time, almost only counts in horseshoes, and this is the NBA Finals. So, you could say whatever you want. You still lost the series, and it's going to be a long offseason.
0: They use that saying, horseshoes and hand grenades. The Army guys use that one, too. So, you're almost at the target, horseshoes and hand grenades. But, yeah, it's the Kenny Atkinson logic, right? Analytically, the Spurs won 4-1. Scoreboard.
1: Oh God! Let's not start that again. Oh Jesus! No,
0: no. I just want to make sure everybody catches a stray while I'm throwing them out there. I didn't want it to be Atlanta only.
1: Hey, take your victory lap, brother. You've been waiting. Well, you're not 53 years old, but you've been waiting a long time for this moment, big dog. Go ahead.
0: All right. Well, look, I will say my view of Wemby changed a little bit. He's still an amazing. I'm never going to say he's not an amazing player. I mean, he's just, you know. Nobody can do what he can do on a basketball court. He's one of one in that sense. I just think maybe, you know, the Teflon image that he had heading into the postseason certainly changed by the time we got to the end of the postseason. I'll leave it at that. Up next, All Rise, and So Is the Pressure. That's next, Game Night on ESPN Radio.
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0: 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Mark Zeno with Justin Tinsley, JT. 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You just heard the lead in there about Jalen Brunson. And look, he's not Jeter yet. Slow down just a hair. That dude's got five, okay? He is, will forever be a savior of New York basketball, forever be a savior, maybe the greatest Knick ever. Fine. Let's pump the brakes yet. I don't even know if Jalen is Eli Manning yet at this point. But when you talk about those three athletes, okay, you're talking about rarefied air in New York sports, period. If he wins another one, we can start having a Jeter conversation. All right. And I hope he does. But I just want to tell Perk, pump the brakes here just a little bit. And I'm mad at our producers for doing this right now. And I want you to know that because I have not come down from my euphoric state of happiness about the New York Knicks. I do, however, recognize now that the Knicks have won a championship and the NBA season is over, my existence now is rooting for the miserable and frustrating New York Yankees who will continue to come up short time and time again. And asking the question, now that Brunson has a ring, does it amplify pressure for Aaron Judge to deliver a championship for a team that hasn't won one in coming up on 18 years, which is the second longest drought in franchise history after 77 to 96. So I don't know that it puts any more pressure on Aaron. There's already been pressure on Aaron Judge. I don't know that these two things are correlated. Again, we go back to other players in sports, and not just New York, in every town, you know, that have been, had great, incredible, historic Hall of Fame careers that leave without a ring. And you can name hundreds of them. We just talked about one before in Dan Marino. I mean, you know, there are plenty of players who's the only thing missing from their resume is a ring. But for Aaron Judge to have more pressure, I personally don't see it. I don't know if there's a connection there, but I certainly understand why people make this connection, including Jeff Passan or ESPN MLB Insider, talking about the pressure is all on Aaron Judge in New York now.
2: I wanted to see what it was like when someone becomes king of New York. And maybe Jalen Brunson had that title already, but honestly, all I could think about during that time was, man, is the pressure now cranked up on Aaron Judge and Juan Soto or what? Because New York has been starving for a baseball championship, and it's been coming up on now 2 decades since it's had one.
0: Where do you sit?
1: Look, Zeno, I don't want to break your heart on this, man, but the pressure is definitely all on him now, man. Not all on him now, as if it wasn't there before. I do think the sense of urgency heightens even more. We live in a society that is constantly connected, for better and worse, right? He's seeing, to make matters worse, Aaron Judge is on the IR right now. He's hurting. And he's seeing all of this. He saw the Knicks not only win a championship, but he saw the Knicks win a championship in perhaps the most dramatic way we've ever seen, correct? So he is one of the pinnacle athletes in the biggest city in the world, in New York. And you just saw your contemporary, your peer, Jalen Brunson, do something that hasn't been done for that city in a half century. And people are now looking at you. You just said that it sounds asinine to say that the New York Yankees haven't won a World Series in 18 years. Mm. And like that championship drought is now old enough to vote. That championship drought is coming up on a generation. So I don't want to say it increases the pressure, but it certainly increases the sense of urgency, because winning a championship is hard, man, in any sport. Literally so many factors have to work your way, the great majority of which are based on just sheer luck, you know, sheer luck. And as time goes by, you start to wonder, you start to think like, damn, is my time ever going to come? And I feel like every athlete probably feels like that. But when you're playing in New York, when you're playing in the ultimate pressure cooker, Mark, and you're playing for the freaking New York Yankees, if it's two things that city loves, they love their Knicks, they love their Yankees. And now they got this high with the Knicks. You damn sure want to believe that they want that high again with the Yankees, because I guess the theme around the city is ending droughts. And now people are going to be looking at Aaron Judge, especially when he comes back, and it's like, is this drought going to end anytime soon? And that's a hard question to ask, because he really just doesn't know.
0: Okay, but let's put this objectively here. And we do this all the time as sports fans and people who love sports and watch sports. Okay? We tie a team's ability to win a title to one individual. when in reality we spent an hour talking about the Knicks as a team and how they built this roster. The Yankees are flawed from top to bottom. It is a flawed roster, and you're asking in a game where there are so many different pieces that have to work for you to be really good. Teams that would good quarterback play can make deep playoff runs, can get hot in the playoffs, and win a Super Bowl. We've seen that happen before. It's really hard in baseball, particularly when you're not a pitcher, okay, to carry a team to a title. And yes, is it fair to talk about Aaron Judge's lack of postseason success in big moments? 100%. You can say that all the time. And I don't think there's an argument against it. However, Aaron Judge is not on a good team. I understand what their record is. I know they're in first place. Talk to me in October. Because for this particular baseball team, every year the standard is World Series or bust, period. And there's been a lot of busts for the better part of two decades in every single year of Aaron Judge's career. And some of that is his fault, but some of that isn't his fault. So I have a hard time believing there's a whole bunch of pressure or more pressure on Aaron Judge, because it's not all on him. He can't do it alone. Remember, for as much as we talk about Jeter, okay, there are a lot of other really good players surrounding Derek Jeter for a very long time, including the one guy who was more important to the Yankees than Derek Jeter ever was, and his name was Mariano Rivera. And every New York Yankee fan will tell you that. The only irreplaceable Yankee wasn't Jeter, it was Rivera. And that's the difference about these teams.
1: I know we got to get out of here. He's still haunted by that 2024 World Series, that error.
0: Oh, yeah.
1: He needs that postseason definitive moment the same way Jalen Brunson just had. That's just the objective truth.
0: You're not wrong in that. You're not wrong in that. He needs to have better performances in big games when it counts. But to say the pressure is higher on him, I'm not sure I agree. Up next, we dive into what went wrong with the Spurs. Game night on ESPN Radio.
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13: I'm Marty Hausberger. The Stanley Cup final is over.
14: And the Carolina Hurricanes are the best team in the NHL. They won the 2026 Stanley Cup. It's yours, Carolina, and it's coming back to North Carolina. The Stanley Cup. We got a passenger on the plane tomorrow, and the Hurricanes are world champions.
13: 99-9, the Fan, with Carolina's 3-0 Game 6 win in Vegas. Brandon Bussey had 22 saves for the Canes' first cup in 20 years. 37-year-old Jordan Staal wins the Conn Smythe Trophy as the playoffs MVP, oldest winner ever. At the World Cup in Mexico, Sweden leads Tunisia 3-1 in the 69th minute during their hydration break. The Ivory Coast earlier in Philadelphia beat Ecuador 1-0. Baseball, the Red Sox at Fenway against the Rangers on ESPN Radio, and it did not start well for the home team.
19: Early, the lefty, end of the windup, first pitch. It's a swing and a drive, well hit left field, and the first pitch is gone! How about that for Wyatt Langford? Connelly Early's not feeling very comfortable right now. It's 1-0, Texas.
13: Wilson Contreras hit two dingers for Boston to keep them in it, but it was not enough to offset that early Rangers onslaught of four runs in the first two innings. Texas wins 6-4. Willie Castro had seven RBIs. Hunter Goodman got five hits. The Rockies set a franchise record for runs in a 23-9 victory over the A's in 101-degree heat.
20: 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Coming up Monday, from the finals to the Stanley Cup, and of course, mandatory minicamps. I'll react to it all in my Upon Further Review at 7 a.m. Eastern. 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
19: Second one is good. That's a big one. That makes it a two-possession game. 7.7. Got to go quickly. Fox to Victor. Victor pulls up. Left wing three. No good. The New York Knicks are NBA champions. For the first time since 1973, the New York Knicks reign supreme over the basketball world.

0: that's a lot of years. I mean, it's amazing.
1: 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Mark Zeno, Justin Tinsley with you. We are presented by Progressive Insurance. You heard the call on WOAI as the Spurs fall to the Knicks 4-1. With that, we're going to welcome in Michael Wright, ESPN NBA writer here on Game Night on ESPN Radio. Mike, I know that we have had a chance here to dissect everything from the Knicks' point of view, but from the Spurs' point of view, you know, in particular Victor Wembanyama, look, they had leads in every game in this series, and it didn't work out for them, obviously. But what is the sort of, you know, view of this team after losing to the Knicks?
2: I think it's a little bit of inexperience, both on the player side and the coaching side. I think that they went into the series and went into the playoffs generally feeling like we had so much happened to us throughout the regular season that was the experience that we needed. I mean, they did. Like, you know, last year they had, like, not even, or a little more than a week into the season, Pop goes down with a stroke. Mitch has to coach them that whole season, and they deal with all kinds of stuff, like, ranging from the L.A. wildfires and the cancellation of games throughout that. Vic having that deep vein thrombosis in his shoulder that kind of knocked him out for the season. De'Aaron Fox out for the season. So they went through that just last year. And then this year, you know, they came into the season thinking we might be a play-in team. Now, I will say they didn't think they would. Like Victor Wembanyama said, that they wanted, the goal was to

0: because Jalen Brunson is a bad boy, man. And he just is. He is. And I would hope that guys like Stephon Castle, Dylan Harper, even De'Aaron Fox. I mean, he's 28. He's supposed to be the experienced veteran, but that dude didn't have any playoff experience. Like, really, I mean, he had a 7-game series against the Golden State Warriors when he played for Sacramento Kings, but there wasn't a ton of experience there. But you hope that all of those guys took notes and watched Jalen Brunson, because mental toughness, just everything with him. Like, the dude is not the biggest, the fastest, strongest, but boy, he is mentally tough. I don't know. I don't even know how to describe what Jalen Brunson meant for the New York Knicks throughout that series, but he was just sort of the connector to everything that went well for them.
1: Michael, Justin Tinsley here, man. Look, as heartbreaking as the series was for the Spurs and their fans, I think we can all agree, right? The bright that series for the Spurs was Dylan Harper. Just how much do you expect the offense to be built around him and obviously Wemby moving forward?
0: Well, that's a tough one because I really haven't seen enough from Dylan to make that. And I know a lot of people right now in the aftermath of what happened in the finals, they're like, oh, Dylan Harper should be the starter. But the thing is Dylan sort of benefited from just having the ability to just really attack closeouts and get to the rim. Like, he wasn't facilitating and running the whole offense through him. And I told somebody today on social media that, hey, if and when Dylan gets that opportunity, hopefully he gets more grace than the fans gave De'Aaron Fox. I mean, De'Aaron Fox, they don't even get here if not for him. Like, are you telling me game 7 of the Western Conference Finals, like, you had to win 2 games in a row, including a game 7 in Oklahoma City, just to get to that stage? And De'Aaron Fox, you know, he had a pretty good game in game 7. They don't get there without him and all the things he did throughout the regular season. And, like, people tend to forget that. But also, the guy was playing on a high right ankle sprain. And it was one of those kinds of injuries that knocked guys out for games. I think he might have missed 1 or 2 games, and he just said, you know what, I'm just going to play. No excuses. And so he might have hurt himself by doing that. But, I think there's room for Dylan Harper, too. I just don't know that he's necessarily that lead guy that people think he is. I don't know. I'm just being honest here. I don't know. Like, maybe if you thrust him into that role, he will take to it, like fish to water or whatever. But we don't know that yet. Like I said, he kind of benefited from the standpoint of he didn't really have to, like run that whole offense like De'Aaron Fox did and be relied upon as the guy that kind of connected everybody. Dylan didn't have to do that. And he was just a rookie. And I think that even Dylan, like, in his heart of hearts, he probably feels like, you know, because, like, there was a point in the season where he was watching all the guys that got drafted around him sort of be the stars of their team. And Dylan wasn't that. He was the guy they were bringing off the bench. But none of those guys got NBA Finals experience. You know, they didn't get to sort of show what they were made of on the game's biggest stage like Dylan did. And I think that them sort of holding him back a little bit benefited him in some ways. And, you know, I remember when they drafted Dylan Harper, I asked the GM, Brian Wright, like, we were talking one day. I was like, bro, like, why? Like, explain what's going on here. Like, there is a redundancy at the guard spots. He was like, no, it's not a redundancy. He's like, look, all of those guys have the ability to beat their guy off the dribble and get to the paint. And he said, and when you've got a guy like Vic Wembanyama, he's going to pull guys out of the paint. So now you got really tough decisions to make. And he said every one of those guys is capable of doing that. And then you got Victor, a guy that is capable of working out on the perimeter as well as working in the paint. And so he's like, it's a pick your poison kind of deal. And that's something that they can sort of thrive on for a long time. So don't count out De'Aaron Fox at this point. I think they will try to find a world where all three of them can live in.
2: 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Let's talk about Wemby. Look, if I had an MVP vote, I would have given it to Wemby over SGA because I think he's that much of a difference maker on both ends of the floor. But what is the post

0: boredom of the view of Victor Wembanyama after this, because it feels like I saw a different player. A lot of people, non-Knicks fans, thought there were several flagrant fouls that weren't called on him. There were several times where he probably was more the benefactor of calls and not getting them and getting the ones that benefited him kind of deal. And some people even use the word dirty to describe him as a player. So what do we view, or how do we view Victor Wembanyama after these finals?
1: Well, specifically to that question, I would say that when you are someone with the talent level that a Victor Wembanyama has, a guy that, like I was saying, can work on the perimeter, can work in the paint, basically is unstoppable. Well, teams that you play against are going to do everything they can to stop you. They're going to get rough with you. They're going to try to get up under you because, you know, you're super tall, get up under him, push him around. They do all these things to him. And so at some point throughout the season, he decided to fight back and sort of return the favor there. Like every team, like there were, like I remember talking to a coach for another Western Conference team. I won't name the team, but you know, he was sort of talking about Victor Wembanyama's success throughout the regular season. He said, man, if we get them in the playoffs, we're going to F him up. That's how teams try to play Victor Wembanyama. So when he sort of retaliates, I can't really fault him for that, because either you're going to get punked or you're going to punk somebody. That's just kind of how the game goes. And that's almost every sport, every North American sport. And so I don't think he's necessarily dirty, but I do think there are things he's going to have to do to combat the tactics that teams use against him. Like, who's got to get stronger? He's definitely going to have to get in that weight room. I don't know if you go to China and do it. Whatever you got to do, eat some cornbread. I don't know. But you got to get stronger. And I think just sort of with what happened throughout the finals, he even said it last night that, like, you know, he was like, you know, one of the things that I learned is that, like, you can make one mistake and you are punished so harshly. And it's not by the refs or anything. He's talking about by the other team. And he said that, you know, he's got to get to a point where he can be in control of a game at all times. And he hasn't reached that point yet. And if you talk to anybody within the Spurs organization, they'll tell you, like, we love Vic, but we need him to be more consistent. He does his thing. He does what he does sort of in bursts and spurts. We need it throughout a whole game. And I think that is sort of the next level for Victor Wembanyama.
2: Michael, I just want to ask you, just moving forward, obviously the season is over. The NBA Finals is still raw. But what offseason moves do you think this team needs to make to not just make a deep postseason run next season, but for the next few seasons as well?
1: Well, look, you pay Luke Kornet $41 million to come in and be the backup for Victor Wembanyama. And there were times throughout this series, and you guys can point it out, that like you don't pay somebody $41 million to play 4 minutes in a game, in the final.
2: Right.
1: And then you got Victor Wembanyama playing 44 minutes, and then he's got no gas to continue playing at the level that he's capable of. Well, I'm not saying that you get rid of Luke Kornet, but you got to do something else in terms of backup big. Maybe you get him like some type of rim running big that you can play alongside him in sort of like a Twin Towers type of a setup. But that to me is a priority. I think they've got to get some depth. That was one of the things to me where the Knicks excelled in the finals. They had more depth than the San Antonio Spurs. I mean, you got Jose Alvarado killing them. Like, you know what I mean? Like, if he's not a guy that you know, you're going to play a ton of minutes, but when the Knicks needed to, they could. And I feel like the Spurs didn't have enough of that on the bench. Like, if you kind of go through all the game books, the box scores, you're going to see a bunch of DNPs for the San Antonio Spurs, because there were only seven, maybe eight guys that you trusted to play minutes in the NBA Finals. And I think that's a problem for the San Antonio Spurs. I think they also need to load up with wings. Like, they have a really good young wing in Carter Bryant, who was a rookie this year. But they didn't really trust him in crucial moments. You know, I don't know how many minutes he played in game five, but I'm guessing it wasn't a ton. Maybe 12 minutes or something like that. But he's got a bright future ahead of him. But, you know, again, you look at the like I said, all the DNPs, you got a guy like Harrison Barnes that has championship experience. He even played the last two games of the series. And he was a starter at the beginning of the season. Like, I think in late December, maybe late November, he started coming off the bench. But you just have too many guys that, I guess, are not playable. And I'm only judging that based off what I'm seeing. I'm not saying that these guys aren't good enough to play, but that's just how it looks right now. So I think they have some depth issues that they need to address. And specifically, they got to do something with backup centers and, you know, power forwards, stuff like that. I wouldn't be surprised if they ended up drafting a center.
0: He is Michael Wright, ESPN NBA reporter. Mike, thanks so much for the time tonight. We appreciate it.
1: Thank you, guys.
0: Yeah, good stuff there from Mike. All right, up next, I have a question for Justin Tins that I think only he of the two of us is equipped to answer on this show. But for all you hardcore music fans out there, you'll want to pay attention to the question I'm going to ask Michael next, right here, Game Night on ESPN Radio.
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0: celebration ain't over, that's for sure. It's Game Night on ESPN Radio, the ESPN app, Sirius XM, Channel 80. Mark Zeno alongside Justin Tinsley, JT, presented by Progressive Insurance, 888-SAY-ESPN, 888-729-3776. We continue to talk about the Knicks here. Now, this question I think that I want to ask you next, that I'll open the phone lines up for, 888-SAY-ESPN, 888-729-3776, if you're out there listening and you have an opinion here. Right now, the number one song on iTunes, JT, as you have informed me, is Jay-Z's Empire State of Mind, which, oh, by the way, was insane to watch all of the streets of New York, people just thousands singing it out loud at the same time. I thought that was just an incredible, you know, view to watch. But I wonder, because the Knicks are intertwined with pop music and rap music, and everybody seems to have some sort of, you know, tie into the Knicks, who is going to be the first musical artist, or rap artist in particular, who will drop a Knicks championship line in a song first?
1: All right, so it's a two-part answer. I think the first artist, the one who I hope it is Jadakiss. And I say this because Jadakiss, of course, is a huge Knicks fan. He's very visible within the pop culture sphere these days. He has a very successful podcast with Fat Joe. But Jadakiss had one of the greatest New York cultural moments of the decade when he put on such a brilliant performance in the verses. It was Lox versus Dipset. And there was one part in particular where he was like, I'm from New York, the real New York. I'm outside. And they dropped the Ja Rule song New York, which he's on with Fat Joe as well. So I think he will be the first, and I think he will be the one to make the wittiest reference first. Now, the one with the most impact, Mark, I think it's going to be Jay-Z. And you ask why Jay-Z? Jay-Z has not one, not two, but three shows back to back to back at Yankee Stadium next month. He will eyes not just hip hop universe, but the music universe, because everyone feels Jay-Z is building towards something massive, whether it be a new album, whether it be, hell, he may pick himself to be the Super Bowl halftime performer. Something major, many major things will happen at his Yankee Stadium shows. So I am going to give Jay-Z as the most impactful, which he will do in a freestyle, which he will do in some witty and charismatic way that turns the internet on its head. I don't know if he's going to reference Jalen Brunson. I don't know if he's going to reference. He might even mention Jose Alvarado, just because Jay is that witty about things. So those are my two choices. I mean, you never know. Like the whole Wu-Tang is performing on Jimmy Fallon tomorrow night.
0: Yeah.
1: So they have opportunity to do it, and they deserve it, because you think about it, the Knicks were down 29 points in game four. And then Wu-Tang performed at halftime, and we know how that night ended. So if we credit, you got to credit Wu-Tang as part of this championship lore. So I would love to see Jadakiss, but Wu-Tang is going to get the first crack at it tomorrow night.
0: Yeah, I mean, look, I wonder, is an artist going to get in the studio and cut a song real quick or something like that? I mean, it seems so appropriate, the way this team is being embraced just by, you know, not only New Yorkers in general, but, you know, the general public and fans everywhere. So it just popped in my head. Somebody's going to make a reference to Brunson or the Knicks winning it all.
1: Let me tell you, every recording studio in New York is on fire right now, because, to your point, every artist wants to be the first, whether it's, you know, a really, really underground rapper from Queens or Brooklyn or the Bronx or whatever the case may be. You want that badge of honor to say, like, hey, I was the first or one of the first artists to reference this team. But don't get it twisted, though, Zeno. We will hear references to this team for a long, long, long time to come. This is not something that's going to have a short shelf life or a short runway.
0: No, I would 100% agree. I think you pointed it out very astutely that, like, the minute somebody is performing in an open forum in New York, around New York, or at least as a New York artist, they will do something that will remind everybody, some Nixon 5 reference or whatever it is, things of that nature, something like that that will come up. And Jay-Z doing it at a concert at Yankee Stadium seems incredibly appropriate at some point in time. But, and breaking the internet, to your point, yes, that's absolutely what it will do.
1: Oh, I mean, Jay-Z does it every time. Look what he did in Philly. So it's going to happen.
0: Yeah. All right. Beyond the music world, up next, can the Knicks bring dynasties back to the NBA? Game Night ESPN Radio.
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14: Marty Houseberger, the Stanley Cup belongs to Carolina.
15: Net still empty for Vegas. And now here's a turnover. A chance for Ehlers. Big goal! 3-0 Carolina! And you can start to polish the Stanley Cup. The Canes right now are 68 seconds away from winning their second NHL title.
14: And And that they did on 99.9 The Fan. The Hurricanes defeat Vegas in six for their first Stanley Cup in 20 years. Jordan Staal named the MVP, and at 37, he's the oldest winner of the Conn Smythe Trophy. World Cup, Sweden has just knocked off Tunisia 5-1. Earlier, the Ivory Coast shut out Ecuador 1-0. Baseball on ESPN Radio, the Rangers jumped on the Red Sox on the first pitch. A Wyatt Langford homer, then Kyle Higashioka broke it open in the second inning.
7: The 1-0. Higashioka hits this one high, deep to left field, and that ball is gone! Kyle Higashioka to the front row of the Monster Seats hits a three-run homer. Texas is second in the first eight batters tonight, and it's the Rangers 4 and the Red Sox nothing.
14: Boston did stay in it with two home runs from Wilson Contreras, but fell short 6-4. The Rockies scored the most runs in team history, whacking the A's 23-9. College baseball, Ole Miss's season is over, eliminated in the World Series by Troy 12-8.
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19: 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Wemby floats for three. No good with 1 second to go. It's over! At long last, for the first time in 53 years, the New York Knicks are the world champs. 53 seasons. A generational drought is over. And Jalen Brunson leads them with 45 points, embracing his assistant coach dad, Rick, in tears. Knicks 94, San Antonio 90. The Knicks are the 2026 NBA champions.
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21: 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We always do this, and it is sort of frustrating, particularly even if it's not a team that I'm a fan of, you know, like asking questions about the future. Man, we haven't even marinated 24 hours yet. Can we just enjoy it a little bit more before we start asking about what's next and what's going to happen next and how we can predict the future? But nonetheless, this is what our sports world is made up of. And the idea that the Knicks, after winning one, can they bring dynasties back to the NBA? Here's Myron Metcalf on Matt and Myron. If the Knicks can be the championship team that every dynasty hopes to become.
22: You had mid-30s LeBron, Anthony Davis in the bubble. That team's going to win a bunch of championships. Mm-hmm. Didn't happen. You had Giannis and the Bucks, young Giannis. Didn't happen. Obviously, the Warriors kind of snuck in there. They didn't win another championship after that run. The Denver Nuggets, we were sure. Jokic and Jamal Murray and Michael Porter Jr. and Aaron Gordon. That team is definitely winning multiple championships. Mike Malone got fired. They never won another championship. The Celtics. I know for a fact we did shows specifically about Jalen Brown and Jason Tatum combining to win multiple championships over the next decade. I believe Jalen Brown did an interview where he said four or five, whatever he was going to win. He might be traded in the next week all that we know. And then just last year we said, have you seen the Oklahoma City Thunder that has SGA, the MVP, now two-time MVP, MVP, built for a run, multiple championships, didn't even get to the NBA Finals. Can the Knicks be different? Can the Knicks become the dynasty that these last teams were not?
21: Look, I think in general, the answer to that question is only specific to the NBA, and specifically to the NBA, the answer is no. Here's why. It has nothing to do with who your star is. It has nothing to do with how your roster is constructed. It has nothing to do with who your coach is. It has everything to do with a league that no longer supports this sort of idea of a dynasty. Between load management, between tanking, between all these other things that go on, okay? Teams do not prepare for the postseason in the regular season anymore. They tolerate the regular season with the hopes of doing what the Knicks did. Maybe not to the level of going on the greatest postseason run of all time, but the hope is just to figure it all out by mid-April, enough to play your best basketball and go win a title. Nobody is built or constructed anymore to play an 82-game regular season and then go out and do it again in the postseason over and over. Think about, first of all, to be considered a dynasty, you have to win 3 in a row or 3 in 4 years. That's it, right? That is the bare minimum to be a dynasty. If you don't win 3 in a row or 3 in 4 years, you're not a dynasty, period. That's the reality of it. You just won a pair of whatever. You won back-to-back or 1 in 2 years, 1 in 3 years, whatever it is. Or 2 in 3 years, rather, whatever it is. But just look at the most recent, quote, dynasties in any given sport. The Warriors, okay? Their dynasty was centered around players who played every single night. Steph didn't take games off. Steph didn't play 62 games. I mean, barring an injury. But he played every night. He showed up every night. Steph, Draymond, they had KD, obviously. I mean, those guys played ball. And there weren't nights off. There weren't. They did not. And the 1 year they didn't win it, by the way, what'd they do? They went 73 games. I mean, they played to win every single time out for a full 6 months and then did it in the postseason, and there was never a doubt. The Yankees dynasties, you don't see baseball teams resting guys. You know, like it was the same core of people that were there night in, night out, every game in, game out. And that's the other thing. There's so much player movement in the NBA year in and year out that it's just hard to keep anything static long enough for it to be good. And, oh, by the way, one injury, and the Knicks were fortunate. Yes, it's the only luck you can get in the playoffs is not to have an injury. Injury luck is a big part of, or injury fortunateness, injury fortune, or lack thereof, is a big part of any title in any sport. Because whether it's a guy who got injured earlier and you're replacing him and that player plays at a high level all the way through, or it is the actual player themselves, guess what? You know, you got to be healthy in the postseason to make a big run. So I don't think the NBA anymore leads to the idea of a dynasty.
0: Yeah, it's just one, and even the business infrastructure of the league just doesn't support it anymore. You look at CBAs and you look at all the verbiage in there. I won't even talk about this Knicks team in the dynasty format. Yeah, I think that's disrespectful to them and that achievement that they just had right now. To your point, you gotta win another one within a small pocket of time to even start flirting with the idea of a dynasty. And we're talking about a sport that the last three-peat was a quarter century ago, the Shaq and Kobe Lakers. I mean, we talk about 3 and 4 years, right? I don't know when we're ever going to see three straight again.
21: No.
0: Or if we will, you know, like it won't be a long time, because to your point, so much has to happen. As you said, luck with injuries. You look at that Knicks team from 2025. What did them in the 2025 playoffs when they lost to Indiana in the Eastern Conference Finals? They just broke down. Remember, OG Anunoby was hurt.
21: Yep.
0: You know, Jalen Brunson was dealing with a string of injuries then. So you have to have that going for you. You got to have, you know, a lot has been made about the contract structure of Jalen Brunson within this current Knicks team right here. Like, you can't overpay for two or three guys. You mentioned it earlier in the show. That's just not how you win championships anymore. You have to fill a team out as best as humanly possible. And I just don't know how conducive this environment is to build a team that can win not just one, but two straight, 2 and 3 years, and let's not even start on three straight, because that's just not going to happen anytime. Yeah. We thought the Heat were going to do it. We thought the Warriors were going to do it. It's just not how the business of basketball is set up anymore.
21: And look at the Chiefs again. Patrick Mahomes played all 16 games. Chris Jones played 14, yep. 15 games. Like, I mean, the key players in all these sports played. They used the entire regular season to prepare them for the postseason. That's not the NBA. It's just not ever going to be this league anymore. Unless the impossible happens, which is them shorten the regular season, which we know is never going to happen. So the idea that anybody is, quote, playing their best basketball heading into the playoffs. I mean, look, Jason Tatum came back to the Celtics, and look what happened to them. They fell flat. Their best player showed up, and you expected all of a sudden everything to work, and it just didn't.
0: Yeah. This is not a plug-and-play league.
21: No.
0: Like, you have to have chemistry. And to your point, Mark, like, you talk about Mahomes, you talk about Chris Jones, you talk about Travis Kelce, you talk about all these players that are on these, like, all-time great teams. They played night in and night out. You know how hard it is to keep your superstars healthy for three consecutive seasons to the point where you can make it back to the championship? It's just not going to happen, because the wear and tear builds up on damn near everyone. I know LeBron made the finals 8 straight years. That's not something we'll ever see again.
21: No,
0: that's not something that
21: he's also one of one. I mean, you know,
0: exactly.
21: Jalen Brunson is an amazing player. He's not one of one.
0: Yeah.
21: In New York, he'll always be one of one, but in reality, in basketball circles, you know, he's still maybe the fifth or sixth best player in the league behind a handful of other guys that are flat out just a better player. It's not disrespect to Jalen, but Jalen was on a good team, and keeping all those guys together and keeping them healthy for an extended period of time in this league, it feels like a near impossibility. I don't know that there's a path to it.
0: Nah, so you just got to appreciate the moment. I won't even start talking about 2027 yet for the Knicks. Let's let them enjoy the parade first. I think they deserve that.
21: No, agree. And mm-hmm. And if you want to put together the idea of a dynasty, I mean, you know what the recipe for failure is in modern day sports? Running it back again. That never works.
0: Nope.
21: Even if you bring the entire team back, guess what everybody else did that you didn't? Got better, and you stayed the same. So that's automatically a failure. And they're going to have to be changes. It's just tough to be that good again. And oh, by the way, let's acknowledge this is the greatest postseason run we've ever seen. You think they're going to duplicate it again next year?
0: You don't catch lightning in a bottle like that
21: twice. Right, yeah, exactly. No, so, you know, now, think about it, too. The other key reason the Knicks stayed healthy, 6 games, 4 games, 4 games, 5 games. Exactly. They played very little basketball, relatively speaking, comparative to other NBA champions who had to get there. Absolutely. Never once did they have to play a game 7. Never once were they facing elimination. Forget the physical toll, the emotional toll that takes on players. To get up back again, to try and raise your emotional level again, along with your physical level, to go out and play after a game 7 and winning that. We see it every year, what happens. As a gambling guy, I know it. You know what you always do, the team after that wins a game 7? Fade them game 1 next game, because they just don't got the chutzpah anymore. They just expended so much emotional energy to go win a game 7 and stay alive. You can't turn your body back up to that, at least not 15 players across the board to do it. It's really, really difficult. So
0: I agree.
21: They were fortunate in the sense that they swept everybody. That helps. But I don't know that you next year you're going to be able to get 2 sweeps out of 4 series. You know, you're going to play 3 games over the minimum. That's what the Knicks did. 3 games over the minimum. That's it to win a title. So, no, I don't think the Knicks are on the verge of being a dynasty. Love for it to happen. I don't think it's a reality. Up next, we're going to hear from the champs. It's Game Night on ESPN Radio and the ESPN app.
1: 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So, where does this championship run rank in recent history? 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
28: And the Carolina Hurricanes are the best team in the NHL. They won the 2026 Stanley Cup. It's yours, Carolina, and it's coming back to North Carolina. The Stanley Cup. We got a passenger on the plane tomorrow, and the Hurricanes are world champions.
21: 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An amazing run here by Hurricanes team, rather. Almost said Carolina Panthers. That's a football team. Nonetheless, just an incredible run by them to the title. A very dominant team all year long. Jordan Staal, who was a Conn Smythe winner, was with Emily Kaplan after the game.
29: Jordan, 17 years after you last lifted the Stanley Cup, you're a champion again. What feels different?
30: Oh, that's a lot of years. I mean, it's amazing.
5: This is something I've been going after ever since we got the first one. I mean, you would want to win it again and again and again. And what a feeling, what a battle the boys were grinding today. My goodness, what so many individual efforts just to keep the puck out of our net. And it was an amazing ride. And I'm just so proud of these guys.
29: What did you learn over these 17 years?
5: Perseverance, trust in God, my family. I don't want to get emotional, but those things for sure.

0: about to lift the Stanley Cup again, who's the first teammate you're going to look to pass it to?
1: Oh, that's a good question. There's so many I could pass it on to. Obviously, I think Freddie's been around long enough, and he started this playoff run right, and it's too bad he had to get out of it, but I think he's going to be the first one to grab it.
2: Well, congratulations again to the Carolina Hurricanes. Second title in franchise history here, JT. And really, really impressive run. I mean, they were fairly dominating across the board.
3: I mean, it's just, I guess that's the theme right now, especially of this month. Like, teams just going on a run that you can tell it felt bigger than the sport that it was being played. And you felt something, you know, really historic was at play. And we've been talking all show about that being the theme of this Knicks team during this postseason, right? The Carolina Panthers had an incredible run through this postseason as well. They were the number one team. They were the number one seed in the East going into the playoffs. And like what Jordan Staal did, you know, we just mentioned he's the longest serving member of that team, right? And he just won the Conn Smythe Trophy. He was the postseason MVP. So everything was lining up for them. And it's just, you know, the world was a lot different in 2006. And that's the last time they won the Stanley Cup final, right? To see teams, you know, break droughts like that, it gives you something a little different to hold on to when these discussions about champions come up. Not saying this is the greatest Stanley Cup champion of all time, but like this story means something a little bit different. Like they waited 20 years for this and now it's here. And it wasn't by fluke. It wasn't by like, oh, if this goes a little different, maybe they don't win. No, they dominated from the moment this postseason started until they won game six tonight.
2: Well, again, just like the Knicks, three games over the minimum. Sweep, win in five, win in six. And that was over Ottawa, Philadelphia, Montreal, and Vegas. And you don't do that in the postseason without great goaltending. This is a team that went to seven overtime games of the 19 that they played. So, you know, you're in a range where you're better than 30% are games going to overtime. You need great goaltending. Brandon Bussy, Hurricanes goaltender, was with Emily Kaplan after the game as well.
0: Brandon, a year ago if I had told you you're a Stanley Cup champion, a shutout in the clinching game, would you have believed it?
4: Yeah, probably no one, including myself. So it's special. It's been a special year. It's been an honor to do it with this group. Everybody deserves it so much. Everybody that works in the organization behind the scenes deserves it so much. It's a special day to celebrate all of us as a group and family and loved ones in town also.
0: That hug you had with Rod Brindamore, what'd you say?
4: I just thanked him for believing in me. You know, it's a long journey to get to the NHL. It was a little weird and kind of got thrusted in there in a way, but he believed in me. He gave me that shot, so I'll always be forever grateful.
0: On that journey, when you hit low points, what kept you going?
4: The love of the game. I love what I do for a living. Obviously now there's a little more headlines and stories, but, you know, I do it for like moments like this. You know, it's special. You never know if it's going to happen. You just work hard and put your head down, and good things will happen once in a while.
0: Another special moment I witnessed, you hugging Freddie Anderson. You told me you didn't want to go in, right? You didn't want this opportunity. So what did you say to him?
4: Love him. He's the reason why we're here, right? Like, he was a workhorse. I only got, three and a half games. So he honestly deserves more of the credit. I'm pumped for him. He deserves this. He's worked so hard for this and grinded for a long time, so I'm so happy.
0: And for you, Brandon Bussy is about to be a household name in America. Like, when people talk about you in your story, what do you want them to talk about?
4: Never give up. Always have fun. Keep your head down. You know, I think all kind of the cliches, but it's true, right? I didn't let anybody tell me no. If there was some adversity, I took it head on and tried to figure it out and get better from it. So that's about it.
0: And your parents, your fiance, we watched so much of them celebrating with you. What's it like to experience this with them?
4: It's going to be awesome. I'm glad you don't have any video footage of them right now.
0: None, like, zero.
4: Before game or after game four. So I'm sure they're pretty emotional right now. I love them. They're the reason why I'm here. Their support means everything.
2: Just some numbers here real quick from Bussy. Four shutouts, seven games of one goal or less, 14 games of two goals or less throughout this postseason for Carolina. I mean, you stand on your head like that throughout the postseason, you're just going to keep your team in games and in positions to win.
3: Let me ask you something, Mark, before we get out of here on this segment. Sam Darnold won a Super Bowl. Indiana won a national championship in football. The Knicks won their first championship in 53 years. The Carolina Hurricanes won their first Stanley Cup final in 20 years. You know who the most nervous man in sports is right now? Jerry Jones. Because he has to be thinking like, wait a minute.
2: It's got
3: to
2: be our turn, right?
3: If it's not now, when is it going to be? So salute to the Carolina Panthers. They deserved it. They played excellent hockey all postseason. But I know Jerry Jones is sitting up in Dallas somewhere like, this has to end at some point.
2: Yeah, it's an interesting point of view. I'm starting to think now of which, you know, long shot teams or long drought teams are likely to win this thing next, and my mind is sort of spinning. Maybe we'll have to contemplate that of teams that could end up ending their drought. So we'll try to figure that out next. But also up next, the champion is crowned. It's probably the Knicks. Game night on ESPN Radio and the ESPN app.
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0: is SportsCenter. Marty Houseberger, winter sports are now over. Sunday night, the NHL crown went to Carolina. The Hurricanes got 22 saves from Brandon Bussey and beat Vegas in game 6, 3-0. Jordan Staal at 37 is the oldest winner ever of the Conn Smythe Trophy, which goes to the MVP. Like Carolina, it's his second Stanley Cup, having won one with Pittsburgh in 2009.
1: This is something I've been going after ever since we got the first one. I mean, you would want to win it again and again and again, and what a feeling, what a battle the boys were grinding today. My goodness, what so many individual efforts just to keep the puck out of our net, and it was an amazing ride, and I'm just so proud of these guys.
0: Staal speaking with ABC's Emily Kaplan after the win. It's the first time Vegas was shut out in this year's playoffs. World Cup action tonight. Sweden beat Tunisia 5-1, and the Ivory Coast shut out Ecuador 1-0. Baseball, the Rangers jumped on the Red Sox early, but Wilson Contreras kept Boston in it at Fenway.
2: And hits this one a mile out to left field. Forget about it! His second monster shot of the night! A solo blast out to left field. Wilson Contreras with home run number 16 of the year. And the Red Sox have life here in the last of the sixth. It's Texas 6 and Boston 3. And a 392-foot home run for Wilson Contreras.
0: That call from ESPN Radio. Texas holds on for a 6-4 win. Denny Hamlin passes the late Kyle Busch for sole possession of ninth on the all-time NASCAR Cup Series win list with a win at Pocono today.
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4: And the Carolina Hurricanes are the best team in the NHL. They won the 2026 Stanley Cup. It's yours, Carolina, and it's coming back to North Carolina. The Stanley Cup. We got a passenger on the plane tomorrow, and the Hurricanes are world champions.
5: 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Andy Marzano, Justin Tinsley. Does the Cup get its own seat? I think it does. But I don't know if they
6: it should.
5: I don't know if they, like, it sit next to players. Does it sit first class? I mean, where does the Cup belong on the plane? There's only one person who can answer that question for us. And he joins us now, Greg Wyshynski, ESPN senior NHL writer, been covering the Cup and the Stanley Cup final the entire way. Greg, welcome. We assume that the Cup has its own seat on the plane?
7: It flies the plane. That's how important the Stanley Cup is. It will actually pilot the charter back to Raleigh. No, I mean, listen, man, everybody gets their moment with the Cup, and that's the greatest thing about this trophy. That's the greatest thing about the NHL championship is you have this glorious physical manifestation of glory, that not only do you get to hang out with after you win it here in Vegas and then on the flight home, but then you get to spend a day with it in your hometown over the summer. That's really where it kind of brings it home that all these guys are from someplace. They're from small towns in the U.S. and Canada. Maybe they're from Long Island, like Brandon Bussey, who, by the way, told me he's a Knicks fan. So he's having a pretty good week, that Brandon Bussey, let me tell you.
5: Yeah, he is.
7: And
5: he
7: is. It's really the great thing about hockey.
5: So let's talk about real quick, you know, this run, because similar to the Knicks, three games over the minimum. They had two sweeps, a five-game series, and a six-game one in the final here. How dominant was this run, and where does this fit in relation to other great Stanley Cup winners?
7: Yeah, it's easily one of the most dominant runs I've ever covered. I mean, you know, they ran through some pretty good teams in the Eastern Conference in Ottawa and Philadelphia, famously had the longest break between two series in 107 years in the NHL. And then obviously did what they did against Vegas in six games. But I think run through the Eastern Conference did for them was give them rest, was give them good health, was put them in a position to do what they did tonight, where they hadn't been in that position in previous runs as a group together. You know, as the series went on, the last period of game five, most of game six, you could kind of see which team had the better rest, the better legs, the better focus, and which team had the longer run to get to the Stanley Cup final. And I think that's one of the huge reasons why the Hurricanes lifted the cup tonight.
6: Greg, I want to ask you one question about the other team in this series. Look, Vegas was up 2-1 in the series after game 3, and it looked like Lord Stanley

0: He had a left arm injury. He was such a key player for them, not only on their penalty kill, but also playing with their leading scorer, Mitch Marner. So that was hard. But then overall, I just think Carolina made the right adjustments. I mean, I threw out a stat earlier. In the second period of the first four games of this series, the Golden Knights outscored Carolina 9-1. They were connecting these long home run passes to guys. They were scoring at will, seemingly, in the second period. In games 5 and 6, Carolina outscored them 3-0. So better adjustments from Rod Brind'Amour than John Tortorella, and at the end of the day, they lift the cup.
1: He is Greg Wyshynski, ESPN senior NHL writer, joining us here on Game Night on ESPN Radio. We spoke a moment ago about Brandon Bussey and the run he had. I mean, how good was he throughout this whole entire thing? I mean, look, he had 4 shutouts, 7 one-goal games in total, 1 goal or less in 14 games throughout the playoffs. Carolina did of 2 goals or less. Bussey was clearly a big part of that. How good was he?
0: He was great, and he saved his best for last. You know, a lot of people were asking me today, leading up to the game, what would have to happen for this series to go 7? The first thing is, obviously, if Carolina wasn't ready for the moment, the cup is in the building, they start freaking out and they start not playing the way that they need to play, or it was Brandon Bussey melting down and having a bad game. And he did the complete opposite. He had his best game of the series, maybe of his life, in game 6 against the Vegas Golden Knights. He's been lucky. You know, he's had a few pucks go off of posts. Jack Eichel had one tonight that otherwise would have been a goal. But he has also been a stabilizing factor for them in goal, just like he was in the regular season. They were more than confident in both of their goalies. And when he slid into the series and kind of took it over, there was no hesitation from anybody on his team. They knew that he had the stuff and the right mental mind, the mental mindset to win the cup.
2: So we hear a lot of talk about Jalen Brunson's role on the Knicks and how it's instantly legendary. I want to ask you this. What did this postseason run mean for Jordan Staal's legacy?
0: Oh, my God. You know, people will forever remember this run because it showed both sides of this guy's game. You know, for years and years and years, he's been considered one of the best defensive centers in all of the NHL. Never won the award for best defensive forward. That might be a symptom of playing in Carolina, but was always considered to be great on faceoffs, a shutdown guy. And he did that through these 4 rounds of the playoffs, but there wasn't enough respect put on to all the other things he does, whether it's playing on the power play, whether it's being a leader behind the scenes as the team captain. You ask anybody in that room what this guy does by leading by example, and they all say basically he's the sun and they all kind of revolve around him. But then the offense is the reason he won the Conn Smythe for playoff MVP tonight. You know, 6 goals in the first 5 games of the Stanley Cup final that tied a record. I think he's only the 4th guy to ever score in 5 straight games in the Stanley Cup final. He flexed offensively in a way that I think a lot of people never gave him credit for. And at the end of the day, he takes home the playoff MVP in a pretty tight race. A lot of people, I was a voter, boys. I didn't vote for him. I voted for Taylor Hall. I think there was a lot of people voting for different people. But at the end of the day, he had the numbers and he takes home the MVP.
1: He's Greg Wyshynski, ESPN senior NHL writer, joining us. Some final thoughts here as we cap off the Stanley Cup final. Carolina Hurricanes win over the Vegas Golden Knights 4-2. Rod Brind'Amour, the last time they hosted a cup was on the ice wearing a jersey for the Carolina Hurricanes. And now he is the head coach of this team. Off the top of your head, I don't know if that's ever happened before, where a guy won a cup with a team and then coached a team to a cup. But what has he meant to this team overall in this franchise?
0: Well, I got a story up on ESPN.com right now about Rod and about the general manager of the Hurricanes, this guy Eric Tolsky, who, by the way, was a nanotechnology scientist about 10 years ago before becoming an NHL general manager, which is kind of nuts to think about. Wow. But I mentioned in that story that Brind'Amour is only the 7th guy in NHL history to win a cup as a player and as a coach for the same franchise, and it hasn't been done since the 1950s when we only had 6 teams in the league. You know, he's gotten a lot of criticism through the years about the system that he plays. It's too defensive. It doesn't create enough offense to break through the conference and play for a Stanley Cup. One, I think, you know, some of those criticisms were valid, but I think he also didn't get the credit he deserved as a tactical coach. And two, I think they just needed better offensive players to make the system work. And they went out and got Taylor Hall. They went out and got Nick Ehlers and Logan Stankoven and all these guys that are at the top of their scoring leaderboard during this cup run. I think his

0: system works. He just needed the horses to make it work.
1: He is Greg Wyshynski, ESPN senior NHL writer. Thanks so much for the time tonight. Maybe you'll get a chance to drink out of Lord Stanley's Cup.
0: Boys, I can't even tell you what's going to happen in Las Vegas tonight with a bunch of writers that are now off this series and off the clock for a little bit.
2: We might put
0: the Hurricanes to shame. I don't know. Possibly.
1: I'm curious, you know, how long are the Hurricanes going to stay in Vegas?
0: That's a great question. I don't know the answer quite yet. I know it's going to be a while. I did cover the Cup final when the Washington Capitals won the Cup here in Vegas. And there were, like, you know, shots of Alex Ovechkin with the cup near the Bellagio fountains the next day. So who even knows what kind of tour they're going to give this thing for Las Vegas.
1: It should be fun to watch, to say the least. All right, great stuff, Greg. Thanks so much for the time. We appreciate it.
0: Anytime. Thanks for having me.
1: I mean, it's got to be pretty cool to walk through your hometown with a cup. I mean, like, theoretically, JT is going home for the weekend. Or for 24 hours. Where's the first place you're taking the cup?
2: Oh, man. I grew up in a small town in Virginia. One of the most popping spots. You're going to laugh. It's the Applebee's in Colonial Heights. It's always rocking. The TVs are always on. I'm taking, I don't know, the Lombardi Trophy to right. Applebee's in Colonial Heights, Virginia. And we are partying all night. And I know the bartender's there as well. So, yeah, we're definitely having a great time.
1: Yeah, you know, it's funny you say that because, like, I'm thinking, like, either the local pizza place by my house growing up on Long Island or, like, the diner. You know? It doesn't have to be extravagant. I think you just go, you keep it simple and sweet and it's done and it's over and then you move on with it. But some people have parades and things of that nature. I probably just, you know, go around town with it and show it off to everybody.
2: Taking it to Applebee's. 2 for $20 for everybody.
1: Are you pouring your drink in the top of the cup to drink out of it?
2: Absolutely.
1: There you go.
2: Absolutely.
1: Only way to do it.
2: Keep that glass. I got my own.
1: All right. Yeah, right? You get free refills. Just pour it straight into the cup. Right? There you go. Up next, the superstar on the move. It's Game Night on ESPN Radio and the ESPN app.
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15: 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Mark Zeno with Justin Tinsley, JT in the house, presented by Progressive Insurance. We talked a little while ago about the idea of building a dynasty for the Knicks. And I said one of the worst things you can do in sports, in today's modern sports, is run it back. Because nothing ever works the same twice in a row in sports anymore. And the idea that you're going to be equally as good while everybody else gets better and you've done nothing to improve is sort of flawed logic. So the idea that Giannis is available to a team out there is one of those things that is appetizing to a lot of teams, including the Knicks, who if they had come up short this year, you might have felt like would have went all in to go get Giannis. But now that they've won it all, it certainly changes the game for him. Here's Ryan Hollins, 10-year NBA veteran on ESPN primetime. Knicks trading for Cat, or trading Cat for Giannis, rather, not completely out of the question.
16: Giannis Antetokounmpo is going to be that next big piece. Now, intriguingly, we haven't seen it, but if you're the New York Knicks and you won a championship and you can recognize you don't have necessarily enough talent, I don't think that the Karl Anthony Towns for Giannis Antetokounmpo is absolutely dead, my man.
15: Well, being that I said staying exactly the same is a recipe for disaster, Giannis is considerably an upgrade from pretty much everybody.
2: I mean, yeah, this is now, obviously the Knicks are the big story in the NBA, but the most pressing issue in the NBA now is where does Giannis end up? And make no mistake, unless he ends up on the Knicks, this is a trade that is made with the sole intention of beating the Knicks. Because now the Knicks, they've got the target on their back. For the last 53 years, before last night, they've been chasing that target. Now they are the target. But here's the thing, and you mentioned this earlier when we were talking about dynasties and things of that nature. Of course you want Giannis on your team. This is a guy that he is one of the few players in the league that is an instant needle mover. He is an instant change agent, when healthy, of course. But you cannot gut your team to get Giannis. Because I think in this NBA, if you gut your team for a superstar, you're going to end up in the same position that caused you to go get him in the first place. You're going to have depth. You're going to have shooting around him. You're going to have another star caliber player. And that's a hard thing to do, to try to check off all of those boxes, even when it comes to a player like Giannis Antetokounmpo. Now, I do believe the Bucks and Jimmy Haslam when they say they want to get this done before the draft. Not before free agency starts on with July 1st or anything like that. They want to get this done before the draft because the most important thing I think for them is going to be draft compensation, which is why we hear a lot about a possible third team being involved in the trade for Giannis, because you don't necessarily want to gut your team to get him. So you want to try to have as many parties involved as possible. But this is the most fascinating topic in the NBA now, because we've all been waiting for a resolution. It feels like this is the longest breakup in recorded history. And dear God, Mark, I hope we're nearing the end.
1: Yeah, I mean, I do too. The problem here is the emotional tie and how the fan base is going to react. I mean, for lack of a better way to phrase it, the body isn't even cold yet, and we're having conversations about shipping off a key part of this title run for granted a better player. I don't think anybody's going to deny that Giannis is a better player than Cat. No one's going to say otherwise. But you have to really continue to feel like, how do you say goodbye to a guy and ship him off like he's yesterday's trash, as if he didn't mean anything to you within 2 months of, yeah.
2: Yeah, a key player. On many nights, the second best player on that Knicks team. You know, and he had a fascinating postseason run. Yes, it's Karl Anthony Towns, and the foul trouble is maddening to watch in real time. But when he was on, what he did in that series against Philadelphia was a true masterclass, not just from a scoring perspective, but from a playmaking perspective. So to potentially trade someone like him after a moment like this, the Knicks are going to have to make sure that this is the right moment at the right time, because it is going to be a hard sell for the fan base, even if you are getting a Giannis in return. There's a lot of emotional connectivity to this team within that fan base and within that city right now. But again, it just goes back to your ultimate point, Mark. Like, you can't run it back. There's going to have to be some change within this organization. And again, I'm not guaranteeing that the Knicks will trade for Giannis. I do think Giannis, he's going to stay in the Eastern Conference when it happens. I think Boston makes a lot of sense if they can swap Giannis for Jaylen Brown and, you know, add a third team involved in there. But you're making this move if you're the Knicks because you want to try to win it all again next year. You're making this move for any other team to beat the Knicks. So regardless of what you're talking about, the Knicks will be involved in these trade discussions, whether they're an active trade partner or an active enemy that this other team is trying to take down.
1: Yeah, I mean, is there a world where the Knicks are just part of this whole conversation to drive the price up, to make other teams have to come to the table with more and make it interesting, you know, for Milwaukee to continue to evaluate options of what is best for them, what they're going to get out of it, and how this all works? I mean, it's hard. The carrot that is Giannis Antetokounmpo would make any GM pick up the phone.
2: For sure.
1: And the Knicks should be no different. Now, again, if you want to talk about the Knicks becoming a dynasty, this is a huge upgrade.
2: Yeah.
1: Sad as it may be to say goodbye to Karl Anthony Towns for what he has meant to this team and this franchise and bringing their first title in over 50 years. Well, you know, I don't know that there is a world where it's not that difficult to say goodbye to him. It just feels like it's one of those things that they're not in the mood to do right now.
2: Yeah, I, for the record, I don't have the Knicks as my early favorite in the Giannis sweepstakes, but we know how unpredictable these type of things are, especially when you're dealing with a player of Giannis's caliber. But to Karl Anthony Towns, if you're listening to this right now, and please enjoy your championship, my brother. I'm not trying to ship you out of town before you even get to the parade, but I do think this Giannis situation will come to a head within the next week, just because it makes the most sense business-wise. But what the hell do I know, right?
1: I just want to enjoy this whole thing first before I think about how we're going to win it next year.
2: You should.
1: You know, like, it doesn't have to. We don't always have to go down this road to try to figure out how to win next year's title when we haven't finished celebrating this year's title. So we can put all this on pause as Knicks fans for a little bit, and we can handle the rest of this stuff post-draft and the offseason. But it certainly is worth asking the question at this point in time, and we're all wondering where Giannis is going to land going forward. So that said, Knicks are on top, baby. It feels really good. It's been a real long time. It's been great spending time with you this evening. We'll continue to celebrate the Knicks going forward. Up next, SportsCenter all night with Jay Reynolds. 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
8: The Hurricanes go for their first Stanley Cup win in 20 years in Game 6 against the Knights.
9: Gets his head, scores! Taylor Hall gets Carolina on the board! He got loose, and the man leads the Canes in points, puts Carolina in the lead, it's 1-0!
8: You're not dreaming, Knicks fans. Oh, it's real.
10: It's been 15 years since any of the four major sports in New York has won a championship. First and foremost, to end that drought, that's special. Second of all, I think there's something about this team that the city gathered around.
8: Putting up football scores on the diamond.
11: Swing and a drive to left. There's number 20 way out of here. Touch him all time. Hunter Goodman, his second homer of the day.
8: The group stage rolls on at the World Cup.
12: Everybody was surprised because we were looking at a team what was not playing the best game or the best football before that start into this World Cup.
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11: Cora pulls it down the line. That is fair into the corner. Nelson scores. Darnell gets the windmill. Troy leads in Omaha.
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13: Another night, another champion crown. 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NBA season ended Saturday, and the Knicks closed out the final series in 5. Sunday, Carolina Hurricanes went into Game 6 of the Stanley Cup Final with a chance to skate the cup. They went into Las Vegas with a 3-2 series lead and would also jump out with the lead in this one.
9: Here's the chance for Hall. Breaks in. Gets his head. Scores! Taylor Hall gets Carolina on the board. He got loose. And the man leads the Canes in points. Puts Carolina in the lead. It's 1-0.
13: That goal about 4 minutes into the game. And it was the only goal in the first period. Then came the second.
9: Stankoven shot. Save Hart. Second chance for Stankoven. Save Hart. Now they wind up the score! Jackson Blake in the slot. And it's 2-0. Carolina. Oh, Blake having a great postseason. And puts the Canes up to a large 2-0 lead. 6:29 left in the second.
14: Unleash the hounds.
13: It was 1-0 after one. 2-0 after two. And that trend could continue in the third.
9: Net still empty for Vegas. And now here's a turnover. A chance for Ehlers. Bingo! 3-0 Carolina! And you can start to polish the Stanley Cup. The Canes right now are 68 seconds away from winning their second NHL title.
13: And 68 seconds later.
9: And the Carolina Hurricanes are the best team in the NHL. They won the 2026 Stanley Cup. It's yours, Carolina. And it's coming back to North Carolina. The Stanley Cup. We got a passenger on the plane tomorrow. And the Hurricanes are world champions.
13: 99-9, the Fan. Hurricanes. The 3-0 shutout, they take the series in 6. Second Stanley Cup championship in franchise history. Hurricanes 8-1 this postseason on the road. They lost game 3 at Vegas. They get the victory and close out the Stanley Cup on the road with the 3-0 shutout. ESPN analyst PK Subban.
1: Rod Brindamore not going to get enough credit for where this team is. The grind from the very beginning when he got to Carolina, everything changed there. They became a contending team under his watch and his tutelage, not just by the personnel and the players that they brought in, but what he taught them day to day. To me, the Carolina Hurricanes now represent the National Hockey League. They embody the definition of what team is. To win the Stanley Cup, it's a full team effort. Everybody was involved. They surprised me. They shocked a lot of people. But more importantly, they're very, very well deserving of this. They deserve it.
13: Overall, Carolina 16-3 on the postseason, second to win the Stanley Cup in fewer than 20 playoff games since the league went to four rounds of best of seven in 1987. The other team to do it was the Oilers in 1988. ESPN's Greg Wojcicki.
14: What that run through the Eastern Conference did for them was give them rest, was give them good health, was put them in a position to do what they did tonight, where they hadn't been in that position in previous runs as a group together. You know, as the series went on, the last period of game 5, most of game 6, you could kind of see which team had the better rest, the better legs, the better focus, and which team had the longer run to get to the Stanley Cup final. And I think that's one of the huge reasons why the Hurricanes lifted the cup tonight.
15: Greg, I want to ask you one question about the other team in this series. Look, Vegas was up 2-1 in the series after game 3, and it looked like Lord Stanley was on its way back to Sin City, but then the bottom dropped out for him. How exactly did that bottom drop out for the Vegas Golden Knights?
14: A couple of reasons. I mean, first of all, even though we only gave up 2 goals tonight, Carter Hart was the worst goalie in the series, maybe even more so than Freddie Anderson, who told us tonight that he actually had an injury that took him out of the series and handed the keys over to Brandon Bussey. They simply didn't get the goaltending they needed to win this series. I think gradually injuries started to catch up with them. You know, one of the huge differences in game 6 was the loss of William Karlsson in game 5 in the first period on a hard check. He had a left arm injury. He was such a key player for them, not only on their penalty kill, but also playing with their leading scorer, Mitch Marner. So that was hard. But then overall, I just think Carolina made the right adjustments.
13: Hurricanes outscoring the opponents 17-7 in 5-on-5 situations this postseason. They're the first team since the Oilers in 1984 to win the cup using two different starting goaltenders in the final. Jordan Staal gets his second Stanley Cup win after winning the first as a 20-year-old with the Penguins in 2009. He spoke with our Emily Kaplan.
16: Jordan, 17 years after you last lifted the Stanley Cup, you're a champion again. What feels different?
17: Oh, that's a lot of years. I mean, it's amazing. This is something I've been going after ever since we got the first one. I mean, you would want to win it again and again and again. And what a feeling, what a battle the boys were grinding today. My goodness, what so many individual efforts just to keep the puck out of our net. And it was an amazing ride. And I'm just so proud of these guys.
16: What did you learn over these 17 years?
17: Perseverance, trust in God, my family. I don't want to get emotional, but those things for sure.
16: You're about to lift the Stanley Cup again. Who's the first teammate you're going to look to pass it to?
17: Oh, that's a good question. There's so many I could pass it on to. Obviously, I think Freddie's been around long enough, and he started this playoff run right, and it's too bad he had to get out of it, but I think he's going to be the first one to grab it.
13: Jordan Staal also winning the Conn Smythe as the playoff MVP. 8 goals, 4 assists, scoring in each of the first 5 Cup final games played in. First time that's happened. ESPN analyst TJ Oshie.
18: I think it's...
13: Says it was memorable for Jordan Staal. Vegas coach John Tortorella on the losing end of this one.
19: I thought their goaltender was really good tonight. Since he came in, he's been very good. We've had opportunities tonight to get it close. I thought Carter gave us a chance, had a good game. Lost our special teams a little bit a couple of games ago. I thought it came back tonight. I thought two out of the 3 power plays, we had multiple opportunities. It's a good hockey team. It's a well-coached team. It's a team that checks. And their goalie gives them a really good opportunity in the second part of the series to give them the opportunity to win a Stanley Cup. I'm not going to take anything away from Carolina. That's a good club and tremendous amount of respect for Roddy and his staff. But we put some good minutes in too. And we couldn't find our way. They did. As I've always said, it's a find-a-way league. But all the games were close. And it's just trying to find a way. They did tonight. They beat us.
18: Rod Brendamore, as mentioned there, seventh person in NHL history to win the Stanley Cup with the same franchise as a player and as a coach. Golden Knights, second series loss in franchise history in Stanley Cup finals. Golden Knights have lost all three series in their history when trailing 3-2. But it's the Carolina Hurricanes who raised the cup. Jordan Staal winning the Conn Smythe.
20: I think it's unbelievable, and it goes to show that it's not just offense that can win the Conn Smythe. It goes to your best player. If you would go back to any series and you go through the interviews and look at Rod Brindamore, anytime he talks about Jordan Staal, he talks about how he's the heartbeat of the team. He's carrying the team through the ups and downs. That's one guy that everyone on that team can look for to lead them and get them out of some of those lulls and make sure everyone knows what Carolina Hurricanes hockey is all about. So I'm so happy for Jordan Staal to win that award, the Conn Smythe. I think he's very deserving of it and definitely was my pick.
18: Staal raising another cup after doing it 17 years ago, setting a record for longest gap for a player between cup wins. Chris Chelios had the previous record of 16 years, Canadiens in 86, Red Wings in 2002. SportsCenter All Night, ESPN Radio.
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22: 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I don't know how long it's been since that final buzzer went off, but I still don't believe it.
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25: 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I'm pretty sure every basketball player want to feel like this, and we got it.
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18: Carolina is celebrating a Stanley Cup championship. New York City is celebrating an NBA title for the first time in more than five decades. You heard the NBA playoffs right here on ESPN Radio, presented by Gusto. Knicks riding the back of Jalen Brunson, named Finals MVP. Brunson, son of former NBA guard Rick Brunson, our Mark Kestisher, called the games here for the NBA on ESPN Radio.
28: It's not like Jalen was a child prodigy. You know, Rick worked him hard. And, you know, Jalen's not the most athletic guy, but man, is he smart, and man, is his footwork amazing. And all those years, it's not for everyone. You know, we see it all the time. Sports burnout, you know, especially when you have a parent who is a professional player. And, you know, Jalen didn't get tremendous size, but his game, he stuck with it. You know, he didn't go in the first round, even after being the National College Player of the Year and two championships at Villanova. And, you know, worked his way to the Knicks, took less money with New York, and they built the right pieces around him. And when they were teetering, and they teetered a lot in this series, in the fourth quarter, Jalen Brunson comes in. I think they were down 9 with about 8 minutes to play in the game. And then he runs off 13 straight points. And the one you'll remember is the drive by Wembanyama and just beating that long arm for a bucket.
18: In the end, MVP hardware for Brunson, and ESPN analyst Tom Crean says, well earned.
29: Oh, that's right there. And when you mention Dwayne, you start thinking about game 3 of that Dallas series and how he just played in the second half. And that's really what Jalen Brunson did. The game eased up as time went on, and it was so much of a fight, a physical fight, and it was so hard to get any type of space to get open. And San Antonio was doing such a good job of keeping the Knicks at bay. You know, the switching was good, all those types of things. But Jalen just kept probing. He kept attacking. He was phenomenal in the paint. He was excellent at getting to the layup. I mean, it was both sides. He was excellent there. Three-point shots. I think it was incredible because there were so many clutch plays at different times, but he never stopped being on the attack, even when they were down and fighting. There weren't forces. I thought it was incredible.
18: And it's a title for New York. They'll celebrate in the city on Thursday. But now, given that we're heading into the heart of summer, the spotlight, one of those hot footlights from Broadway, perhaps, may be heating up. ESPN baseball insider Jeff Passan.
0: I think we have to recognize that for all of the money that is spent by New York sports teams, and this applies mostly to baseball because there's no cap in baseball, but for all of the money, for all of the stars they have, like New York's been going through a drought recently when it comes to championships. I mean, the Mets, never. Yankees haven't won since 2009. Mets haven't won since 1986. You know, we can go on. I don't even want to talk about the Jets, Giants, Rangers. Like, it's been a disaster there. So I wanted to see what it was like when someone becomes king of New York. And maybe Jalen Brunson had that title already, but honestly, all I could think about during that time was, man, is the pressure now cranked up on Aaron Judge and Juan Soto or what? Because New York has been starving for a baseball championship, and it's been coming up on now 2 decades since it's had one.
2: It's crazy, and it kind of lead me to what I was thinking about. The Yankees have been surviving without Aaron Judge and maybe even thriving without him. Yeah. How have they looked without him? What are the prospects for him coming back and maybe reinvigorating that offense when he is healthy?
0: It hasn't been all that bad, honestly. And that doesn't surprise me because Aaron Judge, before he went on the injured list, wasn't exactly the Aaron Judge we've all come to expect. He was still the Yankees' second-best hitter behind Ben Rice, but we've seen others step up. And Trent Grisham had got off to an awful start this year, has been hitting more and more lately. Paul Goldschmidt's been one of the most pleasant surprises in baseball. Cody Bellinger, one of the most underappreciated guys out there. And even with Ben Rice struggling over the last week, the Yankees have looked fine. But let's not forget, guys, the Yankees look fine because their pitching is awesome. And because Cam Schlittler is the man, and because Gerrit Cole is back, and Carlos Rodon is back, and you know, Ryan Weathers has had some struggles lately, but Will Warren has been great all season long. Like, they've just got tons of pitching depth and enough bullpen with David Bednar and Fernando Cruz and Tim Hill and Brent Hedrick to really survive this time that Aaron Judge is out, and let the Yankees understand that in this American League, I don't care how long Aaron Judge is out. I don't care if he's out the rest of the season. In this American League, the Yankees are a playoff team, even without him. So with him, it will make them the distinct favorites, I think, to win the pennant this year.
18: And while the spotlight is on New York, the Knicks will be celebrating this week. They get a parade on Thursday. Lighting up the scoreboard in Vegas. That's next. SportsCenter All Night continues. It's ESPN Radio.
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18: 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North Carolina moving within a win of the championship series.
13: 1-2. This one is towards the gap in right center, and it is down. Schoenfeld couldn't get there. French is going to come in. Rounding and coming in is Schaffner. That's a triple. It's Carolina by two. And Gallagher comes through again. And that is right on the corner. He does shut the door. And Carolina wins 5-2 and improves to 2-0 here in Omaha.
18: North Carolina with the 5-2 win over West Virginia. Second time in 13 trips to the World Series that the Tar Heels have won their first two games. 35th time this season they've held their opponent to three runs or fewer. Gavin Gallagher, the go-ahead two-run triple that you heard in the seventh inning, spoke with our Chris Button.
14: Gavin, congratulations. Before we get to your hit in the seventh, what's it like standing in the dugout, sitting there with a couple men out and watching Glauber work?
15: I mean, it's awesome. He's on the mound. We just got to have his back, make routine plays, because he really handles the rest.
14: We talked about this a couple years ago. You don't get any hits. Now, twice, the go-ahead runs. What do you feel like is the difference in you this year?
15: Just trying to, you know, really commit to it. I've been here before. I have a little bit of experience now. Just really try to slow the game down and just try to treat it like any other at-bat.
14: With that said, how much more are you enjoying yourself?
15: Oh, it's awesome. I mean, we lost this game last time we were here. Being 2-0 in Omaha is really no better place to be, and just try to carry this momentum with us.
18: They got one more win there into the championship series. West Virginia, meanwhile, allowing three unearned runs in the seventh inning on a couple of infield errors. They had gone four straight games without committing an error. West Virginia will face Troy in an elimination game on Tuesday because of the game on Sunday between Troy and Ole Miss.
13: Zach Crotchfeldt deals the 2-2. Got him swinging! Troy wins for the first time ever in Omaha.
18: And Troy advances to that matchup on Tuesday. Now, Monday, there's a matchup between Alabama and Texas, another between Georgia and Oklahoma. The Alabama-Texas matchup, an elimination game. ESPN analyst David DiLucci.
16: I'm going to say Aiden Robbins. And remember, last night, the 1-4 hitters for Texas were 0-15. So this is a guy that throughout the course of the season has a batting average of .336, 24 home runs, tremendous power. But the leadership that he carries with him, the team follows. So I look for him to have a big game. And if he does, it will settle the nerves that the rest of the squad may have.
17: How about Alabama? Is it somebody that's got to get these bats going? They've gone silent.
16: Well, there is a superstar named Justin LeBron, who is projected to be a top first round draft pick, and I think he's going to have to step up for Bama. 5-tool player, can play defense with the best of them in the country. Batting average only .277, but 16 home runs. He's electric when he's on fire, and this is the leader offensively on this ball club. Now, they've got Brady Neal, and they've got Bryce Fowler, and they've got a bunch of other guys that contribute really well, but this is the guy right here that needs to step up on the stage.
18: SEC matchup as teams trying to have their backs against the wall facing elimination. See who comes out of the elimination game on ESPN on Monday. SportsCenter All Night, ESPN Radio. Golden Knights were giving up goals in Vegas on Sunday. A's were giving up runs to Colorado.
19: Swing and a drive to left. There's number 20. Way out of here. Touch him all time. Hunter Goodman, his second homer of the day. And the Rockies are back up by 3 at 9-6.
18: 850 KOA. Rockies wind up putting up 23 runs. A 23-9 win over the A's. Teams combining for 32 runs and 39 hits. Most in a game this season. This one played in Las Vegas. 23 runs for Colorado. That's a franchise record. On 24 hits, that's a season high. 23 runs tied for the second most by a team that entered the day with the outright worst record in baseball since 1900. Rockies had three players with at least four RBI. As for the Athletics, most runs they've allowed in a game since 1955 when they allowed 29 against the White Sox. They allowed 23 on Sunday. Yankees and Blue Jays going at it.
20: 3-2. Driven deep to right field. There it goes! See ya! A long home run for Ben Rice. And the Yankees lead 5-3. Oh, what a shot! High fly ball off the bat of Caballero. Straw back on the track at the wall. See ya! A long home run for Caballero. A 3-run blast. And the Yankees lead 8-3.
18: Okay, and the Yes Network 8-3, the final. Yankees scoring 5 in the ninth to break a 3-3 tie. They're 6-1 in their last 7. They put up 8 runs in the win. Mets also score 8. An 8-1 win over the Braves. Mets' second straight series win against Atlanta. Speaking of New York, how about a repeat? That's next. 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
18: We have North Carolina a win away from the College World Series in Omaha. Colorado Rockies put up 23 runs on the Athletics. And speaking of teams losing in Vegas, the cup is hoisted at the end of Game 6.
26: And the Carolina Hurricanes are the best team in the NHL. They won the 2026 Stanley Cup. It's yours, Carolina, and it's coming back to North Carolina, the Stanley Cup. We got a passenger on the plane tomorrow, and the Hurricanes are world champions.
18: 99.9 The Fan, it's a 3-0 shutout win in Vegas as Carolina gets its second Stanley Cup championship. The other one coming in 2006. Rob Brind'Amour, seventh person in NHL history to win the cup with the same franchise as a player and a coach. Our Emily Kaplan caught up with him.
27: You've now won as a player and a coach. How does it compare emotionally?
28: I don't know. I don't even know what to say right now. I'm so happy for these guys. You know, I wanted it as a player. I really wanted it, but I wanted it for these guys as a coach because it just means so much. And to see how happy they are. I mean, I'm an old guy now, but I had my one. Trust me, I'm glad we got another one, but it's for these guys. This is what it's all about.
27: For years, you guys were knocking on the door. And there were people in the league that said your style might never win a Stanley Cup. What does this prove?
28: Well, exactly. Like, it's sticking with it. We knew what we had here, and I did for sure, and the guys believed in it. And that's the thing. It's all about leadership. I'm so happy for Jordan Staal. People got to see what I've known for forever, what kind of player he is, what kind of leader he is. And, I mean, here we go. He's finally rewarded.
27: When that clock finally hit zero, I know you had them playing till the end. What were you feeling?
28: Well, the empty netter, right? Like, that's just like, holy mackerel, this is going to happen. Because, I mean, we were in it a little bit at the end. Obviously, we made huge saves, busts. It's such a great story with this team. I mean, you dig into it, it's amazing. And I'm just really proud.
27: Emotions? Like, who are you thinking of? What are you feeling?
28: Well, there's so many. You can't even put it into words. I was thinking about my dad, who passed away a few years ago. He would love to have been here. My mom's at home. She couldn't make it. She was under the weather. Like, but my kids are here. you know, it's come full circle, and I'm overwhelmed, to be honest.
27: When you talk about a team, Jordan Staal handing it to Freddie Anderson first, what does that mean?
28: Well, Freddie battled, right, and then he got a little nicked up, wasn't 100%. And I fell for him, but he got us here. And then Bus took over. I mean, this is a team. And that's the thing I love about it. It's not about one player. And hockey is that, right? Hockey is the team sport. It's the ultimate team sport. And, yeah, it's nice to have those super players, but we got them in different ways, and it showed.
18: Hurricanes close out the series in six. Jordan Staal, second Stanley Cup win. Just like Rob Brind'Amour. Brind'Amour getting one as a player and a coach. Jordan Staal getting one as a player after winning his first as a 20-year-old with the Penguins in 2009, he wins the Conn Smythe with 8 goals and 4 assists. ESPN analyst TJ Oshie.
1: Jordan Staal is so hard to play against. I had to take faceoffs on the power play, and it was always against Jordan Staal when we played Carolina. He's so difficult to get off his game. He plays every night like it's his last. What a phenomenal leader. And when you win a cup early, I would imagine you probably feel like it's going to happen a lot. Like you're going to get a lot of kicks at the can. It's not always like that. Winning a Stanley Cup is so incredibly hard. And I'm super happy for Jordan to battle his way back at age 37 and lead this team. Maybe not on the score sheet, but definitely in goals and the inspirational leader. The guy in the locker room, the guy that always does his job. Jordan Staal is that guy for the Carolina Hurricanes.
3: They were a bridesmaid and never a bride for the longest time. Had lost in the Eastern Conference Finals 2 out of 3 years. They finally get over the hump and into the finals. And then they mess around and win it. What changed for this team this year?
1: I think Carolina does such a good job, and Rod Brind'Amour does such a good job of getting his players to buy in and have a belief in the system that they play. It's a very smothering system. It takes a ton of work. And in years past, what I don't think they necessarily had was that secondary scoring. And in this playoffs, their secondary scoring was actually their primary. Their second line, Stankoven, Blake, and Taylor Hall were phenomenal. They led the team on offense. And even tonight, you see how gritty these guys are, how hard they work to create offense. They had two of the goals tonight. So, I think they just had that buy-in plus the secondary scoring, and everyone was on board from the goaltenders all the way through the D to the forwards. Everyone was bought in. Everyone was doing their job and picking guys up when they made mistakes. What a phenomenal postseason by the Carolina Hurricanes.
5: You started off that talking about Rod Brind'Amour. Guy won the cup as a player and now as a coach. What has he meant to that entire organization?
1: Gosh, I don't know if that's ever been done before. I imagine there's got to be a statue going up or something for Rod the Bod, hopefully with his shirt off because he's ripped. But what a phenomenal coach. He's one of those guys. As an opponent, you see him and the way he talks to his players, the emotion he coaches with behind the bench. I play with some guys that play together.

0: A lot of comeback victories in this postseason, but the Knicks ran off one of the most dominant playoff runs in history when they clinched the 94-90 win over the Spurs to close out the series in Game 5 and win the Larry O'Brien Saturday night. Their coach, Mike Brown, hired last summer after the Knicks interviewed a number of other coaches and tried and were denied in some cases after firing Tom Thibodeau. Mike Brown stayed the course during the whole process, became the head coach, won the championship. Alan Hahn from 880 ESPN New York.
1: Mike Brown's adjustments and Chris Gent and what they did, Brendan O'Connor, these guys were elite when it comes to in-game adjustments. All right, what's Mitch Johnson doing? What is this game? Okay, I see what he's doing. Okay, now we're going to do this. And all of a sudden, it flips the game. So that's in-game stuff. But what you're talking about is also a coach who took over a team that was kind of ready-made, that thought they should have been in the finals last year. And he said, I've got ideas that I think can make us better. And then as he learned, the veteran team's like, listen, let's not change too much. We're not comfortable with this. And rather than be forceful, Mike Brown listened to his veterans. And instead of forcing his will and turning it into you do what I say, it became a collaborative thing that doesn't always work because you don't always want to give the players all the power. But he was smart enough to understand, I need to listen. And they need to listen to me. And a mutual respect was born.
0: Knicks captured their first title in more than five decades. Obviously emotional for New York City. Chris Carlin from 880 ESPN New York.
2: I just marvel at what the run has meant to the city. And I know you guys have probably heard other people say this, but the Knicks unite New York unlike any other sports team there is here. Because of the simple fact that everybody roots for the Knicks. No offense to the Nets, but the Nets didn't sell out a finals game. It cost $11,000 to get in the other night for game four. And the Nets, when they had the finals 20 years ago, couldn't sell out a finals game in New Jersey. So, I mean, that tells you where they are. I would just say that those kind of scenes that you see in the streets last night don't happen in New York. They don't happen for championship teams in New York. They didn't happen with the Giants. They didn't happen with the Yankees. All those years in the 90s and in 2009, they didn't happen with anybody else. This is the team that happens with because it does unite the city more than any other sports team there is.
0: New York will celebrate this week, parade on Thursday. They're celebrating, certainly planning for the future. Of course, they want another one next year. Can it happen? Earlier on ESPN Radio, our Justin Tinsley and Mark Zeno.
3: You know how hard it is to keep your superstars healthy for three consecutive seasons to the point where you can make it back to the championship? It's just not going to happen because the wear and tear builds up on damn near everyone. I know LeBron made the finals 8 straight years. That's not something we'll ever see again.
4: No.
3: That's not something that
4: he's
3: will
4: also
3: be
4: one of one. I mean, you know.
3: Exactly.
4: Jalen Brunson is an amazing player. He's not one of one. In New York, he'll always be one on one, but in reality, in basketball circles, you know, he's still maybe the fifth or sixth best player in the league behind a handful of other guys that are flat out just a better player. It's not disrespect to Jalen, but Jalen was on a good team and keeping all those guys together and keeping them healthy for an extended period of time in this league. It feels like a near impossibility. I don't know that there's a path to it. You know what the recipe for failure is in modern day sports? Running it back again. That never works.
3: Nope.
4: Even if you bring the entire team back, guess what everybody else did that you didn't? Got better, and yeah, you stayed the same. So that's automatically a failure. And they're going to have to be changes. It's just tough to be that good again. And oh, by the way, let's acknowledge this is the greatest postseason run we've ever seen. You think they're going to duplicate it again next year?
3: You don't catch lightning in a bottle like that.
4: Twice. Right, yeah, exactly. Totally. So I don't know that you, next year, you're going to be able to get two sweeps out of four series. You know, you're going to play three games over the minimum. That's what the Knicks did. Three games over the minimum. That's it to win a title. So, no, I don't think the Knicks are on the verge of being a dynasty. I don't think it's a reality.
0: But they will celebrate this one with a parade on Thursday. SportsCenter all night, ESPN Radio. Back to baseball. Sunday night action at Fenway. Rangers, Red Sox.
5: Early, the lefty into the windup. First pitch. It's a swing and a drive. Well hit left field, and the first pitch is gone. How about that for Wyatt?

0: Langford. Connolly Early's not feeling very comfortable right now. It's 1-0 Texas.
1: 1-0.
0: Higashioka hits this one high, deep to left field, and that ball is gone! Kyle Higashioka to the front row of the monster seats hits a 3-run homer. Texas is second in the first 8 batters tonight, and it's the Rangers 4 and the Red Sox 0.
2: Jumping out early, and they go on to a 6-4 win, as heard on ESPN Radio. Rangers have 13 hits. They're 6-0 this season with having at least 13. Rangers snapping a 4-game losing streak against the Red Sox dating back to last season. Rays an 8-3 win over the Angels. Angels have their 4-game win streak come to an end. White Sox and Dodgers.
3: Long hold now in 0-1. Swinging a fly ball out into right. Kyle Tucker will watch it go. A 2-run blast. Colson Montgomery. It's 4-1.
2: 4-1 White Sox at that point on ESPN 1000. They go on to a 6-4 win over the Dodgers. White Sox 20-4 in their last 24 home games. Most wins in a span of 24 home games since 2010. They had 3 homers in the 6th inning. Second time hitting 3 homers in an inning this season. Montgomery 2-for-4 with a 2-run home run. His 17th homers, second most by a White Sox player this season. Dodgers take their first series loss since early May against Atlanta. Royals working on a shutout of the Astros.
4: Breaking ball grounded up third baseline by the third baseman Delgado. Down the line it goes. Here comes Jensen to score. Here comes Caglione around third. He'll score as well. It's a 2-run double up the third base left field line off the bat of Michael Garcia. And the Royals double their lead. It's 4-0.
2: 96-5. The fan 4-0 there. And that would be how it ends. 4-0 over Houston. Royals snapping a 4-game losing streak. All 4 of those losses coming at home. They shut out the Astros. Bobby Witt Jr., 2-for-4. A couple of stolen bases. First time with multiple hits and multiple stolen bases this season. Brewers also working on a shutout.
5: Sanchez 1-0. Blake hits it high and deep to left field. Backing up Sosa. Turning, watching, leaping. Goodbye! What a big swing, Blake Perkins. It's a 2-out, 3-run bomb to left in the 4th.
2: WTMJ Brewers a 4-0 shutout of the Phillies. 7th time Philadelphia's been shut out this season. Tied for 2nd most in baseball. Giants have been shut out 8 times. Phillies shut out in 2 of 3 games against the Brewers. Jackson Chourio, 6-game RBI streak. Longest active streak in the National League. Straight ahead, coming down hard on Angel. Sports Center All Night continues. 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
8: For Lace. For Howard. And a foul. Oh, my. Where they're getting into it. That's Isabel Harrison and Angel Reese. This is obviously spillover from the first half.
7: Isabel Harrison leading Toronto with 17 points, but she was ejected in the third quarter for a flagrant 2 on Angel Reese. Her first career ejection. Reese, 13th game with 15 points, 15 rebounds, passing Tina Charles for the most in WNBA history in the player's first 3 seasons. The dream, as we heard on TSN, beating the tempo 102-77. Angel Reese, 9th double-double of the season, leading the WNBA. Liberty and Mystics.
9: Jones steps into a 3. Oh, yeah!
8: I've really been loving this matchup. Austin on Jones, and she's been kind of shaking her head. There's a little bit of bounce to her game. Doc Well has been fantastic.
7: So it's out of my 9 New York. Liberty, an 86-64 win over the Mystics. For New York, 7th straight win after a 3-4 start to the season. 7 straight wins, longest active streak in the WNBA. Liberty with the win will represent the Eastern Conference in the Commissioner's Cup Championship game on June 30th. Number of soccer teams trying to get a championship in the FIFA World Cup. Group F action on Sunday. Sweden, a 5-1 rout of Tunisia. Sweden scoring 5 goals, most in a FIFA World Cup game since 1938. Scored 3 from outside the penalty area. Netherlands, a 2-2 draw with Japan. Japan with a 3-game unbeaten streak in World Cup action. In Group E, Germany, a 7-1 win over Curacao. The team separated by 72 places in the latest FIFA rankings. And Germany with a 6-goal win, tying the second largest margin of victory in a World Cup match. Ivory Coast gets past Ecuador 1-0. First win in 4 FIFA World Cup games. Ivory Coast first in a World Cup, first win in a World Cup opening match since 2014. 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
11: Early, the lefty, end of the windup, first pitch. It's a swing and a drive. Well hit left field, and the first pitch is gone. How about that for Wyatt Langford? Connelly Early's not feeling very comfortable right now. It's 1-0 Texas.
6: Number four.
10: To college baseball, North Carolina's Gavin Gallagher with a huge hit against West Virginia in the World Series on ESPN.
11: 1-2. This one is towards the gap in right center, and it is down. Schoenfeld couldn't get there. French is going to come in. Rounding and coming in is Schaffner. That's a triple. It's Carolina by two. And Gallagher comes through again.
6: Number three.
10: The Yankees' Ben Rice breaks a tie in a big New York ninth against the Blue Jays on the YES Network.
12: 3-2. Driven deep to right field. There it goes. See ya. A long home run for Ben Rice. And the Yankees lead 5-3. Oh, what a shot.
6: Number two.
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13: First pitch to Mangum. That one line in a right center field. Marcy's going to go. Marcy does! And he makes the catch! Full extension, airborne! Jacob Marcy takes three off the board! That was ticking it for right center field! What has surely been a bases clearing double! And Jacob Marcy lays out to make the grab!
6: Number one.
10: The Hurricanes beat the Golden Knights to win the Stanley Cup. The final call from 99.9 The Fan.
14: And the Carolina Hurricanes are the best team in the NHL. They won the 2026 Stanley Cup. It's yours, Carolina, and it's coming back to North Carolina. The Stanley Cup. We got a passenger on the plane tomorrow. And the Hurricanes are world champions.
7: Hurricanes hoist the cup after what could be a grueling series for somebody like your goaltender, says ESPN analyst TJ Oshie.
15: Well, it takes a lot. I mean, to step in that position. But remember, he was probably chomping at the bit, right? Every player, every hockey player wants to play. Every goaltender wants to play every game. Let's not pretend like he didn't have a great season. He had a phenomenal regular season. Freddie Anderson did a phenomenal job getting them to that point. And Brandon Bussey stepped in and was unbelievable. And tonight was probably his best game. And Vegas is every chance they had. He was there. He was calm. He was big. He was agile and athletic. Man, what an unbelievable story for Bussey. I don't know if that's ever been done before. I imagine there's got to be a statue going up or something for Rod the Bod, hopefully with his shirt off because he's ripped. I mean, what a phenomenal coach. He's one of those guys. As an opponent, you see him and the way he talks to his players, the emotion he coaches with behind the bench. I played with some guys that played against him, and the emotion and the physicality that he played with on the ice. Looks like he brought that behind the bench.
7: Brandon Bussey, meanwhile, in net for this one. First shutout to clinch the Stanley Cup since Andre Vasilevsky for Tampa Bay in 2021 against the Canadiens. First on the road since Matt Murray for Pittsburgh at Nashville in 2017. Bussey, the third goalie in NHL history to post the first shutout of a postseason in a Stanley Cup clinching game. Hit a .959 save percentage in the third period or later. In the Stanley Cup final, he saved 47 of 49 shots on goal in the Hurricanes with the 3-0 shutout, including the empty netter in Game 6, and clinched the cup and skate in Las Vegas. We'll hear all about it. We'll hear the goals. That's next. The SportsCenter All Night continues. 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
29: The Hurricanes go for their first Stanley Cup win in 20 years in Game 6 against the Knights.
30: Gets his eight scores! Taylor Hall gets Carolina on the board! He got loose, and the man leads the Canes in points, puts Carolina in the lead, it's 1-0!
29: You're not dreaming, Knicks fans. Oh, it's real.
31: It's been 15 years since any of the four major sports in New York has won a championship. First and foremost, to end that drought, that's special. Second of all, I think there's something about this team that the city gathered around.
29: Putting up football scores on the diamond.
30: Swing and a drive to left. There's number 20. Way out of here. Touch him all time. Hunter Goodman, his second homer of the day.
29: The group stage rolls on at the World Cup.
32: Everybody was surprised because we were looking at a team what was not playing the best game or the best football before that start into this World Cup.
29: Plus history at the Men's College World Series.
30: Cora pulls it down the line. That is fair into the corner. Nelson scores. Darnell gets the windmill. Troy leads in Omaha.
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7: 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NBA season ended Saturday, and The Knicks close out the final series in five. Sunday, Carolina Hurricanes went into game six of the Stanley Cup final with a chance to skate the cup. They went into Las Vegas with a 3-2 series lead and would also jump out with the lead in this one.
0: Here's a chance for Hall. Breaks in. Gets his own. Scores!

0: 15's in points, puts Carolina in the lead. It's 1-0.
1: That goal about 4 minutes into the game, and it was the only goal in the first period. Then came the second.
0: Stankoven shot. Save Hart. Second chance for Stankoven. Save Hart. Now they wind up the score! Jackson Blake in the slot! And it's 2-0. Carolina. Oh, Blake having a great postseason. And puts the Canes up to a large 2-0 lead. 6:29 left in the second.
2: Unleash the hounds.
1: It was 1-0 after one. 2-0 after two. And that trend could continue in the third.
0: Net still empty for Vegas. And now here's a turnover. A chance for Ehlers. Bingo! 3-0 Carolina! And you can start to polish the Stanley Cup. The Canes right now are 68 seconds away from winning their second NHL title.
1: And 68 seconds later,
0: and the Carolina Hurricanes are the best team in the NHL. They won the 2026 Stanley Cup. It's yours, Carolina, and it's coming back to North Carolina. The Stanley Cup. We got a passenger on the plane tomorrow, and the Hurricanes are world champions.
1: 99.9 The Fan. Hurricanes, the 3-0 shutout. They take the series in 6 seconds. Stanley Cup championship in franchise history. Hurricanes 8-1 this postseason on the road. They lost game 3 at Vegas. They get the victory and close out the Stanley Cup on the road with the 3-0 shutout. ESPN analyst PK Subban.
3: Rod Brindamore's not going to get enough credit for where this team is. The grind from the very beginning when he got to Carolina, everything changed there. They became a contending team under his watch and his tutelage, not just by the personnel and the players that they brought in, but what he taught them day to day. To me, the Carolina Hurricanes now represent the National Hockey League. They embody the definition of what team is. To win the Stanley Cup, it's a full team effort. Everybody was involved. They surprised me. They shocked a lot of people. But more importantly, they're very, very well deserving of this. They deserve it.
1: Overall, Carolina 16-3 on the postseason, second to win the Stanley Cup in fewer than 20 playoff games since the league went to four rounds of best of seven in 1987. The other team to do it was the Oilers in 1988. ESPN's Greg Wyshynski.
4: What that run through the Eastern Conference did for them was give them rest, was give them good health, was put them in a position to do what they did tonight, where they hadn't been in that position in previous runs as a group together. You know, as the series went on, the last period of game 5, most of game 6, you could kind of see which team had the better rest, the better legs, the better focus, and which team had had the longer run to get to the Stanley Cup final. And I think that's one of the huge reasons why the Hurricanes lifted the cup tonight.
5: Greg, I want to ask you one question about the other team in this series. Look, Vegas was up 2-1 in the series after game 3, and it looked like Lord Stanley was on its way back to Sin City, but then the bottom dropped out for him. How exactly did that bottom drop out for the Vegas Golden Knights?
4: A couple of reasons. I mean, first of all, even though we only gave up 2 goals tonight, Carter Hart was the worst goalie in the series, maybe even more so than Freddie Anderson, who told us tonight that he actually had an injury that took him out of the series and handed the keys over to Brandon Bussey. They simply didn't get the goaltending they needed to win this series. I think gradually injuries started to catch up with them. You know, one of the huge differences in game 6 was the loss of William Karlsson in game 5 in the first period on a hard check. He had a left arm injury. He was such a key player for them, not only on their penalty kill, but also playing with their leading scorer, Mitch Marner. So that was hard. But then overall, I just think Carolina made the right adjustments.
1: Hurricanes outscoring the opponents 17-7 in 5-on-5 situations this postseason. They're the first team since the Oilers in 1984 to win the cup using two different starting goaltenders in the final. Jordan Staal gets his second Stanley Cup win after winning the first as a 20-year-old with the Penguins in 2009. He spoke with our Emily Kaplan.
6: Jordan, 17 years after you last lifted the Stanley Cup, you're a champion again. What feels different?
7: Oh, that's a lot of years. I mean, it's amazing. this is something I've been going after ever since we got the first one. I mean, you would want to win it again and again and again. And what a feeling, what a battle the boys were grinding today. My goodness, what so many individual efforts just to keep the puck out of our net. And it was an amazing ride. And I'm just so proud of these guys.
6: What did you learn over these 17 years?
7: Perseverance, trusting God, my family. I don't want to get emotional, but those things for sure.
6: You're about to lift the Stanley Cup again. Who's the first teammate you're going to look to pass it to?
7: Oh, that's a good question. There's so many I could pass it on to. Obviously, I think Freddie's been around long enough, and he started this playoff run right, and it's too bad he had to get out of it, but I think he's going to be the first one to grab it.
1: Jordan Staal also winning the Conn Smythe as the playoff MVP. 8 goals, 4 assists, scoring in each of the first 5 Cup final games played in. First time that's happened. ESPN analyst TJ Oshie.
8: I think it's unbelievable, and it goes to show that it's not just offense that can win the Conn Smythe. It goes to your best player. If you would go back to any series and you go through the interviews and look at Rod Brind'Amour, anytime he talks about Jordan Staal, he talks about how he's the heartbeat of the team. He's carrying the team through the ups and downs. That's one guy that everyone on that team can look for to lead them and get them out of some of those lulls and make sure everyone knows what Carolina Hurricanes hockey is all about. So I'm so happy for Jordan Staal to win that award, the Conn Smythe. I think he's very deserving of it, and definitely was my pick.
1: Vegas coach John Tortorella on the losing end of this one.
9: I thought their goaltender was really good tonight. Since he came in, he's been very good. We've had opportunities tonight to get it close. I thought Carter gave us a chance, had a good game. Lost our special teams a little bit a couple of games ago. I thought it came back tonight. I thought two out of the 3 power plays, we had multiple opportunities. It's a good hockey team. It's a well-coached team. It's a team that checks. Their goalie gives them a really good opportunity in the second part of the series to give them the opportunity to win a Stanley Cup. I'm not gonna take anything away from Carolina. That's a good club, and tremendous amount of respect for Roddy and his staff. But we put some good minutes in too, and we couldn't find our way. They did. As I've always said, it's a find a way league. But all the games were close. It's just try to find a way. They did tonight. They beat us.
1: Rod Brind'Amour, as mentioned there, 7th person in NHL history to win the Stanley Cup with the same franchise as a player and as a coach. Golden Knights, 2nd series loss in franchise history in Stanley Cup finals. Golden Knights have lost all 3 series in their history when trailing 3-2. But it's the Carolina Hurricanes who raised the cup. Staal raising another cup after doing it 17 years ago, setting a record for longest gap for a player between cup wins. Chris Chelios had the previous record of 16 years. Canadiens in 86, Red Wings in 2002. SportsCenter All Night, ESPN Radio.
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11: 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I don't know how long it's been since that final buzzer went off, but I still don't believe it.
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1: Carolina is celebrating a Stanley Cup championship. New York City is celebrating an NBA title for the first time in more than 5 decades. You heard the NBA playoffs right here on ESPN Radio, presented by Gusto. Knicks riding the back of Jalen Brunson, named Finals MVP. Brunson, son of former NBA guard Rick Brunson, our Mark Kestisher, called the games here for the NBA on ESPN Radio.
17: It's not like Jalen was a child prodigy. You know, Rick worked him hard. And, you know, Jalen's not the most athletic guy, but man, is he smart, and man, is his footwork amazing. And all those years, it's not for everyone. You know, we see it all the time. Sports burnout, you know, especially when you have a parent who is a professional player. And, you know, Jalen didn't get tremendous size, but his game, he stuck with it. You know, he didn't go in the first round, even after being the National College Player of the Year and 2 championships at Villanova. And, you know, worked his way to the Knicks, took less money with New York, and they built the right pieces around him. And when they were teetering, and they teetered a lot in this series, in the 4th quarter, Jalen Brunson comes in. I think they were down 9 with about 8 minutes to play in the game. and then he runs off 13 straight points. And the one you'll remember is the drive by Wembanyama and just beating that long arm for a bucket.
1: In the end, MVP hardware for Brunson, and ESPN analyst Tom Crean says well-earned.
18: Oh, that's right there. And when you mention Dwayne, you start thinking about game three of that Dallas series and how he just played in the second half. And that's really what Jalen Brunson did. The game eased up as time went on, and it was so much of a fight, a physical fight, and it was so hard to get any type of space to get open. And San Antonio was doing such a good job of keeping the Knicks at bay. You know, the switching was good, all those types of things, but Jalen just kept probing. He kept attacking. He was phenomenal in the paint. He was excellent at getting to the layup. I mean, it was both sides. He was excellent there. Three-point shots. I think it was incredible because there were so many clutch plays at different times, but he never stopped being on the attack, even when they were down and fighting. There weren't forces. I thought it was incredible.
1: And it's a title for New York. They'll celebrate in the city on Thursday. But now, given that we're heading into the heart of summer, the spotlight, one of those hot footlights from Broadway, perhaps, may be heating up. ESPN baseball insider Jeff Passan.
19: I think we have to recognize that for all of the money that is spent by New York sports teams, and this applies mostly to baseball because there's no cap in baseball, but for all of the money, for all of the stars they have, like, New York's been going through a drought recently when it comes to championships. I mean, the Mets, never. Yankees haven't won since 2009. Mets haven't won since 1986. You know, we can go on. I don't even want to talk about the Jets, the Giants, Rangers. Like, it's been a disaster there. So I wanted to see what it was like when someone becomes king of New York. And maybe Jalen Brunson had that title already, but honestly, all I could think about during that time was, man, is the pressure now cranked up on Aaron Judge and Juan Soto or what? Because New York has been starving for a baseball championship, and it's been coming up on now 2 decades since it's had one.
20: It's crazy, and it kind of lead me to what I was thinking about. The Yankees have been surviving without Aaron Judge and maybe even thriving without him. Yeah. How have they looked without him? What are the prospects for him coming back and maybe reinvigorating that offense when he is healthy?
19: It hasn't been all that bad, honestly, and that doesn't surprise me because Aaron Judge, before he went on the injured list, wasn't exactly the Aaron Judge we've all come to expect. He was still the Yankees' second-best hitter behind Ben Rice, but we've seen others step up, and Trent Grisham, who got off to an awful start this year, has been hitting more and more lately. Paul Goldschmidt's been one of the most pleasant surprises in baseball. Cody Bellinger, one of the most underappreciated guys out there. And even with Ben Rice struggling over the last week, the Yankees have looked fine. But let's not forget, guys, the Yankees look fine because their pitching is awesome. And because Cam Schlittler is the man, and because Gerrit Cole is back, and Carlos Rodon is back, and you know, Ryan Weathers has had some struggles lately, but Will Warren has been great all season long. Like, they've just got tons of pitching depth, and enough bullpen with David Bednar and Fernando Cruz and Tim Hill and Brent Hedrick to really survive this time that Aaron Judge is out, and let the Yankees understand that in this American League, I don't care how long Aaron Judge is out. I don't care if he's out the rest of the season. In this American League, the Yankees are a playoff team, even without him. So with him, it will make them the distinct favorites, I think, to win the pennant this year.
1: And while the spotlight is on New York, the Knicks will be celebrating this week. They get a parade on Thursday. Lighting up the scoreboard in Vegas. That's next. 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
21: 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The New York Knicks win Game 5 and are NBA champions for the first time in 53 years. So, where does this championship run rank in recent history? It's Unsportsmanlike, 6 a.m. Eastern, right here on ESPN Radio, ESPN 2, and ESPNU.
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1: 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North Carolina moving within a win of the championship series.
28: 1-2. This one is towards the gap in right center, and it is down. Schoenfeld couldn't get there. French is going to come in. Rounding and coming in is Schaffner. That's a triple. It's Carolina by 2. And Gallagher comes through again. And that is right on the corner. He does shut the door. And Carolina wins 5-2 and improves to 2-0 here in Omaha.
1: North Carolina with the 5-2 win over West Virginia. Second time in 13 trips to the World Series that the Tar Heels have won their first two games. 35th time this season they've held their opponent to 3 runs or fewer. Gavin Gallagher, the go-ahead 2-run triple that you heard in the seventh inning, spoke with our Chris Button.
29: Gavin, congratulations. Before we get to your hit in the seventh, what's it like standing in the dugout, sitting there with a couple men out and watching Glauber work?
30: I mean, it's awesome. He's on the mound. We just got to have his back, make routine plays, because he really handles the rest.
29: We talked about this a couple years ago. You don't get any hits. Now, twice, the go-ahead runs. What do you feel like is the the difference in you this year?
30: Just trying to, you know, really commit to it. I've been here before. I have a little bit of experience now. Just really try to slow the game down and just try to treat it like any other at-bat.
29: With that said, how much more are you enjoying yourself?
30: Oh, it's awesome. I mean, we lost this game last time we were here. Being 2-0 in Omaha, there's really no better place to be, and just try to carry this momentum with us.
1: They got one more win. They are into the championship series. West Virginia, meanwhile, allowing 3 unearned runs in the 7th inning on a couple of infield errors. They had gone 4 straight games without committing an error. West Virginia will face Troy in an elimination game on Tuesday because of the game on Sunday between Troy and Ole Miss.
4: Zach Krotzfeldt steals the 2-2. Got him swinging! Troy wins for the first time ever in Omaha.
1: And Troy advances to that matchup on Tuesday. Now, Monday, there's a matchup between Alabama and Texas, another between Georgia and Oklahoma. The Alabama-Texas matchup, an elimination game. ESPN analyst David DiLucci.
5: I'm going to say Aiden Robbins. And remember, last night, the 1-4 hitters for Texas were 0-15. So this is a guy that, throughout the course of the season, has a batting average of .336, 24 home runs, tremendous power. But the leadership that he carries with him, the team follows. So I look for him to have a big game. And if he does, it will settle the nerves that the rest of the squad may have.
6: How about Alabama? Is it somebody that's got to get these bats going? They've gone silent.
5: Well, there is a superstar named Justin LeBron, who is projected to be a top first round draft pick, and I think he's going to have to step up for Bama. 5-tool player, can play defense with the best of them in the country. Batting average only .277, but 16 home runs. He's electric when he's on fire, and this is the leader offensively on this ball club. Now, they've got Brady Neal, and they've got Bryce Fowler, and they've got a bunch of other guys that contribute really well, but this is the guy right here that needs to step up on the stage.
1: SEC matchup as teams trying to have their backs against the wall facing elimination. See who comes out of the elimination game on ESPN on Monday. SportsCenter All Night, ESPN Radio. Golden Knights were giving up goals in Vegas on Sunday. A's were giving up runs to Colorado.
7: Swing and a drive to left. There's number 20. Way out of here. Touch him all time. Hunter Goodman, his second homer of the day. And the Rockies are back up by 3 at 9-6.
1: 850 KOA. Rockies wind up putting up 23 runs. A 23-9 win over the A's. Teams combining for 32 runs and 39 hits. Most in a game this season. This one played in Las Vegas. 23 runs for Colorado. That's a franchise record on 24 hits. That's a season high. 23 runs tied for the second most by a team that entered the day with the outright worst record in baseball since 1900. Rockies had 3 players with at least 4 RBI. As for the Athletics, most runs they've allowed in a game since 1955 when they allowed 29 against the White Sox. They allowed 23 on Sunday. Yankees and Blue Jays going at it.
8: 3-2. Driven deep to right field. There it goes! See ya! A long home run for Ben Rice. And the Yankees lead 5-3. Oh, what a shot! High fly ball off the bat of Caballero. Straw back on the track at the wall. See ya! A long home run for Caballero. A 3-run blast. And the Yankees lead 8-3.
1: Okay, and the Yes Network, 8-3, the final. Yankees scoring 5 in the ninth to break a 3-3 tie. They're 6-1 in their last 7. They put up 8 runs in the win. Mets also score 8, an 8-1 win over the Braves. Mets' second straight series win against Atlanta. Speaking of New York, how about a repeat? That's next. SportsCenter All Night at ESPN Radio.
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1: We have North Carolina a win away from the College World Series in Omaha. Colorado Rockies put up 23 runs on the Athletics. And speaking of teams losing in Vegas, the cup is hoisted at the end of Game 6.
15: And the Carolina Hurricanes are the best team in the NHL. They won the 2026 Stanley Cup. It's yours, Carolina, and it's coming back to North Carolina. The Stanley Cup. We got a passenger on the plane tomorrow. And the Hurricanes are world champions.
1: 99.9 The Fan. It's a 3-0 shutout win in Vegas as Carolina gets its second Stanley Cup championship, the other one coming in 2006. Rob Brind'Amour, seventh person in NHL history to win the cup with the same franchise as a player and a coach. Our Emily Kaplan caught up with him.
16: You've now won as a player and a coach. How does it compare emotionally?
17: I don't know. I don't even know what to say right now. I'm so happy for these guys. You know, I wanted as a player. I really wanted it. but I wanted it for these guys as a coach because it just means so much. And to see how happy they are. I mean, I'm an old guy now, but I had my one. Trust me, I'm glad we got another one, but it's for these guys. This is what it's all about.
0: For years, you guys were knocking on the door. And there were people in the league that said your style might never win a Stanley Cup. What does this prove?
17: Well, exactly. Like, it's sticking with it. We knew what we had here, and I did for sure, and the guys believed in it. That's the thing. It's all about leadership. I'm so happy for Jordan Staal. People got to see what I've known for forever, what kind of player he is, what kind of leader he is. And, I mean, here we go. He's finally rewarded.
0: When that clock finally hit zero, I know you had them playing till the end. What were you feeling?
17: Well, the empty netter, right? That's just like, holy mackerel, this is going to happen. Because, I mean, we were in it a little bit at the end. Obviously, we made huge saves, busts. We got such a great story with this team. I mean, you dig into it, it's amazing. And I'm just really proud.
0: Emotions? Like, who are you thinking of? What are you feeling?
17: Well, there's so many. You can't even put it into words. I was thinking about my dad, who passed away a few years ago. He would love to have been here. My mom's at home. She couldn't make it. She was under the weather. Like, but my kids are here. You know, it's come full circle, and I'm overwhelmed, to be honest.
0: When you talk about a team, Jordan Staal handing it to Freddie Anderson first. What does that mean?
17: Well, Freddie battled, right, and then he got a little nicked up, wasn't 100%. And I felt for him, but he got us here. And then Bus took over. I mean, this is a team. And that's the thing I love about it. It's not about one player. And hockey is that, right? Hockey is a team sport. It's the ultimate team sport. And, yeah, it's nice to have those super players, but we got them in different ways, and it showed.
1: Hurricanes close out the series in six. Jordan Staal, second Stanley Cup win. Just like Rob Brind'Amour. Brind'Amour getting one as a player and a coach. Jordan Staal getting one as a player after winning his first as a 20-year-old with the Penguins in 2009, he wins the Conn Smythe with 8 goals and 4 assists. ESPN analyst CJ Oshie.
2: Jordan Staal is so hard to play against. I had to take faceoffs on the power play, and it was always against Jordan Staal when we played Carolina. He's so difficult to get off his game. He plays every night like it's his last. What a phenomenal leader. And when you win a cup early, I would imagine you probably feel like it's going to happen a lot. Like you're going to get a lot of kicks at the can. It's not always like that. Winning a Stanley Cup is so incredibly hard. And I'm super happy for Jordan to battle his way back at age 37 and lead this team. Maybe not on the score sheet, but definitely in goals and the inspirational leader. The guy in the locker room, the guy that always does his job. Jordan Staal is that guy for the Carolina Hurricanes.
28: They were a bridesmaid and never a bride for the longest time. Had lost in the Eastern Conference Finals 2 out of 3 years. They finally get over the hump and into the finals. And then they mess around and win it. What changed for this team this year?
2: I think Carolina does such a good job, and Rod Brind'Amour does such a good job of getting his players to buy in and have a belief in the system that they play. It's a very smothering system. It takes a ton of work. And in years past, what I don't think they necessarily had was that secondary scoring. And in this playoffs, their secondary scoring was actually their primary. Their second line, Stankoven, Blake, and Taylor Hall, were phenomenal. They led the team on offense. And even tonight, you see how gritty these guys are, how hard they work to create offense. They had two of the goals tonight. So I think they just had that buy-in plus the secondary scoring, and everyone was on board from the goaltenders all the way through the D to the forwards. Everyone was bought in. Everyone was doing their job and picking guys up when they made mistakes. What a phenomenal postseason by the Carolina Hurricanes.
29: You started off that talking about Rod Brind'Amour. Guy won the cup as a player and now as a coach. What has he meant to that entire organization?
2: Gosh, I don't know if that's ever been done before. I imagine there's got to be a statue going up or something for Rod the Bod, hopefully with his shirt off because he's ripped. But what a phenomenal coach. He's one of those guys. As an opponent, you see him and the way he talks to his players, the emotion he coaches with behind the bench. I played with some guys that played against him, and the emotion and the physicality that he played with on the ice, looks like he brought that behind the bench. And he gets his guys to buy in. So whatever he's selling, the players are buying. And he did a phenomenal job. I can't imagine the emotions he's going through now as a coach, having one as a player. I can't imagine how proud he is of his guys.
1: Rob Brind'Amour, first since Toe Blake with the Canadiens in 1956 to win the cup with the same franchise as a player and a coach. SportsCenter All Night, ESPN Radio.
15: Knick fans, this is not a dream. Your long, long wait has ended.
3: It's been 53 long years. And there's so many moments of misery.
4: I'm 68 years old. I've been waiting for this.
15: Go ahead and cry. After 53 years, the Knicks are finally NBA champions once again.
18: And it's been so painful. I'm trying not to cry here, but like, I don't know, man. I'm holding back tears here.
19: Dude, this is why sports is wonderful. This is why it's great to be a New Yorker, dude.
1: A lot of comeback.

0: when it comes to in-game adjustments. All right, what's Mitch Johnson doing? What is this game? Okay, I see what he's doing. Okay, now we're going to do this. And all of a sudden, it flips the game. So that's in-game stuff. But what you're talking about is also a coach who took over a team that was kind of ready-made, that thought they should have been in the finals last year. And he said, I've got ideas that I think can make us better. And then as he learned, the veteran team's like, listen, let's not change too much. We're not comfortable with this. And rather than be forceful, Mike Brown listened to his veterans. And instead of forcing his will and turning it into you do what I say, it became a collaborative thing that doesn't always work because you don't always want to give the players all the power. But he was smart enough to understand I need to listen and they need to listen to me. And a mutual respect was born.
1: Knicks captured their first title in more than five decades. Obviously emotional for New York City. Chris Carlin from 880 ESPN New York.
2: I just marvel at what the run has meant to the city. And I know you guys have probably heard other people say this, but the Knicks unite New York unlike any other sports team there is here. Because of the simple fact that everybody roots for the Knicks. No offense to the Nets, but the Nets didn't sell out a finals game. It cost $11,000 to get in the other night for game four. And the Nets, when they had the finals 20 years ago, couldn't sell out a finals game in New Jersey. So, I mean, that tells you where they are. I would just say that those kind of scenes that you see in the streets last night don't happen in New York. They don't happen for championship teams in New York. They didn't happen with the Giants. They didn't happen with the Yankees. All those years in the 90s and in 2009, they didn't happen with anybody else. This is the team that happens with because it does unite the city more than any other sports team there is.
1: New York will celebrate this week, parade on Thursday. They're celebrating, certainly planning for the future. Of course, they want another one next year. Can it happen? Earlier on ESPN Radio, our Justin Tinsley and Mark Zeno.
3: You know how hard it is to keep your superstars healthy for three consecutive seasons to the point where you can make it back to the championship? It's just not going to happen because the wear and tear builds up on damn near everyone. I know LeBron made the finals 8 straight years. That's not something we'll ever see again.
4: No.
3: That's not something that
4: he's also one of one. I mean, you know.
3: Exactly.
4: Jalen Brunson is an amazing player. He's not one of one. In New York, he'll always be one on one, but in reality, in basketball circles, you know, he's still maybe the fifth or sixth best player in the league behind a handful of other guys that are flat out just a better player. It's not disrespect to Jalen, but Jalen was on a good team and keeping all those guys together and keeping them healthy for an extended period of time. In this league, it feels like a near impossibility. I don't know that there's a path to it. You know what the recipe for failure is in modern day sports? Running it back again. That never works.
3: Nope.
4: Even if you bring the entire team back, guess what everybody else did that you didn't? Got better, and you stayed the same. So that's automatically a failure. And they're going to have to be changes. It's just tough to be that good again. And oh, by the way, let's acknowledge this is the greatest postseason run we've ever seen. You think they're going to duplicate it again next year?
3: You don't catch lightning in a bottle like that
4: twice. Right, yeah, exactly. No, so I don't know that you next year you're going to be able to get two sweeps out of four series. You know, you're going to play three games over the minimum. That's what the Knicks did. Three games over the minimum. That's it to win a title. So, no, I don't think the Knicks are on the verge of being a dynasty. I don't think it's a reality.
1: 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Back to baseball, Sunday night action at Fenway, Rangers, Red Sox.
5: Early, the lefty into the windup, first pitch. It's a swing and a drive, well hit left field, and the first pitch is gone. How about that for Wyatt Langford? Connelly Early's not feeling very comfortable right now. It's 1-0 Texas.
6: 1-0.
5: Higashioka hits this one high, deep to left field, and that ball is gone! Kyle Higashioka to the front row of the Monster Seats hits a 3-run homer. Texas is second in the first 8 batters tonight, and it's the Rangers 4 and the Red Sox 0.
1: Jumping out early. And they go on to a 6-4 win, as heard on ESPN Radio. Rangers have 13 hits. They're 6-0 this season with having at least 13. Rangers snapping a 4-game losing streak against the Red Sox dating back to

0: last season. Rays, an 8-3 win over the Angels. Angels have their four-game win streak come to an end. White Sox and Dodgers.
1: Long hold now in 0-1. Swinging a fly ball out into right. Kyle Tucker will watch it go. A two-run blast. Colson Montgomery. It's 4-1.
0: 4-1 White Sox at that point on ESPN 1000. They go into a 6-4 win over the Dodgers. White Sox 20-4 in their last two dozen home games. Most wins in a span of 24 home games since 2010. They had three homers in the sixth inning. Second time hitting three homers in an inning this season. Montgomery 2-for-4 with a two-run home run. His 17 homers. Second most by a White Sox player this season. Dodgers take their first series loss since early May against Atlanta. Royals working on a shutout of the Astros.
2: Breaking ball grounded up third baseline by the third baseman Delgado. Down the line it goes. Here comes Jensen to score. Here comes Caglione around third. He'll score as well. It's a two-run double up the third base left field line off the bat of Michael Garcia. And the Royals double their lead. It's 4-0.
0: 96-5, the fan, 4-0 there, and that would be how it ends. 4-0 over Houston. Royals snapping a four-game losing streak. All four of those losses coming at home. They shut out the Astros. Bobby Witt Jr., 2-for-4. A couple of stolen bases. First time with multiple hits and multiple stolen bases this season. Brewers also working on a shutout.
3: Sanchez 1-0. Blake hits it high and deep to left field. Backing up Sosa. Turning, watching, leaping. Goodbye! What a big swing, Blake Perkins. It's a two-out, three-run bomb to left in the fourth.
0: WTMJ, Brewers a 4-0 shutout of the Phillies. Seventh time Philadelphia's been shut out this season, tied for second most in baseball. Giants have been shut out eight times. Phillies shut out in two of three games against the Brewers. Jackson Chourio, six-game RBI streak, longest active streak in the National League. Straight ahead, coming down hard on Angel. SportsCenter All Night continues. 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
7: For Lace. For Howard. And a foul. Oh, my. We're getting into it. That's Isabel Harrison and Angel Reese. This is obviously still over from the first half.
6: Isabel Harrison leading Toronto with 17 points, but she was ejected in the third quarter for a flagrant two on Angel Reese, her first career ejection. Reese, 13th game with 15 points, 15 rebounds, passing Tina Charles for the most in WNBA history in a player's first three seasons. The dream, as we heard on TSN, beating the tempo 102-77. Angel Reese, ninth double-double of the season, leading the WNBA. Liberty and Mystics.
8: Jones steps into a three. Oh, yeah!
7: I've really been loving this matchup. Austin on Jones, and she's been kind of shaking her head. There's a little bit of bounce to her game. John Quill has been fantastic.
6: No, it's not on My Nine New York. Liberty, an 86-64 win over the Mystics. For New York, seventh straight win after a 3-4 start to the season. Seven straight wins, longest active streak in the WNBA. Liberty with the win will represent the Eastern Conference in the Commissioner's Cup Championship game on June 30th. Number of soccer teams trying to get a championship in the FIFA World Cup. Group F action on Sunday. Sweden, a 5-1 rout of Tunisia. Sweden scoring five goals, most in a FIFA World Cup game since 1938. Scored three from outside the penalty area. Netherlands, a 2-2 draw with Japan. Japan with a three-game unbeaten streak in World Cup action. In Group E, Germany, a 7-1 win over Curacao. The team separated by 72 places in the latest FIFA rankings, and Germany with a 6-goal win, tying the second largest margin of victory in a World Cup match. Ivory Coast gets past Ecuador 1-0. First win in four FIFA World Cup games. Ivory Coast, first win in a World Cup opening match since 2014. 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
11: Early, the lefty into the windup, first pitch. It's a swing and a drive, well hit left field, and the first pitch is gone! How about that for Wyatt Langford? Connelly Early's not feeling very comfortable right now. It's 1-0 Texas.
5: Number four.
10: To college baseball, North Carolina's Gavin Gallagher with a huge hit against West Virginia in the World Series on ESPN.
11: 1-2, this one is towards the gap in right center, and it is down! Schoenfeld couldn't get there. French is going to come in. Rounding and coming in is Schaffner. That's a triple. It's Carolina
1: Gallagher comes through again.
5: Number three.
10: The Yankees' Ben Rice breaks a tie in a big New York ninth against the Blue Jays on the YES Network.
3: 3-2. Driven deep to right field. There it goes! See ya! A long home run for Ben Rice. And the Yankees lead 5-3. Oh, what a shot!
5: Number two.
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12: First pitch to Mangum. That one's lined in a right center field. Marcy on the go. Marcy dives! And he makes the catch! Full extension airborne! Jacob Marcy takes three off the board! That was kicking it for right center field! What has surely been a bases clearing double! And Jacob Marcy lays out to make the grab!
5: Number one.
10: The Hurricanes beat the Golden Knights to win the Stanley Cup. The final call from 99.9 The Fan.
13: And the Carolina Hurricanes are the best team in the NHL. They won the 2026 Stanley Cup. It's yours, Carolina, and it's coming back to North Carolina. The Stanley Cup. We got a passenger on the plane tomorrow. And the Hurricanes are world champions.
6: Hurricanes hoist the cup after what could be a grueling series for somebody like your goaltenders, as ESPN analyst TJ Oshie.
14: Well, it takes a lot. I mean, to step in that position. But remember, he was probably chomping at the bit, right? Every player, every hockey player wants to play. Every goaltender wants to play every game. Let's not pretend like he didn't have a great season. He had a phenomenal regular season. Freddie Anderson did a phenomenal job getting them to that point. And Brandon Bussey stepped in and was unbelievable. And tonight was probably his best game. And Vegas is every chance they had. He was there. He was calm. He was big. He was agile and athletic. Man, what an unbelievable story for Bussey. Well, I think it just goes to show kind of the character of the team for the Carolina Hurricanes and how close they are as a group. And these numbers are probably going to be a little bit off, but I think Brandon Bussey had something around like 30 plus wins and only like 6 regulation losses in the regular season. So they've had a lot of success with him in net. Also, he comes in fresh, right? He doesn't have the full playoffs of the breakdown of the body mentally being exhausted. He came in fresh and gave them a really big boost. You know, this series was kind of going either way when he came in and really shut the door. And it almost looked like he got better and better as the series went on, the more games he played. And tonight, like I mentioned earlier, was absolutely his best.
6: Brandon Bussey, meanwhile, in net for this one. First shutout to clinch the Stanley Cup since Andre Vasilevsky for Tampa Bay in 2021 against the Canadiens. First on the road since Matt Murray for Pittsburgh at Nashville in 2017. Bussey, the third goalie in NHL history to post the first shutout of a postseason in a Stanley Cup clinching game. Hit a .959 save percentage in the third period or later in the Stanley Cup final. He saved 47 of 49 shots on goal in the Hurricanes with the 3-0 shutout, including the empty netter in game 6, and clinch the cup and skate in Las Vegas. We'll hear all about it. We'll hear the goals. That's next. The Sports Center All Night continues. It's ESPN Radio.
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10: The Hurricanes go for their first Stanley Cup win in 20 years in Game 6 against the Knights.
30: Gets his eight scores! Taylor Hall gets Carolina on the board! He got loose, and the man leads the Canes in points, puts Carolina in the lead, it's 1-0!
10: You're not dreaming, Knicks fans. Oh, it's real.
31: It's been 15 years since any of the four major sports in New York has won a championship. First and foremost, to end that drought, that's special. Second of all, I think there's something about this team that the city gathered around.
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32: 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Touch him all time. Hunter Goodman, his second homer of the day.
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32: Cora pulls it down the line. That is fair into the corner. Nelson scores. Darnell gets the windmill. Troy leads in Omaha.
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6: 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NBA season ended Saturday, and the Knicks closed out the final series in 5. Sunday, Carolina Hurricanes went into Game 6 of the Stanley Cup Final with a chance to skate the cup. They went into Las Vegas with a 3-2 series lead and would also jump out with the lead in this one.
30: Here's a chance for Hall. Breaks in. Gets his eight scores! Taylor Hall gets Carolina on the board. He got loose, and the man leads the Canes in points, puts Carolina in the lead. It's 1-0.
6: That goal about 4 minutes into the game, and it was the only goal in the first period. Then came the second.
30: Stankoven shot. Save Hart. Second chance for Stankoven. Save Hart. Now they wind up the score! Jackson Blake in the slot! And it's 2-0! Carolina! Oh, Blake having a great postseason!
0: Unleash the hounds.
6: It was 1-0 after 1, 2-0 after 2. And that trend could continue in the third.
1: Net still empty for Vegas. And now here's a turnover. A chance for Ehlers. Bingo! 3-0 Carolina! And you can start to polish the Stanley Cup. The Canes right now are 68 seconds away from winning their second NHL title.
6: And 68 seconds later,
1: and the Carolina Hurricanes are the best team in the NHL. They won the 2026 Stanley Cup. It's yours, Carolina, and it's coming back to North Carolina. The Stanley Cup. We got a passenger on the plane tomorrow, and the Hurricanes are world champions.
6: 99.9 The Fan. Hurricanes. The 3-0 shutout, they take the series in 6 seconds. Stanley Cup championship in franchise history. Hurricanes 8-1 this postseason on the road. They lost game 3 at Vegas. They get the victory and close out the Stanley Cup on the road with the 3-0 shutout. ESPN analyst PK Subban.
2: Rod Brindamore's not going to get enough credit for where this team is. The grind from the very beginning when he got to Carolina, everything changed there. They became a contending team under his watch and his tutelage, not just by the personnel and the players that they brought in, but what he taught them day to day. To me, the Carolina Hurricanes now represent the National Hockey League. They embody the definition of what team is. To win the Stanley Cup, it's a full team effort. Everybody was involved. They surprised me. They shocked a lot of people. But more importantly, they're very, very well deserving of this. They deserve it.
6: Overall, Carolina 16-3 on the postseason, second to win the Stanley Cup in fewer than 20 playoff games since the league went to 4 rounds of best of 7 in 1987. The other team to do it was the Oilers in 1988. ESPN's Greg Wojcinski.
3: What that run through the Eastern Conference did for them was give them rest, was give them good health, was put them in a position to do what they did tonight, where they hadn't been in that position in previous runs as a group together. You know, as the series went on, the last period of game 5, most of game 6, you could kind of see which team had the better rest, the better legs, the better focus, and which team had had the longer run to get to the Stanley Cup final. And I think that's one of the huge reasons why the Hurricanes lifted the cup tonight.
4: Greg, I want to ask you one question about the other team in this series. Look, Vegas was up 2-1 in the series after game 3, and it looked like Lord Stanley was on its way back to Sin City, but then the bottom dropped out for him. How exactly did that bottom drop out for the Vegas Golden Knights?
3: A couple of reasons. I mean, first of all, even though we only gave up 2 goals tonight, Carter Hart was the worst goalie in the series, maybe even more so than Freddie Anderson, who told us tonight that he actually had an injury that took him out of the series and handed the keys over to Brandon Bussey. They simply didn't get the goaltending they needed to win this series. I think gradually injuries started to catch up with them. You know, one of the huge differences in game 6 was the loss of William Karlsson in game 5 in the first period on a hard check. He had a left arm injury. He was such a key player for them, not only on their penalty kill, but also playing with their leading scorer, Mitch Marner. So that was hard. But then overall, I just think Carolina made the right adjustments.
6: Hurricanes outscoring the opponents 17-7 in 5-on-5 situations this postseason. They're the first team since the Oilers in 1984 to win the cup using two different starting goaltenders in the final. Jordan Staal gets his second Stanley Cup win after winning the first as a 20-year-old with the Penguins in 2009. He spoke with our Emily Kaplan.
7: Jordan, 17 years after you last lifted the Stanley Cup, you're a champion again. What feels different?
8: Oh, that's a lot of years. I mean, it's amazing. This is something I've been going after ever since we got the first one. I mean, you would want to win it again and again and again. And what a feeling, what a battle the boys were grinding today. My goodness, what so many individual efforts just to keep the puck out of our net. And it was an amazing ride. And I'm just so proud of these guys.
7: What did you learn over these 17 years?
8: Perseverance, trusting God, my family. I don't want to get emotional, but those things for sure.
7: You're about to lift the Stanley Cup again. Who's the first teammate you're going to look to pass it to?
8: Oh, that's a good question. There's so many I could pass it on to. Obviously, I think Freddie's been around long enough, and he started this playoff run right, and it's too bad he had to get out of it, but I think he's going to be the first one to grab it.
6: Jordan Staal also winning the Conn Smythe as the playoff MVP. 8 goals, 4 assists, scoring in each of the first 5 Cup final games he played in. First time that's happened. ESPN analyst TJ Oshie.
9: I think it's unbelievable, and it goes to show that it's not just offense that can win the Conn Smythe. It goes to your best player. If you would go back to any series and you go through the interviews and look at Rod Brind'Amour, anytime he talks about Jordan Staal, he talks about how he's the heartbeat of the team. He's carrying the team through the ups and downs. That's one guy that everyone on that team can look for to lead them and get them out of some of those lulls and make sure everyone knows what Carolina Hurricanes hockey is all about. So I'm so happy for Jordan Staal to win that award, the Conn Smythe. I think he's very deserving of it and definitely was my pick.
6: Vegas coach John Tortorella on the losing end of this one.
11: I thought their goaltender was really good tonight. Since he came in, he's been very good. We've had opportunities tonight to get it close. I thought Carter gave us a chance, had a good game. Lost our special teams a little bit a couple of games ago. I thought it came back tonight. I thought two out of the 3 power plays, we had multiple opportunities. It's a good hockey team. It's a well-coached team. It's a team that checks. Their goalie gives them a really good opportunity in the second part of the series to give them the opportunity to win a Stanley Cup. I'm not going to take anything away from Carolina. That's a good club and tremendous amount of respect for Roddy and his staff. But we put some good minutes in too. And, we couldn't find our way. They did. As I've always said, it's a find a way league. But all the games were close. It's just trying to find a way. They did tonight. They beat us.
6: Rod Brind'Amour. As mentioned there, 7th person in NHL history to win the Stanley Cup with the same franchise as a player and as a coach. Golden Knights, 2nd series loss in franchise history in Stanley Cup finals. Golden Knights have lost all 3 series in their history when trailing 3-2. But it's the Carolina Hurricanes who raised the cup. Staal raising another cup after doing it 17 years ago, setting a record for longest gap for a player between cup wins. Chris Chelios had the previous record of 16 years. Canadiens in 86, Red Wings in 2002. Sports Center All Night, ESPN Radio.
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13: 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I don't know how long it's been since that final buzzer went off, but I still don't believe it.
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16: 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I'm pretty sure every basketball player want to feel like this, and we got it.
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6: Carolina is celebrating a Stanley Cup championship. New York City is celebrating an NBA title for the first time in more than 5 decades. You heard the NBA playoffs right here on ESPN Radio, presented by Gusto. Knicks riding the back of Jalen Brunson, named Finals MVP. Brunson, son of former NBA guard Rick Brunson. Our Mark Kestisher called the games here for the NBA on ESPN Radio.
19: It's not like Jalen was a child prodigy. You know, Rick worked him hard. And, you know, Jalen's not the most athletic guy, but man, is he smart, and man, is his footwork amazing. And all those years, it's not for everyone. You know, we see it all the time. Sports burnout, you know, especially when you have a parent who is a professional player. And, you know, Jalen didn't get tremendous size, but his game, he stuck with it. You know, he didn't go in the first round, even after being the National College Player of the Year and 2 championships at Villanova. And, you know, worked his way to the Knicks, took less money with New York, and they built the right pieces around him. And when they were teetering, and they teetered a lot in this series, in the 4th quarter, Jalen Brunson comes in. I think they were down 9 with about 8 minutes to play in the game. And then he runs off 13 straight points. And the one you'll remember is the drive by Wembanyama and just beating that long arm for a bucket.
6: In the end, MVP hardware for Brunson, and ESPN analyst Tom Crean says, well earned.
10: Oh, that's right there. And when you mentioned Dwayne, you start thinking about game three of that Dallas series and how he just played in the second half. And that's really what Jalen Brunson did. The game eased up as time went on, and it was so much of a fight, a physical fight, and it was so hard to get any type of space to get open. And San Antonio was doing such a good job of keeping the Knicks at bay. You know, the switching was good, all those types of things. But Jalen just kept probing. He kept attacking. He was phenomenal in the paint. He was excellent at getting to the layup. I mean, it was both sides. He was excellent there. Three-point shots. I think it was incredible because there were so many clutch plays at different times, but he never stopped being on the attack, even when they were down and fighting. There weren't forces. I thought it was incredible.
6: And it's a title for New York. They'll celebrate in the city on Thursday. But now, given that we're heading into the heart of summer, the spotlight, one of those hot footlights from Broadway, perhaps, may be heating up. ESPN baseball insider Jeff Passan.
20: I think we have to recognize that for all of the money that is spent by New York sports teams, and this applies mostly to baseball because there's no cap in baseball, but for all of the money, for all of the stars they have, like, New York's been going through a drought recently when it comes to championships. I mean, the Mets, never. Yankees haven't won since 2009. Mets haven't won since 1986. You know, we can go on. I don't even want to talk about the Jets, Giants, Rangers. Like, it's been a disaster there. So I wanted to see what it was like when someone becomes king of New York. And maybe Jalen Brunson had that title already, but honestly, all I could think about during that time was, man, is the pressure now cranked up on Aaron Judge and Juan Soto or what? Because New York has been starving for a baseball championship, and it's been coming up on now 2 decades since it's had one.
21: It's crazy, and it kind of lead me to what I was thinking about. The Yankees have been surviving without Aaron Judge and maybe even thriving without him. Yeah. How have they looked without him? What are the prospects for him coming back and maybe reinvigorating that offense when he is healthy?
20: It hasn't been all that bad, honestly. And that doesn't surprise me because Aaron Judge, before he went on the injured list, wasn't exactly the Aaron Judge we've all come to expect. He was still the Yankees' second-best hitter behind Ben Rice, but we've seen others step up. And Trent Grisham, who got off to an awful start this year, has been hitting more and more lately. Paul Goldschmidt's been one of the most pleasant surprises in baseball. Cody Bellinger, one of the most underappreciated guys out there. And even with Ben Rice struggling over the last week, the Yankees have looked fine. But let's not forget, guys, the Yankees look fine because their pitching is awesome. And because Cam Schlittler is the man, and because Gerrit Cole is back, and Carlos Rodon is back, and you know, Ryan Weathers has had some struggles lately, but Will Warren has been great all season long. Like, they've just got tons of pitching depth and enough bullpen with David Bednar and Fernando Cruz and Tim Hill and Brent Hedrick to really survive this time that Aaron Judge is out, and let the Yankees understand that in this American League, I don't care how long Aaron Judge is out. I don't care if he's out the rest of the season. In this American League, the Yankees are a playoff team, even without him. So with him, it will make them the distinct favorites, I think, to win the pennant this year.
6: And while the spotlight is on New York, the Knicks will be celebrating this week. They get a parade on Thursday. Lighting up the scoreboard in Vegas. That's next. SportsCenter All Night continues. It's ESPN Radio.
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6: 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North Carolina moving within a win of the championship series.
30: 1-2. This one is towards the gap in right center, and it is down. Schoenfeld couldn't get there. French is going to come in. Rounding and coming in is Schaffner. That's a triple. It's Carolina by 2. And Gallagher comes through again. And that is right on the corner. He does shut the door. And Carolina wins 5-2 and improves to 2-0 here in Omaha.
6: North Carolina with the 5-2 win over West Virginia. Second time in 13 trips to the World Series that the Tar Heels have won their first 2 games. 35th time this season they've held their opponent to 3 runs or fewer. Gavin Gallagher, the go-ahead 2-run triple that you heard in the 7th inning, spoke with our Chris Budden.
31: Gavin, congratulations. Before we get to your hit in the 7th, what's it like standing in the dugout, sitting there with a couple men out watching Glauber work?
32: I mean, it's awesome. He's on the mound. We just got to have his back, make routine plays, because he really handles the rest.
31: We talked about this a couple years ago. You don't get any hits. Now, twice, the go-ahead runs. What do you is the difference in you this year?
32: Just trying to, you know, really commit to it. I've been here before. I have a little bit of experience now. Just really try to slow the game down and just try to treat it like any other at-bat.
31: With that said, how much more are you enjoying yourself?
32: Oh, it's awesome. I mean, we lost this game last time we were here. Being 2-0 in Omaha is really no better place to be, and just try to carry this momentum with us.
6: They got one more win there into the championship series. West Virginia, meanwhile, allowing 3 unearned runs in the 7th inning on a couple of infield errors. They had gone 4 straight games without committing an error. West Virginia will face Troy in an elimination game on Tuesday because of the game on Sunday between Troy and Ole Miss.
3: Zach Crotchfeldt steals the 2-2. Got him swinging! Troy wins for the first time ever in Omaha.
6: And Troy advances to that matchup on Tuesday. Now, Monday, there's a matchup between Alabama and Texas, another between Georgia and Oklahoma. The Alabama-Texas matchup, an elimination game. ESPN analyst David DeLucci.
4: I'm going to say Aiden Robbins, and remember last night the 1-4 hitters for Texas were 0-15. So this is a guy that throughout the course of the season has a batting average of .336, 24 home runs, tremendous power, but the leadership that he carries with him, the team follows. So I look for him to have a big game, and if he does, it will settle the nerves that the rest of the squad may have.
7: How about Alabama? Is it somebody that's got to get these bats going? They've gone silent.
4: Well, there is a superstar named Justin LeBron, who is projected to be a top first round draft pick, and I think he's going to have to step up for Bama. 5-tool player, can play defense with the best of them in the country. Batting average only .277, but 16 home runs. He's electric when he's on fire, and this is the leader offensively on this ball club. Now, they've got Brady Neal, and they've got Bryce Fowler, and they've got a bunch of other guys that contribute really well, but this is the guy right here that needs to step up on the stage.
6: SEC matchup as teams trying to have their backs against the wall facing elimination. See who comes out of the elimination game on ESPN on Monday. SportsCenter All Night, ESPN Radio. Golden Knights were giving up goals in Vegas on Sunday. A's were giving up runs to Colorado.
8: Swing and a drive to left. There's number 20. Way out of here. Touch him all time. Hunter Goodman, his second homer of the day. And the Rockies are back up by 3 at 9-6.
6: 850 KOA. Rockies wind up putting up 23 runs. A 23-9 win over the A's. Teams combining for 32 runs and 39 hits. Most in a game this season. This one played in Las Vegas. 23 runs for Colorado. That's a franchise record on 24 hits. That's a season high. 23 runs tied for the second most by a team that entered the day with the outright worst record in baseball since 1900. Rockies had 3 players with at least 4 RBI. As for the Athletics, most runs they've allowed in a game since 1955 when they allowed 29 against the White Sox. They allowed 23 on Sunday. Yankees and Blue Jays going at it.
9: 3-2. Driven deep to right field. There it goes! See ya! A long home run for Ben Rice. And the Yankees lead 5-3. Oh, what a shot! High fly ball off the bat of Caballero. Straw back on the track at the wall. See ya! A long home run for Caballero. A 3-run blast. And the Yankees lead 8-3.
6: Okay, on the YES Network, 8-3 the final. Yankees scoring 5 in the ninth to break a 3-3 tie. They're 6-1 in their last 7. They put up 8 runs in the win. Mets also score 8. An 8-1 win over the Braves. Mets' second straight series win against Atlanta. Speaking of New York, how about a repeat? That's next. 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
6: We have North Carolina a win away from the College World Series in Omaha. Colorado Rockies put up 23 runs on the Athletics. And speaking of teams losing in Vegas, the cup is hoisted at the end of Game 6.
16: And the Carolina Hurricanes are the best team in the NHL. They won the 2026 Stanley Cup. It's yours, Carolina, and it's coming back to North Carolina. The Stanley Cup. We got a passenger on the plane tomorrow. And the Hurricanes are world champions.
6: 99.9 The Fan. It's a 3-0 shutout win in Vegas as Carolina gets its second Stanley Cup championship, the other one coming in 2006. Rob Brind'Amour, seventh person in NHL history to win the cup with the same franchise as a player and a coach. Our Emily Kaplan caught up with him.
17: You've now won as a player and a coach. How does it compare emotionally?
18: I don't know. I don't even know what to say right now. I'm so happy for these guys. You know, I wanted as a player. I really wanted it, but I wanted it for these guys as a coach because it just means so much. And to see how happy they are, I mean, I'm an old guy now, but I had my one. trust me, I'm glad we got another one, but it's for these guys. This is what it's all about.
17: For years, you guys were knocking on the door. And there were people in the league that said your style might never win a Stanley Cup. What does this prove?
18: Well, exactly. Like, it's sticking with it. We knew what we had here, and I did for sure, and the guys believed in it. And that's the thing. It's all about leadership. I'm so happy for Jordan Staal. People got to see what I've known for forever, what kind of player he is, what kind of leader he is. And, I mean, here we go. He's finally rewarded.
17: When that clock finally hit zero, I know you had them playing till the end. What were you feeling?
18: Well, the empty netter, right? That's just like, holy mackerel, this is going to happen. Because, I mean, we were in it a little bit at the end. Obviously, made huge saves, bust. We got such a great story with this team. I mean, you dig into it, it's amazing. And I'm just really proud.
17: Emotions? Like, who are you thinking of? What are you feeling?
18: Well, there's so many. You can't even put it into words. I was thinking about my dad, who passed away a few years ago. He would love to have been here. My mom's at home. She couldn't make it. She was under the weather, like, but my kids are here. You know, I've come full circle, and I'm overwhelmed, to be honest.
17: When you talk about a team, Jordan Staal handing it to Freddie Anderson first, what does that mean?
18: Well, Freddie battled, right, and then he got a little nicked up, wasn't 100%. And I fell for him, but he got us here. And then Bus took over. I mean, this is a team. And that's the thing I love about it. It's not about one player. And hockey is that, right? Hockey is the team sport. It's the ultimate team sport. And, yeah, it's nice to have those super players, but we got them in different ways, and it showed.
6: Hurricanes close out the series in six. Jordan Staal, second Stanley Cup win. Just like Rob Brind'Amour. Brind'Amour getting one as a player and a coach. Jordan Staal getting one as a player after winning his first as a 20-year-old with the Penguins in 2009, he wins the Conn Smythe with 8 goals and 4 assists. ESPN analyst CJ Oshie.
1: Jordan Staal is so hard to play against. I had to take faceoffs on the power play, and it was always against Jordan Staal when we played Carolina. He's so difficult to get off his game. He plays every night like it's his last. What a phenomenal leader. And when you win a cup early, I would imagine you probably feel like it's going to happen a lot. Like, you're going to get a lot of kicks at the can. It's not always like that. Winning a Stanley Cup is so incredibly hard. And I'm super happy for Jordan to battle his way back at age 37 and lead this team. Maybe not on the score sheet, but definitely in goals and the inspirational leader. The guy in the locker room, the guy that always does his job. Jordan Staal is that guy for the Carolina Hurricanes.
2: They were a bridesmaid and never a bride for the longest time. Had lost in the Eastern Conference Finals 2 out of 3 years. They finally get over the hump and into the finals. And then they mess around and win it. What changed for this team this year?
1: I think Carolina does such a good job, and Rod Brind'Amour does such a good job of getting his players to buy in and have a belief in the system that they play. It's a very smothering system. It takes a ton of work. And in years past, what I don't think they necessarily had was that secondary scoring. And in this playoffs, their secondary scoring was actually their primary. Their second line, Stankoven, Blake, and Taylor Hall were phenomenal. They led the team on offense. And even tonight, you see how gritty these guys are, how hard they work to create offense. They had two of the goals tonight. So I think they just had that buy-in plus the secondary scoring, and everyone was on board from the goaltenders all the way through the D to the forwards. Everyone was bought in. Everyone was doing their job and picking guys up when they made mistakes. What a phenomenal postseason by the Carolina Hurricanes.
19: You started off that talking about Rod Brind'Amour. Guy won the cup as a player and now as a coach. What has he meant to that entire organization?
1: Gosh, I don't know if that's ever been done before. I imagine there's got to be a statue going up or something for Rod the Bod, hopefully with his shirt off because he's ripped. But what a phenomenal coach. He's one of those guys. As an opponent, you see him and the way he talks to his players, the emotion he coaches with behind the bench. I played with some guys that played against him, and the emotion and the physicality that he played with on the ice, looks like he brought that behind the bench. And he gets his guys to buy in. So whatever he's selling, the players are buying. And he did a phenomenal job. I can't imagine the emotions he's going through now as a coach, having one as a player. I can't imagine how proud he is of his guys.
6: Rob Brind'Amour, first since Toe Blake with the Canadiens in 1956 to win the cup with the same franchise as a player and a coach. SportsCenter All Night, ESPN Radio.
20: Knicks fans, this is not a dream. Your long, long wait has ended.
21: It's been
3: 53 long years, and there's so many moments of misery.
20: I'm 68 years old. I've been waiting for this.
21: Go ahead and cry. After 53 years, the Knicks are finally NBA champions once again.
22: And it's been so painful. I'm trying not to cry here, but like, I don't know, man. I'm holding back tears here.
23: Dude, this is why sports is wonderful. This is why it's great to be a New Yorker, dude.
6: A lot of comeback victories in this postseason, but the Knicks ran off one of the most dominant playoff runs in history when they clinched the 94-90 win over the Spurs to close out the series in Game 5 and win the Larry O'Brien Saturday night. Their coach, Mike Brown, hired last summer after the Knicks interviewed a number of other coaches and tried and were denied in some cases after firing Tom Thibodeau. Mike Brown stayed the course during the whole process, became the head coach, won the championship. Alan Hahn from 880 ESPN New York.
24: Mike Brown's adjustments and Chris Gent at what they did, Brendan O'Connor, these guys were elite

0: copies work because you don't always want to give the players all the power. But he was smart enough to understand I need to listen and they need to listen to me. And a mutual respect was born.
1: Knicks captured their first title in more than five decades. Obviously emotional for New York City. Chris Carlin from 880 ESPN New York.
2: I just marvel at what the run has meant to the city. And I know you guys have probably heard other people say this, but the Knicks unite New York unlike any other sports team there is here. Because of the simple fact that everybody roots for the Knicks. No offense to the Nets, but the Nets didn't sell out a finals game. It cost $11,000 to get in the other night for game four. And the Nets, when they had the finals 20 years ago, couldn't sell out a finals game in New Jersey. So, I mean, that tells you where they are. I would just say that those kind of scenes that you see in the streets last night don't happen in New York. They don't happen for championship teams in New York. They didn't happen with the Giants. They didn't happen with the Yankees. All those years in the 90s and in 2009, they didn't happen with anybody else. This is the team that happens with because it does unite the city more than any other sports team there is.
1: New York will celebrate this week, parade on Thursday. They're celebrating, certainly planning for the future. Of course, they want another one next year. Can it happen? Earlier on ESPN Radio, our Justin Tinsley and Mark Zeno.
3: You know how hard it is to keep your superstars healthy for three consecutive seasons to the point where you can make it back to the championship? It's just not going to happen because the wear and tear builds up on damn near everyone. I know LeBron made the finals 8 straight years. That's not something we'll ever see again.
4: No.
3: That's not something that
4: he's also one of one. I mean, you know.
3: Exactly.
4: Jalen Brunson is an amazing player. He's not one of one. In New York, he'll always be one on one, but in reality, in basketball circles, you know, he's still maybe the fifth or sixth best player in the league behind a handful of other guys that are flat out just a better player. It's not disrespect to Jalen, but Jalen was on a good team and keeping all those guys together and keeping them healthy for an extended period of time. In this league, it feels like a near impossibility. I don't know that there's a path to it. You know what the recipe for failure is in modern day sports? Running it back again. That never works.
3: Nope.
4: Even if you bring the entire team back, guess what everybody else did that you didn't? Got better, and you stayed the same. So that's automatically a failure. And there are going to have to be changes. It's just tough to be that good again. And oh, by the way, let's acknowledge this is the greatest postseason run we've ever seen. You think they're going to duplicate it again next year?
3: You don't catch lightning in a bottle like that.
4: Twice. Right, yeah, exactly. No, so I don't know that you, next year, you're going to be able to get two sweeps out of four series. You know, you're going to play three games over the minimum. That's what the Knicks did. Three games over the minimum. That's it to win a title. So, no, I don't think the Knicks are on the verge of being a dynasty. I don't think it's a reality.
1: 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Back to baseball, Sunday night action at Fenway, Rangers, Red Sox.
5: Early, the lefty into the windup, first pitch. It's a swing and a drive, well hit left field, and the first pitch is gone. How about that for Wyatt Langford? Connelly Early's not feeling very comfortable right now. It's 1-0 Texas.
6: 1-0.
5: Higashioka hits this one high, deep to left field, and that ball is gone! Kyle Higashioka to the front row of the monster seats hits a 3-run homer. Texas is second in the first 8 batters tonight, and it's the Rangers 4 and the Red Sox 0.
1: Jumping out early, and they go on to a 6-4 win, as heard on ESPN Radio. Rangers had 13 hits. They're 6-0 this season with having at least 13. Rangers snapping a 4-game losing streak against the Red Sox dating back to last season. Rays an 8-3 win over the Angels. Angels have their 4-game win streak come to an end. White Sox and Dodgers.
7: Long hold now in 0-1. Swinging a fly ball out into right. Kyle Tucker will watch it go. A 2-run blast. Colson Montgomery. It's 4-1.
1: 4-1 White Sox at that point on ESPN 1000. They go on to a 6-4 win over the Dodgers. White Sox 20-4 in their last 24 home games. Most wins in a span of 24 home games since 2010. They had 3 homers in the 6th inning.

0: second time hitting three homers in an inning this season. Montgomery 2-for-4 with a two-run home run, his 17 homers, second most by a White Sox player this season. Dodgers take their first series loss since early May against Atlanta. Royals working on a shutout of the Astros.
1: Breaking ball, grounded up third baseline by the third baseman, Delgado. Down the line it goes. Here comes Jensen to score. Here comes Caglione around third. He'll score as well. It's a two-run double up the third base left field line off the bat of Michael Garcia. And the Royals double their lead. It's 4-0.
0: 96-5, the fan, 4-0 there, and that would be how it ends. 4-0 over Houston. Royals snapping a four-game losing streak. All four of those losses coming at home. They shut out the Astros. Bobby Witt Jr., 2-for-4. A couple of stolen bases. First time with multiple hits and multiple stolen bases this season. Brewers also working on a shutout.
2: Sanchez 1-0. Blake hits it high and deep to left field. Backing up Sosa. Turning, watching, leaping. Goodbye! What a big swing, Blake Perkins. It's a two-out, three-run bomb to left in the fourth.
0: WTMJ Brewers a 4-0 shutout of the Phillies. Seventh time Philadelphia's been shut out this season. Tied for second most in baseball. Giants have been shut out 8 times. Phillies shut out in 2 of 3 games against the Brewers. Jackson Churio, 6-game RBI streak, longest active streak in the National League. Straight ahead, coming down hard on Angel. Sports Center All Night continues. It's ESPN Radio.
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11: For Lace. For Howard. And a foul. Oh, my. Where you're getting into it. That's Isabel Harrison and Angel Reese. This is obviously still over from the first half.
0: Isabel Harrison leading Toronto with 17 points, but she was ejected in the third quarter for a flagrant two on Angel Reese, her first career ejection. Reese, 13th game with 15 points, 15 rebounds, passing Tina Charles for the most in WNBA history in the player's first three seasons. The dream, as we heard on TSN, beating the tempo 102-77. Angel Reese, ninth double-double of the season, leading the WNBA. Liberty and Mystics.
12: Jones steps into a three. Oh, yeah!
11: I've really been loving this matchup. Austin on Jones, and she's been kind of shaking her head. There's a little bit of bounce to her game. Jonquel has been fantastic.
0: So it's out of I-9 New York. Liberty, an 86-64 win over the Mystics. For New York, seventh straight win after a 3-4 start to the season. Seven straight wins, longest active streak in the WNBA. Liberty with the win will represent the Eastern Conference in the Commissioner's Cup Championship game on June 30th. Number of soccer teams trying to get a championship in the FIFA World Cup. Group F action on Sunday. Sweden, a 5-1 rout of Tunisia. Sweden scoring five goals, most in a FIFA World Cup game since 1938. Scored three from outside the penalty area. Netherlands, a 2-2 draw with Japan. Japan with a three-game unbeaten streak in World Cup action. In Group E, Germany, a 7-1 win over Curacao. The team separated by 72 places in the latest FIFA rankings, and Germany with a 6-goal win, tying the second largest margin of victory in a World Cup match. Ivory Coast gets past Ecuador 1-0. First win in four FIFA World Cup games. Ivory Coast, first win in a World Cup opening match since 2014. 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
15: Early, the lefty into the windup. First pitch. It's a swing and a drive. Well hit left field, and the first pitch is gone. How about that for Wyatt Langford? Connelly Early's not feeling very comfortable right now. It's 1-0 Texas.
4: Number four.
14: To college baseball, North Carolina's Gavin Gallagher with a huge hit against West Virginia in the World Series on ESPN.
15: 1-2. This one is towards the gap in right center, and it is down. Schoenfeld couldn't get there. French is going to come in. Rounding and coming in is Schaffner. That's a triple. It's Carolina by two. And Gallagher comes through again.
4: Number three.
14: The Yankees' Ben Rice breaks a tie in a big New York ninth against the Blue Jays on the Yes Network.
16: 3-2. Driven deep to right field. There it goes. See ya. A long home run for Ben Rice. And the Yankees lead 5-3. Oh, what a shot.
4: Number number two.
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17: First pitch to Mangum. That one line in a right center field. Marcy on the go. Marcy does! And he makes the catch! Full extension airborne! Jacob Marcy takes three off the board! That was ticket for right center field! What has surely been a bases-clearing double! And Jacob Marcy lays out to make the grab!
4: Number one.
14: The Hurricanes beat the Golden Knights to win the Stanley Cup. The final call from 99.9 The Fan.
17: And the Carolina Hurricanes are the best team in the NHL! They won the 2026 Stanley Cup! It's yours, Carolina, and it's coming back to North Carolina. The Stanley Cup. We got a passenger on the plane tomorrow, and the Hurricanes are world champions.
0: Hurricanes hoist the cup after what could be a grueling series for somebody like your goaltenders, as ESPN analyst TJ Oshie.
18: Well, it takes a lot. I mean, to step in that position. But remember, he was probably chomping at the bit, right? Every player, every hockey player wants to play. Every goaltender wants to play every game. Let's not pretend like he didn't have a great season. He had a phenomenal regular season. Freddie Anderson did a phenomenal job getting them to that point. And Brandon Bussey stepped in and was unbelievable. And tonight was probably his best game. And Vegas, is every chance they had, he was there. He was calm. He was big. He was agile and athletic. Man, what an unbelievable story for Bussey. Well, I think it just goes to show kind of the character of the team for the Carolina Hurricanes and how close they are as a group. And these numbers are probably going to be a little bit off, but I think Brandon Bussey has something around like 30-plus wins and only like 6 regulation losses in the regular season. So they've had a lot of success with him in net. Also, he comes in fresh, right? He doesn't have the full playoffs of the breakdown of the body mentally being exhausted. He came in fresh and gave them a really big boost. You know, this series was kind of going either way when he came in and really shut the door. And it almost looked like he got better and better as the series went on, the more games he played. And tonight, like I mentioned earlier, was absolutely his best.
0: Brandon Bussey, meanwhile, in net for this one. First shutout to clinch the Stanley Cup since Andre Vasilevsky for Tampa Bay in 2021 against the Canadiens. First on the road since Matt Murray for Pittsburgh at Nashville in 2017. Bussey, the third goalie in NHL history to post the first shutout of a postseason in a Stanley Cup clinching game. Hit a .959 save percentage in the third period or later in the Stanley Cup final. He saved 47 of 49 shots on goal in the Hurricanes with the 3-0 shutout, including the empty netter in Game 6, and clinch the cup and skate in Las Vegas. We'll hear all about it. We'll hear the goals. That's next. The Sports Center All Night continues. It's ESPN Radio.
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10: The Hurricanes go for their first Stanley Cup win in 20 years in Game 6 against the Knights.
11: Gets his own scores! Taylor Hall gets Carolina on the board! He got loose, and the man leads the Canes in points, puts Carolina in the lead, it's 1-0!
10: You're not dreaming, Knicks fans. Oh, it's real.
12: It's been 15 years since any of the four major sports in New York has won a championship. First and foremost, to end that drought, that's special. Second of all, I think there's something about this team that the city gathered around.
10: Putting up football scores on the diamond.
13: Swing and a drive to left. There's number 20 way out of here. Touch him all time. Hunter Goodman, his second homer of the day.
10: The group stage rolls on at the World Cup.
14: Everybody was surprised because we were looking at a team what was not playing the best game or the best football before that start into this World Cup.
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13: Cora pulls it down the line. That is there into the corner. Nelson scores. Darnell gets the windmill. Troy leads in Omaha.
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15: Another night, another champion crowned. 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NBA season ended Saturday, and the Knicks closed out the final series in 5 Sunday. Carolina Hurricanes went into Game 6 of the Stanley Cup Final with a chance to skate the cup. They went into Las Vegas with a 3-2 series lead and would also jump out with the lead in this one.
11: Here's the chance for Hall. Breaks in. Gets his own scores! Taylor Hall gets Carolina on the board. He got loose and the man leads the Canes in points. Puts Carolina in the lead. It's 1-0.
15: That goal about 4 minutes into the game. And it was the only goal in the first period. Then came the second.
11: Stankoven shot. Same heart. Second chance for Stankoven. Same heart. Now they wind up the score! Jackson Blake in the spot! And it's 2-0! Carolina! Oh, Blake having a great postseason! And puts the Canes up to a large 2-0 lead. 6:29 left in the second.
16: Unleash the hounds.
15: It was 1-0 after 1. 2-0 after 2. And that trend could continue in the third.
11: Net still empty for Vegas. And now here's a turnover. A chance for Ehlers. Bingo! 3-0 Carolina! And you can start to polish the Stanley Cup. The Canes right now are 68 seconds away from winning their second NHL title.
15: And 68 seconds later.
11: And the Carolina Hurricanes are the best team in the NHL. They won the 2026 Stanley Cup. It's yours, Carolina. And it's coming back to North Carolina. The Stanley Cup. We got a passenger on the plane tomorrow. And the Hurricanes are world champions.
15: 99.9 The Fan, Hurricanes. The 3-0 shutout, they take the series in 6 seconds. Stanley Cup championship in franchise history. Hurricanes 8-1 this postseason on the road. They lost game 3 at Vegas. They get the victory and close out the Stanley Cup on the road with the 3-0 shutout. ESPN analyst PK Subban.
1: Rod Brindamore not going to get enough credit for where this team is. The grind from the very beginning when he got to Carolina, everything changed there. They became a contending team under his watch and his tutelage, not just by the personnel and the players that they brought in, but what he taught them day to day. To me, the Carolina Hurricanes now represent the National Hockey League. They embody the definition of what team is. To win the Stanley Cup, it's a full team effort. Everybody was involved. They surprised me. They shocked a lot of people. But more importantly, they're very, very well deserving of this. They deserve it.
15: Overall, Carolina 16-3 on the postseason, second to win the Stanley Cup in fewer than 20 playoff games since the league went to 4 rounds of best of 7 in 1987. The other team to do it was the Oilers in 1988. ESPN's Greg Wojcicki.
16: What that run through the Eastern Conference did for them was give them rest, was give them good health, was put them in a position to do what they did tonight, where they hadn't been in that position in previous runs as a group together. You know, as the series went on, the last period of game 5, most of game 6, you could kind of see which team had the better rest, the better legs, the better focus, and which team had had the longer run to get to the Stanley Cup final. And I think that's one of the huge reasons why the Hurricanes lifted the cup tonight.
17: Greg, I want to ask you one question about the other team in this series. Look, Vegas was up 2-1 in the series after game 3, and it looked like Lord Stanley was on its way back to Sin City, but then the bottom dropped out for him. How exactly did that bottom drop out for the Vegas Golden Knights?
16: A couple of reasons. I mean, first of all, even though we only gave up 2 goals tonight, Carter Hart was the worst goalie in the series, maybe even more so than Freddie Anderson, who told us tonight that he actually had an injury that took him out of the series and handed the keys over to Brandon Bussey. They simply didn't get the goaltending they needed to win this series. I think gradually injuries started to catch up with them. You know, one of the huge differences in game 6 was the loss of William Karlsson in game 5 in the first period on a hard check. He had a left arm injury. He was such a key player for them, not only on their penalty kill, but also playing with their leading scorer, Mitch Marner. So that was hard. But then overall, I just think Carolina made the right adjustments.
15: Hurricanes outscoring the opponents 17-7 in 5-on-5 situations this postseason. They're the first team since the Oilers in 1984 to win the cup using 2 different starting goaltenders in the final. Jordan Staal gets his 2nd Stanley Cup win after winning the first as a 20-year-old with the Penguins in 2009. He spoke with our Emily Kaplan.
18: Jordan, 17 years after you last lifted the Stanley Cup, you're a champion again. What feels different?
19: Oh, that's a lot of years. I mean, it's amazing. This is something I've been going after ever since we got the first one. I mean, you want to win it again and again and again. And what a feeling, what a battle the boys were grinding today. My goodness, what so many individual efforts just to keep the puck out of our net. And it was an amazing ride. And I'm just so proud of these guys.
18: What did you learn over these 17 years?
19: Perseverance, trusting God, my family. I don't want to get emotional, but those things for sure.
18: You're about to lift the Stanley Cup again. Who's the first teammate you're going to look to pass it to?
19: Oh, that's a good question. There's so many I could pass it on to. Obviously, I think Freddie's been around long enough, and he started this playoff run right, and it's too bad he had to get out of it, but I think he's going to be the first one to grab it.
15: Jordan Staal also winning the Conn Smythe as the playoff MVP. 8 goals, 4 assists, scoring in each of the first 5 cup final games played in. First time that's happened. ESPN analyst TJ Oshie.
20: I think it's unbelievable, and it goes to show that it's not just offense that can win the Conn Smythe. It goes to your best player. If you would go back to any series and you go through the interviews and look at Rod Brind'Amour, anytime he talks about Jordan Staal, he talks about how he's the heartbeat of the team. He's carrying the team through the ups and downs. That's one guy that everyone on that team can look for to lead them and get them out of some of those lulls and make sure everyone knows what Carolina Hurricanes hockey is all about. So I'm so happy for Jordan Staal to win that award, the Conn Smythe. I think he's very deserving of it and definitely was my pick.
21: Vegas coach John Tortorella on the losing end of this one.
22: I thought their goaltender was really good tonight. Since he came in, he's been very good. We've had opportunities tonight to get it close. I thought Carter gave us a chance, had a good game. Lost our special teams a little bit a couple of games ago. I thought it came back tonight. I thought two out of the three power plays, we had multiple opportunities. It's a good hockey team. It's a well-coached team. It's a team that checks. Their goalie gives them a really good opportunity in the second part of the series to give them the opportunity to win a Stanley Cup. I'm not going to take anything away from Carolina. That's a good club and tremendous amount of respect for Roddy and his staff. But we put some good minutes in too. And we couldn't find our way. They did. As I've always said, it's a find a way league. But all the games were close. It's just trying to find a way. They did tonight. They beat us.
21: Rod Brind'Amour. As mentioned there, seventh person in NHL history to win the Stanley Cup with the same franchise as a player and as a coach. Golden Knights, second series loss in franchise history in Stanley Cup finals. Golden Knights have lost all three series in their history when trailing 3-2. But it's the Carolina Hurricanes who raised the cup. Staal raising another cup after doing it 17 years ago, setting a record for longest gap for a player between cup wins. Chris Chelios had the previous record of 16 years. Canadiens in 86, Red Wings in 2002. SportsCenter All Night, ESPN Radio.
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24: 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I don't know how long it's been since that final buzzer went off, but I still don't believe it.
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27: 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I'm pretty sure every basketball player want to feel like this, and we got it.
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21: Carolina is celebrating a Stanley Cup championship. New York City is celebrating an NBA title for the first time in more than five decades. 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Knicks riding the back of Jalen Brunson, named Finals MVP. Brunson, son of former NBA guard Rick Brunson. Our Mark Kestisher called the games here for the NBA on ESPN Radio.
30: It's not like Jalen was a child prodigy. You know, Rick worked him hard. And, you know, Jalen's not the most athletic guy, but man, is he smart, and man, is his footwork amazing. And all those years, it's not for everyone. You know, we see it all the time. Sports burnout, you know, especially when you have a parent who is a professional player. And, you know, Jalen didn't get tremendous size, but his game, he stuck with it. You know, he didn't go in the first round, even after being the National College Player of the Year and two championships at Villanova. And, you know, worked his way to the Knicks, took less money with New York, and they built the right pieces around him. And when they were teetering, and they teetered a lot in this series, in the fourth quarter, Jalen Brunson comes in. I think they were down 9 with about 8 minutes to play in the game. And then he runs off 13 straight points. And the one you'll remember is the drive by Wembanyama and just beating that long arm for a bucket.
21: In the end, MVP hardware for Brunson, and ESPN analyst Tom Crean says, well earned.
31: Oh, that's right there. And when you mentioned Dwayne, you start thinking about game 3 of that Dallas series and how he just played in the second half. And that's really what Jalen Brunson did. The game eased up as time went on, and it was so much of a fight, a physical fight, and it was so hard to get any type of space to get open. And San Antonio was doing such a good job of keeping the Knicks at bay. You know, the switching was good, all those types of things. But Jalen just kept probing. He kept attacking. He was phenomenal in the paint. He was excellent at getting to the layup. I mean, it was both sides. He was excellent there. 3-point shots. I think it was incredible because there were so many clutch plays at different times, but he never stopped being on the attack, even when they were down and fighting. There weren't forces. I thought it was incredible.
21: And it's a title for New York. They'll celebrate in the city on Thursday. But now, given that we're heading into the heart of summer, the spotlight, one of those hot footlights from Broadway, perhaps, may be heating up. ESPN baseball insider Jeff Passan.
0: I think we have to recognize that for all of the money that is spent by New York sports teams, and this applies mostly to baseball because there's no cap in baseball, but for all of the money, for all of the stars they have, like, New York's been going through a drought recently when it comes to championships. I mean, the Mets, never. Yankees haven't won since 2009. Mets haven't won since 1986. You know, we can go on. I don't even want to talk about the Jets, Giants, Rangers. Like, it's been a disaster there. So I wanted to see what it was like when someone becomes king of New York. And maybe Jalen Brunson had that title already, but honestly, all I could think about during that time was, man, is the pressure now cranked up on Aaron Judge and Juan Soto or what? Because New York has been starving for a baseball championship, and it's been coming up on now 2 decades since it's had one.
2: It's crazy, and it kind of lead me to what I was thinking about. The Yankees have been surviving without Aaron Judge and maybe even thriving without him. Yeah. How have they looked without him? What are the prospects for him coming back and maybe reinvigorating that offense when he is healthy?
0: It hasn't been all that bad, honestly, and that doesn't surprise me because Aaron Judge, before he went on the injured list, wasn't exactly the Aaron Judge we've all come to expect. He was still the Yankees' second-best hitter behind Ben Rice, but we've seen others step up, and Trent Grisham has got off to an awful start this year, has been hitting more and more lately. Paul Goldschmidt's been one of the most pleasant surprises in baseball. Cody Bellinger, one of the most underappreciated guys out there. And even with Ben Rice struggling over the last week, the Yankees have looked fine. But let's not forget, guys, the Yankees look fine because their pitching is awesome. And because Cam Schlittler is the man, and because Gerrit Cole is back, and Carlos Rodon is back, and you know, Ryan Weathers has had some struggles lately, but Will Warren has been great all season long. Like, they've just got tons of pitching depth and enough bullpen with David Bednar and Fernando Cruz and Tim Hill and Brent Hedrick to really survive this time that Aaron Judge is out, and let the Yankees understand that in this American League, I don't care how long Aaron Judge is out. I don't care if he's out the rest of the season. In this American League, the Yankees are a playoff team, even without him. So with him, it will make them the distinct favorites, I think, to win the pennant this year.
21: And while the spotlight is on New York, the Knicks will be celebrating this week. They get a parade on Thursday. Lighting up the scoreboard in Vegas. That's next. Sports Center All Night continues. 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
21: 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North Carolina moving within a win of the championship series.
14: 1-2. This one is towards the gap in right center, and it is down. Schoenfeld couldn't get there. French is going to come in. Rounding and coming in is Schaffner. That's a triple. It's Carolina by 2. And Gallagher comes through again. And that is right on the corner. He does shut the door. And Carolina wins 5-2 and improves to 2-0 here in Omaha.
21: North Carolina with the 5-2 win over West Virginia. Second time in 13 trips to the World Series that the Tar Heels have won their first two games. 35th time this season they've held their opponent to 3 runs or fewer. Gavin Gallagher, the go-ahead 2-run triple that you heard in the 7th inning, spoke with our Chris Button.
16: Gavin, congratulations. Before we get to your hit in the 7th, what's it like standing in the dugout, sitting there with a couple men out and watching Glauber work?
17: I mean, it's awesome. He's on the mound. We just got to have his back, make routine plays, because he really handles the rest.
16: We talked about this a couple years ago. You don't get any hits. Now, twice, the go-ahead runs. What do you feel like is the difference in you this year?
17: Just trying to, you know, really commit to it. I've been here before. I have a little bit of experience now. Just really try to slow the game down and just try to treat it like any other at-bat.
16: With that said, how much more are you enjoying yourself?
17: Oh, it's awesome. I mean, we lost this game last time we were here. Being 2-0 in Omaha is really no better place to be, and just try to carry this momentum with us.
21: They got one more win. They are into the championship series. West Virginia, meanwhile, allowing 3 unearned runs in the 7th inning on a couple of infield errors. They've gone 4 straight games without committing an error. West Virginia will face Troy in an elimination game on Tuesday because of the game on Sunday between Troy and Ole Miss.
14: Zach Crotchfeldt deals the 2-2. Got him swinging! Troy wins for the first time ever in Omaha.
21: And Troy advances to that matchup on Tuesday. Now, Monday, there's a matchup between Alabama and Texas, another between Georgia and Oklahoma. The Alabama-Texas matchup, an elimination game. ESPN analyst David DiLucci.
7: I'm going to say Aiden Robbins. And remember, last night, the 1-4 hitters for Texas were 0 for 15. So this is a guy that throughout the course of the season has a batting average of .336, 24 home runs, tremendous power. But the leadership that he carries with him, the team follows. So I look for him to have a big game. And if he does, it will settle the nerves that the rest of the

0: squad may have.
1: How about Alabama? Is it somebody that's got to get these bats going? They've gone silent.
0: Well, there is a superstar named Justin LeBron who is projected to be a top first-round draft pick, and I think he's going to have to step up for Bama. Five-tool player, can play defense with the best of them in the country. Batting average only 277, but 16 home runs. He's electric when he's on fire, and this is the leader offensively on this ball club. Now, they've got Brady Neal, and they've got Bryce Fowler, and they've got a bunch of other guys that contribute really well, but this is the guy right here that needs to step up on the stage.
2: SEC matchup as teams trying to have their backs against the wall facing elimination. See who comes out of the elimination game on ESPN on Monday. SportsCenter All Night, ESPN Radio. Golden Knights were giving up goals in Vegas on Sunday. A's were giving up runs to Colorado.
3: Swing and a drive to left. There's number 20. Way out of here. Touch him all time. Hunter Goodman, his second homer of the day. And the Rockies are back up by 3 at 9-6.
2: 850 KOA. Rockies wind up putting up 23 runs. A 23-9 win over the A's. Teams combining for 32 runs and 39 hits. Most in a game this season. This one played in Las Vegas. 23 runs for Colorado. That's a franchise record on 24 hits. That's a season high. 23 runs tied for the second most by a team that entered the day with the outright worst record in baseball since 1900. Rockies had three players with at least four RBI. As for the Athletics, most runs they've allowed in a game since 1955 when they allowed 29 against the White Sox. They allowed 23 on Sunday. Yankees and Blue Jays going at it.
4: 3-2. Driven deep to right field. There it goes! See ya! A long home run for Ben Rice. And the Yankees lead 5-3. Oh, what a shot! High fly ball off the bat of Caballero. Straw back on the track at the wall. See ya! A long home run for Caballero. A 3-run blast. And the Yankees lead 8-3.
2: Okay, on the YES Network, 8-3 the final. Yankees scoring 5 in the ninth to break a 3-3 tie. They're 6-1 in their last 7. They put up 8 runs in the win. Mets also score 8. An 8-1 win over the Braves. Mets' second straight series win against Atlanta. Speaking of New York, how about a repeat? That's next. SportsCenter All Night at ESPN Radio.
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2: We have North Carolina a win away from the College World Series in Omaha. Colorado Rockies put up 23 runs on the Athletics. And speaking of teams losing in Vegas, the cup is hoisted at the end of Game 6.
15: And the Carolina Hurricanes are the best team in the NHL. They won the 2026 Stanley Cup. It's yours, Carolina, and it's coming back to North Carolina. The Stanley Cup. We got a passenger on the plane tomorrow. And the Hurricanes are world champions.
2: 99.9 The Fan. It's a 3-0 shutout win in Vegas as Carolina gets its second Stanley Cup championship, the other one coming in 2006. Rob Brind'Amour, seventh person in NHL history to win the cup with the same franchise as a player and a coach. Our Emily Kaplan caught up with him.
16: You've now won as a player and a coach. How does it compare emotionally?
17: I don't know. I don't even know what to say right now. I'm so happy for these guys. You know, I wanted as a player. I really wanted it, but I wanted it for these guys as a coach because it just means so much. And to see how happy they are. I mean, I'm an old guy now, but I had my one. Trust me, I'm glad we got another one, but it's for these guys. This is what it's all about.
16: For years, you guys were knocking on the door. And there were people around the league that said your style might never win a Stanley Cup. What does this prove?
17: Well, exactly. Like, it's sticking with it. We knew what we had here, and I did for sure, and the guys believed in it. That's the thing. It's all about leadership. I'm so happy for Jordan Staal. People got to see what I've known for forever, what kind of player he is, what kind of leader he is. And, I mean, here we go. He's finally rewarded.
16: When that clock finally hit zero, I know you had them playing till the end. What were you feeling?
17: Well, the empty netter, right? That's just like, holy mackerel, this is going to happen. Because, I mean, we were in it a little bit at the end. Obviously, we made huge saves, busts. It's such a great story with this team. I mean, you dig into it, it's amazing. And I'm just really proud.
16: Emotions? Like, who are you thinking of? What are you feeling?
17: Well, there's so many. You can't even put it into words. I was thinking about my dad, who passed away a few years ago. He would love to have been here. My mom's at home. She couldn't make it. She was under the weather. Like, but my kids are here. You know, it's come full circle, and I'm overwhelmed, to be honest.
16: When you talk about a team, Jordan Staal handing it to Freddie Anderson first. What does that mean?
17: Well, Freddie battled, right, and then he got a little nicked up, wasn't 100%. And I felt for him, but he got us here. And then Buss took over. I mean, this is a team. And that's the thing I love about it. It's not about one player. And hockey is that, right? Hockey is a team sport. It's the ultimate team sport. And, yeah, it's nice to have those super players, but we got them in different ways, and it showed.
2: Hurricanes close out the series in six. Jordan Staal second Stanley Cup win, just like Rob Brind'Amour. Brind'Amour getting one as a player and a coach. Jordan Staal getting one as a player after winning his first as a 20-year-old with the Penguins in 2009. He wins the Conn Smythe with 8 goals and 4 assists. ESPN analyst CJ Oshie.
13: Jordan Staal is so hard to play against. I had to take faceoffs on the power play, and it was always against Jordan Staal when we played Carolina. He's so difficult to get off his game. He plays every night like it's his last. What a phenomenal leader. And when you win a cup early, I would imagine you probably feel like it's going to happen a lot. Like you're going to get a lot of kicks at the can. It's not always like that. Winning a Stanley Cup is so incredibly hard. And I'm super happy for Jordan to battle his way back at age 37 and lead this team. Maybe not on the score sheet, but definitely in goals and the inspirational leader, the guy in the locker room, the guy that always does his job. Jordan Staal is that guy for the Carolina Hurricanes.
18: They were a bridesmaid and never a bride for the longest time, had lost in the Eastern Conference Finals 2 out of 3 years. They finally get over the hump and into the finals, and then they mess around and win it. What changed for this team this year?
13: I think Carolina does such a good job, and Rod Brind'Amour does such a good job of getting his players to buy in and have a belief in the system that they play. It's a very smothering system. It takes a ton of work. And in years past, what I don't think they necessarily had was that secondary scoring. And in this playoffs, their secondary scoring was actually their primary. Their second line, Stankoven, Blake, and Taylor Hall were phenomenal. They led the team on offense. And even tonight, you see how gritty these guys are, how hard they work to create offense. They had two of the goals tonight. So I think they just had that buy-in plus the secondary scoring, and everyone was on board from the goaltenders all the way through the D to the forwards. Everyone was bought in. Everyone was doing their job and picking guys up when they made mistakes. What a phenomenal postseason by the Carolina Hurricanes.
19: You started off that talking about Rod Brind'Amour. Guy won the cup as a player and now as a coach. What has he meant to that entire organization?
13: Gosh, I don't know if that's ever been done before. I imagine there's got to be a statue going up or something for Rod the Bod, hopefully with his shirt off because he's ripped. But, what a phenomenal coach. He's one of those guys. As an opponent, you see him and the way he talks to his players, the emotion he coaches with behind the bench. I played with some guys that played against him, and the emotion and the physicality that he played with on the ice, looks like he brought that behind the bench. And he gets his guys to buy in. So whatever he's selling, the players are buying. And he did a phenomenal job. I can't imagine the emotions he's going through now as a coach, having one as a player. I can't imagine how proud he is of his guys.
2: Rod Brind'Amour, first since Toe Blake with the Canadiens in 1956 to win the cup with the same franchise as a player and a coach. SportsCenter All Night, ESPN Radio.
20: Knicks fans, this is not a dream. Your long, long wait has ended.
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22: I'm 68 years old. I've been waiting for this.
20: Go ahead and cry. After 53 years, the Knicks are finally NBA champions once again.
23: And it's been so painful. I'm trying not to cry here, but like, I don't know, man. I'm holding back tears here.
24: Dude, this is why sports is wonderful. This is why it's great to be a New Yorker, dude.
2: A lot of comeback victories in this postseason, but the Knicks ran off one of the most dominant playoff runs in history when they clinched the 94-90 win over the Spurs to close out the series in Game 5 and win the Larry O'Brien Saturday night. Their coach, Mike Brown, hired last summer after the Knicks interviewed a number of other coaches and tried and were denied in some cases after firing Tom Thibodeau. Mike Brown stayed the course during the whole process, became the head coach, won the championship. Alan Hahn from 880 ESPN New York.
25: Mike Brown's adjustments and Chris Gent at what they did, Brendan O'Connor, these guys were elite when it comes to in-game adjustments. All right, what's Mitch Johnson doing? What is this game? Okay, I see what he's doing. Okay, now we're going to do this. And all of a sudden, it flips the game. So that's in-game stuff. But what you're talking about is also a coach who took over a team that was kind of ready-made, that thought they should have been in the finals last year. And he said, I've got ideas that I think can make us better. And then as he learned, the veteran team's like, listen, let's not change too much. We're not comfortable with this. And rather than be forceful, Mike Brown listened to his veterans And instead of forcing his will and turning it into you do what I say, it became a collaborative thing that doesn't always

0: far. I would just say that those kind of scenes that you see in the streets last night don't happen in New York. They don't happen for championship teams in New York. They didn't happen with the Giants. They didn't happen with the Yankees all those years in the 90s and in 2009. They didn't happen with anybody else. This is the team that that happens with because it does unite the city more than any other sports team there is.
1: New York will celebrate this week. Parade on Thursday. They're celebrating, certainly planning for the future. Of course, they want another one next year. Can it happen? Earlier on ESPN Radio, our Justin Tinsley and Mark Zeno.
2: You know how hard it is to keep your superstars healthy for three consecutive seasons to the point where you can make it back to the championship? That just, it's just not going to happen because the wear and tear builds up on damn near everyone. I know LeBron made the finals 8 straight years. That's not something we'll ever see again.
3: No.
2: That's not something that
3: he's
2: will
3: also
2: be
3: one of one. I mean, you know.
2: Exactly.
3: Jalen Brunson is an amazing player. He's not one of one. In New York, he'll always be one of one, but in reality, in basketball circles, you know, he's still maybe the fifth or sixth best player in the league behind a handful of other guys that are flat out just a better player. It's not disrespect to Jalen. But Jalen was on a good team, and keeping all those guys together and keeping them healthy for an extended period of time in this league, it feels like a near impossibility. I don't know that there's a path to it. You know what the recipe for failure is in modern day sports? Running it back again. That never works.
2: Nope.
3: Even if you bring the entire team back, guess what everybody else did that you didn't? Got better and you stayed the same. So that's automatically a failure. And they're going to have to be changes. It's just tough to be that good again. And oh, by the way, let's acknowledge this is the greatest postseason run we've ever seen. You think they're going to duplicate it again next year?
2: You don't catch lightning in a bottle like that.
3: Twice. Right, yeah, exactly. You know, like, so I don't know that you next year you're going to be able to get 2 sweeps out of 4 series. You know, you're going to play 3 games over the minimum. That's what the Knicks did. 3 games over the minimum. That's it to win a title. So, no, I don't think the Knicks are on the verge of being a dynasty. I don't think it's a reality.
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4: Early, the lefty into the windup, first pitch. It's a swing and a drive, well hit left field, and the first pitch is gone. How about that for Wyatt Langford? Connelly Early's not feeling very comfortable right now. It's 1-0 Texas.
5: 1-0.
4: Higashioka hits this one high, deep to left field, and that ball is gone. Kyle Higashioka to the front row of the monster seats hits a 3-run homer. Texas is second in the first 8 batters tonight, and it's the Rangers 4 and the Red Sox 0.
1: Jumping out early. And they go on to a 6-4 win, as heard on ESPN Radio. Rangers have 13 hits. They're 6-0 this season with having at least 13. Rangers snapping a 4-game losing streak against the Red Sox dating back to last season. Rays an 8-3 win over the Angels. Angels have their 4-game win streak come to an end. White Sox and Dodgers.
6: Long hold now in 0-1. Swinging a fly ball out into right. Kyle Tucker will watch it go. A 2-run blast. Colson Montgomery. It's 4-1.
1: 4-1 White Sox at that point on ESPN 1000. They go on to a 6-4 win over the Dodgers. White Sox 20-4 in their last 24 home games. Most wins in a span of 24 home games since 2010. They had 3 homers in the 6th inning. Second time hitting 3 homers in an inning this season. Montgomery 2-for-4 with a 2-run home run. His 17th homer, second most by a White Sox player this season. Dodgers take their first series loss since early May against Atlanta. Royals working on a shutout of the Astros.
7: Breaking ball grounded up third baseline by the third baseman Delgado. Down the line it goes. Here comes Jensen to score. Here comes Caglione around third. He'll score as well. It's a 2-run double up the third base left field line off the bat of Michael Garcia. And the Royals double their lead. It's 4-0.
1: 96-5, the Fan, 4-0 there, and that would be how it ends. 4-0 over Houston. Royals snapping a 4-game losing streak. All 4 of those losses coming at home. They shut out the Astros. Bobby Witt Jr., 2-for-4.

0: A couple of stolen bases. First time with multiple hits and multiple stolen bases this season. Brewers also working on a shutout.
1: Sanchez 1-0. Blake hits it high and deep to left field. Backing up Sosa. Turning, watching, leaping. Goodbye! What a big swing, Blake Perkins. It's a two-out, three-run bomb to left in the fourth.
0: WTMJ Brewers a 4-0 shutout of the Phillies. Seventh time Philadelphia's been shut out this season, tied for second most in baseball. Giants have been shut out 8 times. Phillies shut out in 2 of 3 games against the Brewers. Jackson Churio, 6-game RBI streak, longest active streak in the National League. Straight ahead, coming down hard on Angel. SportsCenter All Night continues. 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
9: For Lace. For Howard. And a foul. Oh, my. We're getting into it. That's Isabel Harrison and Angel Reese. This is obviously still over from the first half.
0: Isabel Harrison leading Toronto with 17 points, but she was ejected in the third quarter for a flagrant two on Angel Reese, her first career ejection. Reese, 13th game with 15 points, 15 rebounds, passing Tina Charles for the most in WNBA history in a player's first three seasons. The dream, as we heard on TSN, beating the tempo 102-77. Angel Reese, ninth double-double of the season, leading the WNBA. Liberty and Mystics.
11: Jones steps into a three. Oh, yeah!
9: I've really been loving this matchup. Austin on Jones, and she's been kind of shaking her head. There's a little bit of bounce to her game. Jonquil has been fantastic.
0: So it's out of my nine, New York. Liberty, an 86-64 win over the Mystics for New York. Seventh straight win after a 3-4 start to the season. Seven straight wins, longest active streak in the WNBA. Liberty with the win will represent the Eastern Conference in the Commissioners' Cup Championship game on June 30th. Number of soccer teams trying to get a championship in the FIFA World Cup. Group F action on Sunday. Sweden, a 5-1 rout of Tunisia. Sweden scoring five goals, most in a FIFA World Cup game since 1938. Scored three from outside the penalty area. Netherlands, a 2-2 draw with Japan. Japan with a three-game unbeaten streak in World Cup action. In Group E, Germany, a 7-1 win over Curacao. The team separated by 72 places in the latest FIFA rankings, and Germany with a 6-goal win, tying the second largest margin of victory in a World Cup match. Ivory Coast gets past Ecuador 1-0. First win in four FIFA World Cup games. Ivory Coast, first win in a World Cup opening match since 2014. 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
14: Early, the lefty into the windup. First pitch. It's a swing and a drive. Well hit left field, and the first pitch is gone. How about that for Wyatt Langford? Connelly Early's not feeling very comfortable right now. It's 1-0 Texas.
3: Number four.
13: To college baseball, North Carolina's Gavin Gallagher with a huge hit against West Virginia in the World Series on ESPN.
14: 1-2. This one is towards the gap in right center, and it is down. Schoenfeld couldn't get there. French is going to come in. Rounding and coming in is Schaffner. That's a triple. It's Carolina by two. And Gallagher comes through again.
3: Number three.
13: The Yankees' Ben Rice breaks a tie in a big New York ninth against the Blue Jays on the YES Network.
15: 3-2. Driven deep to right field. There it goes. See ya.
3: Number two.
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14: First pitch to Mangum. That one's lined in a right center field. Marcy on the go. Marcy dives! And he makes the catch! Full extension, airborne! Jacob Marcy takes three off the board! That was kicking it for right center field! What has surely been a bases clearing double! And Jacob Marcy lays out to make the grab!
3: Number one.
13: The Hurricanes beat the Golden Knights to win the Stanley Cup. The final call from 99.9 The Fan.
14: And the Carolina Hurricanes are the best team in the NHL. They won the 2026 Stanley Cup. It's yours, Carolina, and it's coming back to North Carolina. The Stanley Cup. We got a passenger on the plane tomorrow. And the Hurricanes are world champions.
0: Hurricanes hoist the cup after what could be a grueling series for somebody like your goaltenders, as ESPN analyst TJ Oshie.
16: Well, it takes a lot. I mean, to step in that position. But remember, he was probably chomping at the bit, right? Every player, every hockey player wants to play. Every goaltender wants to play every game. Let's not pretend like he didn't have a great season. He had a phenomenal regular season. Freddie Anderson did a phenomenal job getting them to that point. And Brandon Bussey stepped in and was unbelievable. And tonight was probably his best game. And Vegas is every chance they had. He was there. He was calm. He was big. He was agile and athletic. Man, what an unbelievable story for Bussey. Well, I think it just goes to show kind of the character of the team for the Carolina Hurricanes and how close they are as a group. And these numbers are probably going to be a little bit off, but I think Brandon Bussey has something around like 30 plus wins and only like 6 regulation losses in the regular season. So they've had a lot of success with him in net. Also, he comes in fresh, right? He doesn't have the full playoffs of the breakdown of the body mentally being exhausted. He came in fresh and gave them a really big boost. You know, this series was kind of going either way when he came in and really shut the door. And it almost looked like he got better and better as the series went on, the more games he played. And tonight, like I mentioned earlier, was absolutely his best.
0: Brandon Bussey, meanwhile, in net for this one. First shutout to clinch the Stanley Cup since Andre Vasilevsky for Tampa Bay in 2021 against the Canadiens. First on the road since Matt Murray for Pittsburgh at Nashville in 2017. Bussey, the third goalie in NHL history to post the first shutout of a postseason in a Stanley Cup clinching game. Hit a .959 save percentage in the third period or later in the Stanley Cup final. He saved 47 of 49 shots on goal in the Hurricanes with the 3-0 shutout, including the empty netter in game 6, and clinch the cup and skate in Las Vegas. We'll hear all about it. We'll hear the goals. That's next. The Sports Center All Night continues. It's ESPN Radio.
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6: The Hurricanes go for their first Stanley Cup win in 20 years in Game 6 against the Knights.
7: This is eight scores! Taylor Hall gets Carolina on the board! He got loose, and the man leads the Canes in points, puts Carolina in the lead, it's 1-0!
6: You're not dreaming, Knicks fans. Oh, it's real.
8: It's been 15 years since any of the four major sports in New York has won a championship. First and foremost, to end that drought, that's special. Second of all, I think there's something about this team that the city gathered around.
6: Putting up football scores on the diamond.
9: Swing and a drive to left. There's number 20 way out of here. Touch him all time. Hunter Goodman, his second homer of the day.
6: The group stage rolls on at World Cup.
10: Everybody was surprised because we were looking at a team what was not playing their best game or the best football before that start into this World Cup.
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11: Cora pulls it down the line. That is fair into the corner. Nelson scores. Darnell gets the windmill. Troy leads in Omaha.
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12: Another night, another champion crown. 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NBA season ended Saturday, and the Knicks closed out the final series in five. Sunday, Carolina Hurricanes went into Game 6 of the Stanley Cup Final with a chance to skate the cup. They went into Las Vegas with a 3-2 series lead and would also jump out with the lead in this one.
7: Here's a chance for Hall. Breaks in. Gets his eight scores! Taylor Hall gets Carolina on the board. He got loose, and the man leads the Canes in points, puts Carolina in the lead. It's 1-0.
12: That goal about 4 minutes into the game, and it was the only goal in the first period. Then came the second.
7: Stankoven shot. Same heart. Second chance for Stankoven. Same heart. Now they wind up to score! Jackson Blake in the slot! And it's 2-0! Carolina! Oh, Blake having a great postseason! And puts the Canes up to a large 2-0 lead. 6:29 left in the second.
13: Unleash the hounds.
12: It was 1-0 after one. 2-0 after two. And that trend could continue in the third.
7: Net still empty for Vegas. And now here's a turnover. A chance for Ehlers. Bingo! 3-0 Carolina! And you can start to polish the Stanley Cup. The Canes right now are 68 seconds away from winning their second NHL title.
12: And 68 seconds later,
7: and the Carolina Hurricanes are the best team in the NHL. They won the 2026 Stanley Cup. It's yours, Carolina, and it's coming back to North Carolina. The Stanley Cup. We got a passenger on the plane tomorrow, and the Hurricanes are world champions.
12: 99.9 The Fan. Hurricanes, the 3-0 shutout. They take the series in six. Second Stanley Cup championship in franchise history. Hurricanes 8-1 this postseason on the road. They lost game three at Vegas. They get the victory and close out the Stanley Cup on the road with the 3-0 shutout. ESPN analyst PK Subban.
14: Rod Brindamore's not going to get enough credit for where this team is. The grind from the very beginning when he got to Carolina, everything changed there. They became a contending team under his watch and his tutelage, not just by the personnel and the players that they brought in, but what he taught them day to day. To me, the Carolina The Hurricanes now represent the National Hockey League. They embody the definition of what team is. To win the Stanley Cup, it's a full team effort. Everybody was involved. They surprised me. They shocked a lot of people. But more importantly, they're very, very well deserving of this. They deserve it.
13: Overall, Carolina 16-3 on the postseason, second to win the Stanley Cup in fewer than 20 playoff games since the league went to four rounds of best of seven in 1987. The other team to do it was the Oilers in 1988. ESPN's Greg Wojcicki.
15: What that run through the Eastern Conference did for them was give them rest, was give them good health, was put them in a position to do what they did tonight, where they hadn't been in that position in previous runs as a group together. You know, as the series went on, the last period of game five, most of game six, you could kind of see which team had the better rest, the better legs, the better focus, and which team had had the longer run to get to the Stanley Cup final. And I think that's one of the huge reasons why the Hurricanes lifted the cup tonight.
16: Greg, I want to ask you one question about the other team in this series. Look, Vegas was up 2-1 in the series after game three, and it looked like Lord Stanley was on its way back to Sin City, but then the bottom dropped out for him. How exactly did that bottom drop out for the Vegas Golden Knights?
15: A couple of reasons. I mean, first of all, even though we only gave up two goals tonight, Carter Hart was the worst goalie in the series, maybe even more so than Freddie Anderson, who told us tonight that he actually had an injury that took him out of the series and handed the keys over to Brandon Bussey. They simply didn't get the goaltending they needed to win this series. I think gradually injuries started to catch up with them. You know, one of the huge differences in game six was the loss of William Karlsson in game five in the first period on a hard check. He had a left arm injury. He was such a key player for them, not only on their penalty kill, but also playing with their leading scorer, Mitch Marner. So that was hard. But then overall, I just think Carolina made the right adjustments.
13: Hurricanes outscoring the opponents 17-7 in five-on-five situations this postseason. They're the first team since the Oilers in 1984 to win the cup using two different starting goaltenders in the final. Jordan Staal gets his second Stanley Cup win after winning the first as a 20-year-old with the Penguins in 2009. He spoke with our Emily Kaplan.
17: Jordan, 17 years after you last lifted the Stanley Cup, you're a champion again. What feels different?
18: Oh, that's a lot of years. I mean, it's amazing. This is something I've been going after ever since we got the first one. I mean, you would want to win it again and again and again. And what a feeling, what a battle the boys were grinding today. My goodness, what so many individual efforts just to keep the puck out of our net. And it was an amazing ride. And I'm just so proud of these guys.
17: What did you learn over these 17 years?
18: Perseverance, trusting God, my family. I don't want to get emotional, but those things for sure.
17: You're about to lift the Stanley Cup again. Who's the first teammate you're going to look to pass it to?
18: Oh, that's a good question. There's so many I could pass it on to. Obviously, I think Freddie's been around long enough, and he started this playoff run right, and it's too bad he had to get out of it, but I think he's going to be the first one to grab it.
13: Jordan Staal also winning the Conn Smythe as the playoff MVP. 8 goals, 4 assists, scoring in each of the first 5 cup final games played in. First time that's happened. ESPN analyst TJ Oshie.
19: I think it's unbelievable, and it goes to show that it's not just offense that can win the Conn Smythe. It goes to your best player. If you would go back to any series and you go through the interviews and look at Rod Brind'Amour, anytime he talks about Jordan Staal, he talks about how he's the heartbeat of the team. He's carrying the team through the ups and downs. That's one guy that everyone on that team can look for to lead them and get them out of some of those lulls and make sure everyone knows what Carolina Hurricanes hockey is all about. So I'm so happy for Jordan Staal to win that award, the Conn Smythe. I think he's very deserving of it and definitely was my pick.
13: Vegas coach John Tortorella on the losing end of this one.
20: I thought their goaltender was really good tonight. Since he came in, he's been very good. We've had opportunities tonight to get it close. I thought Carter gave us a chance, had a good game. Lost our special teams a little bit a couple of games ago. I thought it came back tonight. I thought two out of the three power plays, we had multiple opportunities. It's a good hockey team. It's a well-coached team. It's a team that checks. And their goalie gives them a really good opportunity in the second part of the series to give them the opportunity to win a Stanley Cup. I'm not going to take anything away from Carolina. That's a good club and tremendous amount of respect for Roddy and his staff. But we put some good minutes in too. And we couldn't find our way. They did. As I've always said, it's a find a way league. All the games were close. It's just try to find a way. They did tonight. They beat us.
13: Rod Brind'Amour, as mentioned there, seventh person in NHL history to win the Stanley Cup with the same franchise as a player and as a coach. Golden Knights, second series loss in franchise history in Stanley Cup finals. Golden Knights have lost all three series in their history when trailing 3-2. But it's the Carolina Hurricanes who raised the cup. Stahl raising another cup after doing it 17 years ago, setting a record for longest gap for a player between cup wins. Chris Chelios had the previous record of 16 years. Canadiens in 86, Red Wings in 2002. SportsCenter All Night, ESPN Radio.
0: At long last, for the first time in 53 years, the New York Knicks are the world champs.
21: It's a surreal feeling. I don't know how long it's been since that final buzzer went off, but I still don't believe it.
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13: Carolina is celebrating a Stanley Cup championship. New York City is celebrating an NBA title for the first time in more than five decades. You heard the NBA playoffs right here on ESPN Radio, presented by Gusto. Knicks riding the back of Jalen Brunson, named Finals MVP. Brunson, son of former NBA guard Rick Brunson, our Mark Kestisher, called the games here for the NBA on ESPN Radio.
27: It's not like Jalen was a child prodigy. You know, Rick worked him hard. And, you know, Jalen's not the most athletic guy, but man, is he smart, and man, is his footwork amazing. And all those years, it's not for everyone. You know, we see it all the time. Sports burnout, you know, especially when you have a parent who is a professional player. And, you know, Jalen didn't get tremendous size, but his game, he stuck with it. You know, he didn't go in the first round, even after being the National College Player of the Year and two championships at Villanova. And, you know, worked his way to the Knicks, took less money with New York, and they built the right pieces around him. And when they were teetering, and they teetered a lot in this series, in the fourth quarter, Jalen Brunson comes in. I think they were down 9 with about 8 minutes to play in the game. And then he runs off 13 straight points. And the one you'll remember is the drive by Wembanyama and just beating that long arm for a bucket.
13: In the end, MVP hardware for Brunson, and ESPN analyst Tom Crean says, well earned.
28: Oh, that's right there. And when you mentioned Dwayne, you start thinking about game 3 of that Dallas series and how he just played in the second half. And that's really what Jalen Brunson did. The game eased up as time went on, and it was so much of a fight, a physical fight, and it was so hard to get any type of space to get open. And San Antonio was doing such a good job of keeping the Knicks at bay. You know, the switching was good, all those types of things, but Jalen just kept probing. He kept attacking. He was phenomenal in the paint. He was excellent at getting to the layup. I mean, it was both sides. He was excellent there. Three-point shots. I think it was incredible because there were so many clutch plays at different times, but he never stopped being on the attack, even when they were down and fighting. There weren't forces. I thought it was incredible.
13: And it's a title for New York. They'll celebrate in the city on Thursday. But now, given that we're heading into the heart of summer, the spotlight, one of those hot footlights from Broadway, perhaps, may be heating up. ESPN baseball insider Jeff Passan.
29: I think we have to recognize that for all of the money that is spent by New York sports teams, and this applies mostly to baseball because there's no cap in baseball, but for all of the money, for all of the stars they have, like, New York's been going through a drought recently when it comes to championships. I mean, the Mets, never. Yankees haven't won since 2009. Mets haven't won since 1986. You know, we can go on. I don't even want to talk about the Jets, Giants, Rangers. Like, it's been a disaster there. So I wanted to see what it was like when someone becomes king of New York. And maybe Jalen Brunson had that title already, but honestly, all I could think about during that time was, man, is the pressure now cranked up on Aaron Judge and Juan Soto or what? Because New York has been starving for a baseball championship, and it's been coming up on now 2 decades since it's had one.
1: It's crazy, and it kind of lead me to what I was thinking about. The Yankees have been surviving without Aaron Judge and maybe even thriving without him. Yeah. How have they looked without him? What are the prospects for him coming back and maybe reinvigorating that offense when he is healthy?
29: It hasn't been all that bad, honestly. And that doesn't surprise me, because Aaron Judge, before he went on the injured list, wasn't exactly the Aaron Judge we've all come to expect. He was still the Yankees' second-best hitter behind Ben Rice, but we've seen others step up. And Trent Grisham has got off to an awful start this year, has been hitting more and more lately. Paul Goldschmidt's been one of the most pleasant surprises in baseball. Cody Bellinger, one of the most underappreciated guys out there. And even with Ben Rice struggling over the last week, the Yankees have looked fine, but let's not forget, guys, the Yankees look fine because their pitching is awesome and because Cam Schlittler is the man and because Gerrit Cole is back and Carlos Rodon is back and, you know, Ryan Weathers has had some struggles lately, but Will Warren has been great all season long. Like, they've just got tons of pitching depth and enough bullpen with David Bednar and Fernando Cruz and Tim Hill and Brent Hedrick to really survive this time that Aaron Judge is out, and let the Yankees understand that in this American League, I don't care how long Aaron Judge is out. I don't care if he's out the rest of the season. In this American League, the Yankees are a playoff team, even without him. So with him, it will make them the distinct favorites, I think, to win the pennant this year.
13: And while the spotlight is on New York, the Knicks will be celebrating this week. They get a parade on Thursday. Lighting up the scoreboard in Vegas. That's next. SportsCenter All Night continues. It's ESPN Radio.
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13: 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North Carolina moving within a win of the championship series.
16: 1-2. This one is towards the gap in right center, and it is down. Schoenfeld couldn't get there. French is going to come in. Rounding and coming in is Schaffner. That's a triple. It's Carolina by two. And Gallagher comes through again. And that is White on the corner. He does shut the door. And Carolina wins 5-2 and improves to 2-0 here in Omaha.
13: North Carolina with the 5-2 win over West Virginia. Second time in 13 trips to the World Series that the Tar Heels have won their first two games. 35th time this season they've held their opponent to 3 runs or fewer. Gavin Gallagher, the go-ahead 2-run triple that you heard in the seventh inning, spoke with our Chris Budden.
17: Gavin, congratulations. Before we get to your hit in the seventh, what's it like standing in the dugout, sitting there with a couple men out and watching Glauber work?
18: I mean, it's awesome. He's on the mound. We just got to have his back, make routine plays, because he really handles the rest.
17: We talked about this a couple years ago. You don't get any hits. Now, twice, the go-ahead runs. What do you feel like is the difference in you this year?
18: Just trying to, you know, really commit to it. I've been here before. I have a little bit of experience now. Just really try to slow the game down and just try to treat it like any other at-bat.
17: With that said, how much more are you enjoying yourself?
18: Oh, it's awesome. I mean, we lost this game last time we were here. Being 2-0 in Omaha is really no better place to be, and just try to carry this momentum with us.
13: They got one more win. They are into the championship series. West Virginia, meanwhile, allowing 3 unearned runs in the seventh inning on a couple of infield errors. They had gone 4 straight games without committing an error. West Virginia will face Troy in an elimination game on Tuesday because of the game on Sunday between Troy and Ole Miss.
16: Zach Crotchfeldt deals the 2-2. Got him swinging! Troy wins for the first time ever in Omaha.
13: And Troy advances to that matchup on Tuesday. Now, Monday, there's a matchup between Alabama and Texas, another between Georgia and Oklahoma. The Alabama-Texas matchup, an elimination game. ESPN analyst David DiLucci.
19: I'm going to say Aiden Robbins. And remember, last night, the 1-4 hitters for Texas were 0-15. So this is a guy that throughout the course of the season has a batting average of .336, 24 home runs, tremendous power. But the leadership that he carries with him, the team follows. So I look for him to have a big game. And if he does, it will settle the nerves that the rest of the squad may have.
20: How about Alabama? Is it somebody that's got to get these bats going? They've gone silent.
19: Well, there is a super superstar named Justin LeBron, who is projected to be a top first round draft pick, and I think he's going to have to step up for Bama. Five-tool player, can play defense with the best of them in the country. Batting average only 277, but 16 home runs. He's electric when he's on fire, and this is the leader offensively on this ball club. Now, they've got Brady Neal, and they've got Bryce Fowler, and they've got a bunch of other guys that contribute really well, but this is the guy right here that needs to step up on the stage.
13: SEC matchup has teams trying to, they have their backs against the wall facing elimination. See who comes out of the elimination game on ESPN on Monday. SportsCenter All Night, ESPN Radio. Golden Knights were giving up goals in Vegas on Sunday. A's were giving up runs to Colorado.
0: Swing and a drive to left. There's number 20. Way out of here. Touch him all time. Hunter Goodman, his second homer of the day. And the Rockies are back up by 3-9-6.
13: 850 KOA. Rockies wind up putting up 23 runs. A 23-9 win over the A's. Teams combining for 32 runs and 39 hits. Most in a game this season. This one played in Las Vegas. 23 runs for Colorado. That's a franchise record. On 24 hits, that's a season high. 23 runs tied for the second most by a team that entered the day with the outright worst record in baseball since 1900. Rockies had three players with at least four RBI. As for the Athletics, most runs they've allowed in a game since 1955 when they allowed 29 against the White Sox. They allowed 23 on Sunday. Yankees and Blue Jays going at it.
14: 3-2. Driven deep to right field. There it goes! See ya! A long home run for Ben Rice. And the Yankees lead 5-3. Oh, what a shot! High fly ball off the bat of Caballero. Straw back on the track at the wall. See ya! A long home run for Caballero. A three-run blast. And the Yankees lead 8-3.
13: Okay, on the YES Network, 8-3 the final. Yankees scoring 5 in the ninth to break a 3-3 tie. They're 6-1 in their last 7. They put up 8 runs in the win. Mets also score 8, an 8-1 win over the Braves. Mets' second straight series win against Atlanta. Speaking of New York, how about a repeat? That's next. 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
4: We have North Carolina a win away from the College World Series in Omaha. Colorado Rockies put up 23 runs on the Athletics. And speaking of teams losing in Vegas, the cup is hoisted at the end of Game 6.
5: And the Carolina Hurricanes are the best team in the NHL. They won the 2026 Stanley Cup. It's yours, Carolina, and it's coming back to North Carolina. The Stanley Cup. We got a passenger on the plane tomorrow. And the Hurricanes are world champions.
4: 99.9 The Fan. It's a 3-0 shutout win in Vegas as Carolina gets its second Stanley Cup championship. The other one coming in 2006. Rob Brind'Amour, seventh person in NHL history to win the cup with the same franchise as a player and a coach. Our Emily Kaplan caught up with him.
6: You've now won as a player and a coach. How does it compare emotionally?
7: I don't know. I don't even know what to say right now. I'm so happy for these guys. You know, I wanted as a player. I really wanted it, but I wanted it for these guys as a coach because it just means so much. And to see how happy they are. I mean, I'm an old guy now, but I had my one. Trust me, I'm glad we got another one, but it's for these guys. This is what it's all about.
6: For years, you guys were knocking on the door. There were people in the league that said your style might never win a Stanley Cup. What does this prove?
7: Well, exactly. Like, it's sticking with it. We knew what we had here, and I did for sure, and the guys believed in it. That's the thing. It's all about leadership. I'm so happy for Jordan Staal. People got to see what I've known for forever, what kind of player he is, what kind of leader he is, and, I mean, here we go. He's finally rewarded.
6: When that clock finally hit zero, I know you had them playing till the end. What were you feeling?
7: Well, the empty netter, right? That's just like, holy mackerel, this is going to happen. Because, I mean, we were in it a little bit at the end. Obviously, we made huge saves, busts. It's such a great story with this team. I mean, you dig into it, it's amazing, and I'm just really proud.
6: Emotions? Like, who are you thinking of? What are you feeling?
7: Well, there's so many. You can't even put it into words. I was thinking about my dad, who passed away a few years ago. He would love to have been here. My mom's at home. She couldn't make it. She was under the weather. Like, but my kids are here. You know, it's come full circle, and I'm overwhelmed, to be honest.
6: When you talk about a team, Jordan Staal handing it to Freddie Anderson first. What does that mean?
7: Well, Freddie battled, right, and then he got a little nicked up, wasn't 100%. And I fell for him, but he got us here. And then Bus took over. I mean, this is a team. And that's the thing I love about it. It's not about one player. And hockey is that, right? Hockey is a team sport. It's the ultimate team sport. And, yeah, it's nice to have those super players, but we got them in different ways, and it showed.
4: Hurricanes close out the series in six. Jordan Staal, second Stanley Cup win. Just like Rob Brind'Amour. Brind'Amour getting one as a player and a coach. Jordan Staal getting one as a player after winning his first as a 20-year-old with the Penguins in 2009, he wins the Conn Smythe with 8 goals and 4 assists. ESPN analyst TJ Oshie.
8: Jordan Staal is so hard to play against. I had to take faceoffs on the power play, and it was always against Jordan Staal when we played Carolina. He's so difficult to get off his game. He plays every night like it's his last. What a phenomenal leader. And when you win a cup early, I would imagine you probably feel like it's going to happen a lot. Like you're going to get a lot of kicks at the can. It's not always like that. Winning a Stanley Cup is so incredibly hard. And I'm super happy for Jordan to battle his way back at age 37 and lead this team, maybe not on the score sheet, but definitely in goals and the inspirational leader, the guy in the locker room, the guy that always does his job. Jordan Staal is that guy for the Carolina Hurricanes.
9: They were a bridesmaid and never a bride for the longest time, had lost in the Eastern Conference Finals 2 out of 3 years. They finally get over the hump and into the finals, and then they mess around and win it. What changed for this team this year?
8: I think Carolina does such a good job, and Rod Brindamore does such a good job of getting his players to buy in and have a belief in the system that they play. It's a very smothering system. It takes a ton of work. And in years past, what I don't think they necessarily had was that secondary scoring. And in this playoffs, their secondary scoring was actually their primary. Their second line, Stankoven, Blake, and Taylor Hall, were phenomenal. They led the team on offense. And even tonight, you see how gritty these guys are, how hard they work to create offense. They had two of the goals tonight. So I think they just had that buy-in plus the secondary scoring, and everyone was on board from the goaltenders all the way through the D to the forwards. Everyone was bought in. Everyone was doing their job and picking guys up when they made mistakes. What a phenomenal postseason by the Carolina Hurricanes.
10: You started off that talking about Rod Brindamore. Guy won the cup as a player and now as a coach. What has he meant to that entire organization?
8: Gosh, I don't know if that's ever been done before. I imagine there's got to be a statue going up or something for Rod the Bod, hopefully with his shirt off because he's ripped. But what a phenomenal coach. He's one of those guys. As an opponent, you see him and the way he talks to his players, the emotion he coaches with behind the bench. I played with some guys that played against him, and the emotion and the physicality that he played with on the ice, looks like he brought that behind the bench. And he gets his guys to buy in. So whatever he's selling, the players are buying. And he did a phenomenal job. I can't imagine the emotions he's going through now as a coach, having one as a player. I can't imagine how proud he is of his guys.
4: Rod Brindamore, first since Toe Blake with the Canadiens in 1956 to win the cup with the same franchise as a player and a coach. SportsCenter All Night, ESPN Radio.
11: Knicks fans, this is not a dream. Your long, long wait has ended.
12: It's been 53 long years, and there's so many moments of misery.
13: I'm 68 years old. I've been waiting for this.
11: Go ahead and cry. After 53 years, the Knicks are finally NBA champions once again.
14: And it's been so painful. I'm trying not to cry here, but like, I don't know, man. I'm holding back tears here.
15: Dude, this is why sports is wonderful. This is why it's great to be a New Yorker, dude.
4: A lot of comeback victories in this postseason, but the Knicks ran off one of the most dominant playoff runs in history when they clinched the 94-90 win over the Spurs to close out the series in Game 5 and win the Larry O'Brien Saturday night. Their coach, Mike Brown, hired last summer after the Knicks interviewed a number of other coaches and tried and were denied in some cases after firing Tom Thibodeau. Mike Brown stayed the course during the whole process, became the head coach, won the championship. Alan Hahn from 880 ESPN New York.
16: Mike Brown's adjustments and Chris Gent at what they did, Brendan O'Connor, these guys were elite when it comes to in-game adjustments. All right, what's Mitch Johnson doing? What is this game? Okay, I see what he's doing. Okay, now we're going to do this. And all of a sudden, it flips the game. So that's in-game stuff. But what you're talking about is also a coach who took over a team that was kind of ready-made, that thought they should have been in the finals last year. And he said, I've got ideas that I think can make us better. And then as he learned, the veteran team's like, listen, let's not change too much. We're not comfortable with this. And rather than be forceful, Mike Brown listened to his veterans. And instead of forcing his will and turning it into you do what I say, it became a collaborative thing that doesn't always work because you don't always want to give the players all the power. But he was smart enough to understand, I need to listen. And they need to listen to me. And a mutual respect was born.
4: Knicks captured their first title in more than 5 decades. Obviously emotional for New York City. Chris Carlin from 880 ESPN New York.
17: I just marvel at what the run has meant to the city. And I know you guys have probably heard other people say this, but the Knicks unite New York unlike any other sports team there is here. because of the simple fact that everybody roots for the Knicks. No offense to the Nets, but the Nets didn't sell out a finals game. It cost $11,000 to get in the other night for game four. And the Nets, when they had the finals 20 years ago, couldn't sell out a finals game in New Jersey. So, I mean, that tells you where

0: he's still maybe the fifth or sixth best player in the league behind a handful of other guys that are flat out just a better player. It's not disrespect to Jalen, but Jalen was on a good team, and keeping all those guys together and keeping them healthy for an extended period of time in this league, it feels like a near impossibility. It just, I don't know that there's a path to it.
1: You know what the recipe for failure is in modern day sports? Running it back again. That never works.
2: Nope.
1: Even if you bring the entire team back, guess what everybody else did that you didn't? Got better, and yeah, you stayed the same. So that's automatically a failure. And they're going to have to be changes. It's just tough to be that good again. And oh, by the way, let's acknowledge this is the greatest postseason run we've ever seen. You think they're going to duplicate it again next year?
2: You don't catch lightning in a bottle like that
1: twice. Right, yeah, exactly. No, so I don't know that you next year you're going to be able to get two sweeps out of four series. You know, you're going to play three games over the minimum. That's what the Knicks did. Three games over the minimum. That's it to win a title. So, no, I don't think the Knicks are on the verge of being a dynasty. I don't think it's a reality.
3: But they will celebrate this one with a parade on Thursday. SportsCenter all night, ESPN Radio. Back to baseball, Sunday night action at Fenway, Rangers, Red Sox.
4: Early, the lefty into the windup, first pitch. It's a swing and a drive, well hit left field, and the first pitch is gone. How about that for Wyatt Langford? Connelly Early's not feeling very comfortable right now. It's 1-0 Texas.
5: 1-0.
4: Higashioka hits this one high, deep to left field, and that ball is gone! Kyle Higashioka to the front row of the monster seats hits a 3-run homer. Texas is second in the first 8 batters tonight, and it's the Rangers 4 and the Red Sox 0.
3: Jumping out early, and they go on to a 6-4 win, as heard on ESPN Radio. Rangers have 13 hits. They're 6-0 this season with having at least 13. Rangers snapping a 4-game losing streak against the Red Sox dating back to last season. Rays an 8-3 win over the Angels. Angels have their 4-game win streak come to an end. White Sox and Dodgers.
6: Long hold now in 0-1. Swinging a fly ball out into right. Kyle Tucker will watch it go. A 2-run blast. Colson Montgomery. It's 4-1.
3: 4-1 White Sox at that point on ESPN 1000. They go on to a 6-4 win over the Dodgers. White Sox 20-4 in their last 24 home games. Most wins in a span of 24 home games since 2010. They had 3 homers in the 6th inning. Second time hitting 3 homers in an inning this season. Montgomery 2-for-4 with a 2-run home run. His 17 homers, second most by a White Sox player this season. Dodgers take their first series loss since early May against Atlanta. Royals working on a shutout of the Astros.
7: Breaking ball, grounded up the third baseline by the third baseman, Delgado. Down the line it goes. Here comes Jensen to score. Here comes Caglione around third. He'll score as well. It's a 2-run double up the third base left field line off the bat of Michael Garcia. And the Royals double their lead. It's 4-0.
3: 96-5, the fan, 4-0 there, and that would be how it ends. 4-0 over Houston. Royals snapping a 4-game losing streak. All 4 of those losses coming at home. They shut out the Astros. Bobby Witt Jr., 2-for-4. A couple of stolen bases. First time with multiple hits and multiple stolen bases this season. Brewers also working on a shutout.
8: Sanchez 1-0. Blake hits it high and deep to left field. Backing up Sosa. Turning, watching, leaping. Goodbye! What a big swing, Blake Perkins. It's a 2-out, 3-run bomb to left in the 4th.
3: WTMJ Brewers a 4-0 shutout of the Phillies. 7th time Philadelphia's been shut out this season. Tied for 2nd most in baseball. Giants have been shut out 8 times. Phillies shut out in 2 of 3 games against the Brewers. Jackson Churio, 6-game RBI streak, longest active streak in the National League. Straight ahead, coming down hard on Angel. SportsCenter all night continues. 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
9: For Lace. For Howard. And a foul. Oh, my. Where you're getting into it. That's Isabel Harrison and Angel Reese. This is obviously still over from the first half.
8: Isabel Harrison leading Toronto with 17 points, but she was ejected in the third quarter for a flagrant two on Angel Reese. Her first career ejection. Reese, 13th game with 15 points, 15 rebounds, passing Tina Charles for the most in WNBA history in the player's first three seasons. The dream, as we heard on TSN, beating the tempo 102-77. Angel Reese, ninth double-double of the season, leading the WNBA. Liberty and Mystics.
10: Jones steps into a three. Oh, yeah!
9: I've really been loving this matchup. Austin on Jones, and she's been kind of shaking her head. Just a little bit of bounce to her game. Jonquel has been fantastic.
8: So it's out on a My9 New York. Liberty, an 86-64 win over the Mystics for New York. Seventh straight win after a 3-4 start to the season. Seven straight wins, longest active streak in the WNBA. Liberty with the win will represent the Eastern Conference in the Commissioner's Cup Championship game on June 30th. Number of soccer teams trying to get a championship in the FIFA World Cup. Group F action on Sunday. Sweden, a 5-1 rout of Tunisia. Sweden scoring 5 goals, most in a FIFA World Cup game since 1938. Scored 3 from outside the penalty area. Netherlands, a 2-2 draw with Japan. Japan with a 3-game unbeaten streak in World Cup action. In Group E, Germany, a 7-1 win over Curacao. The team separated by 72 places in the latest FIFA rankings. And Germany with a 6-goal win, tying the second largest margin of victory in a World Cup match. Ivory Coast gets past Ecuador 1-0. First win in 4 FIFA World Cup games. Ivory Coast, first win in a World Cup opening match since 2014. 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
14: Early, the lefty into the windup, first pitch. It's a swing and a drive, well hit left field, and the first pitch is gone. How about that for Wyatt Langford? Connelly Early's not feeling very comfortable right now. It's 1-0 Texas.
11: Number 4.
13: To college baseball, North Carolina's Gavin Gallagher with a huge hit against West Virginia in the World Series on ESPN.
14: 1-2. This one is towards the gap in right center, and it is down. Schoenfeld couldn't get there. French is going to come in. Rounding and coming in is Schaffner. That's a triple. It's Carolina by 2. And Gallagher comes through again.
11: Number 3.
13: The Yankees' Ben Rice breaks a tie in a big New York ninth against the Blue Jays on the YES Network.
15: 3-2. Driven deep to right field. There it goes. See ya. A long home run for Ben Rice. And the Yankees lead 5-3. Oh, what a shot.
11: Number 2.
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16: First pitch to Mangum. That one line in a right center field. Marcy on the go. Marcy does! And he makes the catch! Full extension airborne! Jacob Marcy takes 3 off the board! That was ticking it for right center field! What has surely been a bases clearing double! And Jacob Marcy lays out to make the grab!
11: Number 1.
13: The Hurricanes beat the Golden Knights to win the Stanley Cup. The final call from 99.9 The Fan.
17: And the Carolina Hurricanes are the best team in the NHL. They won the 2026 Stanley Cup. It's yours, Carolina, and it's coming back to North Carolina. The Stanley Cup. We got a passenger on the plane tomorrow. And the Hurricanes are world champions.
8: Hurricanes hoist the cup after what could be a grueling series for somebody like your goaltenders, as ESPN analyst TJ Oshie.
18: Well, it takes a lot. I mean, to step in that position. But remember, he was probably chomping at the bit, right? Every player, every hockey player wants to play. Every goaltender wants to play every game. Let's not pretend like he didn't have a great season. He had a phenomenal regular season. Freddie Anderson did a phenomenal job getting them to that point. And Brandon Bussey stepped in and was unbelievable. And tonight was probably his best game. And Vegas, is every chance they had, he was there. He was calm. He was big. He was agile and athletic. Man, what an unbelievable story for Bussey. Well, I think it just goes to show kind of the character of the team for the Carolina Hurricanes and how close they are as a group. And these numbers are probably going to be a little bit off, but I think Brandon Bussey had something around like 30-plus wins and only like 6 regulation losses in the regular season. So they've had a lot of success with him him in net. Also, he comes in fresh, right? He doesn't have the full playoffs of the breakdown of the body mentally being exhausted. He came in fresh and gave them a really big boost. You know, this series was kind of going either way when he came in and really shut the door. And it almost looked like he got better and better as the series went on, the more games he played. And tonight, like I mentioned earlier, was absolutely his best.
8: Hurricane to the first team since 1984, the Edmonton Oilers, to win the Stanley Cup using two different starting goalies in the final. Bussey with a 22-save shutout last night, third goalie in history, with his first postseason shutout being a cup clincher. He allowed six goals on 87 shots over four playoff appearances. Carolina signed him to a three-year extension in February. UFC Freedom 250 yesterday at the White House. First event in UFC history where every bout was won by knockout. It's Monday, June 15th, birthday of Neil Patrick Harris. Doogie Howser's 53 today. More reaction coming up this morning to the Knicks NBA title on Sportsmanlike is next. I'm Jay Reynolds. Back tomorrow with SportsCenter All Night. 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
0: Jackson Blake in the spot.
2: Unleash the hounds.
0: Breaks it. Gets his eight scores. Gets Carolina on the board. He got loose.
3: What a feeling. What a battle the boys were grinding today. My goodness.
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0: And the Hurricanes

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2: 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Carolina Hurricanes Radio Network as they defeat the Las Vegas Golden Knights to win the Stanley Cup last night. Unbelievable 3-0 shutout. They win in six games. Their second Stanley Cup ever, the first one in 2006. And Rod Brind'Amour, head coach, becomes the eighth person in history with both a Stanley Cup as a player for a team and the coach for that same exact team. Jordan Staal wins the Conn Smythe Trophy 17 years between his two Stanley Cups, one with the Penguins and then last night. Hello, Michelle Smallman, live from ESPN 1000 in Chicago. Chris Canty, Evan Cohen with you. Good morning, everybody. How are we doing today?
3: I mean, that's a hell of a championship weekend, right? The Knicks take care of business on Saturday. Carolina takes care of business last night. And it's awesome because we get to talk about it and we have connections to both teams. And them being able to hold up their respective trophies. It's really, really cool to be able to do a show like this today and talk about the journey that was for the New York Knicks and the Carolina Hurricanes. Ironically enough, both teams taking exactly 19 games to get through the playoffs in order to win a championship.
4: Yeah, this is what we love about sports, right? A day like today where we get to discuss two champions and discuss, as CeCe said, their journey. And Ev, you mentioned Jordan Staal, the captain of the team, who was just unbelievable throughout these Stanley Cup finals. But how about Brandon Bussey? How about his story? Where you come in game three, you help turn the series around. You get your first playoff start in the Stanley Cup finals. You get your first career playoff shutout, 22 stop shots, and you help your team hoist the Stanley Cup. That is what we love about sports stories like that.
2: We also learned a lot more about as to why he was in. It was an injury reason, which they kind of, and I don't blame them, hit a little bit during this process with Anderson, the original goalie, the starting goalie. But obviously you mentioned Jordan Staal. He, after the game last night, after winning his second title in 17 years, was with Emily Kaplan, ESPN ABC NHL reporter. And can I say Conn Smythe?
5: That's a lot of years. I mean, it's amazing. It's just something I've been going after ever since we got the first one. I mean, you want to win it again and again and again. And what a feeling, what a battle the boys were grinding today. My goodness, what so many individual efforts just to keep the puck out of our net. And it was an amazing ride. And I'm just so proud of these guys.
2: Unbelievable. 37 years old, 17 years in between, 12 points in 18 games, but 6 goals in the Cup Finals. And you know what's crazy, CeCe? You and I have been sitting here just marveling at, like, wait, not that Smalls wasn't, but I know the two of us were like, he scored a goal in every game. So was last night a disappointment for Staal? Because he didn't score a goal. I mean, they won the Cup, but the guy scored a goal in every game but one in the Stanley Cup Finals. Unbelievable.
3: How is it a disappointment?
2: I was kidding.
3: He got a Stanley Cup and he got Finals MVP.
2: I'm kidding.
3: There's no disappointment. But I mean, that's what you work hard for, to have these opportunities. And at 37 years old, to be able to have your second championship after, you know, the first few years not having any, like, this is a really cool story, just about perseverance, about being industrious, continuing to work hard at it, believing in your process, believing in your method, and eventually it ended up paying off, right? And the callus that you develop over a decade and a half of playing high-level hockey and having that disappointment, that prepares you for moments like what we saw Carolina have in these Stanley Cup Finals and throughout the postseason. And so there's a true value to being able to have that steady hand, that veteran presence, and we've seen that across the NBA playoffs with the New York Knicks in their title run. And we also saw that with the Carolina Hurricanes throughout the Stanley Cup playoffs. So veteran presence and experience matters when you're trying to win a championship. And that has to be a huge theme for both of these teams that won titles this weekend.
2: Yeah, and the storylines with the coaches, obviously, and we'll get to the Mike Brown part with the Knicks in a second. But how about Rod Brind'Amour, who Rod the Bod, as they say, and
0: we'll show you and talk about later when he took his shirt off. He went tarps off, and you know what? I don't blame him when he looks like that. That guy is ripped.
4: If your nickname is Rod the Bod, you earned your shirt off.
0: Yeah, he needs to go with your squad with the Cardinals and just sit up there with that with tarps off
4: in
0: the outfield.
4: A champ in the outfield.
0: So Emily Kaplan also spoke with Rod Brind'Amour post game last night after winning the Cup. How does it compare? You won as a player in 06 with Carolina. Now you win as the head coach.
6: I don't know. I don't even know what to say right now. I'm so happy for these guys. You know, I wanted as a player. I really wanted it, but I wanted it for these guys as a coach because it just means so much. And to see how happy they are. I mean, I'm an old guy now, but I had my one. Trust me, I'm glad we got another one, but it's for these guys. This is what it's all about.
4: That has to be such a different experience doing it as a coach as opposed to a player, because when you're a player, you directly affect what happens. You're out there on the ice. You're the one that's exerting yourself. When you're a coach, of course, tactically and motivationally, you're making a huge impact, but so much of it is out of your hands. And for someone who actually was a player and who won at the highest level, I'm sure at times that's a very difficult experience for you to be in, because you've been out there, you know what it takes, but you kind of have to take a step back. So for him to say how rewarding it is to watch his guys win, I'm sure it was in a very, very special way.
0: Congratulations to the Hurricanes. 3-0 victory last night, 4-2 series win after being down 2-1 in this series. Golden Knights go home. I guess someone has to send John Tortorella's clothing because he said he left it in Carolina.
4: Yeah, what happened to your guy? Interim head coach bump yeah. Runs out?
0: Yeah. Do you bring him back if you're Vegas? I don't think it's a done deal that you bring him back. I know that sounds wild, but I think just because he's so good in that spurt and that burst that I just wonder if they actually consider in both ways. I wonder if it's like, hey, this was for this and then we'll see what happens moving forward.
4: Good times. Thanks.
3: Can I ask you a question?
0: Yeah.
3: I know it's hypothetical. We'll never be able to prove it, but if he won the Stanley Cup, you would have brought him back, right?
0: Yeah, you have to, right?
3: Okay. So, I mean, once you get to the Stanley Cup finals, you get a couple of wins, I think that's justified in terms of the players having the appropriate response to this coach as opposed to any alternative that might be out there.
0: Yeah, and I'm not saying you don't. I'm just saying it's not 100% a done deal, right? Like, you don't have to. We saw the New York Knicks. I mean, they didn't get to the finals last year, but
3: they didn't get to the finals, Ab. That's a big piece of it.
0: All right, I'm just saying.
4: Yeah, if they got to the finals, the Knicks would still be
0: in the finals. I'm not trying to fire anybody. He's not even under contract, so there's no firing. It's just let his contract run out.
3: So if the coach gets to the final series in the entire sport in the postseason, and he doesn't win, you want to fire him? You were talking about that with Mitch Johnson last week.
0: No,
3: now you're talking about that with Torts?
0: That's not what I'm saying.
3: I'm sensing a theme with Evan Cohen.
4: There's a pattern here.
3: There is a pattern.
0: Look at ESPN.com. Tortorella leaves door open for return to Vegas. Well, leaving door open doesn't mean it's 100% that he's coming back. Most importantly, congratulations to Carolina.
4: Yes.
0: Just an unbelievable run. 8-1 on the road in the postseason, which is just remarkable. Congrats to the Hurricanes. Congrats to all of our friends at 99.9 The Fan in Raleigh, North Carolina, as they are going to be celebrating today, just like the streets of New York City were on Saturday night. We will get to that after Smalls has this from The Wellness Company.
4: That's right, Ev. It's summertime, and if you're heading into the season without a medical emergency kit, what are you doing? 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
8: This is an important notice to all U.S. taxpayers. 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
19: One shot for the championship. He got it! 4-point lead, 7.5 to go. De'Aaron Fox across midcourt with 5. Left wing handoff to Wembanyama with 2. Takes a 3 that he misses too strong. It's happening, Knicks fans. It's happening. It's been 53 years. But for this moment, it was well worth the wait. A playoff run that'll go down in history. And a team that will live forever. Next stop.
20: 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Enjoy it, Knicks Nation. 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
21: This league has seen some impressive playoff runs over the years, but we've never seen anything like the 2026 New York Knicks. They will be forever remembered as the team that proved no lead is too big and no guard is too small.
0: No lead is too big. No guard is too small. No celebration was too big in the West Village in Manhattan on Saturday night. Tyler Murray, Monica McNutt, 880 ESPN, ESPN New York, ESPN New York app, Knicks Radio Network. Just an unbelievable final call of the New York Knicks winning their first title in 53 years since 1973 by beating the Spurs in San Antonio, game 5, 94-90, winning the series 4-1, and giving the Knicks their title and giving the NBA the eighth different champion over the last 8 years. Just a remarkable run here by the New York Knicks. 16-3, the three losses by a combined 6 points. They dominated everyone. And of course, you heard it all here on ESPN Radio on the NBA Finals on ESPN Radio presented by Gusto. Take a deep breath, because that was just remarkable. And Jalen Brunson, CC, proved me wrong, proved you wrong, proved so many other people wrong that he can be that 1A superstar. We said specifically, well, he can win a title, but he needs a best player on the team. Yeah, he's that best player on the team. Hand up. I was wrong. Jalen Brunson, you're as likable on the court and off the court as could be, and I apologize to you. I hope my kids follow you, your lead in life, and the way you act and the way you play and how hard you work on and off the court and how you don't smile until the end. Jalen Brunson, I'm sorry. You're awesome. I screwed this one up. There's my apology. I'm sure there's more. CeCe, go ahead.
3: Yeah, I mean, listen, it's David versus Goliath, and we know how that worked out with the slingshot. And Jalen Brunson, we kept waiting on him to have a signature game in this series. He's had moments, but he hadn't had that game where you said that's his masterpiece, that's his coronation as the King of New York, and have his team sitting on top of the NBA world. But we got that in a closeout in San Antonio on Saturday night, 45 points. It's the second highest percentage of a team scoring in a closeout game to Michael Jordan in his 45 in the game six of the 98 finals against the Utah Jazz. So Jalen Brunson, absolutely phenomenal. You look at the company that he's keeping, the graphic that they're showing on ESPN2, ESPNU. I mean, he's one of four players to score 45-plus in a closeout game. He joins Giannis, Bob Pettit, and Michael Jordan. So it's pretty elite company for Jalen Brunson. And it just goes to show that even though it looks a lot different than other players that are considered superstars or top five guys in the sport, it's still as effective and sometimes even more so.
4: Yeah, Jalen Brunson is the definition of it doesn't matter what other people say about you as long as you believe in yourself. Because here's a guy who is a two-time champion at the collegiate level and was drafted in the second round. I watched a lot of videos of him over the weekend talking about how he felt like there was nothing more that he could have shown in college for him to have a better position in the draft, and people still overlooked him. People still passed him by. This is a guy that the Dallas Mavericks had and let walk. This is a guy that when he was brought here by the Knicks that everyone doubted, he's too small, we shouldn't be building around him. Can he be the guy? Can he be a 1A guy? And he just kept his head down and he kept working. This was a guy that the Knicks believed in so much that they imported his teammates to build the culture of this team around him. This is a guy that no matter what the deficit was, he never wavered. Jalen Brunson is a winner at the highest level. And congratulations to him, because he earned this.
0: It's weird to say after all these years of, let's be honest, ineptitude, that they have become the model franchise. They've become the model franchise in terms of belief and loyalty, if you think about it. As you just said, Small, they believed in someone when no one else did to that level. And they believed in him so much that he was willing to say, you know what? I need to take less money than offered to me in order to get all of these other guys around me that I know can contribute to winning. He was so justified in his actions, and they were justified in his actions. I mean, playing through injury, obviously, which we'll get to the Wemby part of it, but playing through injury in the final game, in a closeout game when he scores 45 points, but every decision was right. bringing in a guy who'd never run a team before, an agent in Leon Rose. Leon Rose very intelligently deciding in that moment, two things need to happen immediately. Number one, one voice policy, whoever the coach is. Number two, the guy that I've been with my whole life, basically, World Wide West, who knows everyone, he's coming with me. So you're getting both of us. Then the decision to bring in Tom Thibodeau was the right decision. You needed to get from bad to good, and Tom Thibodeau got them from bad to good. Believing in Jalen Brunson, where now it's, hey, let's go get everybody around him, and Bridges and Hart, making the very shrewd trade to say, if we're going to build around Brunson, we need 3-and-D players. Well, you got an elite one in OG Anunoby. The gutsy decision to trade for Karl Anthony Towns, who the Minnesota Timberwolves did not want to give the money to and did not think he could lead them to a championship, and the New York Knicks made him a defensive player. I know he got in foul trouble in the closeout game, but so what? And then the decision, we got from bad to good. We're really good. We need to get to from really good to great, and let's go get the ninth choice, basically, in Mike Brown. And Mike Brown came in there with finals experience, playoff experience, which you didn't think about at the time being so vital. But when he's matched up with Mitch Johnson, who had no experience doing anything, Mike Brown ran circles around him. And I'll give you, CC, one other thing that I don't know that I would have done, that they did. And I have to give him a ton of credit for it. I think when I made the coaching change away from Tibbs, in my head, it's, well, now we're taking the team a little bit away from Brunson. He's not running everything anymore. You may have to move on from Rick, his dad. And they very intelligently did not. I may have considered that in trying to separate this. Hey, this is your last chance, Nova Knicks. You better do it now. They kept Rick Brunson. Rick Brunson was awesome with Mike Brown. Rick Brunson's comments post-game, my son's not the best player of all time with the Knicks. Patrick Ewing is. He's not the best free agent signing. Shaq is. Oh, my God, you can't handle yourself any better than they did. Every decision they made was the right one, and I would have been wrong 100 times over the course of this time. Kudos to the New York Knicks.
3: Yeah, credit to the New York Knicks, and if we're going to dole out the kudos, we've got to give some to owner James Dolan. And listen, I'm not the biggest, or I haven't been the biggest James Dolan fan because of how he's fat-handed a lot of the decisions when it comes to managing the New York Knicks throughout the years, but I give him credit for this. When he made the decision to move on from Tom Thibodeau, there was a lot of speculation about the Knicks going star chasing last summer. And to that, owner James Dolan said, you know, he's learned not to go chasing after the bright, shiny object. And that was Giannis. They doubled down on the culture. They doubled down on Brunson. They doubled down on being able to get those guys to commit to playing defense at a higher level. And the result is a championship. We've known that the Knicks can score points. We've known that they've had a dynamic offense. But after last playoffs run, where they came up short in the conference finals to the Pacers, the question was, can you win a title with two defensive liabilities on the court, that being Jalen Brunson and Karl Anthony Towns? Well, those guys took it personal. And while nobody will look at Jalen Brunson and say he's a plus defender, they will look at Jalen Brunson and say he's communicative, like a good leader is supposed to be. He's always in the right position. He's willing to put his body on the line on the defensive end of the court, taking charges, positioning himself against other bigger players, playing with a level of physicality. And then, of course, Karl Anthony Towns and the transformation that we've seen him make, not just on the offensive end playing point center, but on the defensive end, being a presence, being able to slow down Victor Wembanyama, and then being able to contest opponent shots in a way that we've never seen him do throughout the course of his career. So I give a tremendous amount of credit to ownership for not getting in the way of what Leon Rose and World Wide West were trying to build, for empowering Mike Brown without taking the leadership role away from Jalen Brunson, but then also the Knicks taking it personal in terms of their failure last postseason and making the requisite changes so that they could hold up the Larry O'Brien trophy this year.
0: That's an excellent point you made about the Giannis part of it. And I think let's double down on that. Because likely starting tomorrow, the basketball conversation on our show will certainly be NBA Finals fallout still. But it'll be a lot based on Giannis. There's a good chance he gets traded within the next week, right? So we're going to talk about Giannis a lot. Mm-hmm. A lot of people said, well, okay, even though Shams reported they had that exclusive negotiating window with Giannis and there was only those two teams, well, they weren't going to be able to get him. You know what you learned based on this final series? Yes, they were. because smart teams around the league would have realized Karl-Anthony Towns could have been added to what we already have. OG Anunoby could have been added to what we already have. CeCe, it's not the direct Knicks-Bucks trade. It's the third team. So now I do believe retroactively, if the Knicks wanted them, they probably could have gotten them because of how much other teams would have been willing to give up for OG and Cat. It probably would have been a 3 or 4 team deal. And you're right. The discipline the Knicks showed, which is shocking, right? Because you started this talking about Dolan. Discipline in terms of player acquisition, coaching changes would not be a strength. However, Leon Rose and World Wide West pulled this off with Dolan, that is a massive key. Now, it's not to take a shot at Giannis, because I know you weren't, and neither am I. But we can't guarantee that Giannis would have won a title with the depleted team along with Jalen Brunson. No way.
3: No.
0: And they said no. When Giannis was saying yes, which that's a great point by you, because we are about to get into all of the Giannis conversation. And the Knicks are not going to be a team that he's going to be on. And that was the team, at least reportedly, he wanted to be on. Instead, they're champs for the first time in 53 years. Well, if they won, somebody had to lose. What exactly happened with the Spurs? We'll get to that next. We're on Sportsmanlike, presented by Progressive Insurance.
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16: Too many of the Spurs walking off the court. 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I don't care how young you are. 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Only a handful of Spurs out shaking hands with the Knicks.
0: The call here on ESPN Radio on Saturday night. Mark Kestisher, Doris Burke, the last voice there. Of course, you recognize who said that. That was PJ Carlissimo, of course. And then George Sedano on the sidelines of the New York Knicks winning their first title in 53 years against the San Antonio Spurs. Of course, Mike Greenberg happy about that as a Knicks fan. He is the latest guest on This Was SportsCenter, a new interview podcast from Rich Eisen featuring SportsCenter legends, available now on Disney Plus, the Rich Eisen Show YouTube channel, and all podcast platforms. 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Phenomenal stuff so far with Dan Patrick, Chris Berman, and Greeny on there. Make sure you go and listen or watch it as soon as possible. The Spurs part of this. We've talked and congratulated, rightfully so, the Carolina Hurricanes on winning the Stanley Cup last night. Mm-hmm. The Golden Knights make a run that was unexpected. You give them credit there, obviously. The Knicks, we have been giving credit to. We can't give them enough credit, and we will continue to do so. The other side of it would be the San Antonio Spurs. And I got to be honest with you, if I don't see them play again for a long time, I'm cool with that. I hate watching them play basketball.
4: Why?
0: I hate it. Like I it really actually angers me watching them play basketball.
4: It's a safe space. Let it out.
0: Well, you have a 7'5" guy who you play as high up and away from the basket as possible. You have rotations beforehand that I'm starting to think are preset. I almost think they decide who's playing when before the game. There's no in-game feel for what's going on. Dylan Harper is arguably the best player in the team, and that includes Wemby. So let's put him on the bench as much as possible. I don't care that he's 20. I don't get, like, this is the thing. If you're 80 and you're playing that way, play him more. I don't care his age. I don't care his level of experience. It's infuriating watching them play. You have a guy in Luke Kornet. I know he had a good regular season for you. Was awful in this series. And you have three or four other seven-footers that are just sitting there. One of whom, Kelly Olynyk, has finals experience. And can stretch the floor. you also have a head coach that I think they are at a point now. They have no choice but to trade De'Aaron Fox this offseason. Why, you ask? No, not because he was terrible in that game, 3 of 15 or whatever it was.
1: He was bad.
0: It's because his head coach refuses to not play him. So the only way I can get him off the floor is to put him on another team because Mitch Johnson refuses to watch the game that's going on. I can't watch this team anymore. I wish Jalen Williams was healthy. I wish A.J. Mitchell was healthy because they would have beaten, the Thunder would have beaten the Spurs. I don't know if they would have beaten the Knicks, but they would have beaten the Spurs, and then at least we have a series that is watchable. I get how
4: because
0: close
4: so many
0: this
4: people
0: was.
4: Love watching OKC play basketball.
0: Smalls, I'd much rather watch OKC than the Spurs.
4: Yeah, I'm not with you on that one.
0: I can't stand watching the Spurs play. I can't stand it. And I love those two guys in the backcourt.
1: I don't know that I can get down with your take either, Ed, but it is frustrating watching the Spurs not give Dylan Harper more leash when it comes to allowing him to put his imprint on the game, especially in the final quarters, in the second half, in the consequential moments of games. It's clear that Victor Wembanyama is going to be the focus of every opposing defense's game plan to stop the Spurs offense. It is problematic that you have a 7'5 big man that doesn't have a go-to move and that you can't rely on to get you a bucket down in the post late in games. That's frustrating. But you also have a 20-year-old in Dylan Harper that has poised beyond his years. And to see Mitch Johnson routinely opt out of trusting Dylan Harper in lieu of what we've gotten from De'Aaron Fox throughout the playoffs, but in particular this series, it's unexplainable. And so, yeah, I do think that it's time to move on from De'Aaron Fox. I just don't know how that happens when he's about to go into year one of a 4-year max contract that's going to pay him $226 million.
4: Yeah, that one's going to be tough.
1: Yeah.
4: That one's going to be tough. Also, it's up to your head coach to know when to use the personnel that he has and when not to, importantly. And Evan, you talk about the lack of feel for the game, the lack of in-game adjustments. The Spurs are a story of two halves. They led by double digits in every game that the Knicks won. Every game. According to our analytics, let's run through the four games that the Knicks won. In game one, the Spurs had a 91.6% chance of winning the game. They were up 13 points midway through the third. You feel they're coming back. You don't have those adjustments. They win. 72.8% chance to win game two. In game four, they had a 99.6% chance to win the game. In game five, they're up 10 points, 7:54 left in the fourth, 95.4% chance to win the game. They had them. They had them. The Knicks won these four games by a total of 16 points. The margin for error was so thin. And the Spurs gave them the opportunity to get back into the game because of tactical decisions by their head coach. And I'm not absolving the players, specifically Wemby. You want to be the best player in the world? You want to be a champion? You had your opportunities down the stretch, too, and you didn't deliver for your team.
0: Yeah, there's...
4: He's going to learn from that.
0: Yeah, we'll get to the Wemby part coming up here because there's a lot with Wemby. The not shaking the hands, the flagrant not called on the Brunson play with the ankle, et cetera, et cetera. But Devin Vassell, Spurs forward, guard, combo, wing, whatever you want to call him. He had this to say post-game about Dylan Harper and how he was not thrilled with his playing time.
3: He was upset with playing time and different roles that he was in, but when we needed him most, he stepped up, and we have a star in the making, and I know that he's going to put so much work into the offseason. It's not just offensively, but defensively. He's made a lot of plays. He's grown so much, and what is he, 20, 21 years old? I mean, the sky's the limit for him. So I'm just really proud of our rookies. They stepped up, and to be called, their number to be called in the NBA Finals shows the growth and the trust that the coaches have into them.
0: Two things on this. Number one, probably shouldn't have said that because you're putting words in Dylan Harper's mouth publicly that he didn't say, but whatever. But number two, I would argue CC with him on this. He ain't a star in the making. He's a star. He's just a star. And the in the making is only because his head coach refuses to play him like one.
1: Yeah.
0: It's infuriating.
1: I mean, Dylan Harper had some grow up moments in this series too, right? In the fourth quarter in game five, he missed some free throws. So, like, I'm not we got a little premature with the anointing oil for Victor Wembanyama. Mm-hmm. Let's not do the same thing with Dylan Harper. But I will say this. For Devin Vassell to come out and say that publicly, that means that there are players in that locker room that feel the same way privately. And to me, that's an endorsement on what the future for the San Antonio Spurs should be. Victor Wembanyama is the face of the franchise, there is no doubt. But Dylan Harper should emerge as the closer for the Spurs for years to come.
5: Yep.
1: Right? We talk all the time about how big men, you know, struggle when it comes to being the defined closer for a team in a clutch time game, because a big man ultimately needs someone to

0: has to be the guy. And for that reason, the Spurs have to turn over every rock in order to find a way to offload De'Aaron Fox, because it needs to be Dylan Harper's team unquestioned into the future. It's hard to say that it's Dylan Harper's team when you got another point guard on the squad making $50 million a year plus.
1: Coming up, the Wemby part of it. We wondered, when would people turn on him? Small said, it ain't happening anytime soon. Is now considered soon? Mm-hmm. We're on Sportsmanlike, presented by Progressive Insurance.
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9: Unsportsmanlike. Victor pulls up left wing three. No good. The New York Knicks are NBA champions.
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1: WOIA, Spurs Radio Network, they're lost in the NBA Finals. The Knicks win their first title in 53 years. The Knicks get their first title since 73. The Carolina Hurricanes get their first title since 06. The United States soccer team wins a game in blowout fashion 4-1.
2: Right.
1: What a weekend in sports. As, of course, with all those winners, let's talk about more about the team that lost. because this is the day to say goodbye to that team, right? The Knicks and the Hurricanes and U.S. soccer are still going to be alive, but the Spurs specifically, Victor Wembanyama, well, it's an interesting few games for him. His team lost 4-1 in this series. He could have potentially picked up his fourth flagrant foul, which would have had him suspended for one game because he kind of undercut. It was in the landing space for Jalen Brunson. They didn't call it in that moment. In addition, he walked off the court without shaking hands. Before we get reaction, let's hear the reaction from our show. Let's get the reaction from Wembanyama post-game on Saturday night.
3: One of many things I learned is the margin of error is very, very thin. Our domination stints are absolute. We absolutely dominated for most of the series. But our errors, our mistakes, are punished so hard that we can't have ups and downs like this so much, you know. The ups are okay. The downs, it's the reason we lost.
1: What? Smalls, you loved him to like 100%. I loved him to like 95%. You said nobody's turning on him anytime soon. The state of Victor Wembanyama right now is what?
2: Yeah, I think people are turning on him. I think I might have been wrong on that one. But he put himself in that position. Not only by not stepping up on the court in very critical moments for his team down the stretch, he had opportunities, especially to make free throws down the stretch and didn't do it. But some of the things that he did in this run really illustrated his immaturity. And I think part of the reason why we exalted Wemby and anointed him prematurely is because we could not believe the maturity and the intention that came out of this 22-year-old. He felt so much more than a 22-year-old kid. He felt like a seasoned vet with the way that he dedicated himself mentally and physically to his craft. But when you're not speaking to the media at points during this run, and when you're not shaking the hand of your opponent after they win, that shows your immaturity. And for Wemby to very publicly say he wants to be the face of the league, he wants to be the greatest to ever do this. You have to be better in those moments. And I know this is immaturity and inexperience rearing its ugly head, but you want to be the face of the league. Communicating with the media, even in your worst moments, is required. You want to be the face of the league. Showing sportsmanship and respect to your opponent when they best you is required. And Wemby fell short in some instances on and off the floor throughout these playoffs.
4: Yeah, I have a hard time crushing him for not showing more sportsmanship to the Knicks after he lost. I mean, it's chaos when a team wins a championship on the court. It's a lot going on. They've got the hats, they've got the t-shirts, they're building the podiums and the platforms for the players to stand on to present the Larry O'Brien trophy. Confetti is falling and it's not your color. I understand not wanting to be a part of that circus. I get that. The part where he doesn't talk to the media, which is a part of his job responsibility, that's something that he's got to do. And that is absolutely immaturity. To his comments, it's clear that the experience or lack thereof was the biggest differentiating factor between these two teams. It wasn't talent. It's the fact that the Knicks have guys that are more calloused. They have guys that had been there and had lived through the heartbreak, and they used that heartbreak as fuel to motivate them to shore up all of the inefficiencies or all of the weaknesses that they had, both from an individual standpoint and as a team. And so I think that Wemby and the Spurs have to view this postseason as a learning opportunity and not just dismiss it as an aberration and look at the Knicks as an outlier, because that's where you lose the lesson. And that's what I'm concerned with Victor Wembanyama. When you hear him say that we dominated the series, you might have led for the greatest percentage of minutes played during the series, but you didn't dominate because the Knicks gentlemen swept your ass off the court on your home floor. So I just want to make sure that these young San Antonio Spurs understand the lesson that is to be learned from losing to a team like the New York Knicks, and they go back and they fix the issues that allowed them to give up double-digit lead after double-digit lead after double-digit lead after double-digit lead in losing four of the five games and losing six of the eight games that they faced the Knicks throughout the entirety of this season.
1: This postseason helped or hurt the reputation for Victor Wembanyama?
2: Helped. This is your first playoff run, and you get to the finals, and you arguably should have won it. You led by double digits in every single game that the Knicks won. This is, I think, going to be part of the overall story of Wemby, because he's going to be back. And I think we, maybe right now in this window, everyone's loving the Knicks and they're disappointed with Wemby for a variety of reasons. Maybe in this window, he's a bit vexatious and he's annoying and people don't like him. But I think he's going to learn from it. And I think we're going to see him back and better than ever. So I think it's going to be a temporary hating on Wemby.
1: Not taking the bait, CC. Same question.
4: You don't think that's the word of the day?
0: No.
4: Vexatious?
0: No.
4: I can't even say it right. Vexatious?
0: Yeah.
4: How do you say it, Smalls?
2: Vexatious.
4: Vexatious.
0: I'm going to pass okay. on that. I could be wrong, but go ahead.
4: No, I mean, listen, man. I don't think this will be the last time we see the Spurs in the NBA Finals. I also don't think it's a fait accompli that they're going to be right back in the Finals next year. Oklahoma City's not going anywhere.
2: Mm-hmm.
4: The Western Conference, there's some tough competition, right? You look at the Denver Nuggets, what they're going to be doing. You look at the Los Angeles Lakers, them retooling that roster this offseason. The West is not going to be easy. So it's not a given that San Antonio is right back in this spot next year. There's work that needs to be done in order to climb back to the top of the mountain and give yourself an opportunity to compete for a championship. But I do think there are plenty of lessons for them to learn. They have to be introspective in that way and be honest about what they saw and what played out in these NBA finals and not dismiss what the Knicks have done as a fluke. Because if you listen to a lot of how the Spurs have talked throughout the course of this series and even after Saturday night, it sounds as if they're dismissive of what the New York Knicks did to them and they didn't acknowledge the greatness of the Knicks. They just focused on the mistakes that they made. The Knicks forced the Spurs into bad basketball. It didn't just happen. And I'm afraid that the Spurs are looking at it from the standpoint of the latter, which is them being in doing things that are uncharacteristic.
1: All right. So Alan Hahn is going to come in. Now, this is going to be interesting because we have a Upon Further Review with CeCe after 7 a.m. Eastern. Is CeCe, are you going to cede your time to Alan Hahn? Of course, ESPN New York, MSG, Get Up, ESPN NBA analyst. Are we willing to cede the Upon Further Review time, at least for 15 minutes, to one Alan Hahn to come in here and rightfully and properly gloat? Are we willing to do that?
4: Yeah, I'll allow it.
1: You'll allow it?
2: I'll allow it.
1: Okay, we'll allow it. Alan Hahn is going to join us in a few minutes here, and he has every right to rub it in, to say, I told you so, all this kind of
2: Absolutely.
1: Stuff.
2: Absolutely.
1: Because the team that he covers on a day-to-day basis, the best team in the world, by a lot. I don't care what this, five-game close, whatever, they are significantly better than the San Antonio Spurs. And personally, I'd be happy to watch the Knicks play basketball again tonight. If I don't watch the Spurs play for another 5 years, I'm fine with that after what I saw in this series. Brutal to watch over the last few games. It's infuriating, to be honest. Alan Hahn, ESPN New York, MSG, ESPN NBA analyst, will join us next. 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
23: Ananobi the rebound. It's over. It's over. Knicks fans, this is not a dream. Your long, long wait has ended. Go ahead and cry. After 53 years, the Knicks are finally NBA champions once again.
24: Thousands of Knicks fans were here tonight. They weren't missing this moment. This is New York, baby.
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1: 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We are on Sportsmanlike here on ESPN Radio. 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The call on ABC, Mike Breen with the fantastic call, and Mike Breen deserves it. All the years he's done the games for the New York Knicks, just a phenomenal broadcaster, phenomenal guy. Along with Michelle Smallman, Chris Canty, live from ESPN Chicago, ESPN 1000 in Chicago, and joining us now in studio, you hear him at afternoons, ESPN New York, 880. You see him on the MSG broadcast for the Knicks forever. Wrote about the Knicks beforehand. ESPN NBA analyst now. You'll see him on Get Up at 8 a.m. Eastern. Lifelong New Yorker. It is our buddy, Alan Hahn. Congratulations to the team you cover and the fans that you are interacting with every single day. Open-ended, broad question, though. How did they do this?
0: How did they do it? I'm still trying to figure it out. They did it, obviously, they did it with just so much heart, and they did it with a point guard that really, I think, is emblematic of the city, because everybody thinks of New York, it's all money and glitz and glamour and ego and attitude. Maybe that is attitude, but it is grit. It is the daily grind, the work at it. There's a bit of an underdog feel to this city sometimes as well. You know, like you got to scrap to make it because there's so much big money in this place. Yep. There's so much power around here that for you to make it, you know, you got to fight through, right? So, and I think that's what Jalen Brunson really was about. And, you know, I've been talking about this now for the last 24 hours. I probably slept for maybe three. I feel like what Brunson did to Wembanyama was the ultimate revenge.
2: Why?
0: For the way he mushed his head and how he laughed at him and how he mocked him. And Brunson never went at him, never got mad, never said a word post-game. I got no comment on that, was all he would say. Didn't get into the war of words, didn't show any emotion. Just in the end, what did he do?
3: 45.
0: Yeah. Put 45 on your floor, sent you home. That's the ultimate revenge.
2: I took what you wanted the most.
0: Yeah.
2: Which exactly. Is the hardware.
0: Exactly. Oh, you pushed me in the back of the head. That's nice.
2: Cute.
0: I just ended your season.
2: Right.
0: Right.
2: Watch me celebrate on your floor.
0: Oh, yeah. Absolutely. Uh-huh. And to me, is that not, like, again, that's the best revenge. The best revenge is that. Not getting into the war of words, not talking, not trying to throw a punch. Now, every Knicks fan wanted Brunson to, like the whole Kobe thing with Pau Gasol, run right through him, next screen, first game, first play of game four, have you set a screen and run right through him and set it to, no, I'm not doing any of that. Mm. I'm just going to beat him.
2: So as an outsider looking in, for a long time, the Knicks were kind of the face of dysfunction in basketball. And it feels, as you're saying this, that Jalen Brunson stabilized them in a lot of ways. He's very even-keeled.
0: Yeah, that's a great word, stabilized, because that's what he is.
2: Yes.
0: Very stable.
2: He's very stable. So much so that they bet on him in a big way by bringing in his boys to double down on the way he has stabilized this franchise.
0: Yeah.
2: You talk about ultimate revenge. Everyone doubted me. You're coming at me. I did it with my friends and my dad. I did it with my friends and my dad by my side.
0: Where you put that? It sounds so like our neighborhood. Like we came to your neighborhood.
2: Yeah,
0: I got my dad playing on the team. Like, but it is and it isn't. I think it's more of the DNA. It's more Leon Rose brought in people that he knew, and he knows the Brunsons very well, and he knows Jalen very well, and he knew what he had in him, and it was a matter of. And we saw it in Dallas. Like, we got that tease in Dallas when Luka got hurt and he had to take the ball. And he was a star early in that playoff run that the Mavericks had to the conference finals. And the thinking was, give him the ball and see what he can do full time. And that's what they did. They built the team with him in mind and with that Villanova DNA in mind. And I think for Brunson, that's where it then became, all right, bring in my boys. But most importantly, bring in my... You know, my consigliere, I need Josh Hart because he's the guy that will keep the room right. I'll lead by example. Josh will make sure everybody stays in line. And that's what he needed. So he had his lieutenant. He was the leader. And it built out from there. And that's what they said. But look, this has been a rocky road. This was not a smooth sail. This was not an easy build. And there were a lot of moments of contention, including during this season. They lost 9 games in an 11-game span at one point. Mm-hmm. But when it came down to winning time and they had that moment of truth down 2-1 to the Hawks, they all kind of looked at each other in the room and they just said, what are we going to do? Is this how we're going out again? Or are we going to finally lock in and get this thing done? And once they all, it was the basketball nirvana. It was when a whole group of players who knew their potential because they had shown it finally said, that's it. It's now or never. And now it's now.
4: Alan, there's a screenshot circulating over the last 48 hours of an image of the NBA draft coverage from 2019 showing the Knicks team needs. and it says everything, starters and bench. Now, Jalen Brunson and Leon Rose aside, what is the most impactful decision that the organization made from that point to where we are now holding up the Larry O'Brien trophy?
0: Well, that's a great, so other than Brunson or Leon Rose?
4: Correct.
0: Well, it would have to be Mike Brown then. It would have to be the decision to move on from Tom Thibodeau, which a lot of people were like, how could you do that? This guy just brought you all the way back as a franchise and put life into you. But in New York, we have the example, of course, of the New York Yankees, where Buck Showalter did a great job reinvigorating the Yankees from being the same thing, a dysfunctional mess of a franchise that just couldn't get it right, chasing stars, and got them to a point where they were a very good team. And then they let him go, which felt like a very precarious decision. Then they hired Joe Torre. And everybody knows the Clueless Joe back pages and all that stuff. Joe Torre never really won big as a manager. But he was the right guy for the right time because he understood how to manage players. He understood star players and how to deal with them. And that's exactly what Mike Brown was. Just like Jalen Brunson was the point guard we didn't know New York needed, Mike Brown was the coach we didn't know this team needed. And he, throughout this whole season, worked with this team, learned them, they learned him, and at the most important time, they all got it right.
4: So Al, real quick, because I think the Mike Brown part of this is fascinating. How would you characterize his career arc? Because you haven't seen a lot of NBA coaches take this path to being a champion.
0: Yeah, you're right. It's all opportunity, isn't it, CeCe? It is. It's opportunity. It's the right place at the right time, and that's exactly what this was. And it's how it's worked out. Collaborative is something that we all kind of like side-eye in pro sports when it becomes, wait, okay, so that really means the players are running it. Collaborative always sounds like it just means let the players run it. But that's not really how it worked here, because while Brown took in information and listened to players when they weren't happy with things that he wanted to do, and he certainly listened to them to make changes, and he also listened to them when it came to like a player that he didn't know much about. He saw them as one thing, and players came to him saying, no, you need to play him this way because this is what he does for us. He listened, but there were times he also told them, you got to trust me. This is how we're going to do it. And they listened to him. So collaborative actually worked this time because he was strong enough to handle that where a lot of coaches don't. A lot of coaches can't handle that.
3: 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You'll see him on Get Up at 8 a.m. Eastern. You see him all throughout the year on the MSG broadcast covering the Knicks. Fill in the blank for me. I didn't realize blank could do that.
0: Brunson keep coming back. Because of that one-on-one he had with Wembanyama when he took him to the basket. I didn't realize he could get into his body like that and then still make a layup against a guy 7'4". He's 6'2". Of all the different shots he could make, I knew he could make step backs. I knew he could make shots, you know, the rainbows, the floaters. But this right here, we're showing it right now if you're watching. That's an insane layup to make against a guy that big. So I didn't realize he could do something like that. But I also didn't realize that Nuno's back there, right?
2: Yes.
0: Yeah, I didn't realize that Nuno would play Baja Men as I'm sitting here instead of just giving me some Sinatra.
5: First of all, it wasn't me. It was Pat.
0: Of course it was Pat. and I know why you played. There we go. I mean, if we're going to play anything when I'm sitting here, can it please be Sinatra?
3: Do you know the origins?
0: No, here's the story. You know the story with the Baja Men in New York, right?
3: That's what I was going to ask.
0: The 2000 World Series.
3: No.
0: This song became like a rally cry for the Mets because when the Mets are any good, they need rally cry. They need grimace and stuff like that. Yeah. So they brought the Baja Men to Shea Stadium to perform before a World Series game. I was at the game. It was the most embarrassing thing you could ever see. And of course what happened? The Yankees smoked them. But the fact that Mike Brown did that in his press conference and it became a funny thing. The first thing we thought it was, oh my God, they're going to bring this song back now. And it was, it killed the Mets. It's going to kill the Knicks.
3: Nothing can kill the
0: Knicks.
3: Not even the Bahamian.
0: Ever. If there was a record, a CD of this song, I would smash it. Don't ever play this song ever again in New York.
3: But it's the head coach
2: Mike Brown
3: team.
2: Has exercised the demons, no?
0: Ever. You could say that, but don't ever. No. Okay. Don't ever.
2: Now they're just trolling you.
0: Of course they
2: on
0: are.
2: A day that he's celebrating.
0: I could always just do this. I don't have to listen to that.
2: Good point.
0: I don't have to deal with that. But it was game four was a moment that I'll never forget because, and that's why the Sinatra thing really hits. I know there was a great shot of down here in West Village when everybody was singing Empire State of Mind, which was a really cool thing, a whole crowd. But on game four, when the game ended, it was like being at Rucker Park where when the game ends and the whole crowd just comes on the floor and everybody just can't, they don't want to leave, but they were excited about what they saw. And left and right are celebrities, A-listers, producers, music, movies, television, everyone. And then former NBA players all over the place. And all of them wide-eyed like, that was incredible. And they're playing music. They're playing like Don't Stop Believing. They're playing all these different songs in the garden as ESPN is setting up the various desks inside the NBA, SVP, the digital stuff. And I'm milling about. I got a couple of interviews to do. And then all of a sudden, New York begins. The first couple of this. Everyone stops. And this is not hyperbole. The first couple of lines, everyone sang. It was a sing-along on the garden floor with, again, Larry David, Jerry Seinfeld, John McEnroe, Ben Stiller. Everybody just stops and just starts singing this song.
2: It's a movie.
0: I had chills. You know, it was literally a movie. I had chills. I was like, is this really happening?
1: But that's New York. That's crazy. New York.
0: Because Ramon Shumpert in his old Knicks jersey from 10 years ago
2: incredible.
0: Is screaming this
1: I
0: song.
1: I was at the LJ incredible. Game, the 4-point play. Same kind of thing. There's a great video of Billy Joel. At Shea, everybody's singing along with Billy Joel. There's something about, I'm not saying other cities don't do this, but there's something about New York with these sing-alongs and these moments and the way that the crowds, I mean, you're from the Midwest and you saw it front and center two nights ago.
2: It was a sense of community that I've never felt in my entire life.
0: That's a great way to put it. Michelle, it like, and that's the last thing I'll say here. I know you guys got more to do. This is a big city with two of everything.
2: Yeah.
0: Every sports team, three in hockey. And the Knicks are the one unifying team. Because even when the Giants win the Super Bowl, CeCe, you know this, Jets fans aren't happy. They're not like, oh, this is great. You're just like, I don't want to watch this anymore. Like, if the Yankees win a World Series, the Mets fans aren't happy. They're not into it. This is the unifying thing. And for 2 weeks, for really 2 months, New York became a small town that got behind a team. And everyone, from Broadway to Wall Street, whether they liked sports or not, was into the Knicks. And it was a really cool thing to experience.
1: 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Listen to him today, 3 p.m. Eastern. Don, Hahn, Rosenberg. They're probably going to start
0: That's
1: the
0: it,
1: show
0: I'm out.
1: With Who Let the
0: I'm
1: Dogs Out. Upon further review next.
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1: It is time for Upon Further Review with CC, along with Michelle Smallman, Evan Cohen, Chris Canty, with you here on Unsportsmanlike, presented by Progressive Insurance. What a day. If you missed any of the show, go back, listen to the podcast, a lot on the Carolina Hurricanes, winning the Stanley Cup last night over the Golden Knights, as well as United States Soccer 4-1 victory in their first game in the World Cup. But without further ado, we go Upon Further Review with CC.
16: Number three.
17: All right, let's get to it. The Knicks win the chip. We're happy for our friends and neighbors. Celebrations across the city are epic, although I don't condone setting buses on fire, but that's an aside. 53-year drought is over. New York is back on top of the NBA world, and the Knicks did it in historic fashion. 9 straight road wins is the longest streak in playoff history, largest point differential in playoff history. So the question is obvious. Who's the next title-starved NBA fan base that should have hope of winning a title over the next half decade? Now, the qualifier is this. Rooting for a team that hasn't won this millennium but has experienced winning a championship in the past. The candidates that are top of mind, the Chicago Bulls, the Philadelphia 76ers, the Houston Rockets, the Portland Trail Blazers, and the Indiana Pacers, albeit an ABA championship. So, Smalls, Ev, who's the fan base that has tasted glory in the past but hasn't felt it in a really long time? Who's the next fan base in the NBA to celebrate like the 2026 Knicks fan base did this summer?
2: Well, I'm obviously going to take the easy bait. You put the Pacers in there. They were in Game 7 of the finals last year. If Tyrese Halliburton didn't get injured, what would they be this year? Plus, they have a high pick. I mean, the Pacers could be right back there next season. I feel like they're an under-discussed X factor heading into next season.
1: No doubt. I would say that's the number one. I think Houston and Portland are the other two that are interesting relative to their offseason moves. We certainly heard Portland mentioned with Giannis. I don't know that that's going to happen. We've heard them with Jaylen Brown, if it is a three-team deal, with Giannis going to Boston potentially. Again, I don't know why the Celtics would be so excited to give up Jaylen Brown. I'm missing and understanding that part of it. So I think that those two could potentially be considered there. But I think Smalls nailed it, CeCe. I think you've got to go Indiana because they've been there and they almost did that, and they have ability to get even better this offseason.
17: Yeah, I mean, and they have arguably the best point guard in the Eastern Conference in Tyrese Halliburton.
1: I think we got to say Jalen Brunson is that, don't you?
17: I'm just asking a question.
1: Are we really going to do that?
17: I'm asking a question.
1: That is as gutsy a take as you've ever had, and you've had gutsy takes.
2: This is today of all days.
1: Yeah, my God.
17: I'm not disrespecting Jalen Brunson.
1: Oh, I want you to do it. Just say it.
17: No, I'm not doing it. Brunson is one of the greatest New York sports figures of all time.
1: He's one of the greatest underdog stories of all time. If we're really he's
17: in the conversation for the greatest Nick of all time, and we understand how iconic that fan base is. But here's the interesting thing about Jalen Brunson, just as an aside: I think his career is going to be very similar to what we said about Derek Jeter or what we said about Eli Manning. One of the greatest players in that franchise's history. But you wouldn't consider them a top five player at any point in their career in their sport.
1: Right now, you wouldn't put Jalen Brunson in there?
17: I don't know. Is Jalen Brunson a top five player in the world?
1: I don't know.
17: I don't know that I can go to that place. He's a great player. If we're saying greatness, but top five individual talent, no. I don't think
1: we
17: Jalen
1: can
17: Brunson.
1: Put a pin in that one. We'll come back to that at some point.
17: We'll come back to that. Next.
18: Number two.
17: Are the Knicks proof that you don't need a top five player in the sport to win a title? Previous six NBA champions, Oklahoma City Thunder, the Boston Celtics, Denver Nuggets, Golden State Warriors, Milwaukee Bucks, and the LA Lakers, all with MVPs, leading scorers, or at the very least, a first team All-NBA performer. That's not the Knicks. New York is the first team since the 2004 Pistons to win an NBA title with a roster that has zero MVPs and zero first-team All-NBAs at any point in those players' respective careers. If the answer to the original question is yes, then should teams consider themselves closer to a title than they otherwise would have a decade ago?
1: I think what we have seen from the Knicks proves, and this is the eighth different champion over the last 8 years. I don't know that there's one common theme. I mean, if you think about what's the common theme between the last eight champions? Because I don't know what it, if you know what it is between the Knicks, Thunder, Celtics, Nuggets, Warriors, Bucks, Lakers, and Raptors.
2: Certainly,
1: I'd love to know what it is.
2: From a roster construction standpoint, I don't feel like there's a clear through line.
1: Think about this year versus last year, right? Yeah. Last year, the Thunder had so many guys that they drafted. They did not draft Shea, but basically everybody else, Hartenstein, okay, they did not, but their first team was the Thunder. That's not the case with the Knicks. Not even close. I don't know what the obvious, like, I don't know what the copycat move is based on what you're saying, CeCe, for other teams in the NBA. I think here's the one thing, mental and physical toughness.
17: I was going to say defensive versatility. Defensive versatility is probably the common theme. When you look at those teams, when you look at what Boston could do with Drew Holiday and Derek White, when you look at the Oklahoma City Thunder, when you look at the Denver Nuggets, when you look at the Golden State Warriors, like, defensive versatility to me would probably be the common through line. But in an era of positionless basketball, it can look a lot of different ways in terms of who your primary scoring options are, who your closers are. And so I think more so now than ever, defense has to be the constant. It has to be the catalyst. And then from an offensive standpoint, no matter what it looks like, you damn well better have a guy that's a certified bucket getter in the final 5 minutes of a game. Next.
18: Number one.
17: Quote, the only thing worse than having no rules is having rules that you can't and or won't enforce, end quote. That was Clemson head coach Dabo Swinney in an interview this weekend complaining about the state of college football. Can't believe I'm saying this, but I actually agree with Dabo. The only question is whether the players would be amenable to unionizing to engage in collective bargaining when they can currently capitalize on an ever-increasing open market year over year. Is there something that the NCAA can offer student athletes to get them to accept a more structured environment and thereby more restrictions?
1: Yeah, here's what it is. Get the lower class and middle class of athletes, student athletes, paid more. We all focus on the upper class of athletes. right? We're all focusing on, like, Brendan Sorsby, number one transfer, right? Well, there's like 100 other guys on the team.
4: Yep.
1: So if all of a sudden, if there's voting to unionize and roster spots 11 through 100 are making thousands of dollars more than they would have otherwise, but roster spots 1 through 10 are making less, isn't that how you sway it in your favor? I would assume, just based on number of people then agreeing to this. Because what it was, I mean, Chris Canty, upon arrival at Virginia, let's say it's today's day and age, Chris Canty upon arrival at Virginia is not getting much.
4: No.
1: Right? So if Chris Canty, and that's, by the way, background, not a highly recruited player, not somebody that everyone wanted, made himself into an 11-year NFL player, but was not the guy that they wanted upon arrival. Right? So all of a sudden, if this guy that's thinking about another career past football upon arrival is guaranteed thousands of dollars because he's part of a union, of course he's signing up for it. Because his mom and dad are telling him, and great mom and dad, Chris, you need to think about life beyond sports. Oh, well then, I actually now have money to fund my life beyond sports when I'm done. That's, I would think, how you get it done, no?
4: That's how you would get it done, right? You use the many to, you know, assuage the few. I guess that's probably the direction that you would have to go, but it has to take a degree of organization, and that's going to be the biggest challenge.
1: Your problem.
4: Exactly. When it comes to the NCAA trying to broker a deal and create a more, I guess, structured or a less chaotic environment when it comes to player movement.
1: We are on Sportsmanlike here on ESPN Radio, ESPN2. 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That was Upon Further Review. Coming up, how in the world did they pull this off the way in which they did? We'll discuss next. 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
12: The New York Jets are the world champions. They have upset the Baltimore Colts and beat them handily here today.
13: And the New York Islanders have won their fourth straight Stanley Cup.
14: Steve, check him out. Check him out. The Mets have won the World Series.
32: The waiting is over. The New York Rangers are the Stanley Cup champions.
33: Cano's got it. Over the first. And the Yankees have won the World Series. The 27th World Series championship in Yankees history.
34: And the New York Giants, given the last rites by many in December, are the Super Bowl champs in February.
35: 28 years in the making, the New York Liberty are WNBA champions.
36: At long last, for the first time in 53 years, the New York Knicks are the world champs.
1: Wow. Well done. Recent history, all-time history around New York sports that the 25-26 New York Knicks are adding to that history as NBA champions, the same way the 25-26 Carolina Hurricanes are adding to the list of titles with Duke and UNC, NC State in basketball as well. And of course, the Carolina Hurricanes back in 2006, where Rod Brind'Amour was a player on the team. And 20 years later, he, of course, is the coach of the team. And they win it all last night over Vegas. They win this series 4-2. Jordan Staal, he wins the Smythe. He, of course, won a Stanley Cup 17 years ago at age 20 with the Pittsburgh Penguins. 17 years later at age 37, he wins it all. And just a remarkable weekend in sports. Oh yeah, by the way, the United States soccer team is awesome right now in the World Cup. Of course, we dominate 4-1 this weekend.
4: Hello.
1: So much going on. Yeah, we're legit. We're legit. At least for now. We're legit.
2: What's
1: well,
2: favorite?
1: What?
4: We're legit for now.
2: We're legit?
1: Well, yeah. I mean, the World Cup, the results for me are weird because I'm sitting there over the weekend and I'm watching Brazil play and they tie and I'm like, what? Isn't Brazil supposed to be awesome? And no, they're not as good as they used to be. That's weird. The Knicks, like all these, like life changes. Sports change.
2: Indiana winning a championship in football.
1: In football.
2: By the way, Indiana University up. OG Anunoby with the tip in, the moment of the series.
1: Good
2: Indiana
1: point.
2: Winning. Obviously, OG went to Indiana. They're the defending champs in football. Fernando Mendoza, Heisman Trophy winner, number one overall draft pick. The Hoosiers are up right now.
1: So if I take a list of things that the Knicks did right organizationally over the last however many years, right? I want you to give me the number one thing that they did the most right, so to speak. Hmm. Okay?
2: Okay. Like
1: so is it bringing in Leon Rose to run the team?
2: Okay.
1: Reminder, he was an agent. He brought his right-hand man, Worldwide West, who's one of the most connected people in all of sports, the most connected person in all of sports ever, he brought with him, okay? Is it going out and getting Jalen Brunson, which Leon Rose is the one who did? Why? Because of his longtime relationship with his dad, Rick Brunson. That was his first client, I believe, as an agent, okay? Is it bringing in Tibbs? Is it firing Tibbs? Is it bleep them picks with the Mikal Bridges trade? Is it going out there and trading Emmanuel Quickly and RJ Barrett for OG Anunoby? Is it trading Julius Randle and Dante DiVincenzo, who was part of the Nova Knicks, for Karl Anthony Towns? Is it bringing in Mike Brown? Is it our guy CJ McCollum destroying them in the first round and kind of giving them a wake-up call? The most right that the Knicks were with this unbelievable championship run was what?
4: Oh, that's easy for me. It's prioritizing culture and chemistry over talent. Talent is great, but when you have the right chemistry, when you have the right culture, you can contend for championships. This ain't fantasy sports. We're not in the business of just being able to collect talent. It's about being able to assemble it into a team. It's about being able to get the sum to be greater than the individual parts. And that was the thing that Leon Rose, Worldwide West, and the Knicks front office never lost sight of, right? They learned their lesson from the Kristaps Porzingis years where they bent over backwards to give Porzingis essentially everything he wanted. And then when it didn't work out, they ended up offloading him in hopes that they could create cap space in order to attract stars in 2019 free agency summer. None of that worked. And so the Knicks decided they were going to take a more organic approach, which oddly enough, none of the guys that are in their starting five are drafted players, but they decided that they were going to build it with players that were nondescript or cast off from other places.
1: And who do you attribute that to then, CeCe? If you're going to say it's prioritizing culture and not getting the sexy star out there, but the culture of the team, who gets, what individual gets the most credit for that?
4: It has to be Leon Rose.
2: Has to.
1: Is that where you were going to go?
4: Who else would it would be? That wasn't James Dolan's MO.
1: I'm not trying to give Dolan the credit. He's the one who hired Leon Rose, to be fair.
4: Yeah, congratulations. He realized that he didn't know what the hell he was doing. He tried to give it to Phil Jackson, who didn't care about the job. He was literally asleep while he was at player workouts. And then he decided, you know what? I'm going to go with somebody that doesn't have a traditional path to this role of being the GM and the basketball czar of a franchise. He hired an agent and Leon Rose, somebody that with CAA knew the landscape of the NBA. He knew a lot of the individuals, not just from a talent standpoint, but from a mental makeup standpoint, from a character standpoint. And he allowed Leon Rose to build this team how he saw fit. He empowered Leon Rose to bring his vision to fruition. And that's why you saw the Knicks take the approach that they did. They found Jalen Brunson. They identified a market inefficiency, somebody that people didn't realize how good he was, but they knew. And then they decided that they were going to orient the team, build the team around this special player. Not because Jalen Brunson has this incredible athleticism, but because he has the right mental makeup, he has the right work ethic, he has the right character. This is somebody that left money on the table so that other guys on his team could eat. Guess what? When the best player does that, it's hard as hell not to listen to that guy when he has something to say. It's hard as hell for the organization not to do everything within their power to empower that guy and to put him in this position. Ev, I didn't realize this until this morning. The Knicks are not a second apron team. Now, they will be into the future, but not now. So this
15: which means they have a maneuverability for anybody who wonders what that means.
4: They have flexibility under the cap to do other things to continue to fortify this roster. I guess my whole point is this. The New York Knicks are unconventional in the way that they built it. They signed a free agent in Jalen Brunson that ends up being monumental. And then they go out and they trade for all of the other pieces that they needed to flank him with. And now they're NBA champions.

0: than not, he stood back and he allowed them to do their thing. And they built the right building from top to bottom.
1: It's probably a lot easier to ask for the one voice policy when you don't work there versus when you do. So my guess, total guess, is that Leon Rose, when offered that position, said, I will do this under this condition. And if this is broken, then this happens, right? You can't do it once you're there. Like, hey, you're talking a lot. Can you stop talking? Like, no, it's, I will take this job with these parameters. And Leon Rose, my guess, DC, you have to help me with this because you played and you know the salary of agents. My guess is that is a man that was making not thousands of dollars, millions of dollars as an agent. In other words, he could say no. He could just sit there and say, okay, it's fine. You don't want me under these parameters. I will continue doing what I'm doing, counting my millions, working my butt off for my players, but I don't need to take that job. And I would guess, a complete guess, that basically Leon Rose and World Wide West had this culture set up in their brains before they got there and made, maybe in contract, Dolan sign off on it. And that to me is another aspect of the brilliance of Leon Rose. Because him not speaking, and we've talked about this and we will continue to say it, the guy who put this thing together, the guy that both CeCe and Smalls said deserves the most credit for all of this, because there is no Brunson family, Nova, Knicks, this culture, without that guy, he decided, if I don't say anything, neither can anyone else, except for the head coach. That was pretty impressive, to say the least. Coming up, Patty the Caddy, after Smalls, has this from Sherwin-Williams.
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6: I learned on Friday Michelle is the Herb Brooks of my personal life. She just bullies me into going out on the weekends.
7: Yeah, I do. Put your butt up, get dressed, put a smile.
6: So Nuno keeps saying that he thinks it's sad that Bill Belichick is coaching at UNC. And Nuno, I would like to know why, and I would like to preface this ahead of time by saying that whatever your reason is dumb.
8: Maybe I'm just a hater. Maybe
9: I don't think there's a maybe on that.
10: I'm over it. I'm sick and tired and over it.
6: Get a life.
11: Yes, each and every day at this time, our producer, Patty the Caddy, Pat Costello, gives us items in and around sports entertainment, his life that he is over. I'm sure he has a rundown of what he's doing today. I don't care. I'm throwing it out the window. Get right to it, Pat.
7: Let's go.
6: There was a huge development over the weekend. If anybody missed it on Friday, we made a campaign to professional golfer Michael Kim for me to be his caddy for the Wednesday Pro-Am at the Travelers, and I'm doing it.
7: Yes.
11: Michael Kim, give the Michael Kim part of it, Pat, because this is the best part.
6: Which, the him.
11: That he reached out to you to do this.
6: Yes, so we put out a tweet with a video, or I put out a tweet with a video of Evan basically campaigning for it. We'll get to that part in a second. And he tweets back, Evan's closing argument did it for me. Let's do it, Pat. See you Wednesday morning. We're locked in. I will be caddying for Michael Kim the Wednesday of the Travelers, Wednesday, June 24th. I believe it is.
11: Oh, it's not this week?
6: No, it's next week. This week is the U.S. Open.
11: Yeah, I didn't think about that. I just thought about the fact that it was right now. In my head, I was like, I'll see you Wednesday. No. To me, that was this Wednesday in my head.
6: Next Wednesday is the Travelers.
7: This is so major. Congratulations, Patty the Caddy. Shout out to Michael Kim for being so awesome.
6: Unreal.
7: To allow you to do this. But you've got a little bit of a window here to prepare, Pat.
11: Yeah,
7: this is a very serious opportunity that you've been gifted. How are you going to prepare to be Michael Kim's caddy?
6: I'm going to have to go out and play golf this week and just walk 18 carrying my clubs.
7: Yes.
10: Nice.
6: I'm going to have to do that. If you're going to twist my arm to go play golf, I guess I'll have to do that. I've never been more nervous, but also more excited for anything in sports, basically since like the Phillies were in the World Series.
11: So
6: it's been quite a while since I've been this excited.
11: Just so we understand this, you're caddying for a PGA Tour player on a PGA Tour event.
6: Correct. Well, the Pro-Am, yeah.
11: On the course where the tournament is being played for the Pro-Am, standing there with Michael Kim, a professional golfer, for 18 holes. Where in theory, you are not only caddying, you are pointing out, coaching, whatever. Don't you have to study the course a little bit before you arrive?
6: I mean, I've been to the course and I've played the course.
11: That's okay. CeCe's played football. What do you think? He doesn't watch tape before he's playing a team?
6: What do I need to watch more?
11: You need to take... Wait a minute. You need to go and play the course and take some notes?
6: You can't just go play the course.
11: Why not? You're Patty the Caddy.
7: Yeah, but you need to be studying the course and the little intricacies of the course.
11: Because
7: maybe Michael Kim will turn to you and say, Pat, what are we thinking?
11: Yeah.
7: You know, 7-iron here?
12: I don't know if he's going to do that.
6: Like, yeah, it's the Pro-Am. I'm pretty sure that he's not that worried about that.
7: You don't know. He could be like, I'm getting good vibes from Patty the Caddy.
11: That's right.
7: He can be my golf consigliere. What do I do in this moment? You make a very shrewd suggestion. Boom, you're his permanent caddy.
11: Yeah. What if he wins the Travelers? Isn't he going to say, well, what changed this week? What was different?
6: Here was something that was pointed out to me. What if he wins the Travelers? That would be awesome. Here's what would be even cooler. What if he wins the U.S. Open this week?
10: Oh, wow. Everybody's following him next week.
6: How crazy would
10: that be? That would be insane.
6: That would be nice. I've never rooted for anyone more in my life than I'm rooting for Michael Kim to win the U.S. Open this week.
7: All of us are, too. We're Team Kim. Let's go.
6: So, Evan, obviously you get a ton of credit for this, especially based off of his tweet. But Nuno pointed this out. Michelle, what happened?
7: What happened?
6: I thought you were the number one wing person on the show.
10: Wow.
6: You claim to be the number one wing woman in America.
13: leave it to Nuno to take a positive and to make it into a negative. We got to do that.
14: I mean, it is impressive. I mean, Evan, who claims to only start arguments and never end arguments, gave a closing argument for Pat Costello to Michael Kim, and now we have Patty the Caddy next week. And very interesting twist from Evan Cohen.
6: And Evan's argument was basically like, Pat isn't all that. He's just a normal,
7: Pat's a
6: weird guy.
7: He's a regular
6: dude. He has no money and no friends.
13: Oh, I never said no money.
7: Well, maybe you did a little.
13: Well, don't you think that Michael Kim would listen?
6: Why was that the only one you disputed there?
13: What? Because you don't talk. Well, anyway, don't you think that Michael Kim, upon arrival, would see this and hear this and think, I'm not going to take a guy who's on ESPN2, ESPNU, all these great ESPN radio stations like 99.9 The Fan in Raleigh celebrating their championship today. I'm not going to take that person. I'm going to take a regular, everyday guy. And I think the point is, Pat is a regular, everyday guy who happens to be on radio and television every single day for his profession. But after 10 a.m. Eastern, he's a regular guy.
7: Right.
13: So that was my argument.
6: Hey, it worked. So
13: well,
6: thank you,
13: Evan. True. You're welcome.
7: Now, I'll work on finding you a girlfriend.
13: Hold on. Wait a second. Thanks. Good one. Pat, if we said to you right now, you have to give up caddying for Michael Kim.
7: No, this is a very easy answer.
13: But you'd have a girlfriend.
6: No way. This is a once-in-a-lifetime.
14: He could get a girlfriend because he's caddying for Michael Kim.
6: Exactly.
15: Can I just say,
13: girlfriend could be a forever person.
7: I know Matt's answer. He's going to say golf before girl.
6: Yeah, this is a once-in-a-lifetime chance.
15: Sorry, girl.
6: I'll probably never get this opportunity.
7: Sorry, imaginary girl.
6: Can I just say, though, I'm going to put my mom on blast because I called my parents to be like, hey, guys, I'm doing this on the Wednesday of the Travelers. And the first thing my mom says is, well, this is one of those stories where all of a sudden you meet a girl and then you have a girlfriend. I was like, can we just focus on me caddying for 1 minute before we're trying to set me up with somebody?
13: You know, I think we're just confirming over and over again why Michael Kim made the right move. Honestly.
7: Yeah, but I need you to not be looking at girls while you're out there. Lock into the task at hand. Be the best caddy you can be.
6: I'm going to be locked in. Don't worry.
7: Okay, good.
13: On what?
6: Caddying.
13: Oh.
7: I will say, what an icebreaker conversation with a girl. Yeah, well, no big deal.
13: I'm a caddy.
7: I'm Patty the Caddy. Michael Kim.
13: Pat, just out of curiosity, not that I'm thinking like this, but Cece's going to love I am. Are you allowed to wear, like, sponsored gear on the court? Like, can we get you sponsored, or is that, like, totally illegal for this event?
6: You're asking the wrong guy on that.
14: There you go, Evan Cohen. Now you're thinking, Evan Cohen.
13: Like, all of a sudden, he looks like a NASCAR.
14: There you go, Evan Cohen.
13: I'm just saying.
7: I want a little unsportsmanlike branding on his outfit, though.
13: Yeah, well, he should have an unsportsmanlike polo.
6: I don't think it doesn't even exist.
13: We can make one by next Wednesday, Pat.
14: Pretty sure we can get one done.
6: I mean, I have an ESPN radio one.
14: No,
7: we need to use rep our
13: ESPN
7: show.
13: Radio on one and then unsportsmanlike on the other. We can get that done, right?
16: Oh, yeah, not going
15: to
16: happen.
15: Pat, are you going to dress like the Happy Gilmore caddy?
6: No. I'm just going to dress like a normal person.
13: This is unbelievable. Are we going to get Michael Kim on to discuss this, I hope?
6: I hope so.
13: After he wins the tournament this weekend?
6: After he wins the U.S. Open.
13: Yeah. Patty the Caddy is official.
7: Unbelievable.
13: He is caddying for professional golfer Michael Kim. But still no girlfriend. 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
31: Good morning. It's 7 a.m. here on Monday, June 15th. Today in Baton Rouge, you can expect rainy skies with a high of 88 on today's show. We'll talk about LSU baseball as Jay Johnson continues to rack it up in the transfer portal. We'll react to the NBA Finals as that series is officially over. Jake will give us a World Cup update, and we'll talk some football as well. 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

0: Jake, Flynn, Alondra, Tate, the group's all here. The Wolfpack's all here. You heard the howls. You know what that means. Beautiful day out here in the capital city.
1: Oh, it's gorgeous. Bluebird day.
0: Chamber of Commerce. Mm-hmm. Actually, don't really hate this weather. Makes me want to go back to sleep.
1: Oh, my God, dude. Like, middle of the night last night.
0: Oh, so good.
1: Thunder was hitting.
0: It's so good.
1: Kids were running into our room.
0: Yeah.
1: It was great. I love it. I love a thunderstorm more than anything.
0: This is listening to the soundtrack of CW, mm-hmm. Coffee in hand, shawl on shoulders, just thinking.
1: Think about what?
0: Life.
1: Everything.
2: The breakup you just went through. Downs,
0: maybe.
2: Yeah.
1: Mm-hmm.
2: Or like...
0: maybe you're just like cozy.
2: The job moment. That you didn't take out of town.
0: But maybe it was a
2: lifetime.
0: Positive.
2: Yeah.
0: Maybe.
2: Yeah.
0: Probably not, but maybe.
1: Because your parents didn't approve.
2: Yeah.
0: Thinking about what if I would have.
2: Now you're staying on the farm and he's out in the big city.
0: Yeah, true. If I would have just taken the chance and gone to college away and not stayed at home at the community college. You know?
2: Yeah. Mm-hmm.
0: Nobody knows.
1: Yeah, that's true.
2: Could have been.
1: Wait, I thought you went and played football.
0: Wait, what?
1: I thought you played football.
0: No, I did. Okay. But, you know, I watched a lot of CW growing up.
1: Oh, yeah.
0: Used to be WB for those of a certain age.
1: I did forget about that.
0: Yeah.
1: The WB, Warner Brothers.
0: Yes. With the frog and everything.
1: Animaniacs.
0: That happened.
1: Mm-hmm. That was the only thing I watched on the WB, I think.
0: I think, like, the creek started there, Dawson's Creek.
1: I think it?
0: I think it was WB.
1: They probably did.
0: I think so.
1: See, I didn't get I never watched
0: that. Oh, you didn't get into the creek till the reruns.
1: Oh, yeah.
0: I got you.
1: So you could watch a couple a day. Yeah, no. I mean, you watched it live? Did anybody watch it live?
0: I did.
1: Did you really?
0: I had an older brother that watched
1: like,
0: it.
1: How old were you?
0: I was young.
1: Yeah.
0: I had an older brother. Hey, Adam, what you watching over there?
1: Yep.
0: Dawson's Creek. Can I watch?
1: Probably young to understand.
0: A little.
1: A lot of the.
0: I mean.
1: How terrible.
0: I went to Evangel, so I was.
1: How terrible Joey
0: already,
1: was.
0: You know? God, Joey was the worst. What was she doing?
1: She's just awful.
0: I mean, really just like. Dividing
1: mm-hmm.
0: Dawson and Pacey.
1: Yeah, just buds.
0: Yeah, just boys. Like, if you pick one, maybe one of them can get over you.
1: Yeah.
0: But if you don't, if you keep playing both sides,
1: mm-hmm.
0: how are they going to get over you? They're not. Easy answer.
1: And then if you pick one, make sure you pick the one that the show's named after him.
0: Spoiler alert.
1: Spoiler alert. Sorry.
0: 25 years later. Spoiler.
1: Mm-hmm. I don't know if I'm going to get over that.
0: Yeah.
1: So, anyway, how's your weekend? How's the baseball?
0: It was good. It was good. Hot.
1: Yeah.
0: It was hot.
1: Good
0: it was
1: Lord.
0: Hot out there. It wasn't as hot in Daphne as it was here. I got back here. Gosh, I got back here like kind of late, like late afternoon, you know, 5-ish, something like that. And I walk out to put the trash by the street. And I come back and I'm like, has it been like this the whole time? And Kay's like, yes. Good God.
1: Is this new?
0: This is miserable.
1: Yeah, there wasn't a lot of playing outside this weekend.
0: No. Because at least, like, when I was at the ballpark in Daphne, like, you know, the bay's right. The Mobile Bay's right there. Not too far from the ballpark. So you got a little bit of a breeze.
1: Yeah, you got a little bit.
0: No set breeze.
1: Not here. My God. It was hot.
0: Yeah.
1: Yeah, we, you know me and the Team Flynn, we like to play outside. We like to get out there. Boy, this week, it was rough. I tried. We tried a lot. Actually, yesterday I did a little,
0: a lot of good tries.
1: Little housework. Did a little woodwork yesterday. So I had to go outside, use my saw.
0: Put a belt on.
1: Put a belt on. Got the saw out. It was really hot though.
0: Where were you sawing there, Bo?
1: Well, it's a plywood. I had to cover some holes up in the attic. So, you know, me and,
0: why we got holes up in the attic?
1: Well, it's,
0: I know.
1: You know, it's an attic, you know, and getting the AC fix up there, so.
0: Oh, okay.
1: Had to make sure some of the cold air doesn't leak out.
0: Yeah.
1: So I had to tell you, it's a good opportunity to teach Huck how to, you know, measure twice, cut once.
0: Did that actually happen, though?
1: Oh, yeah, buddy.
0: Or was it measure once,
1: cut
0: twice? Oh, dude,
1: we nailed it. And I didn't go to school for carpentry either. We figured it out. Watched enough movies. Watched enough shows.
0: Yeah.
1: DIY shows.
0: Yeah. Okay.
1: Should have seen me.
0: Oh, I can imagine.
1: Shirt off.
0: You had a tool belt on. You just don't want to tell us.
1: It's like, oh, yeah.
0: Maybe some Timberlands on. Not tied.
1: I mean, maybe there's a fanny pack on.
0: Oh, well, yeah. You don't go anywhere without that thing.
3: Victoria sent me something the other day, and I felt attacked because it was like, I'm so glad I have a husband that knows how to fix everything. And the guy puts on his tool belt. He walks outside. And he sits down on the bench and watches the YouTube video on how to do it. I was like, that's me.
1: Well, you can find out how to do everything.
3: Oh, yeah.
0: Which is right. Great.
1: Yep.
0: Which is great.
1: I mean, oh, it is. Yeah, you can.
0: There's some things that no, like if you're not licensed, I would say plumbing and electrical issues. I'd be careful there.
1: Yeah,
0: you can get a slippery slope.
1: Yeah,
0: in trouble.
1: There are some plumbing things you can do,
0: but there's a lot of things you can do around the house.
1: Yeah,
0: yeah, there's some small plumbing things. Sure.
1: Yeah,
0: garbage disposal, stuff like
1: I
0: that.
1: I had
0: like,
1: a
0: installed, you know, one of those the other. Other day,
1: but I had one of the drip pans on one of my AC units
0: filled up.
1: That was one of those things. I started YouTubing it, and I was like, I don't think I'm gonna do this one.
0: I YouTubed it probably 18 months ago.
1: Yeah,
0: I had the same situation. The YouTube didn't work.
1: Yeah, I was like, I'm probably not gonna do this one.
0: It didn't work.
1: I tried
0: to YouTube.
1: I don't know if I trust getting the shop vac out and trying to drain the drain line for the shop vac. I don't think that's going to work for me.
0: That's exactly what I did.
1: I was like, I don't know if that's going to
0: work. Trying to, like, if you pour, like, a bleach mixture down this, I'm like.
1: I don't know if that's the fix or not, guy. But we did it.
0: Good for you. Alondra, how was your weekend?
2: Weekend was good. I was telling Taylor and Matt when I came in this morning that we were almost down a member of the Wolf Pack. I woke up on my own volition this morning.
0: Yeah.
2: And I look outside and the sun's peeking through.
0: Yeah.
2: And first thought, oh crap. Check my phone, 6:20.
0: Yeah.
2: Bro, heart attack. Put something on real quick. Like, first thing I saw in my drawer, I put it on real quick. It's a romper, it's a little cold in here. And then I was telling them that, like, I fully blame this on President Donald Trump. Like, I have a bone to pick with him. UFC fight. Mm-hmm. Why would you do that on a Sunday knowing these things go super long?
0: Yeah.
2: Y'all know that, like, my eyes don't let me stay past a certain time. And
0: so you kind of went to bed, like, not really.
1: You have an expiration date.
2: I do. It's bad. Like, so I took a nap between the two fights that I didn't want to watch. Right, like I watched the Chandler fight, and I took a nap between the two fights. There, it was like Sean O'Malley and somebody else that I didn't feel like watching.
0: Yeah, right.
2: And then so I took a nap, woke up for the Pereira fight, watched some of the Pereira fight, but I was drifting in and out. Completely missed the Ilya Topuria and Justin Gaethje fight, the main event, the one fight I wanted to watch.
0: Yeah,
2: I love Topuria and Gaethje, and so I'm blaming me waking up late on Donald Trump, and I'm also very mad that because...
1: But it sounds like you didn't stay up late.
2: I did, though. I kind of did.
1: Sounds like you just kind of slept through the whole thing.
2: A little bit.
1: You said I slept through...
3: You caught a fight, guys.
1: You said I took a nap to the two fights. I barely stayed awake for the other one, and then I fell asleep, and then I was asleep for the main one.
2: To be fair, the nap was also late.
1: Okay.
2: All right. I was kind of awake at like 10:30.
1: Oh, that's good.
2: Bro.
1: I stayed up so late because these fights. I was asleep for the last five of them.
2: It was funny because my cousin, I woke up this morning, had a million texts from him. Wake up. Watch the last two.
0: Wake up. He knew.
2: Yeah, he knew
0: you were asleep.
2: It was not good, guys.
1: My God. That was so damn patriotic.
3: Dude, what a
2: it
3: scene.
2: It was. It looked awesome.
3: They walk out. They get to go through the White House. They walk out down the steps. It was incredible.
2: The Diego Lopez fight, the one that I did fully watch, was awesome.
3: But not was that the first
2: it
3: one?
2: Was the first one.
3: I was about to say, that was
2: it
3: the
2: was
3: first
2: the first
3: one.
2: On the main
1: I'm
2: card.
1: So tired.
0: Oh man, it did pain me though to see Michael Chandler look old.
3: Like, he did.
2: Well, Chandler spent 8 years of his career waiting for Conor McGregor, and then McGregor finally was like, "Fine, I'll fight you." And then he was like, "Ah, psych."
0: Yeah, I know. He's our age, coach.
1: Yeah, no, he looked it.
2: He did in his last fight too.
0: He did. I mean,
3: he was slipping, falling down.
0: Well, he wanted to be anywhere but there.
2: Yeah.
3: It wasn't great.
1: That guy who he was fighting was
0: pretty good.
2: The Oliveira
1: pretty
2: fight.
1: Accurate hands.
2: Yeah. When he fought Oliveira before, that one was really good.
0: Yeah.
2: That was like.
1: Is that how you say Gaethje? All right.
2: Justin Gaethje.
0: We'll see. I don't see Derek Lewis get knocked out too many times, unless it's by Sean.
1: Johnson. Oh, he did.
3: Who
1: he didn't look very good.
3: Another one who I was like, man, he looks old.
1: He looked old.
2: Oh, Derek Lewis has been in the game for a while.
1: Yeah,
0: I mean, like I said, like our former teammate Sean Jordan knocked him out.
1: And oh, like 15 years ago,
0: probably.
2: Yeah,
0: at least 12 years ago.
3: I started thinking about it because they were.
1: He had 14.
0: Had to be.
3: They were showing their ages and everything. I was like, I feel like this just happened. And I looked it up. I was like. Nope, those sound bites that made him famous was 2018.
2: Yeah.
3: I was like, that was 8 years ago.
2: It was, that was like the first time Ilya got dropped too. That was his first loss.
3: Yeah.
1: He got his absolute face just beat in.
2: But at that point, I didn't think anybody could beat him.
0: That was
2: he dropped Max Holloway.
0: Pretty cool scenes, though. That was pretty fun.
2: No, it was awesome.
0: They put a lot of time.
2: A little bit that I did watch.
1: Do you know what the weirdest part of this, the whole thing was? Was what's the boxer's name? Tyson Fury?
2: Yeah.
1: Did you see that walkout? He starts like in the shadows of the White House and he walks out what seemed like 15 minutes.
0: It was like some random song too. Yeah. Is he walking out to?
1: Yeah, with nobody talking or anything. Yeah. Just watching him walk out for like a quarter mile.
0: Yeah.
1: And then they have like, he gets on there to, well, like I'm like, okay, well, this is one of the, you know, former champion boxer. They're going to make a big announcement here. And it was a big announcement that never came. He's just like, yeah, I can't commit to anything. This is great scenes here. Yeah. I really want to box. They're like, do you have any other information to share? There's nothing left, nothing concrete to share right now.
0: Nothing else I can share.
1: Nothing else I can share. Well, you
3: I just wanted to walk out with everybody else.
1: Yeah.
0: He's like, this is awesome. I want to look cool.
1: I think his hat say Trump for prime minister.
2: I'm dead.
0: Yeah, it did. It definitely did.
1: Oh, classic.
2: Yeah, I'm just trying to already hype up the AJ fight, if there is one, but both of them are past the point where that fight was going to be very exciting for me.
0: Yeah.
2: Like, it's still going to be fun to watch, but both of them are past the the hype point of that fight.
1: What do you mean? He'd just be one of the Paul brothers.
2: True. True.
0: He'd be one of the Paul brothers.
3: Anthony Johnson.
1: Dominated him.
2: He
1: put him in the hospital.
0: He should have. It's like a real fighter. It's not a YouTube fighter.
1: What? YouTube's real, man.
0: They did put a lot of time. Yeah, touche. They put a lot of time and effort into like the walkouts, like y'all were talking about, and some of the different things. Very cool.
2: It looked awesome.
1: All the fighters walking out with like Medal of Honor recipients.
2: Yeah.
1: Cool. First responders, flyovers, Blue Angels were there. I was like,
2: looked awesome.
1: I was watching. I was like, oh my god, how did they pull this all together?
0: Yeah.
1: Dana White. Gangster.
3: Mm. He said they ain't doing it again. He's like, we can't afford it.
0: I bet there was a lot. Just thinking, like, the security that you had to have that many people around the White House. The president is actually there.
2: Yeah.
0: Like, it'd be one thing if he wasn't there and they'd, you know, it'd still be tight, tight security, but him being there.
1: Just kind of out in the open.
0: Out in the open by the ring and, yeah. There was a lot of things that had to make sure. The checklist had to be checked.
1: My God. Can you imagine, like, the amount of time it took for everybody to even get in that area?
0: No.
2: Oh, like, and didn't USA Soccer win, too? Yeah. What a great weekend for America.
0: Good weekend. Yeah. So, let's see. U.S. won.
1: Very patriotic weekend.
0: One, two...
1: What are you counting up, bud?
0: I'm trying to think of the USA versus other countries in the UFC. I know, let's see, Brazil got a win. It was USA on USA. Brazil got a win. USA on USA. USA beat Canada.
2: USA beat Spain.
3: Shocker there.
0: France beat Brazil. And then USA, well, Georgia, but yeah, Spain.
2: Yeah.
0: So, all right.
2: He's like Georgia and Spain.
0: Most important part, USA beat Canada.
2: Yeah.
0: So, all right, we got a ton to get to. We got to see how Taylor's doing as well. Tay-Tay, how was the weekend? What piece of furniture did you put together?
3: No, it was great. We did, Victoria decided that 103 degree weather on Saturday was the greatest time to take maternity pictures outside.
2: Oh,
3: so we did that.
2: Oh, my God.
3: We did that.
0: Been there, buddy.
3: And then, We went to dinner after that. It was good. And then yesterday, got a call from my brother like 7 a.m. We played a little golf. Hadn't played in over a year. Right. Yeah, yeah. Me, my dad, my brother, we went and played a little golf.
0: Nice. You go play it?
3: Just out in Denham. I mean, we just did 9 holes right by the house. So it
0: wasn't. Anybody say in the backyard?
3: No.
1: Yeah.
3: No.
1: Yeah.
0: How'd you shoot it?
1: Miniature golf.
3: Better than I thought. Now, I mean, I'm not going to get a tour card anytime soon, but I hadn't played since my buddy's wedding, which was March of last year. So I did okay. Yeah. I mean, you know, some good shots, some really bad ones. It's kind of mixed in there. People on the fairway over from me, they had to keep their head on a swivel.
1: Yeah.
3: But it was good. It was good. And then went out to eat yesterday evening with Victoria's friends and then went home, watched the UFC fights, which were awesome. So honestly, so busy weekend.
0: All right. We do have a lot of sports recap to get to. Tay-Tay mentioned, obviously, you had the World Cup. You had the Spurs and Knicks go final. LSU baseball's got some big news that I haven't had a chance to react to. I'm sure y'all did on Friday. Just a lot to get into. We'll start that process when we come back here.
2: It didn't break till after the show.
0: Oh, it didn't? Okay. The way he was looking at me, he's like, what?
2: We didn't
0: fair
2: get
0: enough.
2: To.
1: Oh, yeah. We got enough. To everything. Look, Friday.
0: This weekend, like, because my week started, like, on Thursday. I was out of town. Katie and I were, like, high-fiving on the interstate, basically. I don't know what day was what. So, okay, good. Well, we'll all have our thoughts about the big news.
1: It'll be electric.
0: LSU baseball. We'll be back. Of course, our Monday show is brought to you by our friends over at Bayou Automotive. More OTB when we jump back.
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0: 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Because I saw some poor soul trying to run his can to the street. Ours picks up early. I mean, we're like 6:20 in our neighborhood. 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

0: This is definitely playing on the burnt CD tour, like in between acts. You know, we're gonna throw this one on there.
1: Like yeah, when they the DJ's spinning it.
2: Yeah. As you're getting to your seat.
0: Yeah, they might not be there. The band might not be there. But we're gonna give them a little shout out.
1: Yeah,
0: they're gonna play in between.
2: Mm-hmm.
0: Everybody in the crowd's gonna, you know, they're gonna be.
2: Yeah. It's like they play it in between acts while you're going to the restroom.
0: Yes.
2: While you're going to get refreshments.
3: You come back, you got a drink in each hand, walking down the steps. Yeah. This is what you're hearing.
2: Yeah, it's not playing loud. Just but enough. You can talk over, but yeah. It's
0: a little background fodder.
1: The select few are like jamming to this,
0: though. Us four.
2: With a jinkos. Right. With a jinkos on.
1: Bro. I would low-key buy some jinkos now.
2: Are they kind of back?
0: Like, I feel like
1: I like baggy jeans. I think probably baggy jeans like, are back.
0: I think baggy jeans are back.
1: Yeah.
0: Certainly for females.
1: Yeah.
0: I think you can pull them off. Maybe you could, because you're 6'1 and some change.
1: Yeah, I do think you
2: small need. Small boys can't do jeans.
1: No. I think you're right. I think you got to have like a long leg situation happening.
0: Yeah. And the worst is that. Look, I'm built like a stump.
2: Yeah.
0: Jinkos weren't made for me. You know what I mean? That's why, like, when you give me a hard time about tight pants, I'm like, yeah, see, but. I'm 5'10".
2: Yeah.
0: 240.
1: That's fair.
0: Now, baggy stump.
2: Baggy jeans are okay. Like, that's one thing. That's a style. It's a decision to make. And sometimes it works. Sometimes it doesn't. Yeah. But what never worked for anybody was super baggy jeans when sagging as well.
0: Yeah.
1: No, don't sag.
0: Yeah, don't sag those.
3: All right, guys. I have no idea what the hell a Jinko is.
2: No.
1: You do. Look it up.
0: Shut the front door.
3: I don't.
1: Look it up.
3: That's why I said it, guys.
1: But if really? You saw them, you're going to be like, oh, they're Jinko. But it's J-N-C-O.
3: A-N-C-O.
2: Are you for real?
3: Yeah.
0: I don't know that I've ever met anybody.
3: Oh, like super baggy pants.
2: But like, yeah, Jinko. Like sarcastic, like, sarcastically.
3: Yeah. No, baggy. I pulled up a picture of them.
1: I've seen them. I just, like, unironically baggy.
2: Yeah. Like, yeah, do you even skate, like, bro?
0: Cut my life into pieces baggy.
1: Yeah.
0: You know what I mean?
1: Yeah. Like chain wallet.
0: Yeah. Oh, yeah.
2: You even skate, bro, and call people posers?
1: Yeah. Spiky hair.
0: Yeah.
2: No, do you even wear soaps?
0: You're going to have Tay-Tay Googling all kind of stuff over there.
2: You even grind on park benches?
1: Yeah. Like, obviously I could rock that exact outfit. Minus the chain, maybe.
0: Oh, did y'all see our boy Moscona? He went to No Doubt.
1: He was looking like Hot Topic circa 2010.
0: I give him credit. He did go all in for the bit. Did I have to triple take a look at it? Yes. But I do give him credit. He was going to No Doubt, which I'm jealous of.
1: Same.
0: No Doubt's incredible. But he did go all in.
1: He sent me one video, and I think because the Spurs lost, he refrained from sending me anymore.
0: Yeah.
1: I couldn't take anymore.
0: Yeah. I was on my best behavior.
1: I know.
0: Because I was like, look, I know how it feels when your team loses, like something like that.
1: Yeah.
0: I was like, I'm not sending anything in the group. I'm going to let this play out, and then Monday we'll talk it through, and then like 2 weeks from now, maybe I'll shoot a message in the group.
1: 2 weeks from now is crazy. I saw an insane stat. Y'all probably saw it too. Spurs led for 72% of the NBA finals.
0: I would have guessed more.
1: Lost in five games.
0: I would have guessed a little bit.
3: Wimby
0: more.
3: Says they dominated.
0: Yeah.
1: I mean,
2: they kind of.
3: They lost in five games. They did,
0: but they lost in five.
3: They got gentlemen's
0: You
3: sweat.
0: Dominated portions of, gentleman's for sure. Sweet. But that's also how the Knicks played all postseason.
3: Right. Yeah. It wasn't like, just
0: their first quarters, y'all, were horrendous.
3: They may have started worse against the Cavs, if that's even possible.
0: They were down 10 in every first quarter against the Spurs. Brunson, and the Cavs, I mean, too.
3: Brunson was interviewed after the game. He's like, I don't know why we don't start playing until 30 minutes after tip-off. He's like, we just do. He's like, probably something we need to fix going forward.
0: Yeah. Oof.
2: They were.
0: I never thought I'd be watching my team win the NBA Finals in the lobby of a hotel in Daphne, Alabama with pizza.
3: Mm. It's just how you drew it up.
0: It's just so random, yeah.
2: Every single game that they won, that the Knicks won, it was like that. It felt like each of those four games was like that one in a million game where, like, the other team is better than you, but they, at crunch time, they're missing everything, and then you just make every unbelievable shot.
0: Yeah.
2: Like, they made every, like, they absolutely earned everything that they got. And the Spurs just, to me, came off as very, very mentally weak.
3: Well, dude, they're ahead of schedule. But that team's also, so young.
0: They are young, but they needed their veteran players to be mentally strong, and they were maybe the most weak of all.
3: They were.
0: Like Fox and the play that he had in, what was that, game
3: four? It was game four.
0: Mm-hmm. Like, that can't happen.
3: No.
0: It can't happen. And then,
2: they just, in the fourth quarter of every game I watched, I saw every time they shot it, everybody was hoping it would go in. And the Knicks, they expected it to go in. Yeah. You shot it, and they're like, oh, that's going in. But everybody was just hoping it went in for the Spurs.
0: I mean, such a weird series just to watch a team dominate the first half and then get dominated in the second half.
1: It's wild.
0: Like, flow of all of those games.
1: I am bringing back my Mitch Johnson take. He's not it.
2: He ain't it.
3: I mean, to blow all of them. Because like Jake mentioned, like, it's a weird series because you're like, oh, the Spurs blew a lead. Yeah, but that was every game. It's like, you just expected it at that point. Like, okay, like, for example, we went to dinner Saturday night after we took the pictures. They got the TV on in the restaurant. Mm-hmm. I see the first quarter. Spurs go up like 15 instantly. You're like, okay, yeah. And then following it, listen to it on the radio on the way home. Spurs are only up 5 at halftime. I'm like, oh, the Knicks are winning this. Spurs are only up 5. Like, the lead's already evaporated. It's just, that was every game.
2: Yeah. I don't know. Who do y'all think made more money in the last couple of days? People that got in on the SpaceX IPO or live bet the Knicks?
3: If you live bet the Knicks on game four and put a good amount.
2: Live bet them every one.
3: And if you put a good amount, you probably won a lot of money.
1: Probably De'Aaron Fox.
2: You think you bet?
1: Mm-hmm.
3: Well, and that's the thing. Like, yeah, De'Aaron Fox is the veteran on the team. He didn't have a ton of playoff experience because of the Sacramento Kings. Like, he's got a little bit, but, like, even for a veteran, he's not one of those guys that's, like, a perennial playoff contender either.
1: Yeah. Mike Brown never knew De'Aaron Fox was going to win him a national championship.
0: The fact that – so Mike Brown being his head coach, I kind of forgot about it. I just did because – NBA teams just change coaches.
3: Mike Brown's been a head coach for
0: 10 years. And I was like, I started thinking like, oh, he knew exactly who to go after.
1: Yeah.
0: He knew exactly who to try to funnel the ball to. He coached him. And then they're like, you go back and you see like the clips of press conferences where he's like, I don't know what he was doing.
1: Yeah, literally. Like,
0: oh, so you knew this was a possibility. You have been frustrated by him yourself.
3: You were like, he's going to shrink in the moment. Let's go after him. And he did.
0: Oh, man. It's wild because not many times can a 5-game series be electric, but that was electric.
3: I know.
0: Like, all of those games were really, really good.
3: Saturday night.
0: They had drama.
3: Dude, I got Victoria into it. Saturday night after the game, she was like, what are we going to do now? She's like, LSU baseball's not playing. Like, what are we going to do now?
0: It was fun to have something like that. I don't know.
1: College World Series has been fun.
3: It's been good.
0: I've eye hustled a little bit because I've been World Cup and NBA Finals.
2: In between all your baseball games.
0: Yeah, right.
2: Yeah.
0: And
1: it's a lot of fun when you don't have like a stake in the game.
0: In the World Series?
1: Yeah.
0: Yeah, I'm sure. I did watch.
2: It was background fodder for us.
1: Troy.
0: Ole Miss Carolina was background fodder. Yeah.
1: Is my weekend winner.
0: Yeah.
1: Made my entire weekend.
0: Mm. Yeah.
1: Troy.
0: Yeah.
3: Troy. Dude, that Ole Miss bullpen collapsed.
2: They melted.
3: Yeah. They De'Aaron Foxed it.
1: For real.
2: Whoa.
0: Don't put that kind of juju on them.
2: Now that the, we said it a couple weeks ago. If the Spurs won, what's the over-under on how many MVPs in a row Wimby wins? What did we set it at? 2.5? 3.5?
1: I think it was 2.5.
2: 2.5? Okay. Now that they didn't win.
1: I still think the Spurs have a very bright future. I mean,
2: But he was going to be, to me, just guaranteed MVP next year if they won.
1: Yeah.
2: What do we think now?
3: What? Like, will he be favored? Yeah.
2: Yeah.
3: I think the Spurs are going to be favored to win the finals. I think he's going to be favored to be an MVP. But again, they're young, man. I mean, they were ahead of schedule.
2: I was actually very impressed, like, as aggressive as they played him, like, still being that tall and being able to body control and strength was still really impressive to watch and to be able to fight like that. They were beating him up pretty good.
1: Yeah.
2: And he gave it back to him.
1: Mm-hmm.
2: They just did it better.
0: There's a lot of people that I think liked Wemby before the series might not have the same feeling about him. Right, wrong, or indifferent.
2: What do you mean liked him? Like,
0: I think
2: liked his game, or
0: I think everything. Because like I know for me, like I hadn't.
2: What did he do that came off as bad?
1: That's what I'm wondering.
0: A lot. Well, I think some of the fouls that he had, like the closeout foul against Brunson, didn't get called. People were like, "Well, how's that not get called? Brunson got called for that same thing."
1: That's Wemby's fault.
0: Well, yeah. I'm saying. Right. I thought I said right, wrong, or
2: indifferent. That's weird.
3: Public opinion, weird perception.
0: He didn't shake hands after the finals, which everybody typically shakes hands after the finals.
1: Yeah.
0: Like this is just me telling you what I've seen out there. Pushing down Brunson when they didn't call it.
2: That was good though.
0: See, that's what I'm saying. Like, everybody's got a different view of blowing that, but I think people viewed, like, I know I did. I'm like, yeah. Oh, man, this guy's great. He's so happy. I'm like, oh, he's okay.
1: He's a competitor. A little
0: something different. I would say competitor, but, like, also, like, the not shaking hands and some stuff like that. I'm like, you're the face of the NBA now. Like, even if you don't want to do that, like, LeBron would go out there and shake everybody's hands.
1: Yeah. Like, the not like shaking hands, I can get behind being upset about that. But the rest of it,
0: I can understand being upset by not winning the finals. And again, this is not me saying, I'm saying like people, like I've seen it out there, the not shaking the hands video, and a lot of like Draymond Green's like, hey man.
1: That's a bad look for
0: Draymond
1: sure.
0: Green's like, y'all know me and y'all know how I play.
1: Yeah.
0: I would, every time we lost the finals, I went out there and made sure I shook everybody's hand.
3: Well, yeah. That goes back to him just being young and immature. I mean, he's 22. Like, he'll figure it out. Like,
2: he's French.
1: He's French, you
2: know,
1: guys.
2: The Frencher, you know, it's a pretty famous line in the movie.
1: Yeah.
2: Frencher a-holes.
1: Yeah.
2: But you also, we're not really privy to what kind of sweet nothings were whispered into his ear throughout the final.
1: Also, everybody focuses on him shoving Brunson's head down. There's literally, Brunson has a handful of his jersey, like, a second before he does that. And I'm not saying, like, that warrants that, but we're focusing on the push down. I get it, but
0: again,
1: I mean, he's been being held. Awesome.
0: I don't think Wemby had any haters finals. Before the finals. Is kind of like my point, and that's now true. He's gonna have some.
2: Yeah, that's fair. It's pretty universally.
1: For sure.
0: Like, I don't care, y'all. Like, I like Charles Oakley as my favorite basketball player. Like, he played football out there.
1: Yeah,
3: he's still banned from the.
0: He's still banned from the Madison Square Garden.
1: That's why I like Dennis Rodman.
0: Right.
3: Not his fault, but like I feel like a lot of it also is like the media and how much they hyped him up going into the series, and it didn't work out for the Spurs. You know, like the Spurs lose it pretty quickly, and like there's so much hype up. Like, I was telling you guys before game one, like, I mean, it's not his fault, but I was listening to national TV radio probably 45 minutes leading up to the game. Game one, I don't think they talked about another player on either side, outside of Wemby, and you get it, right? He's 7'4", he can move, you've never seen anything like that, but like, the hype for him going into this game, then the result of the finals.
0: And those are,
3: like,
0: things he can't help, it's just going to be part of his career.
1: But the hype was warranted, like.
3: I get it, yes, absolutely, that's what I'm saying. Like, he's 7'4", he could shoot from the outside, we've never seen it again, but like, when you hype him up that much, a lot of people out there are going to be like, okay, he's hyped up, pay it off, and it didn't pay off for him, and it's not his fault, it's just.
2: They didn't look bad doing it. And, like, leagues are really healthy when they have a person like that to hype up. Like, leagues do really well financially. You know, a lot of viewership. So that is good. That's why they do it. That's why they try to hype up one person, because it helps the entire league, helps everybody. But yeah, I mean, they led nearly 75% of the finals, which is wild. So, I mean, it was earned. You could tell why he had the hype throughout the.
0: And now Jalen Brunson is going to get some of it. We'll talk about that too.
2: Yeah.
0: More OTB when we come back live from the Raising Cane's studio.
4: Off the bench.
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0: played on Friday. They were victorious 4-1 over Paraguay. It was as exciting as I can remember watching a United States men's national team game. They were on the front foot the entire time. It was technical. They had grit. They actually like didn't quit and looked like a different energy than, and y'all know I watch almost every game that they play there. That was a lot of fun and I enjoyed it. So like I'll break it down maybe from like watching most every time that they play. What about you, sir? Somebody that's casual United States men's national team watcher.
1: I watched the whole thing. And I watched the lead up to it, the build up, the videos were awesome. The scenes were awesome. I mean, anything that is very USA. I mean, we talked about the fights last night. I was super patriotic. Everything. So I love all that. I love the Olympics, whether it's summer, winter, doesn't matter. I love the Ryder Cup. I love watching the USA do damn near anything.
0: Yeah.
1: And, so I enjoyed it. I texted y'all during it though. I was like, hey guys, I'm super into it. I'm cheering and I'm really like trying. I still, you know, my complaint about soccer is going to be my complaint about soccer always. I hate the fake injuries. I hate the selling things. I was like, so that is like the thing that made me want to turn the channel because I can't. And then the USA did it. Paraguay did it. Every team does it. And I know it's part of the game. I just don't enjoy that part of the game. But everything else I loved. And I certainly liked watching them score more goals than they ever have in the World Cup.
0: Yes. If you want to watch a league that doesn't really do what you're talking about, the German league, the Bundesliga, not a lot of that.
1: I find it very soft, and I never heard you complain about it once, which is off-brand for you, but I know that you are...
0: I just unfortunately know it's part of it.
1: Yeah, and it sucks. It does suck.
0: You know, to get the sniper from the top of the stadium anytime you get touched.
1: Yeah, it's like, I mean, you're rolling around screaming, and then all of a sudden you hop back up and score a goal.
0: Yeah. I'm with you. It's my least favorite part of it, and unfortunately it's become part of what... There's some teams...
1: That post I sent you was really good. SGA, like, watching the World Cup. He's like, I'm only scratching the surface. So much more I can do.
0: I mean, he is from Canada. Man,
1: if you bring a stretcher out, there's no way they're not going to call a foul. Just scratching the
2: surface. That's true. Like, if you bring the stretcher out...
1: Are you getting a foul called?
2: Yeah.
1: Then you can, like, do a ninja flip right off that stretcher. Come right on in and score a goal.
2: Yeah.
0: There was one that the Paraguay player didn't get touched and sold it, and they gave Tim Ream a yellow card. And then they went to VAR, and they were like, hey, he didn't touch him. And they were like, they called both of them over there, and they were like, hey, that's not a foul. Yellow card rescinded because you acted on that. Mm-hmm. Now you got me.
1: Fool me once.
0: We got the video assistant ref.
1: Are most refs in the World Cup bilingual?
0: Yes, very much so.
1: Yeah, at least have some sort of understanding.
0: You kind of have to. Yeah, you kind of have to be like when you're playing like that. Like
1: the soccer refs are pretty impressive.
0: Yeah, I mean they're running.
1: They're hitting it.
0: You can't be you can't be sloppy and be half stepping. A referee there.
2: No. Can't be Mitchell Robinson. Mm-mm. Knees, hands on the knees.
0: Mm-mm. No air down.
2: When Trump congratulated Knicks for the win, he was like, great American, Mitchell Robinson. He was the only one that he called that.
0: Chalmation, Mitchell Robinson. Yeah, that's the one right there, look. Didn't touch him.
1: Oh, my God.
0: Look, didn't touch him. Yeah.
1: That's
0: that got rescinded pretty quick.
1: Okay. I mean, my God. That guy should be kicked out of the league forever.
2: I thought I was hearing things.
3: No, that's me. I don't know why they...
0: Get him out of here.
1: Did you get it? Kicked out of the league?
0: Yeah. Oh, I knew what you did there.
2: That's hilarious.
0: Yeah.
1: Thank you. It's too early to really actually laugh.
3: You missed him on. I thought you were going to say they reamed him because his name is Tim Ream.
1: Ah.
3: I was waiting for you.
0: Yeah, he's the captain of the U.S.
1: Yeah.
0: He's,
1: so that stuff right there. That stuff right there to me is gross and makes me, you know, I'm not going to watch soccer ever again after the World Cup. But I'll watch the USA.
3: Not only did he not touch him, he waits too late to fall.
1: Yeah, he got a couple steps in.
3: He skips him and then he's like, oh, I'm going to fall here.
1: Oh, wait. Coach told me to do this. I forgot.
0: On my afternoon show later today, we've got Mike Allstock coming on. Yeah, big big deal.
1: Are you nervous?

0: No, not really. I've hung out with Mike before.
1: A little bit.
2: Not a big deal.
3: Friend of the show.
0: I would love to hear, like, watch, like, Lorenzo Neal and Mike Allstott watch that and then give their commentary.
2: I mean, that's how I felt about you watching it.
0: Yeah. I grew up playing soccer. So I'm used to that portion of it.
2: At what age group, I know we got to go to break, but what age group do you start to learn the fake injury in soccer?
0: Not till much later. Like, I know, like, we didn't.
2: It's kind of like in baseball. You can't throw a curve till a certain age. Yeah, in soccer, you can't fake an injury till a certain, like 16.
0: Even in high school, like, we didn't do that. Yeah. So I don't know.
2: When you get your license is when you can start selling the injuries.
0: Maybe. Because I stopped playing after my senior year.
2: Yeah, if you have any 18 children or played competitive soccer, let us know in the chat. When, at what age do you start faking injuries?
0: Certain countries do it way more than others. Oh, too. Like, there's certain countries that, like, are known for it. We'll talk about that. We got to take a break. More OTV live from the Raising Cane's studio.
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0: All right, welcome back in. OTB coming up on today's World Cup schedule. You've got Spain and Cape Verde, and that is at 11 a.m. Spain's going to win that by all the goals. Belgium and Egypt, Saudi Arabia and Uruguay, and then you've got Iran and New Zealand coming up as a nightcap there. Last night we did Ivory Coast and Ecuador play. Don't know if y'all watched that one. It was as exciting as a 1-0 game can be. They both were peppering the goal. Off the post, ball on the other end the entire game. Nobody can make a shot. And then Ivory Coast ends up winning late. They scored in the 90th minute to beat Ecuador. Sweden rolled last night 5-1. Netherlands and Japan was an awesome game. It was a 2-2 draw, back and forth. That one was a lot of fun. Curacao did not have very good luck in the morning game as they got waxed 7-1 by Germany.
1: Chewy.
0: That's a lot to a little in soccer. That's like one of those like 52-3 games in football. Maybe 7. I'll give you 7.
1: 7-1.
0: Wow. Yeah.
1: Did they play with a goalie?
0: I think so.
2: Do they pull the goalie at some point?
0: Kind of like hockey.
2: Yeah, has anybody ever pulled the goalie?
0: No.
2: Be fun.
0: Yeah. Now, your goalie, like if you have like a corner kick and you're like down.
2: Oh, because you can tie in soccer. That's right.
0: Well, if you have a corner kick, though, and you're down, they'll send the goalie like all the way up to be in the scrum, and then he'll have to like race back. That's always a little fun. And then guys try shots from like 60 yards away.
2: I forgot. People like hug each other and kiss their girlfriends and pop champagne after a tie.
0: You can't tie in knockout stages. Then you go to extra time. Then you go to PKs.
2: But congrats. We scored the same.
0: In group play,
1: woo,
0: you can tie.
2: We won the league by tying.
0: Yeah. Remember this when the little bicycle
2: race
0: happened.
2: Give me the trophy. Everyone
0: gets
2: one.
0: You're talking about soccer.
3: Off the bench.
0: All right, go to Rouses.com. 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

0: All right, welcome back in. OTB here live from the Raising Cane's studio. Jake Flynn, Alondra Tate, and Luke also now here. 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I've been driving the Black Widow Jeep. Love it. I think my next one's an F-250. Pretty fired up about that. I'm going to park next to you every single day. But I'm going to pull in. I'm not going to back in. So you're going to know which one's mine.
1: Good luck.
0: I'm going to show you how it's done.
1: Try doing that in a tight parking lot when it's crowded. Oh, I did it the other day. I was like, you know what? I'm just going to go in head first on this one. Backing up. I was at Barnes & Noble. Backing up. Train wreck. Took forever. When you back in, it's a three-point turn. Stop. You just bing, bing. You're good.
2: Bing, bing.
1: Bing, bing. If you go in head first.
2: I was at Trader Joe's last night, and after I parked, a truck that looked just like yours pulled up, and he backed in his parking spot, and there's a little blonde girl in the back, and I was like, oh my God, I'm about to run into Matt at Trader Joe's. Yeah. It wasn't you. Obviously. Why were you like,
3: he was like,
0: was I at Trader Joe's and didn't know it?
1: Shoot.
0: Gosh.
1: Golly. I wish you would have seen me.
0: Son of a gun.
3: I was there.
1: I really didn't know how that story was going to end.
0: He was on a cliffhanger. What? Was I there?
2: He was on the edge of his seat like, ooh.
1: Oh, getting good.
0: Did you see me?
2: I'm dead.
0: You know.
1: So, yeah, back in, people.
0: He's a big, dumb animal, but he's our big, dumb animal.
1: Smarted a lot. Tell me a few things. Most of them pop up during the show.
0: This show just highlights them.
1: Sports names, dumb.
0: Yeah.
1: I'm name dumb for sure.
0: Yeah. Name deficient.
1: Don't really care about stats.
0: Yeah.
1: It's all about the optics.

0: for me. Something that we
1: have, it's
0: the eye test always,
2: not had the opportunity to react to here on this show. A little baseball news, Alondra. I think only appropriate that you give it out over these airwaves.
1: Shout out Stephen Milam.
0: Oh,
2: hey, let's
1: decided
2: go,
1: that he's going to come back. Pulled his name out the MLB draft. So did Cade Kierlin. So we talked about it whenever Cade Kierlin was announced that he was transferring to LSU, that he was very much draft eligible. He pulled his name out too. So we get Stephen Milam, Cade Kierlin. Your infield's looking like it's going to be them in the middle. Dawson Park from Texas State at third, and I would say Mason Braun.
3: Hopefully.
1: At first, and then obviously Serna has the ability also to play there if he's not going to be catching, but it's looking like your infield is starting to come together. Also, you got an outfielder this weekend too. Don't know what the outfield's going to look like. Derek Curiel hasn't said anything. Now, obviously, you would be remiss not to go to the draft, right? Like
2: you would,
1: but
2: you would. But, I mean, we've seen crazier. Oh, like
1: I think 1% pretty much
2: chance stuff happened.
1: I think pretty much everybody thought that Milam was going to go too.
2: Yeah, you were on that,
1: but
2: a month ago.
1: I just don't think he's a first rounder. I think it's going to take him a while to make it up to the MLB. So why not come back for a fourth year, your senior year?
2: You like. Know. Make some memories and make some money.
1: I mean, make some memories. He said it in the video. He said it in his video when he announced that he was returning, that he wants to run it back. Like, he wants another championship. What if Curiel wants another one? You don't know.
2: 6 years ago, and y'all know this, you never get a Stephen Milam to come back because he would have no leverage. He'd have no leverage. He'd be whatever round pick. We don't know. But he wouldn't have any leverage to come back. But now with NIL, that is the one good thing about NIL.
1: Yeah.
2: Is the fact that you can get a player like Stephen Milam because he understands what he's going to make.
1: Yeah.
2: And he's going to go out there. Now, he's coming back to LSU because he wants to play for his teammates and all that stuff. But he's like, hey, instead of doing bus rides for $60,000 signing bonus or what, I don't know. I'm going to go back to LSU. I'm going to make some good money. And I'm going to play with a really good team because he probably also doesn't want to leave with the bad taste in his mouth of this last season.
1: Yeah.
2: So there's like it's a combination, a little amalgamation of a lot of different things for Stephen Milam, I think, to come back. And this wasn't possible 5 years ago, so I'm glad it is now.
1: Like you either want to go to the minor leagues where maybe the crowds aren't as big, or you want to go to LSU where the fan base already treats you like you're a professional player in the MLB. Yeah. Like the way that LSU baseball fans respond to the players and the team and everything, like I would want to come back and play another my senior season. Yep. Like it's not like he's redshirting or asking for an extra year. Like, this is a senior year. It's 4 years. It's, like, normal to do, you know? Yep. Maybe not now, but you do get it. Sorry, what? I was going to say, you got another outfielder from Tulane. Jason, I think Wachs. How you say it.
3: Yep.
1: He's from South Florida, but again, the best hitter on Tulane's team last season, hit .327 with 9 home runs. Led the team in batting, home runs, doubles, RBI, and walks. So a really good get from the portal for your outfield from Jay Johnson and doing work in there. We were talking about this is not what happened last season is not going to happen again because Jay Johnson, for number one, like I fully trust him and I trust the staff as well. But also LSU has proven that they're going to throw money at anything to win. And Jay Johnson's a proven winner. And I think you can tell that they're throwing money at these kids. Like, Stephen Milam probably got a bag.
2: Yeah.
1: Let's be real. Yeah. Cade Kierlin probably got a bag. So.
0: It ain't going to happen to at least 2028.
1: Right. When it's an even year.
0: It's an even year.
1: Yeah, because we're only bad during even years. Mm-hmm. But I think right now, on June 15th, LSU, run it back. Another national championship.
0: Let's go.
1: 2027.
3: Getting walks is huge because I love Mason Braun at first base. I know the staff wanted to put him in the outfield. They tried it a little bit last year. You tried that with Trey Morgan. You wound up moving him back. I love Mason Braun at first. He was the number one first baseman coming out of high school last year. Like, some things are obvious. If it works, keep him there. With Jason Walks now, you have Walks, you have Beano Waters, who was the number one player in the portal. And if William Patrick could take a step forward, they really like him as well. So if that happens, those three in the outfield, then Braun, Milam, Kierlin, Park, like your infield and outfield could potentially be set. Like, I love that signing because it gives you versatility what you can do with Braun.
0: Yeah. Question.
2: Yes.
0: You were talking about get a bag, right?
1: Mm-hmm.
0: Okay. So in football, those numbers get thrown out a lot in the football NIL, the portal.
1: Yeah.
0: I don't really remember ever even hear like an actual number for a baseball player. Like, what is a bag in college baseball?
1: I mean, it's definitely not what you're getting in football.
3: 4K would be probably a bag in baseball, right?
0: Yeah. Okay. I have no idea.
3: I would think that's just a guess.
0: I mean, I know the amount of money is way less to give out, but the amount of players is way less as well. So
1: I don't know enough about that to give you a good answer.
0: Yeah, but it is kind of funny how in one sport the numbers, like, that's one of the
3: everybody
0: first.
3: Knows
0: it's like
3: what
0: the second sentence.
3: Yep.
0: Like, so and so signs with S. He got this amount of money.
2: Yeah.
0: That's like the news. And baseball is just like, oh, he signed, he's coming back, and you never hear the dollar amount. I guess it's just not like, I would assume it's not even close. Like, there's so much less money to give in baseball than there is football. Yeah, there's less people, but there's only a certain amount of people in football that actually
1: get right.
0: a big amount.
1: Yeah. So. Now, I think your lineup is pretty much, you went and got what you needed. Now, pitching, you probably should do a little more work there in terms of, like, the bullpen. And
0: that Rizzy fella go? Told
1: Rizzy's going to Ole Miss, which I don't really care. I mean, whatever.
2: He might look. He might be
1: his
2: good there.
1: His profile picture is him.
2: You waited for a long time for him to do what you thought he could.
1: Yeah, get some command. Never got it. His profile picture is him kissing a national championship trophy that he won at LSU the same day that he committed. Ole Miss got bounced by Troy. So I don't really care.
3: Guarantee you, Ole Miss fans are going to be like, "Damn it, we stole another one from LSU."
0: Yeah.
3: How do we keep winning?
1: Take them.
2: Yeah. Bye. Like a tombstone, you know, like you're driving by. It's like, well. Bye.
0: Yep, the Canada of the SEC. Ole Miss.
1: Phil in the chat says Monster probably got like 500K. I would guess it's something like that or close to that.
3: That makes sense.
2: Which is a lot of money.
0: It is kind of funny that you don't hear the number, though.
1: Yeah.
2: I think it's just, and respectfully, because we love it here, and it's a lot to us, it's just not the same.
1: Yeah, it doesn't.
2: Like somebody that's in Wisconsin right now, if you put out a Stephen Milam story, they're not clicking on it. Now, you put it out in the Gulf Coast, people are clicking on it. It's just, but if a Wisconsin quarterback got a bag, somebody in Louisiana is clicking on that. So I think that's just there. I think it's just the college baseball where we're at. It is major. It's big time. It's everybody's involved. Everybody's in. But across the country, it's not the same. So we don't, not that we don't care about the numbers, but the country doesn't care about the numbers like they do with what a quarterback got when he signed with somebody.
0: Sure. I get that, but it's still
2: I'm with you.
0: I feel like it's still reportable. I'd like to know.
1: I mean, all of the numbers, even the football ones.
0: Everybody's
2: making.
1: Even
2: the
1: football ones are guesses.
2: I can ask them. Say now. Hey, what'd y'all give that?
0: Maybe I should be a published writer again.
1: Yeah, you should.
0: Be a baseball writer. I just tell everybody how much everybody makes.
1: I'm going to DM Steven and be like, hey, how much are you getting to come back?
0: How much are you getting?
1: Yeah.
2: Real quick.
0: We need a report on it.
2: We need a report on
3: it. You'll love this. Your guy Steven loves to rip cards.
2: I did see that with Terrio.
3: Yep.
0: Love that.
2: I do like that. Mysterio probably doesn't love the fact that I think we kind of started Brian's.
0: No, I think she likes.
2: Oh, she likes it too? Yeah. Oh, even that.
1: He's trying to find like his cards.
2: That's awesome. Because we were showing Moscona one time. We're like, hey, no, here's how you do it, blah, blah, blah. And then he started doing it over at Parrish and they started rip cards. And
0: one thing led to another.
2: Whoops.
0: Yeah, whoopsie daisy.
2: I just had my 1 year anniversary of being on card breaks.
1: Ooh.
2: It gave me like an alert. I'm like, we were at T-Bob's going away party.
1: Oh, yes.
0: Oh, that's right.
2: Glenn did it.
1: Y'all were like in the corner watching somebody do a live break.
2: Chill.
1: Speaking of.
2: Shocks.
1: Speaking of.
0: I was like, this is what happened. Look at these purple shocks.
1: I walked over there and I was like, are y'all
2: we are.
1: Doing cards?
2: Yeah, sorry, T. We love you. See ya.
1: You sent that video of the Caleb Williams card last night. So I'm wondering. Should
0: you invest?
1: Invest in a Caleb Williams card, but should I sell the Wimby card?
2: Not now.
1: Okay.
2: If you would have done it before the finals.
1: Like, buy the Wimby card and invest in a Caleb Williams one?
2: Now, at this point, Alondra, that Wimby card, it's a rookie, right?
1: Yeah.
2: You're just hold.
0: It's unlicensed rookie,
2: just hold.
0: It's going to be you're going to be fine.
2: You're not going to ever lose money on that.
1: Yeah.
2: You're only going to gain money.
0: He's going to.
1: So how do I get a Caleb Williams
2: tough,
1: one?
2: If times get tough, you're like, hey, y'all,
1: I gotta pay my rent.
0: Well, you could tell us what your budget is.
1: Okay.
0: Then we could do the research for you.
1: Okay.
0: We could find you a deal.
1: What is a reasonable budget?
0: Depends
2: on how much you're looking
0: into. $500,000.
2: Yeah.
3: Okay. Depends on how good of a card
1: you
3: want, right?
1: My budget's $500,000.
0: Okay. You got it.
2: It just depends on how in you want to be in this card.
1: I just want
0: how
1: like
0: much money you want to make?
1: $1 million.
0: All right, well.
3: So you got to get the high-end card.
0: Yeah. Cost money to make money.
2: Scare money don't make money.
0: Oh.
2: That's what Billy Napier said. Didn't work out well for Billy, but he said it.
0: It is fine. We can get you a car. We can get you a
1: okay, okay, car. Okay.
2: We got you. We'll start looking during the break.
1: Yay! I'm in!
0: Purple Shock, anybody?
2: Some are asking.
0: Mm-hmm.
2: Nobody knows what that means, but
1: no.
2: But for us, that cuts deep. But soon, Alondra's going to know what that means.
0: Someone in the chat just said, I'd get you a graded card, get graded with PSA. Don't grade a PSA right now.
1: Okay.
2: Yeah, you might have to get ones already graded.
0: Yeah, you might need to wait on that one.
1: It's already out of sight, out of mind, though. Like, it's in a drawer somewhere.
3: Wait,
1: I haven't.
3: Why?
2: PSA put a pause because they have so many orders.
1: Oh, okay. Dang.
3: They're just like back. Why?
0: They have you 15 like... million card back orders.
1: What?
0: So they have like tiers. Like they have the cheaper tier that's like takes like 4 or 5 months to get it back. Then the price goes up incrementally.
3: Okay.
0: The more you pay, the faster it gets graded.
3: You had to pay a little bit. So I was like, oh, maybe it just costs a lot now. Yeah. But no, they're just like backed way up.
0: So their first, the cheaper, like I think 4 or 5 tiers, they just did away with for right now. Because they had a 10 million card backlog, and then they said we're getting rid of it in 4 days, and so everyone submitted a ton of cards in that 4 days before they got rid of like the cheaper option, and now there's a 15 million card backlog at PSA, and I think like some people are getting their card, like they're getting submitted and they've been received by PSA and they're not getting their cards back till like January or February.
2: Yeah. So
0: pretty well. I was one of those. I've submitted like 40 cards. I sent the email.
2: Yeah. I'm surprised that there hasn't been like another grading system that's kind of just tried to like.
0: They're trying, I think.
2: I know.
0: I mean, they have the other ones that are reputable, but there's just, I don't know, something about that PSA slab. They got a stranglehold.
2: I know. It's.
1: Ooh, that's a good song.
0: I like figured out though, right?
2: Figure it out. Like, hire more people, open up locations. You have a great desire. And I get, like, there's like, oh, there's 15 million backup. Like, now we got to get, like,
0: we can't rush.
2: Even more important.
0: We can't rush the training of the graders because then it compromises the integrity. I get all that.
2: But, come on, dude, this is 2026. Figure it out.
0: They got AI.
2: You would make a killing. Like, even more so if you had, like, good customer service and you figured it out and everything was a quick process.
0: Mm-hmm. They got AI. You could.
2: It should be 3-week turnarounds. I think 3 weeks is okay. I'm okay with 3 weeks.
0: Yeah.
2: I send it in. By the time it gets there.
0: That's a good 15 million in 3 weeks. We can do the math on that, how many PSA graders it would take working around the clock.
2: I was saying, like, in general, but, yeah, we can do the math. I was saying, like, it should be a 3-week process of, hey, I'm sending this into PSA. You've got 10 days, 15 days to study this card, grade it, mm-hmm. put it back in, send it to me, 3-week process.
0: Especially at some of the prices.
2: Yes, absolutely.
0: I get it. If you want to pay the bottom barrel, okay, yeah. Wait a couple months.
2: Right.
0: That's fine.
2: Yeah, I'm with you. But something like now you're paying, sometimes you're paying like what the card's worth in the totality just for grading.
0: Mm-hmm.
2: Like, how much is this really? Like, what if I get an 8?
0: Yeah, just crack it.
2: On this card, I know. Anyways, sorry.
0: Sorry.
2: Let's talk to cards. Whoopsie. We're going to get Alondra, Kayla Williams card before we get out of here today.
1: Yeah.
2: All right, we've got weekend winners, right? Y'all want to do it? Because Marlo's going to run everything once he's here at 9
0: sure.
2: with his bad takes. Just... Alabama 2020
1: what?
2: Team.
0: Ugh.
2: You didn't see me send
1: no, I saw that.
0: That's just
2: get out of
1: like,
2: here.
1: Like, sir.
2: No sock wearing a...
1: No sock.
2: All right, weekend winners. Thank when we come back here on OTB.
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0: 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OTB here live from the Raising Cane's studio. 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And it is an easy process. 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You're in, you're out. It's a 5-minute process once you go back. You don't wait long to even go back. And again, it's so easy. I did it with my daughter on my lap. We were in, we were out. The consultation was 5 to 10 minutes. Like, once we got everything figured out and got on a plan, it got shipped right to my house. Incredibly easy. 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All right, let's get to some weekend winners.
1: That's how winning is done.
2: That's right. We can't have anyone freak out there, okay? We've got to keep our composure. We've got too far.
3: I'm by winning. I win here and I win there. Now what?
4: Are you doing what it takes to win a championship?
3: Wow, winning.
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6: What's that?
7: Win the whole thing.
0: All right, first weekend winner, surprise, surprise, the New York Knickerbockers. They win an NBA championship. It has been over 50 years since they last won an NBA championship. There's been a lot of lean years between that championship and this one. They did make two final appearances, 94 and 99, but obviously they did not win in 94 or in 99. And this was one of the most epic playoff runs that we've ever seen in NBA history. They won 15 of their last 16 playoff games. After they lost game 3 to the Hawks, it was actually CJ McCollum that hit the shot, 109 to 108. After that, they rally off again, one of the most impressive runs that you will ever see. And they also did it with their best player being, as Jordan would say, a small boy. Jalen Brunson went out there when everybody said, it was Becky Hammon that said, you can't win if your best player is not somebody that's got a little height to him. And she listed John Stockton, AI, all right, some of the best players that we have seen. Steve Nash was thrown into that group as well. And she did mention, she said Steph Curry's different, and he is. He's a unicorn. But that was something that a lot of Knicks fans used as motivation in this series. And remember, when Jalen Brunson signed with the Knicks, everybody clowned the contract, including Knicks fan Stephen A. Smith. A lot of them. I mean, they showed the highlights of everybody's reaction there, said that's too much money for Jalen Brunson. And Jalen Brunson has since proved them wrong, obviously, in that 4-year, $100-plus million contract. But also, he took less money. He left over $100 million on the table for the Knicks to be able to go sign other free agents, make other moves through trades, be able to pay contracts. And so the Knicks, yes, weekend winner. But Jalen Brunson, I think a lot of people, if you didn't know him before, you know him now. And he's an incredible story, a very humble young man. Enjoyed watching every moment of that. Weekend winner, Jalen Brunson and the Knicks.
8: All right, my weekend winner. Last night, I didn't know how I was going to feel or how the scenes were going to be live from the White House at the UFC event. But my God, if you watched it and came away anything less than impressed with the scenes, the scenery, the patriotism, just the pomp and circumstance around everything. Yep. Weekend winner goes to Dana White, the UFC, the White House, like that whole production of everything. Yep. Everything from getting a damn bald eagle to fly around, the Blue Angels, all the different flyovers, the fireworks, the Medal of Honor recipients walking out all the fight, like everything that went around, the videos that they were showing, the soldiers, the airmen, and people from all over the military were there and saluting the fighters, like everything that went around it. Like, it was like, I don't know if you could find somebody, even if it was like somebody that's against whatever your political affiliation was, like, you could at least watch that and appreciate the spectacle that it was. Now, again, I didn't know how I was going to feel about it. I was like, they're doing what at the White House? That doesn't, this seems a little,
0: how's it going to set up? How's it going to look?
8: It easily could have been a cringy type situation that went on, but it wasn't. I thought it was the opposite of it. I really enjoyed it. I enjoyed the broadcast. The fights ended up being really good. Weekend winner for me, yep. UFC fight, the whole thing at the White House. I thought it was very well done. And kudos to them. Like, I know there was a ton of people there. I couldn't be one of those people that were just, like, jam-packed like it was Woodstock, watching it on the screen, not even be able to, like, see the real fight. Yeah. But my God, did they do it. Like, everything, like, the people sitting there with the Washington Monument in the background and they had, like, a rainbow and lightning striking, like, it was all really just really cool scenes.
1: Yeah.
8: I thought the whole time.
0: I think all four of us would co-sign Weekend
6: Winner.
0: It
6: looked awesome. Dude, it was awesome. Yeah. It was awesome.
8: Yeah.
1: What I saw of it was great.
0: Yeah. The replay is going to hit different when you watch it.
8: And a little side Weekend
1: Winner.
8: Maybe
1: don't do it on a Sunday.
8: maybe not do it on a Sunday. Made Alondra almost late because she slept through the last five fights. Side Weekend Winner for me as well, Elon Musk. You became the first trillionaire. Net worth, my God.
0: That's all you got to say. Net worth, my God.
6: Is that a lot?
8: That's a lot. Your net worth is something somebody would like pay for, like, you know, he estimated stock in SpaceX after the IPO at the end of last week's like $866 billion, $866 billion. Something's only worth what somebody would pay for it. I don't know if we all put our money together and on planet Earth, can we even like buy them out? Like, I don't
1: probably
8: know.
1: Not.
0: You could buy every NFL, MLB, NBA, Champions League. It was like all these things.
6: Yeah, NHL.
0: Every major league of every sport that you love. Yeah. You could buy every team in that league right now.
1: Please don't do that.
8: And he's estimated net worth of $1.11 trillion. And don't underestimate that .11 either.
6: That's still like $100 billion.
8: That's $110 billion.
0: Yeah.
1: Yeah, that was awesome.
0: He's doing okay.
8: A lot of when you throw the T word around, a lot of numbers get missed in that decimal point.
1: It's a lot of numbers. I saw a tweet this weekend that was like, "We're all closer to Jeff Bezos' net worth than Jeff Bezos is to Elon Musk's net worth."
8: I'd like to see is his net worth after the decimal point the second richest person in the world?
1: Who, Elon Musk?
8: Yeah, after the decimal point,
1: who's the richest?
8: I don't know. Well, he is.
6: No, because there's got to be somebody that's over $100 billion, right?
8: Yeah.
1: I don't know. My Weekend Winner, to me, it's looking like Georgia is very unstoppable. I thought the one team that could stop them is maybe Texas. Texas did not. I mean, they're going to have to. I don't know where we're at in the tournament right now. Like, Texas plays again, right? Because they.
0: Mm-hmm. Man, that was Texas the single imploded on their
1: well, and then they throw out Dylan Volantis, who is insane, like a insanely good pitcher. But Weekend Winner for me, Joey Volchko, he pitched a complete game. I feel like there's always in Omaha, there's always a performance like that. Yeah, I mean, Cade Anderson last season, Ty Floyd had 17 strikeouts that one time versus Florida, but Joey Volchko, 9 innings pitched, a complete game, 15 strikeouts. Gave up 4 hits, only 1 earned run, only 1 walk given up in his 9 innings. So, Weekend Winner for me, Joey Volchko. I think Georgia's going to win the entire thing, right. But
0: I think you must.
1: I thought Texas was going to be like, if you got to get through Texas, and they got through Texas. Yeah. They got through their best pitcher, too. So,
0: they had a home run that like hit the foul pole, and people thought it was in play. And I'm just sitting there thinking, the Georgia player that hit it had to be like, man, that's in the trees in our park. What's going on here?
1: Found the pines.
0: Yeah.
1: Yeah.
0: But Georgia, I mean, credit to them. They look the part right now of a national
1: team. That was the knock that people had on them is like they play in a small park. So is that going to travel? It traveled.
0: It did.
1: They can hit. And Hunt was saying, like, I think Ole Miss is going to win it all. Georgia hits, but I know how Charles
0: that
1: Schwab.
0: That man sat there on Thursday and said, it's Ole Miss. They got multiple pitchers. And I'm like.
1: He's like, I know how Charles Schwab plays. Georgia's not going to be able to hit in that field, blah, blah, blah. I'm like, no. Georgia's a good team, period, no matter where you're playing at.
0: Yeah,
1: so,
0: I give them a lot of credit. I agree with that.
1: I mean, if Georgia wins the national championship, they can thank Jay Johnson for that. Wes Johnson learned under Jay.
0: Yeah, for sure.
1: You're welcome. You're welcome for Wes.
0: That's right. All right, Tay-Tay.
6: Yeah, Weekend Winner for me. The Knicks are not the only ones that won a championship over the weekend. The Carolina Hurricanes, I'm not a big NHL fan. That finals was really good. Yeah, I tuned into it. Game six last night, 3-0 Carolina Hurricanes to take it home. Second championship in franchise history, but it's been over 20 years since their last one. So a big-time moment for them. So shout-out Carolina Hurricanes, Stanley Cup champs.
0: And Raleigh, North Carolina, too. Not Charlotte. A lot of people think that's a Charlotte team. It's in Raleigh.
6: Oh, yeah. That's like there's small market.
0: Small. Maybe the smallest professional market outside of Green Bay?
6: Probably.
0: I would have to say it is.
6: Probably.
0: Because Columbus, Ohio, is way bigger than you think it is. How many people do Green Bay have, Bo?
8: Not a lot. I actually think it's close to 100K, but...
0: Oh, that's
8: I think they're juicing those numbers.
0: Oh, really? It's that small? I was thinking like 200. I don't know.
8: No, it's not 200. Now, the surrounding area, I mean, there's kind of what makes up that population. Like when I lived Appleton. There, I lived in De Pere.
0: Yeah.
8: A lot of people lived in Howard.
0: 106,000 people in Green Bay. The Metro's got 335.
6: I mean, Raleigh's 516. Jeez, that's so teeny.
0: Raleigh's what?
6: 516.
0: Oh, that's bigger than I thought. Like in the city?
6: Yeah, it says the population of Raleigh, North Carolina is 516,000. It says, but the metro area, 1.6 million.
0: Okay. Well, that's a little bit, like, think about that. Like, that's a little bit bigger. And Baton Rouge Metro is, like, close to 900,000.
8: Yeah, I didn't realize Baton Rouge Metro was that close, 870,000.
1: All the cars in this tiny-ass town, you didn't think it was that many people?
8: That's true.
6: To your point,
1: that's why
6: we have
1: so much traffic.
0: Yeah, true.
6: Columbus itself is almost a million.
0: Yeah.
6: And the metro area is 2.2 million.
0: It's a lot bigger than people Raleigh. Think, yeah. And, of course, the mayor of Columbus is Bobby Carpenter.
8: Not really.
0: Yeah.
8: You get it.
0: Kind of, though. Kind of does whatever. People listen to him. Weekend winner for me is going to be just the World Cup in general. I love it. It's one of my favorite times of the year. No matter when you lay down on the couch, you turn it on, and there's a game. I love the passion. I love the national anthems. I love to see grown men cry during the national anthem. Yeah. I love to see them
8: during the game.
0: I love to get. Are you going to move past that? Are we just going to every time we bring it up? You're going to
8: every time.
0: Okay. I love the passion that the fans have. The United States men's national team fans, they showed out as well. They packed the stadium. The march to the stadium was awesome. And again, anytime Team USA is playing, like, it's going to be must-watch TV. But for me, being a soccer fan, I love it. But not just the U.S. games. I love, like I said, just seeing what it really means to someone to represent their country. We played the only sport that you can go professional in that you don't have that opportunity to play for your country. That kind of sucks. So it is good to see that. I love to see it. I look forward to it every 4 years. So I'm going to sit down and I'll watch it all day today and then until it ends. Any more?
8: Mm-mm. Nope.
1: Yes, even though I love Ilya Topuria, I got to give a weekend winner to Justin Gaethje. I love Gaethje too, but Topuria has just been one of the most entertaining fighters in the UFC right now.
0: Yeah.
1: So...
8: It feels weird hearing his name pronounced like that.
1: Topuria? Gaethje?
0: Gaethje.
1: That's his name.
8: All right. This feels weird.
1: What did you think it was?
8: Gaethje?
6: Like just silent J, everything else normal?
8: I guess so.
0: Why are you going Bubba Watson?
8: Oh, no. I just decided to do it. See how it looks. See if I can pull it.
6: I would unbutton it.
1: Yeah.
6: Personally.
8: I mean, people do it.
0: Yeah.
1: But you shouldn't.
8: A lot of the kids
0: do it. Oh, the youth do that?
8: A lot of the youths do it. All the way up.
1: You look like you're about to tell me, shush, girl. Shush, your lips.
8: We're going to rock it for like at least a segment or two. See how
0: it goes. Okay, we'll see how it feels.
8: See how it...
0: It's not going to change, but we'll see how it feels.
1: I hate it.
6: it's not a great look.
8: I hate it so much. Try to say that in two segments. You'll get used to it.
0: You asking what One Piece is? Is it anime? Yep.
8: Okay.
0: My 14-year-old used to be into it.
8: Really?
0: Yeah.
8: Interesting.
0: I think anime is way bigger than people realize.
1: It's
8: huge.
1: Yeah.
8: It's like soccer.
0: Bring it back to cards. Mm-hmm. Bowman, 2026, they've got anime cards. They're like the top guys.
8: Dang.
0: And they're like the top hit from that.
8: Yeah. Yeah. It's like the manga look.
0: Yeah.
8: Mm-hmm.
0: Right. again, we just find ourselves talking about things and nobody else knows what we're talking about.
8: Nothing.
0: All right, we'll take a break. We got more OTB coming right back your way. Stay locked in. We're here live from the Raising Cane's studio.
9: Off the bench.
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8: Huh.
0: And Daphne.
8: I'll be.
0: I was like, if you only knew how many times I say DeRidder. 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

0: All right, welcome back in, OTB. A couple of things I forgot to get to in Weekend Winners and Losers. One's a loser, one I want to put up to the room for a vote because I feel a certain type of way, but I don't know how the masses feel.
1: Okay.
0: So Weekend Loser for baseball fields having scoreboards in the outfield that nobody runs. I go to all these tournaments, and they have the scoreboards.
2: Oh, where, like, you have to physically put up the...
0: And they're never on. Yeah. Never. And everybody's like, hey, what's the count? Hey, what's the score? Hey, what inning we in? If we just had a way to tell the people. And everybody's got the game changer. But it's like, yeah, get your phone out.

0: book and you don't keep score? That used to be my favorite thing to do for the DVT.
1: My mom used to keep the book for like my week games.
0: I used to love doing that.
1: For me, I'm in charge of like pitch count.
0: Oh, yeah.
1: So I'm always tallying pitch count. Because you can only throw 35 in one day, like 75. 35 in one day if you want to pitch the next day. 75 is like the most you can throw because, like, yeah. You know, they're youth. Kids, you're trying to save their arm. So it's important. But, yeah, just scoreboards. It was awesome. So if you're listening in Louisiana or surrounding areas, just light your scoreboards up. Have one of the little brothers, little sisters on the team run it. It's incredibly easy. And everybody knows what the count is. So that was one. How do we feel about pickup players for, like, a tournament? Now, stay with me because if it's a tournament where I'm like, hey, we know this going in. We're picking four from here, four from here, four from here, these 12. We're going to be this team that we made up, this team for this tournament.
0: Yeah.
1: Yeah, let's do that. But when you have, like, your normal team and then you have three players that obviously are not on your normal team.
0: Right.
1: And you can always tell by the batting helmet.
0: Yeah.
1: Whenever they got the different batting helmet, oh, they don't play for you normally. And everybody does this, so I'm not calling, like, anyone. Like, we played a team 2 weeks ago. There was a kid with a Sharpie 1 on his jersey because there was two number 5s or 4s or something, and they, like, Sharpied a 1. I'm like, can we hide it a little bit? And we played, like, a team yesterday where they had two number 4s, and they were the same organization but different jerseys.
0: Yeah.
1: And they hit 3 home runs in the game. And they were bombs. One kid hit an opposite field home run. I'm like, I got to clap that because they were all pickup players.
2: Hmm. So I don't like that. Whether it's universal or not, like, play the guys that are on your team.
1: If you go in, it's like, we're going to take this badass team, these three teams that we combine together to go play this one tournament. Mm-hmm. We're going to be Team Baton Rouge.
0: Yeah.
1: Cool. But what did the kids that, like, because you pay a lot of money for travel ball.
0: Right.
1: Like, when you pick up players like that and they're hitting fourth in your lineup and they're pitching,
0: So they're just picking them up for the weekend. Yeah. It's not like a situation where they're missing two kids because they're on vacation or whatever. So
1: there's
0: kids
1: on the bench still, yeah.
0: Okay, so that's stupid.
1: Yeah.
2: Yeah, that's dumb.
0: I thought you meant, like, we have kids out on vacation, so I need to pick two players from another. Like, they're like just straight up picking them up.
1: Straight up, and they're like,
0: that's dumb. Why is it allowed?
1: And they had three pickup players, and we were up in the last inning, and all three, credit to them. Again, I'm not mad at the kid. They came and they hit bombs.
0: Why is that allowed?
1: I don't know. Now, it's within the rules. Nobody's cheating. It's within the rules. It's part of the rules. But why?
0: Yeah, that's kind of weird.
1: I know.
2: And what's that told the kid that's been on the team all year, and the coach is like, hey, for this game, you're actually going to ride the pine.
1: Yeah, that's where I'm at. We picked up little Johnny from
2: 2 days ago, and he's going to step in the lineup.
1: Pineville. He's going to play. I'm like, okay.
2: Braxton's pitching today.
1: Yeah. Typically, like if you, like Alondra said, if you're sick, if you're missing a player.
2: That makes sense.
1: Because, like, one of the teams that we're on, we only have 10. And most teams have 11. And sometimes on the weekend, when you only have 10 and you're counting pitches, you're like, it gets a little hard. So, like, maybe if that team wants to pick up and the kid bats last, plays right field, and then he comes in to pitch a little bit. Okay. But it's like when they're hitting fourth and they're pitching and catching, and knockout play.
2: Yeah, they're just a pickup player.
1: I'm like, I don't know how I feel about that.
0: That's crazy.
1: I don't think it's not really what we're going
0: That's like you're here. Taking it way too serious.
1: Yeah. So, all right, just want to get the room's thoughts on that because it just, like, the more and more baseball tournaments I go to, I'm like, man, okay, well, they got we played against that guy in another team. Again, if you're putting together, like, an all-star team to go play, like, this massive national tournament.
0: Yeah, that makes sense.
1: Absolutely.
0: People do that all the time.
1: Yes. Just weird when you're, like, part of an organization and you got Sharpie jersey.
0: Yeah.
1: Over here. All right. Did Flynn die?
0: He might have. He texted us.
1: Oh, what'd he say?
0: It was an emergency.
1: Hey, bud.
2: Are you okay, Matthew?
1: Were you looking at your top button to see how good it looked?
2: He was. He was in there.
0: Still
1: how many
0: buttons.
1: Angles
2: he was
1: did
2: in
1: you look at it there,
2: buttoning
1: bud?
2: And unbuttoning about 10 times.
0: Like, yes. Nah, she's right. It doesn't look good.
3: Don't like it yet?
2: It's like you kept it. Yeah.
0: Has not grown on me.
2: No, I don't. I actually like it less.
3: Not even with the backwards hat?
2: No.
1: All right, last thing I'll say about the pickup player situation, because I have to share this with somebody. So we played a team out of Florida, the Panhandle. Mm-hmm. I heard the parents talking. I wasn't trying to ear hustle. I was just sitting up against the back of the fence, and they were right there. And they were like, we flew in from Ohio –

0: Tuesday night, I'm sitting there like, Ohio. This team in Florida picked up a kid that lives in Ohio.
1: No way.
2: How do you even find this kid?
0: That was my question. Like, how do you know he's good?
2: How do you even know this guy?
0: They're like,
2: is?
0: Yeah, we got him from Ohio on Tuesday night. We flew into Pensacola. We drove over, and I'm like, kind of ear hustle. And then it got my attention. I'm like,
1: I would have turned around.
0: Y'all are playing on a team from the panhandle of Florida. You're from Ohio. Mm. One, how in the world does a coach know you're any good? Two, how much money did this cost for you to fly down to this little two-day World Series?
2: Nationwide scouts now in
3: Maybe he just moved. Maybe his parents took a job in Ohio the last couple of months. They just moved.
0: No, it didn't sound like that from the ear hustle I had. Mm. But, again, everybody's doing it, so.
3: Don't do it.
0: You missed the conversation.
1: Yeah, I asked too many questions. I would have been like,
0: "You better hold on. Wait a minute. All right, we got to take a break. More OTB when we jump back on the other side here, live from the Raising Cane's studio.
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0: And OTB here live from the Raising Cane's studio. Going to have Chris Marler join us for what he has tabbed Marler Monday here coming up in 5 minutes from now. He has got a take that's certainly going to, well, it's going to take. And so we'll talk about it on air. I do like how Marler tries to bring, like, snacks to, like, get in the good graces before he comes on, knowing he's going to have a bad take.
1: I got this beef jerky he just brought. I was hungry, though, so it was perfect timing. Got to fuel the machine, you know what I mean?
0: You just lost a lot of fuel, so I get it.
1: Jeez, man.
0: Top button looks the same.
2: That's not it's not growing on me.
0: We gave it a couple segments.
3: I think the backwards hat makes it worse.
1: Ooh. If Marler comes in here and says he likes it, I'll undo it.
0: I don't think he's like,
2: again,
0: like it.
2: It's giving 2010s.
3: He's going to start doing it, too.
2: Like, you should have those nerd glasses on right now, I feel like.
1: Yeah. I don't know. A lot of the kids are doing it.
0: Are they?
1: Yeah. A lot of the youth.
0: I got to check out, see if my youth are doing it.
1: No?
2: Luke has
0: You're you.
2: Two buttons unbuttoned.
3: Yeah, no, he's good.
2: He only has...
3: Luke's wearing a shirt like a normal person.
0: Let the old chest hair fly. All right, well.
1: A little sizzle.
0: Marler Monday coming up.
4: Off the bench.
0: All right, go Tommy's.
5: Go, Tommy.
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5: 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Can I get two guesses? I just need one. It's Tommy's.
0: It is Tommy's. 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

0: 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All right, as I said, welcome in. Hour number three. Got a full room here. Jake, Flynn, Marler, Luke, Alondra, Tay-Tay, all here with you on a Monday. A Marler Monday. That's what Chris Marler calls it, at least.
1: Hey, you knocked over our raccoon.
2: I don't want to do further damage and, like, pick it up and then ruin something else.
1: True.
2: Would you like me to? I feel like it would be a bad
1: idea.
2: I would.
1: I'd like to see it.
2: Oh, jeez.
0: I think you knocked down our card, too.
1: Oh, God.
2: No, the card was already knocked down.
0: Ah, sure, bud. The thing that's right next to the thing you knocked down.
2: Turkey.
0: Oh, it's funny you'd wear an LSU shirt here today.
2: Big LSU fan.
3: Could have sworn. It's his fifth team.
2: It's probably four.
3: Well, you got three. Georgia a little bit.
2: I don't know. I just am objective about Georgia. They're very good at most things besides some
4: driving.
2: Other things we're not going to talk about. Yeah.
4: Going the speed limit.
2: That is a big one. That's almost.
4: Not wrecking their cars.
1: One of the easier things to do, to be good at.
2: Yeah, yeah. I mean, it's just there's a number on the actual
4: it
2: dashboard.
4: It tells you how far to
2: go. Yeah, on almost every car.
1: Yeah. It's hard to be good at sports and that many sports.
2: Yeah.
1: Easy to drive.
2: Right. True. That's all I got on Georgia. Hester's very upset with me. But
1: how many milligrams am I looking at right
2: here? That's 400 and 200. Also,
4: whoa,
2: I don't necessarily
1: Luke,
2: believe
1: what is that equal?
2: But I'm going to post
1: it. 600.
0: You said it. For those that don't follow Chris Marler on social media, which there's many.
4: I don't blame you.
0: He posted last night that 2020 Alabama was the best team of all time.
2: Not the receipts.
0: And that's his name right there at the
4: top. They got him on the big screen.
2: That's not a picture of me, very clearly. That guy's got a jawline, so I don't think that's...
4: You're like John Morant, right?
0: Not just posting it, but he put his own edit to it, because it was trying to say it's one of the best.
2: The best, the best.
0: He said the best. So... Go ahead. Explain how in a COVID year when stadiums were empty and Mac Jones was your quarterback, how they're the best.
2: First off, Mac Jones put up better numbers completion percentage-wise
0: than
2: some other quarterbacks.
0: Not one person in the history of football would take Mac Jones over Joe Burrow.
2: I wouldn't either. I don't know why you keep making this the argument.
0: Because that's the only argument I need is they're not the best because Joe Burrow is a quarterback for one.
2: Mr. What if I told you me posting this on my Instagram was not necessarily
0: no,
2: how
0: don't try
2: really
0: to
2: feel.
0: Don't try to
2: they're the second best team in the history of college football. They're better than 2001 Miami.
0: They're the third best.
2: They're the second best, I think. But I mean, third is fine too. I think 2018 Clemson, because of what they did in that national championship game, gets a little bit more credit than they probably deserve. I think 2022 Georgia is probably better than that Clemson team.
0: That's the year that we watched them in the rain, right? 2022.
2: Yeah. I mean, they beat everyone like a drum. I mean, think about what they did to LSU that year. And, I mean, but also you think about what 2019 LSU did to that Georgia defense in 2019. I think also having a loss automatically counts you out of that discussion kind of sucks. And I get why, but at the same time, it's
0: 2007
2: like...
0: 2007 LSU?
2: Yeah.
0: Two of those bad boys, you know what I'm saying?
1: We were the best team ever.
2: That 20... You heard it here first. That 2021 Georgia team was really good, too.
0: Oh, yeah.
2: So,
0: that's all. I mean, 2011 LSU. If they beat Alabama in the championship game, then they're in this conversation.
2: I maintain that 2011 LSU, there's some LSU fans that are like weird about this, and it's only because the offense, and they're like, no, they weren't that great. I think you're like this. I think you've had this conversation with me.
3: We had this conversation.
2: I think we would talk about 2011 LSU. They would have been 2019 LSU for those 8 years. That was you played 14 games.
0: Yeah.
2: You won 13 of them, 8 of them against ranked opponents. You beat those ranked opponents by 24.8 points per game. I mean, they went on the road. They played Oregon. They went on the road.
0: Something
2: they played West Virginia.
0: The Pac-12 champ, AC, some whatever, you know, however it went.
2: Right.
0: It'd be a lot of conference champions.
2: That was, I think, still one of the best teams of all time. And I understand what you're saying about the offense being horrible.
3: No. That never occurred. I said, we had the conversation. I was like, oh, he held on his board the other day, best teams to never win a natty. And I was like, oh, 2011 LSU. And then, of course, Chris was like, yeah, what happened in the national championship game? And I thought it was like,
2: I've said they were the best to ever not win the national title of all time.
3: No, I know.
1: I would argue it was
3: friendly banter back and forth, guys.
1: I would argue to the 2011 thing. Like, if we just want to like play like revisionist history too.
2: Yeah,
1: just a second.
2: I love that.
1: If Ron Perilly never gets kicked off the team, 2011 goes down as one of the best teams because Jarrett Lee gets a chance to like play on schedule
3: and actually develop.
2: That's fair.
1: And develop and play the way he should have played.
0: Yeah.
1: That created that those instances with him getting kicked off the team kind of started this a decade long of trying to find a quarterback. Right?
0: Yeah, true. Touche. Also, 2005 and 2006 LSU. Really damn good.
2: Really good.
0: If Katrina doesn't happen, I think 05 wins it.
2: And over 06, USC?
0: 06 had four first-round picks. Yeah. 05
2: would Texas.
0: 05 would have been Texas.
2: 05 was the one where y'all were undefeated going to November and beat Bama in overtime.
3: That was the
1: we even won a game with this slappy
2: boy. No.
0: That was, we crushed my – so 05, we lost to Tennessee at home.
2: Early.
0: A Monday night game early. We were up 21-0, lost that game. And then we lost to Georgia in the SEC championship game. We didn't have a bye week that year because of the hurricane.
3: Was that Les's first SEC?
0: We got to Georgia.
1: Yeah.
0: We were on empty, and Georgia knew we were on empty. And they look,
2: DJ Shockley.
1: They beat
0: the brakes off of us.
3: God, how long
2: that was a really good year of football.
0: We came back that year in 05. We played top 10 Miami in the Peach Bowl. Matt started, and we beat them 45-3.
2: Really?
0: Yeah.
2: Okay.
0: We were good that
2: year. In my backyard.
0: If we would have had a bye week, I think.
1: Miami had.
2: Wait, that was the year, though, they played the Peach Bowl and the Sugar Bowl in Atlanta.
0: Yes.
2: Right, okay.
0: Yes.
2: Okay.
1: Miami had how many first-rounders on that defense?
2: A lot. 23.
1: A lot.
3: What was the – Matt, help me out. We talked about this with the lead 11.
0: Oh, felt like you
3: QB's
0: said it,
3: name.
1: Kyle Wright.
2: Oh, man.
3: He was hyped up coming out of high school.
0: And remember, they were giving the ball to Devin Hester, like, every way they possibly could, trying to throw him screens,
3: nothing.
0: Running back, receiver, and he just, like, bottled up.
2: The 4 years that y'all were there – at LSU, there was some like, I mean, Auburn was really good every year. Florida had Zook, but they were still, no, that was actually, that was after Zook, that was Urban.
0: They had Zook, his first 2 years, my first year, and then they had Urban the rest of the way.
2: Right. I think Bama was good like one of those years.
0: Alabama was good
2: every
0: five.
2: Year. Yeah.
0: That team gets forgotten about in the lore of Alabama because of what happened after them, but also they lost the last two games.
2: Yeah.
0: Like D'Amico Ryans, Roman Harper, Wallace Gilberry, that defense was
2: they didn't score really a touchdown good. On offense for a calendar month.
0: Which is crazy because they had Brody Croyle and they had a good running back.
2: Broke his leg, though.
0: Yeah, Croyle was the other receiver,
3: year?
0: Though.
3: That was that
2: EJ
3: year?
2: Hall was EJ a Hall. Sophomore.
1: Croyle wasn't there in 05, was he?
2: Yeah, he was.
0: Okay. Yeah, that was his last year. And then it turned into the law firm, John Parker Wilson.
2: Yeah. That was good. All right.
1: So you never explained why they're better?
2: They're not. It's not a real take.
1: Oh.
2: I didn't think my Instagram was going to get brought up here today. Also, I didn't know I put a song to there.
4: What song I think the post probably had the song.
2: Okay, good. I don't know what that is.
4: You
0: didn't put Mo Beats?
2: No, I put More Beats, and it seems like it auto-corrected.
0: It says Mo Beats, righteous.
2: Mo Bamba.
4: So you,
1: More this Bamba.
4: You posted something that's not
2: we're
4: not a
2: do
4: take?
2: This. Is this how we're starting the Monday?
1: Is this a parody
2: They are
1: post?
2: A very good team. They are not better than 2019 LSU.
1: Then why would you post it?
2: I just really wanted to get under Hester's skin and start my Monday in a terrible way.
0: One of the content, bro. One of the interaction. It's all about numbers, guys.
2: First off, I've never said that. I said, let me show you the numbers.
0: Hit the slide to the right. I mean, look at these numbers, y'all.
2: They're really good.
0: Hey, let's check out what AFR did this month.
2: That is
0: numbers.
2: I bring up Hunt Palmer. I bring up you. I mean, Matt's numbers kill it. Everyone's doing great. Everyone's doing great right now.
1: Everyone's a winner.
2: Including Freddie.
4: Shout out, Freddie.
3: Bro.
2: That guy is...
3: living his best life.
0: So I didn't even know it. I told our OTB group text, like, when he was on the campus of LSU, like, I walked by him, and I was like, that's got to be – I was in a hurry, or I would have,
4: wait,
0: like,
4: so it was him?
2: Wait, what?
4: Oh, okay.
0: Yeah, because I right after, they were like, yeah, we showed him the field and everything. I'm like, I literally could not – I had to go.
4: Yeah.
2: What was he wearing, just, like, a German flag?
0: German jersey.
2: Okay.
0: A Germany jersey on.
2: That's cool.
0: White Germany jersey.
4: When you weren't here, we were telling people that it was a Will Wade recruit.
0: Who was Will Wade?
4: The German guy.
3: Yeah.
4: You told us that there was a German
2: 26
4: dude.
2: 26 years old.
0: Yeah.
4: Yeah.
0: He's gonna There was
2: but
0: like
2: also,
0: there was three German fans, and I'm like, they look like they're here for a reason. And
4: bro, that's
2: where did you watch the game on Friday?
0: In Daphne, Alabama, at a baseball tournament.
2: Mm-hmm.
0: Watched it at God. What's the Alabama former Alabama player played for the Dolphins? He's got a restaurant in Mobile. Or
2: Tua Tagovailoa.
0: No.
2: Bomb.
0: Bomb
2: hours.
0: Yes.
2: Okay.
0: Gosh.
2: Biggest jersey in NFL history.
0: I went to his restaurant, and that's where I watched it.
1: What's his name?
2: Bob Baumhauer.
0: Yeah.
2: Baumhauer's wings.
3: They got a, they got a couple of those in Alabama, right?
0: Yeah. It's a good spot. Yeah. Not too bad. Mm-hmm. So I watched it there.
2: Thoughts and opinions?
0: That's awesome.
2: Yeah.
0: That's awesome.
2: Pretty great. I was fired up.
0: The least stress I've had watching a U.S. Men's National Team World Cup game ever.
2: I mean, right off the bat.
0: Yeah.
2: I mean, that was...
0: You could tell, like, it was going to be different. Even when they hadn't scored yet, you're like, oh, my God, this is...
2: Like the one touch, like the passes and everything like that, everything was way more crisp. They looked really like dribbling in tight spaces. They looked a lot better. I will tell you, we went to Pelican to Mars, me and Allie and I. You know.
0: Yeah, this is the show that's going to call you out on that.
2: Yeah, for sure. And we went to Pelican to Mars to watch the game. It was packed. It was awesome. I think the drink prices were reasonable. But there was someone next to me the whole time, and she was just like, they're not going to make it out of the group stage. And I was like, get away from me.
4: Yeah, why are you being so negative? Yeah. Those are the type of people you run into at Pelican to Mars.
2: Yes, agreed. Yeah. And then they showed Marco Rubio. Oh, and I don't...
4: I tried to tell you.
2: I don't know
4: like
2: anything
4: place.
2: About Marco Rubio at all.
4: Little hands.
1: Little hands, Marco.
2: I've seen the meme of him sitting on the couch.
4: Little Marco.
2: And I don't know if his feet are touching the floor.
4: Oh, and he's the... They're like, oh, he's got to be the next Alitoya or something.
2: Yeah, everything. And so he's...
4: Or, what do you call them?
2: Ayatollah?
4: Yeah.
2: Yeah. And so I don't know why you went there. There's like a bazillion of memes. I don't know why you went to that one. But he was sitting there, and they showed him on the camera, and everyone in Pelican and Mars started booing. And I was like...
4: Yeah, that seems like the crowd that would boo Marco Rubio.
2: It's like, same team, guys.
0: What
2: for 2 weeks, same
0: what
2: team.
0: What is Pelican
4: and
0: Mars?
4: It is a bar that's on Government Street, but it's like pet-friendly. It's outside. Turf is outside. Yeah. They do like karaoke nights where everybody's singing songs that nobody knows.
2: It is
4: like,
2: a weird group
4: of
2: music.
4: I don't enjoy...
2: The music's not great.
0: The seventh track on the CD?
2: No, it's like rockabilly.
3: The way y'all are describing like, this
2: I don't even know
3: very
2: how to,
3: hipster.
4: It feels like it's hipster for
0: does
4: sure.
0: Does it smell like pine as soon as you walk in?
2: No.
0: It feels like it does.
2: I don't
1: IPAs all day.
2: It, no, oh so they gosh. Actually have like a decent beer selection.
4: Yeah, they have
2: I was
4: ponies.
2: Like,
4: they have the High Life ponies.
2: And they had all. It's a soccer bar too. Like they open up early on Saturdays, and people come for.
4: They got food trucks out there.
2: Yeah, that was. I did that. Oh, that was a tough scene.
4: You didn't like it?
2: I got like just a. I don't. Even
4: you
2: think
4: got
2: meat
4: a lot of
2: stick
4: food?
2: Is the way to say it. It was just like a rocket, and I was like, can't eat this in public. I'll just take it with me.
4: Yeah,
2: a lot of acid reflux on Saturday morning, guys.
0: What?
4: A rocket.
2: Me. It was. I mean, it was like this.
4: A meat rocket.
2: It was literally like this.
3: He said,
2: it was like a kebab.
3: I don't know if meat stick is the right term, so I'm going to go rocket.
0: Which
3: is
0: do you really think
4: he was
0: like,
4: gobbling that meat rocket
0: at 9:13 a.m. that you should give us that kind of content, knowing that there's something we got to do with that. We can't let that go.
2: I will take anything outside of you putting me on blast for my upbringing.
4: Meat rocket gobbler
2: team that I grew up cheering for.
0: Oh, your upbringing. I was like, wait a minute.
1: I don't know if anybody's ever.
2: My mom's great.
0: Yes, she seems
2: finished fourth in the Senate race. I know
0: your
2: guys
0: mom was running for Senate?
2: I think it's Synod.
0: Oh,
2: Synod.
0: I was like, wait.
2: It's like S-Y-N-A-D. Okay, but she was nominated. It was pretty cool.
0: Okay.
4: Cool. Yeah. Shout out
2: Patty Sue.
4: Patty Sue.
2: She's watching.
0: When you said Senate, I was like,
2: I will.
4: Okay, Patty.
2: Admittedly, I got it wrong when she told me. And I was like, wow, good for you.
0: Yeah.
2: It seems like a little bit late in the game.
3: You were like, my mom's the Senate.
4: To be fair, have you seen the Senate?
2: Yeah. Yeah,
4: they're all
3: she's actually way too young to be in the Senate.
2: Yeah, that's true.
4: She doesn't meet the age requirement.
0: She hasn't hit a prime yet.
3: Solid 12 years.
2: Yeah, but that was my weekend. That's pretty much it.
3: Nice man.
2: Thanks, dude. A lot of thigh out of you.
3: You had a bad time at Pelican to Mars.
2: I had a great time at Pelican to Mars. I had a great time. I will say, I don't care about who you vote for. I don't care about politics. I don't care about anything. I just want everyone to be happy for 2 weeks for the Olympics and for World Cup and just shut up and just. Agree that we're all cheering for America.
0: Right.
2: You know what I mean? The Knicks.
4: Nah, you tried to put that one in. He wasn't trying to put that in.
0: Knicks,
4: there.
0: Baby.
2: No. That was.
0: Hey,
4: we're moving on from it. We're moving on.
2: The Knicks?
0: I have been. The only reason I've been tame about the Knicks winning is because of my good friend Alondra.
2: Why would you.
4: Gotta be
2: are
4: respectful.
2: You a Knicks fan?
0: Yes. Have been my whole life.
2: Why? John Starks?
0: And Charles Oakley.
2: Charles Oakley.
0: Yeah.
2: Former regular
0: John Starks, Charles Oakley, Anthony Mason. Like,
2: yeah, that's good.
0: I love the way they played basketball. Yeah. And everybody picked the Bulls, and we didn't have the Pelicans yet. I'm like, I'm going to go the opposite of what everybody's doing.
2: I mean, they made it
0: and
2: to
0: had
2: the
0: a
2: Eastern Conference
0: starter
2: finals.
0: Starter jacket. 94. Yeah. 94
4: 99,
0: finals.
4: Right?
2: Wasn't this weekend like the anniversary?
4: Yeah.
2: When they lost? Because like that was in the Rockets and OJ and all that kind of stuff?
0: Because it was World Cup.
2: Yeah.
0: And in the U.S.
2: Arnold Palmer.
0: They lost in the finals.
4: I love
0: it. 94. Yeah. It was one other thing. I know the Rangers won the Stanley Cup in 94, but it was one other thing that was like matching up to what.
2: Is it a baseball thing?
0: Maybe.
2: It was June 13th.
0: 94 a strike year in baseball.
2: Oh, yeah. But they weren't striking yet, I don't think.
0: Not yet, but they were about to.
2: Braves would have won that.
0: Expos probably would have.
2: Expos would have won that. 2011 LSU probably would have won that for sure.
4: 2020 Alabama.
2: There it is.
0: Matt, this is where you say the 94 Rangers because that's all you talk about.
1: Would have won.
2: Great team.
1: Any year in the 90s.
2: Any year in the 90s?
1: Rangers.
2: I miss Pudge Rodriguez.
1: He's
0: who doesn't?
4: Dude, the best.
2: It's like a 155 pop time, which can't be real, but.
0: Oh, it's real.
2: You think 155 so?
1: 155 what?
0: Pop time.
2: Pop time. Pop's pop.
1: Yep.
4: Like pop.
1: Yep. Dirty pop.
2: Dust pop.
0: Dirty pop.
1: Dirty pop. Dust pop.
0: Soda pop if you listen.
3: Where's your last dust pop? September 08.
4: Still hasn't seen The Outsider, so he can't get the soda pop.
2: You haven't seen The Outsider?
0: No, he wasn't forced to read it in school.
2: What?
3: That's what I said.
0: I know. Everybody I know. And we all school. Said it.
2: What did you, read anything?
0: Yeah.
2: What'd you read?
1: Wow. Playbook.
2: Hell yeah, though. That's awesome. But you didn't have to read The Outsiders?
1: No.
2: That's like the one book they made us read. It was awesome.
4: We already did
0: this. I said the same thing. Yeah. We got to take a break.
2: My bad.
0: Think about this.
2: Yeah.
0: Because we had the same, like, we were shocked that he didn't have to read it. And then when you had to read it, then you loved it.
2: Best movie cast you've ever seen.
0: Ever. Of all time. All right. We got to take a break. More OTB when we come back here live from the Raising Cane's studio.
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2: We did.
1: In the lineup. There was a lot of people that were pretty upset that that graphic was not real.
3: It looked real.
2: Oh, yeah.
1: Alondra did a great job putting that together. But with so many messages, hateful messages that I got about it not being real, why can't it be real?
2: It probably can.
1: I don't feel like there's any band on that list
4: that we can't get.
1: That we couldn't get in the box.
2: Put it, can you, a local concert?
5: Yeah, no, that's what, that's what we wanted.
4: The whole point.
2: Oh, I love that.
1: Yeah, it's going to be in the outfield. The stage, and then everybody's going to sit in the stands, the cover, in case it rains.
2: That makes sense.
1: Like, smart. The Goo Goo Dolls have done a performance in the rain. It's iconic before. They July can do it 4th. Again. So.
4: Yeah.
2: Mm. Yeah, I love that.
1: They'll be okay playing in the rain. We need to get somebody on this. I don't know. Alondra, you've got more music contact information that matters than
4: for
1: we
4: sure.
1: do.
4: For sure.
1: So.
4: Yeah, I think me and you both can get our contacts together.
1: I'll get the Rolodex out.
2: Not the rest
1: just
2: of
1: tell
2: them.
1: Me is, it.
2: We're all idiots.
4: Do you have any?
1: Well, Flynn does.
2: I was in a band.
1: He didn't care.
2: No, not at all.
4: No. There's no way you
3: Is this a hot take to say that outdoor concert?

0: concerts are nowhere near as good as indoor concerts.
1: Yeah.
2: No, I don't think.
3: Depend on the time of year.
0: Yeah. That's all I think.
1: Summertime.
2: Is that
1: like,
2: a hot
1: summertime
2: take?
1: Outdoor concerts.
4: Because, like, Red Rocks in Colorado. Yeah.
2: Red Rocks is badass, awesome. But I feel like that's an outlier for sure.
3: I agree. I like them indoor better.
0: I would not like to go
4: here,
0: to a stadium and watch a concert.
4: Here?
2: Yeah.
1: Like an
4: depends on what time of year it was.
2: Right. Like, okay,
4: but
2: so.
4: But like Garth and Tiger Stadium, like,
2: that
4: if,
2: that
4: was
2: awesome.
4: Is that, if that was at the River Center, it wouldn't hit the same. No. I get what you're saying about climate control, weather,
0: just
4: and
0: acoustically,
4: all that.
0: You know.
4: Oh, really? Okay.
2: True, because
4: oh.
2: I saw Garth in Death Valley,
4: yeah.
2: And then I saw him at the Dome.
4: Yeah.
2: Much better at Death Valley.
4: Yeah.
1: I saw Garth
4: awesome.
1: At Mercedes-Benz. It was the first concert they did, and they didn't have the acoustics worked out yet.
4: Who was?
1: Garth Brooks. And it was there were people inside the bathroom that wouldn't leave the bathroom because the acoustics were better in the bathroom.
3: Oh, they had the speakers right above them?
1: Yeah,
2: okay,
1: gotcha.
2: Interesting.
1: Yeah. Yeah. I mean, but I saw the Stones and No Doubt in Turner Field. That was awesome. That was awesome.
3: Down here, though, the weather gets so spotty, too.
1: Yeah, that's fair.
3: So, like, it's just hard to do.
1: Yeah.
2: I will say, when I went to go see Zach Bryan in Tiger Stadium, the weather was nice that day.
4: It was,
2: so it felt really breezy in there.
4: Yeah.
2: So that was a good feeling.
3: Mm-hmm.
2: But I guess you're right. Down here,
4: you gotta
2: it
4: do
2: gets real hot.
4: Yeah, you can't do it now.
1: But Flynn, you were saying about climate change.
4: I can't be now.
2: No.
0: Climate change?
1: Yeah, you're talking about that.
2: I mean, yeah, that's what
4: while
2: the
4: they're talking
2: does.
4: About bullishness stuff.
0: Climate control.
4: There's an amphitheater in Chula Vista.
2: Yeah.
4: If you ever
2: I love
4: chance,
2: an amphitheater.
4: And the weather out there is San Diego, basically.
2: Right. So it's like crazy.
3: It doesn't matter what time of year you do it.
1: I feel like Matthews does this every year in Atlanta. He does like an outdoor
4: Dave might be out of our budget, maybe.
1: Yeah, for sure.
2: Which
1: you
2: is
1: know?
2: Crazy because I'm not on the Dave Matthews thing.
4: I'm with you.
1: Yeah,
4: like, I'm the same.
2: Yeah,
4: but he might be out of our budget.
1: It's also
4: right.
1: very hit or miss at his shows because it's like he can put on a show where he plays all the hits, a couple of other ones that he sprinkles in,
2: mm-hmm.
1: deep cuts, whatever. Or he can go and be like, "We're going to play 17 songs you've heard
2: that
1: too.
2: Nobody,
1: you're like, why?
2: Yeah,
4: when somebody does that, I'm like,
1: that.
4: Do you feel like you're the smartest guy in the room right now? Because that's what you're trying to be.
1: All time favorite meme. It's a video of him doing like all of his. Jumping and wailing and,
2: mm-hmm.
1: and stuff on stage with the guitar,
2: mm-hmm.
1: and they were like, "Ain't no song."
2: You
1: Dave
2: got
1: Matthews
2: any
1: got.
2: Song?
3: That's
2: that kind of
3: energy.
4: I do
2: that.
4: Love that.
1: That's so good.
2: Yeah, climate changes. By the way,
1: yeah,
2: climate
1: change.
2: Climate change. Yeah, that's what it does. That's what climate means.
3: I would say roughly four times a year.
1: Okay, like a season, not in Baton Rouge.
3: Yeah,
1: this is
3: no,
1: by the way.
2: No, it's either cold.
1: Hot.
2: Or hot.
3: Yeah, we got two.
4: We got a couple of I'm going to tell you, like, this is probably in the show to bring up what you're trying to bring up.
1: I wasn't going to bring up
4: climate
1: change.
2: You
1: will
2: did
1: tell
2: bring
1: you,
2: it
1: I found,
2: up, though.
1: I found Twice. One thing that I finally found the first thing I dislike about Baton Rouge.
2: Oh.
1: And it's not even Baton Rouge's fault. It's my
2: it
1: own fault.
2: It took you this long?
1: Yeah. Well, I mean, the roads are, I mean, that's for sure. What is that bobblehead? That's terrifying.
4: That's Mike Allstott.
3: Mike Allstott, bud.
2: Yeah, that is terrifying.
0: That.
2: That
0: is
4: Mike Allstott going to be
3: off the track, son.
4: Mike Allstott going to be on Moving the Chains a little bit later on SiriusXM.
2: Not a deal.
3: I'm excited to
1: welcome.
3: That's going to be awesome.
4: I'm pretty fired up.
1: Walking out of like a house with AC or a store with AC or my car, the moment I step out,
3: oh,
1: my
3: dude.
1: Glasses fog up. I look like a total idiot, like even more so than usual.
2: I was going to say, you don't need the glasses.
3: You can almost hear the heat.
4: Glad
3: you'd
4: be rabbited in that situation, and you got out in front of it.
1: Yeah, I got you.
4: Yeah,
2: no, you
1: not
2: can definitely almost hear it, but you definitely can see it.
3: Yeah.
2: The heat.
3: You see the little waves. You almost hear like a buzz. Dude,
4: I love the story.
3: Different.
4: Flynn tells the story, and it never gets old to me, of laying on the ground like two-a-days over across the Ponderosa and Saban walking up towards him. And he was stretching on the ground, and the heat rises. You see the waves of heat as Saban's walking towards him. And then there's that
0: the oil burn-off.
4: The burn-off right behind
0: the
4: stadium.
0: Stack.
4: Mm-hmm. And Flynn tells it where the burn-off was right behind Saban's head, and the heat's rising around him. And you thought the devil was coming towards you.
0: Looked like Lucifer.
4: Can y'all imagine being on the ground?
1: That's terrible.
4: Nick Saban. A young Nick Saban, too. Like, so it was more terrifying
2: than
4: Grandpa Nick Saban.
1: Yeah.
4: And he's walking towards, and you see just heat waves and literal fire above his head.
1: Probably in a great mood, though.
0: Brilliant. Yeah, you would think, you would have thought, yeah, early in the morning, too, it's like laying on the ground stretching, like second week of training camp, dew on the ground, so it's all like everything you're doing is wet, and it's gross, and you're sweating. And then the devil's walking towards you, ready to yell at you for not stretching the right way.
2: That's so good.
0: Not doing leg swings correctly.
4: The most terrifying moment of my life. I was a freshman. I just had a pretty decent practice. So I was on a high.
1: Yeah.
4: And then Saban, it's before we had the facility over there. So we used to have to bus or walk to and from the stadium to the practice field. We didn't, that wasn't there. Just the indoors there. And so he had his little bitty Mercedes, little bitty tiny car, and I'm full shoulder pads and everything. Hey, ride with me back to the stadium. I'm like, the head coach is asking your freshman to ride back. I was like, are they going to cut? Am I getting cut?
1: Getting killed.
4: I'm like, I'm a two-star. Like, are they cutting me already? Like, I had a good day. And so we get in the car. It's a short drive. He's like, hey, like, we feel like you're one of the best 30 players on this team, but right now we've got a fullback. We don't really feel like that's going to be useful for you. How do you feel about playing safety? And so, like, I'm having a conversation with Coach Saban. I'm you know, just
1: DB
4: just getting
1: coach,
4: to campus.
1: By trade.
4: DB coach. And the other DB coach was Kirby Smart.
1: Pretty good.
4: At the time.
5: Safeties coach.
4: And I'm like, oh, coach, I've never done that before, but the head coach is asking me in his car, like, yes, sir. I'll do whatever I can, sir. So, I mean, it was like, it was the most, like, I thought I was about to get cut from the team. And then after having a good practice at running back, he's like, we want to move you to safety. I'm like, is that like disguise? Like, I suck at running back?
1: Right.
4: Like, I'm in my head, like, about every possibility. Yeah.
1: That's fun.
5: You did really good at safety.
4: For about a week, and then Debo routed me up. I'm like, hey, Jimbo, can I come back, please? I was trying to do both at the same time as a freshman.
1: Oh.
4: And our receivers were Bo, Buster Davis, and Early Doucette, and Skylar Green.
1: Early Doucette is such a good callback.
5: What year is this?
4: 04.
5: Yeah, we saw Michael Clayton, didn't we?
4: No, he was gone. He was 03.
5: Who was?
1: Early Doucette was like
4: Debo, Buster Davis, Skylar, and Early.
1: Oh, and Tyler Davis, didn't he run like a 4-2 or something?
3: He was a track guy.
1: Yeah.
3: Wound up being a punt returner for the Cowboys.
4: I want to almost be like, hey, guys, did y'all think this was going to do well?
1: Well, we're
4: backpedaling.
3: Jake's like, can I back up like 10 more yards?
4: Was a freshman, too.
1: Okay.
4: Yeah.
1: Wow. Good for you.
4: I remember Curry being like, that ain't it, bud.
1: Coach, I don't see it. I don't see it. Do you see him in Omaha, by the way?
3: I love
1: walking
3: Kirby.
1: Around Rocco's?
4: Yeah.
1: It looks so uncomfortable, but I love it so much.
2: Wait, who?
1: Kirby. Yeah, he's like trying to like side shuffle his way through this crowd.
2: I mean, there's not a lot of room in there.
1: No. Also, the Pat McAfee thing was kind of odd.
2: Yeah, that was weird.
1: They called him out.
2: Yeah.
4: I didn't see it. I didn't see any of it.
1: A tease.
4: A radio tease that I'm going to remember because Marler's not going to remember.
1: Write it down.
4: When we come back here on OTB.
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0: And I'm up.
4: When you go there, you will see what they can do for you, which is, well, anything you can dream up in your backyard. They are going to customize your pool to whatever you have in your mind, because you've been thinking about this for a very long time. 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You've been wanting to build this pool in your space for a long time. 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It's a collaboration together and you build an incredible space, incredible pool in your backyard. And Matt's going to be able to tell you more because he actually sat down with Russell Pools.
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1: I'm not proud of any of it. Let's be very clear.
2: Hey, fair. You're on air, so.
1: Oh, hey, guys.
2: Be careful. Yeah. Which,
1: love
2: that could
1: REM
2: mean
1: song.
2: Anything. Like, there's a lot you couldn't be proud of.
4: That's true.
1: Okay, well, that's.
5: Marla, how do you like my
4: that
5: button?
4: That list is long and distinguished.
2: How do you feel about masks?
5: My button.
4: How do you feel about Flint's Bubba Watson?
1: I don't. Oh, all the way to the top?
4: Yeah.
1: I don't love that.
3: No.
1: But, I mean.
5: Anybody? Has it grown on you?
1: No.
3: No, again, I think. Hat for it would make more sense.
2: I actually hate it more.
5: Leave it to the youths.
1: It is.
4: We love you. We appreciate you, but we also want to be honest with you.
5: Yeah. Come down.
3: Yeah. Oh, I think
1: down,
4: the shirt looks great.
2: Like, it's actually making me claustrophobic.
4: The shirt looks great.
5: We gave it enough time.
1: I'd give it one more.
2: I'd unbutton another one.
1: Yeah.
3: Okay.
4: I mean, T-Ball would have that thing down with his belly button at this point.
1: For real, dude.
4: Yeah,
1: we're
2: going. Belly button.
4: I mean, I remember how he used to, like, literally have his shirt down to, like, the middle of his stomach.
3: At that point, I'm like, why button it, man?
4: It's true.
1: That's honestly.
4: Yeah. Well, I think he actually did defend himself. He said, I've got two abs. And so he said he would go down to the two abs.
5: Okay.
1: That's cool.
4: I get it. You know, two's better than one. One's better than none.
5: Yeah. I mean, if you got.
4: Go for six, but, you know, sometimes you can't get there.
5: So he went for dose.
1: There it is.
4: Ah, hey,
5: bang,
4: now,
5: boom.
4: This guy. He's a father and also a business owner.
5: Switch.
4: I'm going to put this out there in the public so you feel bad about it. Flynn said he's going to get me a case of that Mai Hi for our youth baseball tournament in Biloxi.
5: Oh, did we say the whole case?
4: What? That right there, what is that called?
5: That's a carton.
4: Oh, that's what I pointed to.
5: A case would be 10 cartons.
4: I should know that from the carton.
1: Oh, semantics.
4: You're right. You are very much. Just one of those.
5: It's one of those?
4: How many's in there?
5: Is that going to be enough?
4: How many's in there?
2: 50?
1: I got you here. It's 50. Didn't mean to grab the mic.
4: 10 players.
2: Yeah, you can grab the mic. That's fine.
5: We'll get you a smoking deal on it, too. 4/5 commission.
4: Buddy, if you didn't think I already knew I was paying for that, if you thought I was getting that for free, you don't.
5: Yeah. Go pay for full price online. Then I'll go in the back end, and I'll get a discount.
4: No, not doing that either. All right, so we got 10 players. We got 4 days.
1: Oh,
4: that's 40, you know, opportunities. So,
1: do kids need hydration that much?
4: Yes.
5: Okay. Buddy.
1: I don't know.
2: Are you joking?
3: Insanely hot, too, man.
1: Hey, kids, water.
4: Kids sweat.
1: That's true.
2: He, wants your 9-year-olds to be passing out from the heat.
1: Let's not jump to that conclusion.
2: You said, do they need to be hydrated?
1: Dude, playing catcher in the summer sounds like the worst thing ever.
4: Yeah.
1: Yeah.
4: We have.
5: He doesn't want them to perform at their best.
4: My child's one of them.
1: Oh, he's a catcher?
4: Yeah.
1: Okay. Right, so we'll give him all of them.
4: We got two catchers. I got to give him a couple.
3: Chris doesn't want his catchers cramping. Everybody else doesn't care.
4: I am going to get.
5: Dude, he probably doesn't care about their cognitive function either.
1: Yeah, that was crazy. I don't know. I was hoping you didn't call me out on that, but
4: I mean, well.
1: Cannonball.
4: Yep. Jackknife.
5: Cannonball season.
1: That is.
3: I heard it here.
1: Fired up.
4: It is. I do have these headbands. No, I don't do that. I have these headbands that are supposed to cool your
1: head?
2: Oh, yeah, what do they call
4: Temperature of your body starting at the head. Do those work?
2: The bullfrog
4: the catcher's, I'm feeling a lot of baseball games. Yeah. I'm trying to take care of them, make sure they're taken care of. So I'm going to get them to wear them under their helmet. Not like a douchey way, but cool down their core temperature.
2: The head and the feet are wearing this.
1: Okay. Yeah, the feet.
2: And like your neck and
4: is that
2: your
4: why
2: wrist.
4: You don't wear socks?
5: Inside your wrist as well.
1: Way ahead of you guys. Y'all were talking about this last week on one of the shows, and it was talking about how hot it gets on the field, like in your actual feet. You were in the Reds in like the 90s. They played at, was it Riverfront? Right. So Barry Larkin used to tell the story where they would have to come on the field. It would get to 130 degrees on the AstroTurf.
4: Yeah,
1: and they have
4: like old AstroTurf.
1: Yeah,
4: yeah,
1: which is just concrete, right?
4: That's got some green stuff on it,
1: right?
4: Yeah,
1: and so then they would come off the field and they would have to soak their feet in ice buckets in between innings.
5: Yeah,
1: which that sounds like the worst way to putting a cold, wet sock back on and then going to play 8 more innings of baseball. That's
5: gross,
1: brutal.
4: You don't
5: that didn't
1: do probably it different you. Socks.
2: Not I mean, you're basically doing it without socks.
1: Sure, yeah, I'm not a big sock guy.
3: The inside of your shoes are just moist at this point.
1: I'm wearing socks right now.
5: I do know good that a lot of like the military during trainings and stuff, they will dunk their arms in ice water. So like inside of your arms, it gets it
4: wrist, helps, right?
5: Yeah, wrist for sure, but like inside of your arm in general.
2: Yeah.
5: A little bit more sensitive.
1: Yeah.
2: I don't know this for a fact, but I would guess like probably your armpits. Like you put a little.
5: Yeah, that seems shocking too.
4: Shock the system.
5: Shock.
4: You know
5: what's
4: something cool? It's like your low back. You're like, oh.
5: Oh, yeah.
4: Shock your whole body.
1: Well, Lieutenant Dan said that the key to the whole thing was clean socks.
5: Yeah, clean socks.
1: So that's a big thing.
5: You got to take care of your feet.
1: Speaking of socks.
4: What happened with, because we teased it.
2: Pat McAfee.
1: So.
4: I missed all this if it happened. I don't know what you're talking about.
5: I saw it this morning.
1: He brought up going to Rocco's, and it was like his first time going to Rocco's, I guess. And they were doing a show somewhere else. And it was like across the street. And so he went in there, and he's like, I didn't know the whole situation. I don't know what you're supposed to do. He's like, I brought checks with me. I don't know the process of like how to. I don't even know.
2: He wanted to buy like a bunch, like Gordon.
5: He wanted to buy a bunch.
1: And so he got there and he said that apparently they didn't call like the GM ahead of time who wanted him to call ahead of time.
2: Like the GM had said, y'all come to Rocco's.
1: Right.
2: Yeah. The GM had invited them.
4: Right.
1: But he didn't like call him ahead. And so when he said we got there, the guy was like obviously perturbed with him. Now, I agree with you on this point. We talked about it off air. If you're like in a rush at a restaurant and it's, I mean, like usually a dinner rush is like, what, 2 hours? Rocco's is not going to slow down for 2 weeks, right? So he's probably running all over the place and like already annoyed with having to do all the stuff at a restaurant. Mm-hmm. And then Pat McAfee walks in and he's like, hey, where do I go? You know, blah, blah, blah. And he's like, he said something like, can I write you a check? He's like, how do I do this? And he goes, yeah, I mean, I'm not sure if you have enough cash to cover it.
2: He said that the check would bounce.
1: Yeah. And then kept walking.
2: The GM said that.
1: And McAfee said it was very clear he wasn't joking. And it was like, also, he just signed like a 60, didn't he get like a $66 million?
3: Yeah, it's going to be okay. 60 mil a year.
5: So it sounds like something you would say as a joke, but you also have to let someone know it's a joke.
1: Well, someone that never takes stuff personally, I get where the owner's coming from on that. But yeah, he was like pretty upset about it. And then he was like, we're going to corral you over here. And he's like, no. And he went to his own table and they ordered him and they're like pre-packaged, which he didn't seem bothered by that part. He was like, he just brought up in a weird way that's like, of course they're prepackaged. Can you imagine?
2: Like what? Like they have like a sweatshop of people making Jello shots in the back. Like obviously they're going to be prepackaged.
1: Right. Yeah, that's the World Cup. Not.
5: He wasn't upset. I think he was perturbed at them not being like
2: check or like
5: maybe a little bit appreciative.
2: Appreciative.
5: Of the fact that he's probably trying to drop $50,000 or whatever.
4: Yeah, I get that.
1: That was the whole thing.
5: Yeah. And but he did try to backtrack. Like it didn't seem like it was something he was making up.
1: No.
5: Certainly. And he tried to backtrack a little bit, but he did start by saying, like, there's $5 shot.
1: I don't know if he should have.
2: Yeah, which I feel like that was a little shady.
5: Yeah.
2: That was a little shady the way that he was, like, starting to break. Yeah, you could tell he was annoyed because, like, the way that he was starting to break down. So the shots are
5: $5.
2: Right. $1.50 goes to a food bank.
1: It's 50 cents for each food pantry?
2: Yeah, something like that. And then it goes to the school. Like, so last year, Baton Rouge Food Bank got a bunch of money from when LSU went over there. So they do stuff like that. But I think Rocco's ends up making $3 off the shot or whatever.
1: Right.
2: And he laid it out like that. And he was like, you're still making $3 off the shot. But, like, okay, they're still making a bunch of money. to, yeah, you have to make money.
4: It's
2: like the one time, but it's also like the one time a year where they get business like that. So I think like,

0: And so they could do, like, it's Atlanta. Yeah. And so he came in, he was so like,
1: was he as Madea or himself?
0: He just as himself.
2: Oh, man.
3: Houston's in a long
0: Dude,
3: time.
0: Dude, I think about it daily. It's right. The best.
3: The Irvine Houstons used to get got.
0: So good.
3: All the time. Sorry.
0: But he came in and was like, he's like, hey, I know you guys, they've like, you know, kind of whittled down the staff. You can only do takeouts, so you're not making as much money. He's like, how many people are on staff currently? And they're like counting up. And it's like, he's getting just a ticket order, like a regular dinner for his family, like $200.
3: Yeah.
0: And he's like, it's like, there's 34. And he goes, okay, I'd like to make a tip on my, like, you know, whatever, for $17,000, $500 per person to give you guys to help you get through blah, blah. So they were like, well, we can't take a tip that high, blah, blah. Houston's, which I enjoyed my time there, they took the tip and then refused to collect it because they would have had to pay taxes on it during the credit card thing and made them return it to Tyler Perry.
1: That's crazy.
0: And wouldn't let the workers get the $500. It was insane.
2: Ooh.
0: Yeah, I'm pretty sure he just came back and did something else to make it worthwhile.
3: I'm sure he's
0: awesome.
3: That kind of
2: right, thing, just because of taxes?
0: Yeah. Now, Usher, not a great tipper.
3: Usher Raymond?
0: 8% every single time.
2: Oh, Jordan would Jordan like, Kitchens would hate him.
0: Terrible. Terrible. Hated it.
3: Don't tell me that.
0: Who was the point guard for them forever from Wake Forest? Not Chris Paul, the other one. Jeff Teague?
2: Yeah.
0: He was just as bad. Yeah.
2: Tough was one. He really?
0: Mm-hmm.
2: Wow. And Jeff was there for a while.
3: I heard about Usher.
4: That guy,
3: I mean, he did wonders for all of us in middle school.
0: CDs,
3: you know?
0: Yeah.
4: Wonder what he's thinking. Wonder what the thought process is. Like, look, I'm ordering a $1,000 bottle of wine. You're doing the same amount of work as if I ordered a $100 bottle of wine.
1: I know. I always think about that, too.
0: Like I didn't like that at all. Shaq was always great. Most of them were awesome.
4: Saying. Yeah, it's like, I mean, I'm just because
1: like, you're still opening a bottle of wine. Like, that's, yeah.
0: If it was on to-go's, I was like, that's fine. But also, like, if it was, like, on a regular food, like, that was too much.
3: All right.
1: I got a text.
3: You got a text?
1: Very quick, because this is a good point. The Jello shot still costs money, which is coming out of the $3. So, like,
3: yeah, that's costing
0: goods. Yeah. A bottle of vodka costs $7.
1: God forbid.
3: Yeah.
4: Again, I think everyone's kind of taking it. Right? I think he's just annoyed because he's trying to donate a bunch of money.
3: I get that, too.
1: I get both sides.
0: You won't even donate my eyes.
3: He, like, y'all.
4: To children.
0: You know what? I'll donate Jello shots to your kid's baseball team. I got you.
1: Yeah.
3: Non-alcoholic or alcoholic?
0: We'll see.
2: Whatever you can find.
1: Russian roulette.
0: Louisiana stuff. He's like, it's fine.
1: Right.
3: Jeez, I'm peace.
1: No, seriously.
3: All right. Before we take this break, I want to remind you about our friends over at K2Z. 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Brandon Barton and team going to come out to your space. The cool thing about it, once they get there, they're going to say, this is what you need. And you're going to be like, wait a minute. I've lived here for multiple years. Doesn't matter. They're going to know your space better than you are in a matter of minutes. They did it for me. They'll do it for you. It's inside. It's outside. It's outside. It's inside. Again, since 2004, Brandon Barton and the team does it better than everyone else. 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
8: Mary 3? Okay. Atlanta, Georgia.
9: All right, welcome back in. OTB. Well, Ask the Bench brought to you by Ice Cold Dos Equis. It is always a great time to go for Dos.
10: Thank you. Wait, sometimes
11: I don't want to do it at the same time. We need to keep people on their toes. Keep the people guessing. I don't know when I'm going to do it.
9: It's about consistency, like Dos Equis. Every time, you know what you're getting. Thank you. Okay. Is the United States men's national team wearing Crocs in sport mode or something? They looked like it the other day. My God, they looked good.
8: Yeah.
9: That was awesome. That was fun. Just win, dude, win one knockout game, right?
8: Yeah.
9: And then
11: knock someone out.
9: Who knows? Then it gets crazy. Win one.
12: They did that to that.
13: Who's supposed to be better? Guy. We watched it.
8: Yeah, they're not. They're not Australia beat them.
9: Turkey.
11: They nearly killed them.
13: Turkey.
8: And so.
9: They changed the way.
14: I mean, you were saying Chechia, Turkey. So if you're going to embrace Chechia, I think you should embrace Turkey.
8: Chechi.
12: Nope. Sure.
14: That didn't land.
8: Libs have ruined everything.
9: Hashtag ask the bench. Would you take on the Spurs' final fan boss? That guy was cleaning house.
14: I didn't see
9: in a Rodman jersey.
12: Oh, dude. He beat up like 30 Knicks fans.
8: Everybody
9: that charged him, he was just.
14: Rodman jersey, I knew he was bad at
9: that. And it was like parting the sea as he was walking.
14: I wish I saw this.
9: It was incredible.
11: Good dude.
9: It was incredible.
14: I just know he was from the south side of San Antonio. He was off of Zazamora Street.
9: He looked like
8: we all know the
11: Lord's work out there.
9: He looked like he wanted every ounce of smoke he could possibly give him. Like, he was mad the cops came and got him.
8: It felt like there should have been less smoke in general from the post-game celebration.
11: Yeah, maybe the Knicks fans should just like.
14: That's why they haven't won him forever, because they don't know how to act.
11: Yeah, they just.
12: Watch this guy. I mean, he's your
14: judge. There's a definition of this is why we can't have nice things.
8: Yeah, for sure.
9: Hey, y'all, it's been a long time.
12: Look, I mean, just chasing these guys.
14: Oh, my gosh.
12: Somebody sneaks him in his
9: way. Just wait. Somebody tries to sneak him. Watch him. Watch the Red Sea part.
14: Oh, my God.
9: Look, as he finishes him, and then watch. Nobody. Oh. Look.
8: He chases this guy.
14: Oh, ran away. Look,
8: and he's limping away.
9: That guy tried to kick you down.
8: The guy tried to trip him with his foot.
14: That is the most B move I've ever seen.
8: Where is this at?
14: Sneak someone?
9: I think it's like in like it's a in New York. Like
8: a residential mall?
14: Wait, but to sneak someone and run away is the most B behavior that I've ever seen in my life.
9: But everybody that did, like he went and got him.
14: Oh, are you not entertained? He just hit them with the, are you not entertained?
11: Look, this guy's taking a selfie with him. He's famous.
9: Somebody's like,
11: oh, look at this guy.
9: If the Spurs,
8: he does have Crocs on.
9: Yes. They're like, if the Spurs would have had 1 ounce of this in the fourth quarter, they would have won the series.
12: They don't blow any leads.
8: Man, they blew all the leads.
14: Wait, that was crazy. He didn't take any health points or nothing.
11: Y'all, I'm sure that's not his fault.
9: Look, like, the best part about the video that I,
12: you can tell that guy.
9: The slip in the Jesus sandals is not a good look. Not good.
11: Man,
8: I mean,
14: and the Dennis Rodman
9: in the Rodman jersey makes it even better.
14: Yeah,
11: their fan base looks a little bit.
9: The Spurs might have lost, but this guy,
8: they are.
12: I don't know.
8: That whole thing was there. Was like 63 people arrested afterwards, which is fine, but there was like stabbings and someone was shot.
14: Yeah, they're out here trying to. I mean,
12: that makes sense. That's not how you celebrate things, Chris.
8: No, usually I just get some like a cake or something.
12: No,
8: I eat it by myself.
14: That was crazy.
12: You're supposed to light the bus on fire. They lit the bus on fire.
8: Why was there a school bus there?
12: That's what it was in the middle of.
9: It was a World Cup transportation bus.
8: Not anymore. It's not.
9: No, it's not.
8: Actually, that probably made some people feel at home.
9: All right. We love you. We thank you. We appreciate you. Go USA.
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26: Victor pulls up left wing three, no good. The New York Knicks are NBA champions.
27: I think that's compared to anything before. This is the biggest lesson of my life, the biggest learning moment.
28: There's a lot that goes into it, but the simple consistencies, we didn't deserve to win the game.
29: One thing that they have to do is take this into the offseason with them. They got to feel the pain of this.
27: I don't think we could have learned more and gained more experience. It's been hard and full of lessons.

0: made a mistake once of saying this was a Kiss song. It's not a Kiss song. It's an Ace Frehley song. Ace Frehley, a member of Kiss, but this is an individual project, right? It's like confusing a Nick Jonas song for a Jonas Brothers song. You don't make that mistake. You don't do that with the Knights and Satan's Satin. What's Kiss stand for? Zeno, what does Kiss stand for?
1: Keep it simple, stupid.
0: There it is. He's Mark Zeno. I'm Randy Scott. It's ESPN Radio, the ESPN app, and SiriusXM Channel 80, as well as your smart speaker, however you found us on this absolutely beautiful Monday here, at least in Bristol, Connecticut. We are happy that you did. ESPN Radio is presented by Progressive Insurance. 888-SAY-ESPN is the phone number, 888-729-3776. We spent the entire first hour talking about the Knicks, extolling the virtues of the Knicks. Where does Jalen Brunson rank in the on the Knicks Mount Rushmore? Is he the king of New York? Will he ever have to pay for a beer in New York ever again? Let's talk about the Spurs. All right, there's a yang to this yin or a yin to this yang. Victor Wembanyama, Zeno. I don't know if I have seen a climb in popularity, a climb in esteem, a general acceptance of one guy being anointed as next and as the face of the NBA, and then within the same postseason, having someone, that anointed one, take such big hits to his public image for being a dirty player, for being a flopper, for being a complainer, for not doing things the right way. It's been a wild, like, 2 months for Victor Wembanyama.
1: Yeah, I mean, look, I don't have an NBA vote, MVP vote. I would have given it to Victor Wembanyama prior to the playoffs starting.
0: Me too.
1: I was unequivocal in my stance that he was the MVP of the league. My opinion of him has since changed, like many others, from what we saw the entire postseason. It's not because I think his play has changed or even degraded. Now, it is a little bit disconcerting that in the fourth quarter, old Stretch there lost his legs. He needs to put on some LBs and work up the cardio a little bit and figure out how to find your legs in the fourth quarter. To quote Herb Brooks in Miracle, the legs feed the wolf, gentlemen. And his wolf was very hungry because he had nothing left. So, but that said, beyond that, like, do I think, and for the record, I think it was a poorly officiated series across the board. Now, I appreciate the officials letting them play and sticking the whistles in their pocket. There were some egregious misses across the board in the finals. And a lot of them, I felt like, and I am a biased Knicks fan, so I won't sit here and try to hide it, but I do feel like a lot of them were in favor of Victor Wembanyama, particularly in the finals. I mean, the reality is that by the letter of the law, the way the rule is written, he easily should have had two more flagrant fouls. And they didn't even bat an eye at it.
0: Yeah, the fact, okay, so one of them being the facial mush
1: right, that one,
0: of Jalen Brunson.
1: On the screen right now,
0: yes. Sort of back of the head. That wasn't even called, so that's what's so challenging is if no foul is called, you really can't ask for a review. You have to do it in between games. And correct. It's amazing to me, because I'll say this also as a non-affiliated Nick, just watcher, a consumer of their product, Brunson snaps his head like a Willow Smith song.

0: Like, he whips his hair like crazy to sell calls. And everybody does. Shea Gilgeous Alexander does it. Wemby does it. So when he got hit, it was hard to tell, like, was it that bad? Or was he trying to sell it? And I think it was probably a combination of the two. But it's amazing to me that it went missed, I think is my point. It's amazing that there wasn't anything called. Is the second potential flagrant, the one that you're referencing, is that the landing zone infraction by Wemby?
1: Yes. Yeah, clearly, by letter of the law, it's a flagrant.
0: Then we got to change the law.
1: Okay, that's a fair argument to have, but as far as the 2026 NBA Finals are concerned, that is still a foul.
0: You're right.
1: I mean, you know, there's an argument we need to update the NBA.
0: Yeah,
1: you know, replay policy review. Why, if you just like the NFL, if you get both challenges right, you should have another one.
0: You're right about that.
1: There's no reason not to have a third challenge. Mm-hmm. And furthermore, I'm at the point at my sports fandom. Everything in every sport should be reviewable. If I'd like to review if that guy in the third row finishes beer properly, I should be able to use a challenge on it. I don't care. Like, everything should be reviewable.
0: Okay. All right. That's one way to potentially look at this. Another way is to not have, see, like, Jalen Brunson jumps in, if you're going with, like, jumping into the pool, Jalen Brunson elevates chopsticks, comes down jackknife. You know what I mean? Like, I don't know that Wemby landed in the area that Jalen Brunson took off, but when Brunson lands to try to draw that contact, he absolutely rolled his ankle, and that's by the letter of the law what we're trying to prevent. So you're right.
1: There was also one that happened to Josh Hart on Wemby in the corner. I think it was in game 2 or 3.
0: Okay.
1: There was another one that happened where clearly it was an infraction in the landing zone area, and it wasn't called. I'm not 100% sure if it was Wemby. I have to go back and look at it, but I remember it was definitely Josh Hart who took the 3 because he made it. Regardless, to your point, like, there are some things about, you know, the NBA that the way it's almost like there's no middle ground. The NFL changes too many rules every year. The NBA doesn't change enough.
0: Mm-hmm. That's interesting. It's slower. It is slower. Baseball is seemingly grabbing a different ways of, like, engaging the fan, you're retaining the fan, shortening games, things like that. The NBA has us. I mean, the ratings for this finals were tremendous. I think selfishly as a basketball fan, as a company man, I wouldn't have minded, you know, a game 6 in New York, a game 7 potentially back in San Antonio, but the Knicks didn't play with their food. Their food being Wemby, and that is, again, what I wanted to touch on. What we wanted to get to was some sound from Wemby after this, because you know, it's a playoff run, Mark, that he didn't always go and talk to the media after losses. He was fairly criticized for not doing so after a Spurs loss to OKC in the Western Conference Finals. He's getting some heat. He's drawing some attention for not shaking hands here in the NBA Finals after the Knicks wrapped it up. But I do want to get to Wemby first on what he and the Spurs learned about themselves in this postseason.
2: What we're made of plus our experience is, and I don't think we could have learned more and gained more experience in one playoff run and in one season and personally in 18 months. It's been hard and full of lessons.
0: All right, full of lessons. Didn't really itemize or catalog those lessons. But he acknowledges, just like the rest of us, that there are moments from these finals that will stick with him.
1: Yeah, look, I mean, I talked a little bit about this last night, like, in reference to the Spurs and Wemby, peaking too early. Like, is a downside to taking this big of a leap from what was a stepstone year to the NBA Finals, right? Like, not taking anything away from the Spurs because they earned it, not taking anything away from Wemby because he's an amazing player. That said, to go from a early round playoff exit to NBA Finals in 1 year is a very large leap. Look at how the Knicks did it. There was like a natural progression. It was, playoff win, you know, round one exit, Eastern Conference Finals loss, NBA Finals win. Like when you make that big jump, the expectation is that you'll always be back. And that this is where you're going to maintain. Unfortunately, the Spurs play in the Western Conference. If I had to ask you right now, easier path back to the finals, Knicks or Spurs?
0: Knicks.
1: It's the Knicks.
0: Absolutely.
1: There is a danger in the Spurs peaking this quickly. And Oklahoma City is going to be gunning for them. The entire West is, who knows how the rest of the offseason is going to shake out. But everyone's going to try to get better and try to beat the Spurs. So I just wonder, like, when it comes to Wemby and the lessons learned and everything else for the Spurs, what do you take away from this? Winning the NBA Finals is tough, man. And getting to this spot is even tougher.
0: And it's a marathon. It is. I'm not discrediting the Knicks when I say that there are very few teams who get to play opponents coming off of seven-game series. And the Knicks got to do that. They got to do that with the Cavaliers. They got to do that
3: with Philadelphia.
0: With Philadelphia, and they got to do that here with the Spurs. But Jalen Brunson is a machine. I mean, all credit, full marks to the Knicks for their fitness, for their endurance, because we saw Wemby fade. We saw Wemby fade early in games, early in the series. And then once they started having 2 days off in between games as the series went on, we saw him fade later in games. But the point is, he faded. And if you're going to be the guy, if you're going to be the face of the league, sure. But if you're just going to be the face of your franchise, if you're going to be the go-to scorer, if you are a guy who closes out games at both ends of the floor, you can't wither. You can't fade. You can't be someone that Mike Brown in this instance said, okay, cool, I'm pulling off, you know, fill in the blank. Here's Mitchell Robinson with one good hand. Go neutralize Wemby. And he did. And when Wemby would settle for jump shots, it's almost as though Wemby doesn't know what kind of scorer he wants to be. And it's a champion's problem until it's not, right? It's a diamond shoes are too tight. My 50s are too big for my wallet. I got too many weapons. I don't know what to do. You have to know how to get a bucket when your team is gacking away a 29-point lead. And when your team is clinging to a 2 or a 1-point lead in the final 2 minutes of the fourth quarter of an NBA Finals game. Wemby doesn't know himself. So how can the Knicks know how to use him?
1: Yeah, I mean, you mean the Spurs know how to use him. The Knicks knew how to abuse
0: him. Yeah, how do the Spurs know how to use him? Exactly.
1: You're right.
0: How does Mitch Johnson know how to deploy him if Wemby doesn't know himself?
1: Listen, there's always going to be this critique, and you know, and Knicks fans know this because it was the same critique that we had for Karl Anthony Towns for a long time. Why is my 7-footer out behind a 3-point line taking threes? And there's a lot of fair arguments to Victor Wembanyama, who is a special kind of 7'4", 7'5", whatever he is, with freakishly long arms and fingers and everything else. What are you doing out there shooting threes? Get inside, use your size to your advantage, and just dunk the darn ball.
0: Right.
1: And there wasn't a lot of that from Wemby. It's almost like the Knicks dared him to come inside, and he didn't want any part of it.
0: Cat is a self-anointed, and honestly, one of the worst things potentially to happen to him in his career, just as his professional career, was winning that 3-point contest, because it validated everything that you're saying. It validated his willingness and desire to stay 27 feet out. But I do think that had a hand in tiring Wemby out. The fact that Wemby had to guard him from that far out at times. Anthony in Miami, 888-SAY-ESPN is a phone number, 888-729-3776. Let's start with Anthony in Miami. Anthony, what's up? You're on ESPN Radio.
4: Yeah, Wemby should have had 3 flagrant fouls at least. There was the push to the head of Jalen Brunson in game 3. There was the missed stomp on OG Anunoby's knee in game 4. And then in game 5, there was the landing zone flagrant that should have been called from Jalen Brunson. Because remember, Brunson got called for a flagrant foul on a landing zone when he turned his back to the shooter in midair, and the shooter made sure he came down and clipped his leg against Jalen Brunson. So there's 3 fouls. Yeah. And because of that, Wemby should have gotten a suspension for at least not only any potential games in the playoffs, but at least the first 5 to 6 games of the next season. He's a dirty player. He reminds me of what the 1980 Pistons looked like playing out there. And he's playing like he's Michael Jordan, where he can do whatever the hell he wants on the court and he's not going to get a foul call.
0: All right. I'm going to push back on the Pistons comp just because the Pistons were actually tough, and I don't know that Wemby is. But I understand. I mean, Anthony Miami's not alone. Like, I think the public image of Victor Wembanyama outside of the state of Texas coming out of these NBA Finals, Mark, is that he's a dirty player.
1: I mean, look, dirty is in sports terms, it's a bad accusation to lob around in the sports lexicon, right? To say a guy's a dirty player, because that means he does it with intent and he tries to injure people and everything else. I don't know if Wemby necessarily tries to injure people, but we all know this about the NBA, and we've known it for our entire fandom of the NBA. Stars get all the breaks when it comes to these sort of things. That's never going to change. The NBA, we all know the NBA is not better served with Wemby sitting out game five in an elimination spot, you know, at home on a national TV audience on Saturday night. So the league is not going to shoot itself in the foot by doing that. Does that change the outcome of games? Possibly. Does it change the quality of the product? Maybe. But that's just the reality of this league. And it'll always be the reality of this league, which is that, guess what? If you are one of the stars, you are going to be the benefactor of some less than stellar and maybe honest looks at things that happen in the game.
0: True. Star treatment, man. It's there in life. It is there in the NBA. 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Jordan in Texas, we see you. Mardi Gras Bob in New Orleans, we see you as well. You can jump in on the fun. 888-SAY-ESPN is the number. 888-729-3776. We're going to get to Jordan. We're going to get to Mardi Gras Bob and the rest of your calls as we also dive in to whether or not we make too much of players shaking hands after the game. 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
22: And Ananobi the rebound. It's over. It's over. Knicks fans, this is not a dream. Your long, long wait has ended. Go ahead and cry. After 53 years, the Knicks are finally NBA champions.
23: Thousands of Knicks fans were here tonight. They weren't missing this moment. This is New York, baby.
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0: after a series or after a game. We're going to dive into that, or maybe the absence of one. He's Mark Zeno. I'm Randy Scott. 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Still have one. I think we have room for one more call on the phone lines, but 888-SAY-ESPN is the number. We're going to get right to him. Let's go to our guy, Jordan. Jordan in Texas, man, we are sorry about your Spurs, buddy. We hope that being up on ESPN Radio is a consolation prize, bud. What's going on? We're not, sister.
1: Hey, man, I'm in the doghouse with my wife. I bet way too much money on this damn series, and so I love money. That being said, Miss Johnson needs to be investigated for negligence of coaching, for sitting Dylan Harper as much as he did in that last game. When you blow 71 points is what they gave up when they were leading, 71-point lead, you know, whatever they were, the 14, the 12, the 29, and the 16-point lead, he got out-coached by Mike Brown. He should be investigated. I know everybody loves him because he's a first-year head coach. There's no reason for it. Victor Wembanyama, he's a sorry, dirty player. And as far as shaking hands, I wouldn't want to shake his damn hand if I was the New York Knicks, because Jalen Brunson plays with honor and pride, and I don't want to shake his dirty, nasty hand. Love you, man!
0: All right, Jordan. Dang. Jordan's head. Hey, we need to get like a financial advisor down to Jordan. Right, because if the gambling stuff is too big, and then he was on a very expensive vacation beforehand.
2: What did he say? Five kids, he said?
0: Five or eight kids.
2: Took
0: and they went to Disney. They went to Disney World, which we appreciate as Disney cast members.
2: It's a great park.
0: It's a tremendous park. It's the most magical place on earth.
3: Yes, that's what I've heard.
0: But how about a guy from Texas, Zeno, saying that Wemby is a dirty player?
3: I mean, it's fair to question his motivations at this point. I think that there is a certain amount of, in the first two games of this series, okay, Victor Wembanyama was physically pushed around by the Knicks. That was their goal, was to physically wear him down, tire him out, and sort of, lack of a better way to phrase it, abuse him physically.
0: Yeah.
3: And he finally started pushing back in game three, like actually literally pushing back, starting with the back of Jalen Brunson's head. And that's where some of this came from. He was a little less conscious of, okay, these are the rules, I don't want to cross the line. He was kind of saying, like, you know, bleep them rules and I'll deal with the consequences after. So I don't know that there was necessarily intent per se. None of us ever will, but I think it's fair to question it at this point.
0: Let's get to Mardi Gras Bob. Our guy, our Mardi Gras Bobstradamus is with us on ESPN Radio. What's up, Mardi Gras Bob?
4: Well, yeah, gentlemen, pleasure to visit with you. Quick update, the Bubba Charm School GoFundMe is stuck at Dylan's $5 because the overwhelming sentiment, I think, is no amount of money and resources poured into Bubba is going to give him any charm.
0: Well, hey now. Second,
4: listen.
0: Keep going, but keep the gloves up.
4: Do you know him? Look, Victor Wembanyama is a petulant child. The Spurs were that team of young bucks at the gym who beat everybody until they go up against some grown men. And Carl Anthony Towns treated him like a petulant child, and his behavior showed it. But look what I picked on game night. So I said the Knicks at five in this very airwaves and was laughed at by some. No, that was right. In the last game, I picked Brunson over when everybody was picking over. I picked Cat under because I knew he'd be taking care of Wemby. I picked Brunson MVP, and I picked Wemby under. So, Jordan, you should have listened to Mardi Gras Bob, or Mardi Gras Bing Bong in this case.
0: Mardi Gras Bob taking a victory lap. We appreciate it. Bubba, I think you could take a victory lap, too. Take Bubba to Charm School GoFundMe. He's stuck on the original $5. Nobody sees a need for it.
5: Yeah, I know. I guess it's a win for me. Win
0: for all of us. All right. If you're going to go to Virginia, if you're going to go to Florida or New Jersey, Mark Zeno, where do you want to go?
3: Jersey.
0: Steve in New Jersey. You're on ESPN Radio. What's up?
6: Hey, what's up, fellas? I appreciate it. Man, I just want to say, man, what a great feeling. You know, I'm a Knicks fan. I'm in North Jersey. There's jerseys, Knicks gear everywhere I go. The last few days. Well, the last couple days hasn't been that long. I just wanted to pose a question to you guys. Okay. I was having this conversation with a buddy. Okay, in the current NBA, if you had one player to pick at the start of the fourth quarter, I say it's Jalen Brunson, and it isn't even close. And I say you have to go back to Kobe Bryant to even have that debate. It doesn't have to be playoffs, just any single game. Jalen Brunson is a stone-cold assassin, icing his veins, killer. And we haven't seen that since Kobe Bryant. I'd like to hear your guys' thoughts.
0: Wow.
3: Yeah, I mean,
0: most clutch?
3: He's the best closer in the game right now. I don't think anybody debates that. Fourth quarter, game on the line. Nobody. Is there a player you pick right now over Jalen Brunson to put the ball in his hands during the game?
0: I don't know. I want to say, so I would, trust me, I'm with you with Brunson. I want to say there's a metric, because this was huge in SGA's MVP case. Mm-hmm. I think there's a metric that says SGA was the best fourth quarter player in the league, and not just this season, but maybe in the last, like, five seasons.
3: Are we splitting hairs between saying fourth quarter versus, like, last 2 minutes or last possession kind of deal?
0: And I think there is a difference. I think it's an important one. Point being, you're right. I'm not, and this is not a micro, we're not prisoners of the moment here with Brunson. Right. He's been doing it all year.
3: No, he's been doing it for the last couple of years.
0: Yeah.
3: Where he has been developed this reputation as the guy in the fourth quarter that you trust unequivocally. But, you know, again, I think when it comes down to it, it's one of those things where he has just, it's not just him. He's elevated everybody around him, right? He makes other players better. He allows other things to happen on the floor that aren't just him. And, well, when you go back to talking about SGA, right, and the metrics that make him the best player in the fourth quarter, yes, but does he make other players on the team better? I still think Brunson has that edge where he collectively makes other players on the team better to dig out of holes. Like, it's easy to be and here's the weird thing about these metrics, right? If you're in a tie game heading into the fourth quarter, that's different than whether you're down by 12 heading into the fourth quarter.
0: Yeah.
3: Right? Those are two different things we're measuring. And I'm not sure if the analytics and whatever nerd stat we're talking about take all that into account, the game script and everything else versus just pure numbers and raw numbers. But the point simply is, rephrase the question. You're down by 8 heading into the fourth quarter. Who do you want leading your team, SGA or Brunson?
0: I would say Brunson.
3: Yeah. We all would say Brunson.
0: And you know who else would? Our guy Andrew in Westchester. He's up next on ESPN Radio. Andrew, what's going on?
2: Yes, man. I just want to say, man, Brunson, his time is finally here. I mean, everyone always says, oh, he's not the best player. But if he's the best player with the last 5 minutes, then he's the best player, man. Every time we talk about the GOAT debate, right, we talk about Jordan being undefeated, never going to a game seven. We lost three games the entire postseason. After we lost one game, they were saying, oh, are the Knicks in trouble? The Spurs lost their third game in the semis, and we lost our third game in the third game of the NBA Finals. The media doesn't want to admit Jalen Brunson is a top three player. It's Curry, it's Brunson, it's SGA, and then you can throw Kyrie in at the fourth spot. He's getting old. He's got Damian Lillard beat. He's got Maxey beat. Every time him and Donovan Mitchell have faced off, he's always gotten the better of him. I mean, what more left does the guy have to do? I mean, he's 1A, the Becky Hammon talk. Her jerseys hang up in the same stadium, and she doesn't give him credit. Man, it's just, our time is here. People need to recognize he's top three point guard in the league and arguably one of the greatest Knicks all time.
0: I'm not going to fight him on that, Mark.
3: No, I'm not either. And look, in fairness, I know we've put a lot of attention in general on Becky Hammon's comments. She's not the only one. There have been plenty of clips out there of people who doubted Jalen Brunson. There's a clip of Stephen A. Smith questioning whether Jalen Brunson was the right guy to lead this Knicks franchise. And clearly not a shot at Stephen A., but there were a lot of people who were in that camp who had questions about the signing at the time that it happened. Well, the questions are valid until June 13, 2026. Because if that date doesn't happen and they don't come back in game four and they don't, you know, win this thing, we're still asking the same questions. So, yeah, I mean, as a Knicks fan, but I love to see Becky Hammon come out and give Jalen Brunson his flowers. Absolutely. You should. Everybody else did, right? Like, I think that's fair, but for some reason we're focusing more on her than other people. I'm not really sure why. But the reality is that Jalen Brunson shut a lot of people up throughout this whole thing.
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7: It is good to get a few minutes with our friend Max Bredos, MLS on Apple TV analyst, voice of LAFC, and has a significant role in the World Cup, especially the events out there at SoFi Stadium. 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He is with us. Max, I'm going to tap into your vast impression library a little bit later. But first, let's just go off the top. The U.S. men 4-1 against a Paraguayan side that hadn't been allowing many goals. What was your takeaway from the Group D opener on Friday night?
12: Firstly, I just want to say what a wonderful moment this is for me. Being at ESPN and being on ESPN Radio, I think it's the first time I've been on it since I left in 2019. So,
7: holy
12: very
7: cow.
12: Emotional moment, Randy and Mark, I got to tell you. So,
7: holy cow.
12: Thrilled to be with you guys. But maybe I can't remember all of those dates, but maybe there's one here and there. But to answer your question about the United States, the first thing is this World Cup is so long, and their next game is coming up on Friday, so we've had a lot of time to soak it in, and I think that's great because this United States team, and that was a masterpiece. And in a World Cup, when you have 3 days between games, you've got to take into consideration injuries, the schedule, and they can do the exact same thing they did against Paraguay, against Australia on Friday in Seattle. So, to me, do it, because that was close to perfection. It was visceral for me because this U.S. team, and over the years, they've always had some flaws. That looked like a team like the heavyweights. That looks like a favorite of the competition. I'm not saying they are to win it, but that is what France or Spain or Argentina normally do when they open up a World Cup. They come in and decimate an opponent. Right now, I've been reading the Paraguayan, or I was reading the Paraguayan clippings, and that program, they're going to have to bounce back. They'll have a game here against Turkey, but they're in tatters right now because of what the United States did. So that is rare air and an incredible achievement. And now the U.S. are positioned in a whole different stratosphere in this competition because of what they did. That is, you don't see that often, certainly not from a United States team.
3: Two-part question here, Max. One, since the performance seems so out of character, at least for the United States, to be able to do that in such dominating fashion, are we getting too far out over our skis about how good they really are? And then, if this performance is real, what kind of, does that change the ceiling for this U.S. team and how far they can go?
12: Yeah, I think we gotta temper expectations. It's difficult because it wasn't just a dominating performance. It was a performance that was just attractive. Normally soccer can be very pragmatic and you get results. And the teams like France and Argentina are at the top of this list, the two teams that are amongst the favorites. Sometimes they're not fun to watch. Yeah, they have Messi and Kylian Mbappe, but it's about getting the results, which, those two things can be mutually exclusive, but they also together can provide a team that is set apart here in this tournament. But it was just a beautiful, beautiful football, which United States have never been associated with. So that is something that, I think we put into the pot here and we can get excited about. That said, we have to see what this team looks like when they face unique challenges. And they're going to face one against the Socceroos, who are a counterattacking menace, and they will grind you out. They'll be physical, and every game is going to provide a different challenge. And that's the beauty of the World Cup, and sometimes it can be the downfall for many teams. There's going to be a different challenge, and we could have a different cadence and a different conversation after that second game, because it's a different set of expectations now. It's a different opponent, but I have a feeling there's even as with this team, this is a team that we can certainly expect a big performance and a team that certainly we can see taking that next step. But one step at a time, because this thing's a marathon.
0: It certainly is. You know, we're talking with Max Bredos, MLS on Apple TV analyst and voice of LAFC in the MLS, and certainly a role with the World Cup matches out on the West Coast. So now it is the Socceroos. Beyond that, it's Turkey, eh? Those two matched up, and I think it was a surprising result to have a 2-0 decision for the Aussies. Does that say more about how talented the Australian side is, or is there cause for concern elsewhere in Group D for Turkey?
12: I think the Turks have to be really disappointed, and their tournament is hanging over the precipice because they came out, some of the players were saying that this was going to be 3 points in the bank for them. It turned out not only to be 0 points, but a pretty embarrassing result. I mean, just not, you know, that was, Australia had clean air in that game the whole time. But this Australian team, they remind me a little bit about how the United States were viewed. You know, plucky upstarts, they'll outwork you, they'll outrun you, they'll get their elbows in, there's that spirit. And again, that's, the U.S. still have some of those traits, but they're now moving into a different type of profile. But that style has served the U.S. so well. We've seen that in past World Cups. And Australia kind of do that. There's a big talent gap. There's no, I mean, I don't want to offend the Australian fans. There's a big talent gap here between what the U.S. can field and Australia. But that doesn't mean that U.S. are going to steamroll here. And the Aussies know it. And now they have something in their back pocket. And they have, this is going to be a game. How do you adjust to your opponent? The U.S., if they play the way they do, if they make a mistake, the Australians will make them pay. I think we saw that from the Turks. And if I was an Australian fan, I would just be, I mean, they have house money. They got the victory. Their spot in the next round looks pretty secure. But if they can beat this U.S. team or even get a tie, their prospects of actually winning this group are very, very real. So this is a big, this game was big, but now it's huge.
0: Okay, I want to ask you, Max, to dial in to one of my favorite impressions of yours. Now, the English, the English open up in their group. On Wednesday, they play Croatia. Could I please get Michael Caine's assessment of this English side, who a lot of people like to make a deep run in this World Cup?
13: Well, Randy, I'll tell you first things first, we are the favorites. Who put the schedule together? World Cup's been going on for 5 days, and now England starts to play 8 days later. Are you mad? That is an absolute outrage. And I want to have a word with Gianni Infantino immediately. We should have played the opening day. We're the three lines. We're going to win the World Cup.
0: It's coming out. Oh, that's awesome. Buddy.
3: That's really well done.
0: I love it. We have a picture that we're going to... We have a picture
12: of
0: yours.
12: At the beginning, I'll be honest.
0: No, we love. I put you on the spot. I gave you no warning, but we have a picture that the cameras are picking up for the show on ESPN+. Max brought us male model. And his you get guys who are just blessed with too much damn talent, you know? Yeah. Sam Hunt played quarterback at Alabama Birmingham, and now he's a country music star. Max Bredos was a legit international male model, and now he is a soccer savant.
3: Wow.
12: But that was many milk duds and Bloody Marys ago. I mean, I shell of myself.
3: It's always something,
12: Max. So don't flash that photo.
0: It's out there too late. Bubba had it at the ready.
12: Bubba.
0: The headshot, it's tremendous. Max, we appreciate the time as always, and thank you for being our soccer ambassador and our old friend as well. And Devin Kane wants to point out that you were on ESPN Radio in 2022 with Spain and Fitz.
12: Oh, that's right. That's right. You see, my memory, not so good. There you go. But some people's memories are better than that, so that's fantastic. Randy, Mark, appreciate joining you. Great to hear your voices, and enjoy the World Cup. Don't watch all of it. It's too much, but find some good spots.
0: Thank you to Max Bredos. We appreciate it. Hey, Team USA opening the World Cup with a dominant 4-1 win over Paraguay on Friday night. Next up, a match against Australia this Friday at 3 p.m. Eastern in Seattle. 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We're about to rewind the weekend. He's Mark Zeno. I am Randy Scott. That's next. 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
11: Again, a very personal, a very sincere congratulations to Mark Zeno, who represents all... 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He is Mark Zeno. I'm Randy Scott. Let's get to the weekend rewind. Devin, what do you got?
12: All right, Bubba, shield yours. What the heck was that, Bubba?
11: I don't know what that was.
12: Are you good over there?
13: It's not my fault.
12: You're trying to sabotage me?
13: We're having an issue with the old Enco here.
12: All right, well, before I was really interrupted, Bubba, shield your ears, cover your ears. The Carolina Hurricanes beat the Vegas Golden Knights 3-0.
13: Literally no one cares. Skip the story.
12: In Game 6 to win the Stanley Cup, taking the series 4-2 and claiming their second championship. They scored once in each period, leaned on suffocating defense, and got a shutout effort in the clincher. This was Carolina's first Stanley Cup in 20 years. Let's hear from Rod Brindamore, Carolina Hurricanes coach, on having to wait till the final horn to believe they won.
14: Rod, I know over 8 years, your belief never wavered. Did you have to wait for the horn to go off to really think it was real?
15: Well, the empty netter, then it was coming. We knew then it was probably going to happen. But up until then, you don't want to let yourself, you know, think that it could happen. And yeah, I don't know. I don't know what else to tell you. Just couldn't be prouder of the group.
12: Now, the reason Bubba said you could skip the story is because he's still scoring.

0: Hartford Whalers fan. Obviously, the Carolina Hurricanes, you know, they took the Whalers from Hartford. Bubba, do you care to weigh in on the Hurricanes winning the championship?
1: Well, this is their second, right? Yeah, because they won 20 years ago, which is...
2: Yeah,
1: terrible.
2: They moved 30 years ago.
1: Yeah, they moved in 97, yeah.
0: 30, nice. Is it 30 enough time to get over it a little bit?
2: No, if you have something stolen from you, like, I get it, but... I have a problem with, like, wearing the Whalers gear.
0: Yeah,
2: still.
0: That stuff.
3: No, I don't. I love the Whalers.
0: Here we go. Chime in, Zendog.
4: I mean, listen, the Knicks and the Whalers winning titles in back-to-back days brings me back to 1994. Like, that's what it should be.
1: Yeah, well, it should be the Whalers. Unfortunately, it was the Hurricanes, Zeno. I don't know if you noticed, but they weren't wearing
4: they
1: green.
4: Moved, but
1: they were wearing red.
4: Listen, I can always still call them the Whale.
2: Yeah.
4: They'll always be the Whale to me.
2: Okay.
1: Yeah, well, great.
2: How about Brendan Moore winning one as a captain and then later winning one as a coach?
1: It's 20 years later.
2: Only happened 7 times. Last time was 1956 with the Montreal Canadiens. Well, fun
4: fact. The Knicks had won a title more recently than that.
2: They certainly have.
0: Yes, Dana White said the UFC's White House events was a success, but he's ruling out ever doing it again. He called it great, said it met the promotion's goals, and bluntly added, I'll never do the sphere again, and we'll never do this again. He added an F-bomb in there as well. He also said there was no political agenda behind it, framing the card as a celebration tied to America's 250th birthday. Happy birthday, America. The main reason for shutting the door on a repeat was cost and the challenge of staging a major outdoor event at that scale. Zeno, what'd you think of the spectacle that was this event?
4: You used the correct word. It was a spectacle. Do I wish it had a different outdoor venue in D.C.? Sure, I do. You know, it didn't need to be where it was. Does that mean it wasn't a good event? No, it was a great event. It was awesome to see. It was a cool backdrop. You just, you know, as a military guy, you kind of keep reverence for certain things. And I think that that's fair. But I don't have a problem with anybody who thought it was fine. It doesn't, I'm not going to lose any sleep over it. You should see my front lawn. It's in tatters anyway. So what's the big deal if it's a White House?
2: Man. There was a time where, the White House was open to the public. It was a people's house. You could just come up, get an appointment with the president, see if he was home, all that stuff. Obviously that changes over time, security and whatnot. I think it's kind of like, it's not insulting to say that there was no political affiliation, but like, come on, man. Like, it was, we know what side of the fence that Dana White himself is on, and then we know, like, who hosted the event. Like,
4: these are two, for lack of, if you could be a colleague with the president.
2: Yeah.
4: They're colleagues, right?
2: The president was there. Like, they did each other a favor.
4: Okay.
2: Yeah.
4: It happens in business all the time.
2: Yes.
4: Should it not be tied to the president? Reasonable minds can choose to agree or disagree on that.
2: Yeah.
4: I'm not here to have that conversation. I don't care.
2: Same.
0: All right, doing a little weekend rewind here. The Rockies exploded for a franchise record 23 runs in a 23-9 win over the A's in Las Vegas, taking advantage of a scorching 101-degree afternoon at the ballpark. Willie Castro drove in 7 runs. Hunter Goodman added a career-high 5 hits. And Colorado piled up 24 hits overall in one of the most lopsided offensive games in team history. Randy, what's the worst L you ever took?
2: Oh, buddy, I gave up a home run to the son of my mailman.
0: No.
2: In Vienna, Virginia. I went to Madison High School. Our rival was Marshall High School. I gave up a grand slam. I was on, we had like a 12-run lead. They were like, Randy, get in there. I was pitching. I was like, yeah, here we go. Hung a curveball, the left-handed hitter. Damn thing still hasn't landed yet. But the worst part was for the rest of the time we lived in that house, it was about 2 more years, every time I saw the mailman, he would come by and just pick up a conversation that he had been having without me. So he'd be like, yep, Chris didn't hit a lot of home runs, but he sure got a hold of that one. And I was like, okay, gotta go. So I was just reminded of like the worst pitch I ever threw, honestly, Zeno, for years.
4: Yeah, those stick with you, man. Indelible memories for all the wrong reasons. I was just shocked to see that, more than anything, you know, the Rockies didn't score 23 runs on their own ballpark first.
2: So apparently the Vegas ballpark is at elevation.
4: Yeah, it's at 3,000 plus feet.
2: Yeah.
4: So it's like halfway.
2: Yeah, and it's a minor league park. It's shorter everything. Yeah.
0: Last but not least, real quick, the Knicks, they have the fourth best odds to repeat next year behind the Spurs, Thunders, and Celtics. Zeno, disrespect to your squad.
4: Never. It's not disrespected at all. Yeah. I don't care if they're the favorite.
2: It's not happening. 8 years, 8 different champions, parity in the NBA. He's Mark Zeno. This has been ESPN Radio and the ESPN app. The Rich Eisen Show is next.
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4: Is it live? From Walk-On's Bistro and Bar in Brulee, welcome to the Monday edition of Live at Lunch, 104.5 ESPN Baton Rouge, Charles Handigraf, Jimmy Ott, Max Gautreaux. Braxton back in the studio, subbing in for Jordan, who's got a little vacation time left, and we're glad you're with us today on a hot and a little bit hazy, kind of overcast day here over on the west side. A big, big, man, a lot of stuff happened this weekend. You could find a lot of stuff to watch. Jimmy, good morning.
5: Good morning, sir.
4: You had, in no particular order, it's just your order of preference, you had the College World Series, you had the World Cup, you had the UFC at the White House, the Knicks win their first championship in 53 years, and the Stanley Cup wraps up last night with the Hurricanes winning their the game six to win the Stanley Cup, their second cup in the history of the franchise, first in 20 years. So you definitely had some options this weekend on what you wanted to watch.
5: Yeah, I watched everything but UFC. I mean, this is, I know it's, I understand the popularity of it, but it's just not on my radar. So, but the, it was kind of a weird night on a Sunday night, but then you realize that, well, Trump's parlaying it into his birthday party, so, you know,
4: yeah,
5: there you go.
4: And I watched the whole thing last night, and the it was what
5: really?
4: I
5: did. You watched the whole thing?
4: I did. I watched the whole, I was watching
5: how
4: the
5: many, how many UFC events you watched the whole thing?
4: The last one that Poirier was in, I watched the whole thing because I was at a watch party with some friends.
5: Oh, his last deal in New Orleans?
4: Yeah, I watched it on TV.
5: It was in New Orleans. Yeah. It was the local guys.
4: And I was in Lafayette with, you know.
5: Okay.
4: I was at a watch party.
5: In his stomping grounds.
4: Yeah. No, it's not something I ordinarily watch the whole
5: thing. Think if it was Saturday, you'd have watched the whole thing?
4: If it was at the I wanted to see the White House deal. That was my curiosity factor, and I watched the first fight. And the first fight was,
5: entertaining.
4: They were all entertaining. They were all knockouts, all stoppage of
5: there you
4: fight.
5: Go. Got action.
4: So if the first
5: there
4: fight.
5: There you go, that was fixed.
4: Right.
6: Oh, well, that's another story.
4: If the
6: there.
4: First fight would have, if the first fight would have been, 9 minutes of dancing around, I might have moved on, but the first fight, and then, the flyover was spectacular looking. I mean, I brought this up on Friday. I said, I don't watch F1 either, but I watched at least enough of the one in Las Vegas to see them zipping around the casinos for the visual of it. And F1 doesn't really, interest me all that much. So I stopped watching after I got, okay, that's really pretty. And then I moved on. This one, I looked at it and it was like, wow, that's really something to see. The fighting cage on the lawn of the White House. The flyover, this full squad flyover. Let me watch the first fight. The first fight was good. The second fight was good. And then all of a sudden it's, midnight and I'm still watching UFC. So.
5: Oh, went that late, huh?
4: Yeah, it went very late. They were a little late getting started because of the weather, but yeah, it was entertaining.
5: You paid for it?
4: Well, it's on Paramount Plus, so yeah.
6: It's not pay-per-view anymore.
4: Right.
6: You just have to have Paramount Plus
5: subscription.
6: Yeah, I don't
5: have that.
4: Yeah. We got that at the house. So,
6: I wish it was marketed as it was supposed to be on CBS, which
5: is
6: great.
5: That's a miss.
6: Free? What? Yeah, I don't know why they
5: How do you go from it's going to be on network to it's Paramount Plus?
6: That was disappointing.
5: Well, how does that happen? This is like a fly-by-night operation, huh? I mean, this guy went to Abu Dhabi. During the shutdown, to keep things going. I mean, this guy's gonna make it happen. I guess he's like me with the streaming. Got to cut it off somewhere.
4: Well, we get Paramount Plus for, I didn't buy it because of this. We get it, we watch other
5: things. Right, no, but you have it.
4: What
5: percentage of people have it, you think?
4: Who, Max, you might be better to answer that
6: They've
4: one.
6: They've got some good series with like Landman and
4: Landman
6: stuff.
5: I watched the three free wins and a flight back from Europe once, so it's good.
4: Right.
5: But no,
4: I think that's why we
5: at some point.
4: I think that's why we originally got it. Anyway, the fights were good. The World Cup, watched the United States match, against, on Friday night.
5: They sure are trying to hook us in. It's true. I mean, could it be any better? result for the home team?
7: I can't.
5: Could it have been any better, Max? You're.
6: Yeah.
5: I mean, Paraguay gave up 10 goals total in the qualifiers. Matches. They gave up 4.
4: They kicked the ball into their own goal to open the match.
5: That part's not sustainable. I would say, you know, yeah. You can't start off the match with the other team, you know, scoring one for you. So I would think still they kind of dominated.
4: More than ones around. Look, yeah.
6: I refer a lot to Nigel Seeley and the crew in Europe because we are, as much as I like to be impartial, we're partial when we watch the U.S. And they have said, like, one of the key things about the World Cup for the U.S. is to get off to a hot start, that the game one was going to be super important, not only because they could get their home crowd behind them, but that they could really gain confidence, because there is a lot of pressure in a home World Cup. There is a lot of pressure on this team who is supposed to be, you know, Jimmy, you talk about it. They've been built forever about how this is the best team.
5: Guess what? In 4 years from now, that's going to be the best team you've ever had.
6: You're probably right.
5: In 8 years, that's going to be the, because I've lived through this for 30-something years with, oh, no, now this is different. Now this is different.
6: But I will say, there are more players on this team that have World Cup experience than a lot of, like last year or the last World Cup in 2022. Remember, they missed in 2018. So that was their first go-round for a lot of those players. This time, they've been there. They've done that. So there is some pressure on these guys. But they came out, and I thought they might be tight. I thought it might be a little cagey early on.
5: I just heard some guy talking about it was all these individual pieces that were never together before. And they're giving the coach a little credit for, you know, having a little vision on the cohesion, because they're only playing friendlies because they're already qualified. So they don't have to play qualifiers.
6: Yeah,
5: they don't get any seasoning, real match seasoning here. And so, I don't know. Will you watch that result, watch that game, and if you're American, it's in your home soil, they put some people on the bandwagon.
6: Jimmy, I was
5: they
6: watching.
5: They built some support.
6: You can't
5: get a little excited, you know.
6: I was watching European media, you know, people covering the event over in Europe who have no inkling for the U.S., to be good. In fact, they were admitting, they were like, yeah, it'd be kind of funny to watch the home U.S. team lose. Like, we want them to kind of laugh at the soccer team, right? And they were like, up until yesterday, Japan and the Netherlands was a great match. They were like, this is the best squad we've seen so far. This is the best performance so far in the World Cup.
5: And is there actually, you know, we talk about Ryder Cup home course advantage. We talk about this. We talk about how much of a home field advantage historically have you had in the World Cup?
6: And whether you think there should
5: has been
6: good. Now Qatar wasn't very good.
5: Is it Major League Baseball? Is it college basketball? Is it Ryder Cup? I mean, what level are we talking about?
6: I mean, it's hard to say the Ryder Cup because those are just two teams. It typically does definitely favor the home team. It boosts them, I would say.
5: You're bouncing around, you're talking about the World Cup.
6: Sorry, the World Cup. It does boost them at least maybe another game, you know, in the knockout rounds. You know, if you take a round of 16 team, maybe they get to the quarterfinals instead. It could certainly be a factor when you have that home crowd, and especially when travel is going to be an issue. And some of these European teams have struggled in the heat. They've added these hydration breaks, even indoors for some reason.
5: Is this the most multiracial lineup we've had to our World Cup team?
6: I wouldn't say that.
5: No?
6: No. I mean, they've got different backgrounds. Balogun, who scored 2 goals in the first match, his parents
5: were
6: from England,
5: Europe. The better athletes are not growing up playing soccer in this country. Mm-hmm. They're playing football and basketball. And we see, you know, way more African-American participation in football and basketball at the highest level in this country. It seemed like there was more African-American participation on the course, on the pitch on Friday night. You tell me no? I mean, it's numbers game. No?
6: Yeah, 2016, Jose Altidore.
5: He was great. Yeah, but yeah,
6: he's
5: one guy.
6: One of their better players. But they had some defensemen and midfielders. I'd have to look into that, but I didn't notice that.
5: We even got a guy who goes by the first name. By one name. Did I hear him call a guy Pepe?
6: Yeah, Pepe.
5: Okay.
4: You gotta be a really good soccer player to go by one name.
5: You cannot arrive as a serious entry into the World Cup if you don't have a dude with one name.
4: You got a last name, you're no good.
6: You have
5: Ronaldo, Pepe, Messi. I mean, come on, man.
6: Look, The one thing is their defense wasn't really tested. That's the concern of this team, is that their back line and their goalkeeper are a bit of a struggle. They did allow one goal in this game. Chris Richards was the only injury worry coming into this World Cup. He was their center back in this game. He completed all 86 of his passes, the first time since the 60s that's happened in any World Cup game, where you've completed 100% of your passes at 86 passes, 86 of 86. It was a very clean match. And you bring in Mauricio Pochettino, who, whether you like it or not, some people differ on whether you should have an American manager, an American-born manager. This is a guy from Argentina who's had plenty of success in Europe.
5: How about just taking the best available?
6: Sure. But okay. It is an American team, so some people want an American manager. Pochettino is brought in and is one of the top managers in this World Cup, and you had the Paraguayan manager who said, yes, we very much struggled with their tactics. They had a pentagon in the midfield, and we couldn't figure it out. And so they were just outclassed tactically, Paraguay was, and that's not something the U.S. is used to having, is just being a better tactically built team than their opponents, who play a lot more together and would be used to how they, you know, go around.
5: Paraguay traditionally would rank where 16 to 20 in a World Cup field, traditionally.
6: Well, traditionally, they have 32 teams, so traditionally they would be the back end of those 32.
5: 20 to 25.
6: With 48, I would say they're probably 25 is probably fair. Okay. They're not a pushover. They had good form
5: middle
6: coming in.
5: Middle of the pack.
6: We expected it would be a close match, and ultimately they were clearly outclassed in this.
5: A little hope.
6: No doubt. I mean, you have to look at them. They're going to get out of their group. You feel very comfortable about that at this point, but that's not that hard. You can be third place and still get out of your group. At this point, they get 3 points already. They are, the goal differential actually matters. That late goal at the sure. very end, that does matter in group stage. So the 4-1 differential is impactful in this. But yeah, I think if you were thinking they might lose in the first knockout round, which is round of 32 this year, I think you have to extend that to round of 16 at the very least.
4: I saw the odds yesterday, and I don't know if this was couchy or whatever. They are 96% to make the knockout round. So
6: it wasn't a tough task to get
4: right.
6: out of the group
4: to begin with. We kind of knew this, but they don't play again until Friday, and then they don't play again until the following Thursday. So the next 10 days are going to be about, hey, can they move into the next round, and at what spot? And who are they going to have to
6: and
4: play
6: I
4: after
6: stress,
4: that?
6: And I stress, winning their group is very important. In this current expanded field, you will get a third-place team instead of a pretty good second-place team who might fall. So you can get a great round of 32 draw. And frankly, who they matched up against in round of 16, so, whether you think it's rigged or not, they got a decent path to perhaps the quarterfinals if they're good enough.
5: Well, that's what Nigel. You mentioned Nigel earlier. He has them going to the quarters. So who's the next opponent, Charlie?
4: Australia.
6: Socceroos surprised. Turkey was supposed to be the real threat for the U.S. in this group.
5: The Turkey still?
6: Australia wins 2-0. They sit back. It's not going to be the most exciting brand of soccer. They sit back. They park the bus, as it's called. You know, they bring all their defensemen back and then try to get you on the counter, which they did twice against Turkey. We'll see if
5: they call
6: the
5: it
6: US
5: something
6: now.
5: It's different now. Turkey's got a new name.
4: Turkey A,
6: yeah.
5: Okay. Well, come on, man. It's Turkey.
6: Well, okay.
5: I mean,
6: we're at walk-ons. They got turkey on the menu, so I just, you know, I couldn't help it.
5: My soccer enthusiastic son was extremely hyped. So
6: look, it is probably the best U.S. performance in the World Cup. Yeah. Maybe ever.
5: Really.
6: Other than maybe 2002, you know, they went up against Portugal, but it's hard. Look, okay. It was the most goals they've scored in a World Cup match.
5: Okay.
6: I mean, it's hard to say that wasn't.
5: How many qualifying matches for Paraguay when they gave up 10 total goals?
6: Well, they used between qualifying and some of their other matches in other tournaments, the Gold Cup and whatnot, they had given up 10 goals in 16 matches.
5: Wow.
6: And yet they give up 4 against the U.S.
5: There you go.
4: They started the action yesterday an hour ahead of the College World Series. So it had my undivided attention from 12 to 1 yesterday where the Germans blew out.
6: A lot of the matches have been tight, and that's what makes the U.S.
4: That one was
6: stand out.
4: Germany, they put 7 goals on the board. And, of course, I was hoping that they would show Freddie, but Freddie's not showing his face. J.J. Watt put him up at the one of the nicest hotels in Houston, the suite at the whatever.
6: LSU hosted him while we were.
4: He went to Tiger Stadium. He went to the side. We missed him by 24 hours or whatever. So I watched a little bit of the Germans, and the TV's still on. So when the College World Series comes on, I'm watching that. So now I'm hooked into Netherlands Japan yesterday, which ended.
6: That was the best match of the tournament.
4: Japan
6: so far.
4: Scores with what 2 minutes?
6: Two. Yeah, it was just before stoppage time. Japan's kind of a sleeper team. Netherlands, we know that they bring a big fan base, the Orange and
5: the Orange Army.
6: Orange Army. It's
5: how many
6: exciting.
5: Thousands do they have marching to the stadium?
6: And Jimmy,
5: how many? Well, about 10,000?
6: Oh, I would say at least more than that, yeah. Probably. But what's been great, we followed all the social media stuff, you know, guys like Freddie and whatnot. Jimmy, did you watch the Red Sox Rangers game last night?
4: Oh, the Scots were in there last night.
5: Yeah, a little bit.
6: Some of these clubs have taken over these cities, and it's gone into other sports, like the MLB, obviously, is like the big one that's going on. I mean, they were playing Scottish songs during the Red Sox game to suit them, and they were loving it. It was a great experience for them, and I would say the Scottish fans outnumbered true Red Sox fans at that match.
5: At the game, at the Rangers game last time? Okay.
4: Jimmy, look, how many times we've been to World Series where we've had some serious downtime in between games?
5: Oh.
4: Yeah. More than a few, right?
5: North Carolina is talking about it last night. Yeah. They want to go to the zoo. You know, that they have time off.
4: So go ahead and put that and add a couple of days for these World Cup fans.
5: Oh, God.
4: It's like 5 days in between matches.
5: Yeah,
4: you got to go find something to do.
5: Yeah, don't, man, that makes us look like real whiny asses, huh? For, you know, having a day or two off and just crying about it in Omaha. These guys got a week off, in between. So, yeah, that's...
4: Well, they're going to find something to do.
5: And you're dealing with the... You know, I was talking to a guy who goes to New York regularly on business, and he's like, yeah, the $400 to $600 hotels are triple.
4: Yeah.
5: You know, I mean, just... You can go stay in New Jersey, you know, or something like that. But, I mean, it's gouged.
6: As much as I hate it, the World Cup, they gouge the prices... But there have been sellouts. So if they're filling the stadium, then the prices are, people will pay them, I guess.
4: Japanese even cleaned up after themselves.
5: So we were over at the original walk-ons last week. We were talking about their new menu items, the sweet chili shrimp bowl, which Charlie had, and the Southwest chicken bowl, which I had the last time. And also we got a bunch of new cocktails, summery cocktails, including the white peach fizz, the blood orange spritz, the blackberry palmer, the lemon basil spritz, melon ball margarita, passion fruit whiskey sours, and the black cherry Manhattans. The melon ball margaritas are served in a World Cup souvenir cup, so you can catch all the action of the World Cup over here at Walk-Ons, which we're looking at right now. No score between Spain and CPB. Who's that, Max?
6: Cape Verde.
5: Say what?
6: Cape Verde.
5: There we go. Cape Verde. Green Cape, huh? Verde?
6: Yes. I think that's right.
5: Turkey. All right. So we got, speaking of turkey, we've got a new turkey sandwich. So we replaced the one and now it is called the turkey ciabatta. So sliced turkey, Havarti cheese, avocado, tomato, lettuce, sriracha aioli on a ciabatta bun. You can add bacon for a dollar if you want as well. So the turkey ciabatta. Turkey ciabatta.
4: You get an A. You're doing fine.
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2: Start spreading the news.
1: Okay, so let's see. In our lifetime now, we've seen the Red Sox break their curse.
3: Yes.
1: The Cubs
3: yes.
1: break their curse.
3: Yes.
1: The Saints won the
3: yes.
1: Super Bowl.
3: Okay. Yes.
1: And now we've seen the Knicks win
3: LSU.
1: LSU winning titles.
3: How many
1: 45 years.
3: 45 years? Yeah. I mean, come on.
1: That's
4: Pelicans
1: it.
4: Can make a conference finals.
1: Oh, stop it. And now you're just talking crazy.
4: Too much.
1: You're just talking crazy.
3: Yeah.
1: We were alive the last time the Knicks won a championship, but we were young.
2: But James Dolan can own a team that wins it all.
1: Yeah.
2: Anything is possible.
1: You're right.
2: Anything
1: Absolutely.
2: Is possible. Which I hate, the Kevin Garnett thing. So staged. It was not natural.
1: Yeah.
2: They won by so many big. Everything is possible. They love that thing. I was just like, the night he did it, but still, it's just like, can we get something better?
1: You know, I don't have a strong affinity for or against the Knicks. The Knicks are what they are. I've enjoyed watching this team.
2: Likeable players. Man, they're a likeable yeah. group.
1: I meant overall.
2: Are they not a blue collar punch? Are they not a clutch punch? You know, the bandwagon fans are what they are.
1: That's why I was going. I have enjoyed watching this team. I enjoyed watching the ball movement that we started at the beginning of the playoffs. In separate games in this series, and I understand why, of course, Brunson, the MVP. But for the first two games of this series, it was Karl Anthony Towns' defense on Victor. And then it was Ananobi making the shot, you know, to cap the comeback. And then we'll remember this one as the Jalen Brunson game. The guy scored 45 points in a clinching game on the road in the finals for the Knicks' first championship in 53 years. This will be the Brunson game forevermore. It'll go right down there with the Willis Reed game, you know, in Knicks history. So there was a little bit of all of that in this comeback. And just like the other games, they fall down double digits in the first half, in the first quarter. They were double digits down after the first quarter of every game in this series. And you and I, we were all on a text thread on Friday night, unusually vocal for us during a game.
2: Yeah, that's because I had to share the end game.
1: Saturday night, I'm sorry. Here come the Knicks,
2: Yeah, I had to share the end game.
1: Yeah, and it was...
2: I had to go to contrarian pregame and take the Spurs. Okay.
1: I took them in the first quarter. I didn't know if that was going
2: to
1: hold up.
2: Well, I mean, when your horse is trying to win the first four furlongs of a mile and a half every time.
1: Yeah.
2: I mean, the Spurs were the epitome of cheap speed, in this series. Double digit leads in all four of their losses. I want to say as much as 14 point leads in all four of their losses, including the biggest in the history. I think the Knicks had the biggest comeback. The third biggest comeback and like the fifth biggest comeback in finals history. I mean, all in one in the same series. So, you know, and when you boil it down, Charlie, we talk about it all the time, but the playoff season, the playoff experience, and you just gotta, okay. The one thing that doesn't fit is the only guy with any type of experience, not a ton, was the lowest basketball IQ on the court in De'Aaron Fox.
1: He just had such an awful series. I'm sorry.
2: I mean, you know, just what did he shoot on Saturday night?
1: 12%. I'm not joking.
2: I mean, but he's still pulling it, huh?
1: I'm sorry, 12% for 3-point range, 20% from the field. No, the Spurs in the offseason, if I'm a Spurs fan, I'm very encouraged because I've got the best play, the guy who figures to be the best player in the league for a while.
2: He's a favorite to win MVP with the regular season next year, by the way.
1: And I've got two phenomenal young players in the backcourt that I've got under rookie deals right now, so I can move the roster around with those guys.
2: Castle and Harper.
1: Yeah.
2: Vassell's, you're not getting rid of him. He's a nice piece.
1: No, my offseason will center around where are we moving De'Aaron Fox to, because we don't need him anymore at that price, because Harper is the better player now. He's going to be the better player moving forward.
2: Who's going to take him after this performance?
1: Well, that's the tricky part, isn't it?
3: Well, I mean,
1: he's not better than the guy.
2: Oh, yeah, we don't want him anymore at this price. Well, who does?
1: Well, he had a lousy series. It doesn't mean he's not still a good NBA player. There are other teams that could use him, but San Antonio is not one of them to put that kind of money into him.
2: Any contender is, like, not looking for De'Aaron Fox after this. You just got to hope he improves and hope he – keep in mind, all of his playoff experience, it was only 8 games.
1: Yeah.
2: Before this postseason. Maybe he can learn some things a little bit from this postseason. He did miss some time. How much was he not 100%? I mean, you talk about he was still clocked as the fastest, with the ball in the league. He did not look the fastest in the league with the ball at times. You know, I mean, even on the biggest brain fart of them all.
1: You got
2: the lead and the shot clock is off and you're shooting a damn ball. I mean, because OG caught him and blocked the shot fairly easily.
4: Shot 34% for the series.
2: 34%
4: for
2: the finals.
4: He did have a big shot in their one win, kind of late in that game.
2: Yes. No, well, he's going to shoot it.
4: Yeah, that's fair.
1: He's still a 28-year-old point guard.
2: He shot 20% of the games he made a big shot down the stretch.
4: He shot
2: 20% last night. 20% ain't going to get you
4: 100% of the
2: win. Not going to win you a championship.
1: He's still a 28-year-old point guarder, averaged 18 points a game this year. There's a spot for him somewhere else, but it's got to be somewhere else because Harper's somewhere else. Yeah, that would be my offseason is we'll probably move him. Put Harper in the starting lineup.
2: I think sure they want to, but I just don't see them. I don't see somebody being looking to take De'Aaron Fox right now.
1: If you've got salary cap room and you're down, I mean, he's an improvement over a lot of guards, just not the ones that they have. Is that fair? I mean, he can play. But he's not bad. This Harper kid was phenomenal again the other night.
2: But how about just when things are? Harper missed how many drives to the goal in a postseason? He finishes every time, and then it's got to be tied. And he misses the one time on Saturday night. Yeah. Like, I mean, it's every little thing that could happen for the Knicks is happening. But the biggest one is they talk about they didn't on that. The OG put back in game 4, to turn a loss into a win. They said he didn't guard the inbound. He was guarding the inbound. He left him.
1: He went to double on Victor.
2: Help Victor.
1: Victor
2: needed help.
1: Well.
2: Really? Really?
1: He went to help on Brunson. He was helping.
2: Right, with Victor.
1: With Victor, yeah.
2: Victor was on him.
1: He didn't want Brunson to go to his left. It was a mistake because OG gets right to the goal, but that's what he was doing. He didn't want Brunson to move to his left.
2: I think Wemby was okay guarding Brunson.
1: The only way Brunson was going to get a clean look was from that distance. He was, 30 feet away from the goal?
2: Right.
1: So, yeah, should he, in retrospect, have stayed with OG?
2: Now, sure. Harper could have possibly. But still, yeah. I mean, how many times have we seen? It's unbelievable. And 9 different times I live bet on him from plus 13.5. All I had to see is one little spark. I didn't do it at the actual optimum. I got to see one little spark. But once you saw it, and once they don't put him away, hadn't we seen this movie before?
1: Three times in this series.
2: I mean, what was your confidence level that they were going to come up a little bit short this time? That the Knicks just weren't going to complete it?
1: Yeah.
2: Because if you go back to New York as a game 6, as lopsided this series was, man, that's a lot of pressure on teams never wanted.
1: Yeah, all the pressure's on you.
2: I mean, this is our last home game, but, right. To win all 3 on the road at San Antonio, even with the Knicks fan invasion, which has a great home court, they got the Nuns.
1: The Nuns
2: in San Antonio. I mean, that's hard to do, Charlie. That's really hard to do.
4: And obviously some key playoff experience for Mitch Johnson as well.
2: Had a rough series. The lack of seasoning is not just on the court. It's on the bench as well.
4: I think highly of him going forward, but man, whether it's playing Fox too much, whether it was rotations, whether it was using Wemby too much in games where they had a big lead or whatnot, it was...
2: You got 15 guys on the bench, huh? The assistants... One guy is not in charge of monitoring Wemby's minutes. You can't tell me There's no way that one guy is not, that's not his run. And you just leave him on the court when you have 20 points?
4: And then he's dead at the end?
2: And let's be honest,
4: Wimby, when he gets tired, his defense definitely dips off, and he starts getting a little dirty. We noticed that a little bit this series. Yeah.
2: Well, I mean, he's a big guy. What big guy doesn't need, they gotta travel farther back to back. They're taking more physicality in there. I mean, it's easier for a guard, a 6'4 guard to go from perimeter to perimeter than it is for those big guys to go back and forth. And so, no, his minutes, and they were so calculated. You don't think they monitored his minutes during the regular season? Well, why in the hell not in the NBA championship? That was inexcusable. And you wonder why he's got no gas. He's got an empty tank at the end of the game.
1: And since the College World Series is going on, we see that over there. We see pitchers that are used, not worked out this weekend, but pitchers that are used in ways that they were not used the entire regular season, because you get to the postseason, it's like, I want my guy out there. Even if he's a little bit fatigued or compromised,
2: they
1: I want my guy
2: out game,
1: there.
2: They did it every game, but this one, it escaped them. Game four in the Garden.
1: Yeah.
2: I mean, it just escaped them. It's just, he's fine right now. But he can't have another one of these. Well, he can't, I mean, this was a mismatch on the bench. This is a mismatch. How about Dolan, though? Right when you say, okay, the guy gives his speech and laughs at his, applauds for his own speech. I mean, this guy's in a zero, huh?
1: His self-awareness is lacking a little bit. This will go down as one of the great runs in NBA playoff history since game three of the Hawks game, 15-1. You know, I think about that Warrior team that went 16-1. I think about that Moses Malone and the Sixers, which was actually, they lost one game in that run,
2: so
1: in 83.
2: 16-3.
1: They were 16-3 overall and 15-1 in,
2: 15-1
1: to close it out. One of the great all-time runs that we've ever seen.
2: Parties, celebrations,
1: parades Thursday. I think.
2: Incident free for the most part.
4: They burned down a couple of World Cup buses.
2: Buses
4: that were being used to get to MetLife.
1: Somebody had to be sacrificed.
2: Well, just two.
4: From what I had heard, I thought it would be worse.
1: Buses aren't that expensive.
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0: buddies sitting around talking sports bets. Let's welcome in Troy Macker from Bet Rivers.
1: Troy, give us a report, man. How was everything in your part of the country for the White House event yesterday? What was the local feedback?
2: It went well from an event standpoint. It went well, the execution of it. I think people did not like that it was taking place there. And there was some frustration with the desecration of national monuments. But from an execution standpoint, other than my wife who works for the U.S. government wasn't able to go to work on Wednesday, Thursday, or Friday, which actually helped out with summers. The traffic wasn't worse. There wasn't a lot of complaints from down in the National Mall area. So I think it went off without a hitch. And then once the fight started, there wasn't a ton of rain in that part once the fight started. And we got all the action you could ever want.
1: What did the public win more on? Friday night, the U.S. soccer team, or Saturday night, Knicks pregame, Knicks in-game?
2: From a percentage of hold, easily USA
1: whatever.
2: Paraguay.
1: USA Paraguay, yeah. Okay.
2: Yeah. If the USA continues to win matches 4-1, that is going to be a very rough day at the office for bookmakers. It's the third biggest public win of 2026 across all sports, just behind the Super Bowl 60 and the Bears-Packers chaotic playoff game that ended on the game-winning touchdown. Those are the only two that the public has won more on than Brazil or USA versus Paraguay.
1: Well, if they bet that much before that game, what are they going to do after they won 4-1 in dominating fashion?
2: Yeah. That was, the best possible result for bettors. And the group looks like they can do something like that. With Australia, who they play next, is thought to be the weakest team, but Australia beat Turkey, thought to be the second strongest team. So it's very intriguing next two match days for Team USA and bettors on that.
1: What you think, Troy? How seriously should we take this U.S. Soccer team after an impressive debut for this 2026 World Cup?
2: We should take them very seriously in the vacuum of U.S. soccer. They are not a team that can advance to the semifinals or finals. That would require them to win three or four consecutive games against the 8 to 10 best teams in the world. The powers in Europe, who they just have not beaten, cannot beat. But I think, going in, you absolutely have to make it out of the group stage. They look well on their way to do that. That was a must. You probably have to win your group. You probably have to win the round of 32 game. And I think that's where, the round of 16 is. I think we should be thinking they can win that game and should. And then you make the quarterfinals. It's like if you're a fan of a mid-major team and they meet the Sweet 16. That's kind of the mentality. It's like you really, if you're a good mid-major, like a Utah State or something, you do have expectations to make the Sweet 16, pull off an upset to make the Sweet 16. And then from there, it's all house money. And I think that's what the expectations should be of USA after 4-1 over Paraguay.
1: Troy, with the Knicks constantly falling behind, constantly coming back and, firing in on big numbers, whether it's game one, Cleveland down 22 with 8 minutes to go. And, those type of just big tickets. How much is there meetings where, okay, the algorithm is set, but where this team is prone to coming back or losing back, with the human monitoring element of the in-game odds? Is that discussed when this happens, or was it discussed behind the scenes when it comes to sort of this Knicks? Because this Knicks, if you're not meeting about it, I don't think you're doing your job.
2: Well, I honestly have not been a part of those talks since game four. But since we talked on Friday and we discussed kind of the mindset of it and the fact that, I thought it was going to be very hard for the books, even through how their computer programs adjust and maybe even the discussions about it for the Knicks, to get to, double figures on being like 11-1, 12-1 live money line. I think they'd have to get down 30 points for that to happen. And what we saw on Saturday And, you know, I was all over. As soon as I saw the Knicks go downtown, I started betting on them on the live money line, and the prices were not very long. And the longest they got was, at any point, was plus 850, compared to the, you know, 20 to 1, 35 to 1. I think there was a 40 to 1 ticket from game four. And I even backed them, you know, down 9 late in the fourth quarter, I think, when they started that final push that won them the game, and they were only plus 470. So there was there absolutely was an adjustment, to what do we do to the Knicks when they get behind late in the game, because most teams would indicate, you know, you got 12 to 1, 13 to 1, but this team has done it. It makes sense that it was a plus 850.
1: Charlie, I think whoever does those win probability things, they need to temper them for the National Basketball Association. And they are playing at a higher tempo, faster tempo than ever.
3: Yeah.
1: Okay. I understand they're playing defense harder in the playoffs, but this is the sport that, you know, even with the clock, I mean, in Detroit's, I heard some 90 to 1 tickets in game in the Cleveland game one. And then even a bigger comeback with 29 points in the third comeback. The most I heard was like 30 to 1.
3: Think about how fast perceptions change in this thing. 12 days ago when this series started, we thought the Spurs were the better team. They were the favorites. We thought they were the better team. Most people thought that they were the better team. They were younger, but they were the better team. 4 days ago, if Ananobi's tip goes off the back iron instead of going in.
1: Spurs were in a $2 favorite to the series.
3: That was 4 days ago.
1: Yes, okay. Yes.
3: And now we're getting ready for a parade. But it's not like we thought that the Knicks were absolutely the best team at any point in the series
1: for the last 8 minutes of the last quarter.
3: Yeah.
1: I mean, that they repeatedly were the better team.
4: Spurs
1: so.
4: Either led or had a tie at a point in all five games inside of 2 minutes.
1: Yeah, because they took a lead and it was like 150.

0: no matter what you think of New York, the overpriced, I mean, overrated, you know, because the number one media market or whatever, and, you know, so many national media guys who are supposed to be, objective, turn into cheerleaders, and the bandwagon is full. Man, they're a bunch of likable, hard-nosed, winning type of basketball players.
1: 100%. This is one of the most likable NBA teams in a while, and it's you know, funny that we have to look at the blue and orange, because we all have opinions on their fans. But, you know, you also think about the fans, and they've been, whenever they're not good, they're a laughing stock. Whether they're, like, horrible and winning 13 games, or if they're just piddling around, you know, middle of the pack, they're a laughing stock. So, this has been a really good story for basketball and for even just, you know, the above average casual fans, because everyone knows the name. And Jalen Brunson is incredibly likable. Their supporting cast is incredibly likable. They played a tough brand of basketball, and everyone loves an underdog. And yeah, sure, the Knicks aren't an underdog, but they found themselves as a heavy underdog in every game, and everyone loves a comeback. So, I think we're going to see the numbers reflect that in the viewership, I've loved every second of this NBA Finals, which isn't always the case.
0: Anything of note in the college baseball, in the College World Series betting, or the World Cup that we missed?
1: The biggest sportsbook win from the World Cup, I'll give you this, was on the Brazil-Morocco match. And Brazil, people will bet on Brazil because we have this thing in our mindset that Brazil is always the favorite. And for a lot of people my age, they were just a juggernaut for so long, even more than Italy and France. This is an entirely different team. They should not be bet like a public team. They're a good team, but so is Morocco's just as good. And people bet them like they were the undisputed favorites to win the World Cup. And this is just not that Brazil team. They should not be treated as a blind public team like the Lakers or the Cowboys or whatever, because it is not a foregone conclusion that they will win their group and be in the semifinals.
0: They're not as strong this particular year as their brand. There it is. And people, a lot of betting public bets brandings. Follow Troy on Twitter at Troy Macca. That's MACHIR. Thank you, Troy. We'll talk to you on Friday. Thanks, buddy.
1: Thanks, guys.
0: All right. Troy Macca checking in with us. No score into extra time now in the first half. The Cape Verde, the keeper, the goalie, what's the official term?
2: Either way.
0: Okay. Sometimes they're nice saves. He's had some pretty good.
2: I haven't been able to watch much of this, but Cape Verde's been impressive. Spain was a massive favorite in this game. This was supposed to be a blowout.
0: Yeah.
2: Well, still scoreless.
0: So if this one ends in a tie, that would be a massive, massive loss for that. All right, so we got that. 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
1: We'll have the College World Series on here in a little over an hour. Alabama and Texas, the first game today. That's an elimination game from Omaha. We're going to talk about the weekend in the top of the second hour. Is it possible that a Stanley Cup championship got lost in the shuffle of everything that happened this weekend? No, I'm not talking about here. I understand hockey's not big here, but even nationally, between the World Cup and the UFC fights,
2: I've watched all the hockey. I didn't watch you know, 1 second of the UFC. I don't have Paramount Plus, so yeah. I mean, not in my house. But you know,
1: but nationally, did it seem like it got kind of
2: hockey's geographic, Charlie. I mean, it's more of a northern and Canadian sport, period. And, I mean, if you ask me, if people in Michigan, I doubt it, huh?
1: I don't know. It just seemed like it got a lot less.
2: People in Minnesota?
1: Between the hangover from the Knicks, the UFC card, and the World Cup, it just seemed like Carolina winning the Stanley Cup yesterday got a little bit lost in the
2: shuffle. I think at the Hanegraaff house. You speak for yourself. Sir.
1: Okay, well, yeah. That's why I was asking.
2: Not at my house, no.
1: Okay. Yeah. Golden Knights.
2: I got seven TVs and it wasn't on one of them.
1: Hurricanes close them out with a 3-0 win last night. They win the Stanley Cup in six games. What was, they split the first,
2: You got ratings
1: four
2: on them?
1: I do not, not at this point. Hour number two, straight ahead here at Walk-Ons in Brulee, live at lunch, 104.5 ESPN Baton Rouge.
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1: And return here at the Walk-Ons in Brulee. College World Series action here in about an hour. And we got the summertime drink menu that has been handed to us. New stuff.
2: Hey, it's a lot of refreshing, summery type of cocktails over here. A lot of them, too. The white peach fizz, a little Ketel One vodka, peach liqueur, peach puree, Red Bull peach edition, the blood orange spritz, Tito's handmade vodka, Cointreau blood orange sour, the Fever Tree blood orange ginger beer, the blackberry palmer, Elijah Craig bourbon, blackberry puree, simply lemonade, sweet tea and mint leaves, the lemon basil spritz, the gray whale gin, St. Germain, elderflower liqueur, simply lemonade with a La Marca Prosecco. And then the melon ball margarita, which is you can get in our World Cup souvenir cup. And the passion fruit whiskey sour and the black cherry Manhattan. Yeah, it is nice. Don't forget our new menu items over here as well. Charlie, you had the sweet chili shrimp bowl last week. How was it?
3: Outstanding.
2: I love the Southwest chicken bowl. That's what I had. Those are two more lighter menu items that we have. And then we got a new twist on our turkey sandwich. It's a turkey ciabatta. Turkey-a. Max, turkey ciabatta. It's kind of French, huh? Cormier,
4: I would turkey. I wouldn't ask for that here. They might kind of look at you funny if you ask for a turkey wrap or something.
2: Turkey ciabatta. It's a sliced turkey, Havarti cheese, avocado, lettuce, tomato, sriracha, aioli on a ciabatta bun. You can add bacon for a dollar if you want as well.
1: College World Series first round to this weekend. There was a theme that I picked up on that really started in game one when West Virginia beat Troy to open the College World Series. They won that game 7-5. West Virginia had held Max Yale for Chanson Cole, and Chanson Cole has had a really good year, but he didn't get out of the third. And he gave up four runs, and Troy, who has hit in both games in his College World Series, had the lead. And West Virginia went to Ian Korn. This is the theme that, to me, dominated a lot of the weekend, which is guys doing things that they haven't done all season long. Ian Korn was the first one up. He has not thrown more than five innings in a game all season long. And he throws, I'm sorry, one time. And he throws six innings of one-run baseball at a Troy team that came out swinging the bats really well. 5-5 going into the eighth inning. And West Virginia ends up getting the big hit to win the game 7-5. It was the beginning of guys doing things that they haven't done all year. Hold that thought. North Carolina beat Ole Miss 6-2. Ole Miss held Hunter Elliott, not because he's the best pitcher, but because he'd been throwing Friday nights for him all year. They threw Taylor Rabe, who threw well. North Carolina threw Jason DeCaro, who had thrown 121 pitches the week before. Both of them pitched really well. Both of them pitched into the sixth inning. There was some unearned runs on the UNC side, but nothing really bad. Both of them pitched well. It was Walker Hooks, the closer for Ole Miss, who closed both games out in the Auburn Regional, who had the win, the save in the Marble game of the Regional. He got hit. North Carolina hit him in the win of game 6-2. It really wasn't about the starting pitchers. It was about the relievers. Game three, Oklahoma blanks Alabama 9-0. What were the things we didn't like about Oklahoma going into this thing? Number one, they limped into the tournament. They lost their last four series. They lost their only game in the SEC tournament to LSU. They had been finding a Friday night guy they could rely on really all season long, and the offense had been kind of sputtering. Well, since the tournament started, Cord Rager, who had an ERA of 5.88 entering the postseason, has now thrown 19 innings of three-run baseball, and seven shutout innings is two innings longer than he has thrown in any game prior to the postseason. Again, this guy's never done this all year. He goes and throws six one-hit innings at Kansas, and now he throws a shutout. Alabama had only been shut out twice all season, and he shuts them out through seven innings. they don't score. Then in the last game, Georgia beats Texas 7-1. Joey Volchko against Dylan Villanis. Villanis might be the number one pick in next year's draft. I thought he ran into a little bit of bad luck, but he certainly wasn't at his absolute best. But the story was Joey Volchko, who had not gone more than six innings in any game all season. And he throws nine and does not give up an earned run. The one run that Texas got was unearned. Now, Villanis certainly was not anywhere near his dominating self, but he also had some bad luck. When you have two strikeouts in the first inning and get zero outs recorded on those two strikeouts and two runs score, your defense has let you down a little bit. Ball got past the catcher the first time. Player reaches. Ball got past the catcher the second time. He picks up the ball, throws it in the right field. Two runs score. So Villanis really had to get five outs to get out of that first inning. And he ended up giving up five unearned runs in the deal. But he wasn't faultless in this thing. He only walked one, but he hit four. And that's certainly out of character for him. The Georgia bats took advantage of some of those miscues and put seven runs on the board. And then yesterday, Ole Miss and Troy, Hunter Elliott did start. And he almost wiggled out of it again in the fourth inning, but they finally, he had played with fire too long. And Walker Hooks came in again and got hit again. Ole Miss's best reliever. He, guy's been rock solid all year. He got hit in both games. Didn't get hit in the regional. Didn't get hit in the super regional. Got hit in both games up in Omaha.
2: Who's that?
1: Walker Hooks, Ole Miss's best reliever. Yeah.
2: And who could come in for multiple inning saves.
1: And has done it. Mm-hmm. And then last night, the winner's bracket game, North Carolina and West Virginia. North Carolina won that one, 5-2. Max Yale, pitched two earned runs, in the seventh inning and then three unearned runs. Ryan Lynch started for North Carolina. He battled into the fifth, but it was the bullpen for North Carolina. And if you haven't seen Caden Glover pitch yet for North Carolina, he has been a real story this season for them. He's been great all year. He's pitched some real high leverage innings. And again, to finish out last night's game, he pitched 2 1/3 shutout innings to
2: high
1: finish out
2: senior.
1: Ole Miss. Should be a high school senior. That's right. An early graduate. He threw 2 1/3 to finish out Ole Miss in the first game and finished out the last inning last night to get North Carolina in the winner's bracket there in the catbird seat on that side of the bracket. So, to me, the story was you're looking for a hero. You're looking for a guy who has to exceed what he did during the regular season. We've seen this with LSU guys, you know, Trey Hodges. If you looked at Trey Hodges' numbers going into the 2000 series, you said, okay, well, he's the MVP of that. Zach Hess, who was, you know, still starting midweek games as late as the middle of April in 2017, got hot. LSU rode him all the way into the final. So we've seen it happen for LSU. But whether it be Rager or Volchko or Ian Korn, whose name I wasn't even familiar with going into this thing, wasn't one of the guys I spotlighted, those teams that got the exceptional performances from the unexpected spots are in the best spots here today.
2: We failed to mention this, and it certainly was going through my mind as I'm watching, because I love Texas, the matchup against Georgia with Villanis against Volchko. Villanis is just been phenomenal since his high school career to a freshman last year to this year. But Volchko been very, very average for a Friday night starter, very, very average. How much of it though is there a more hitting friendly park than Athens? No. Yeah. Is there a more pitching friendly park than Austin in the SEC? And I'm just wondering,
1: no.
2: You know, so that kind of came, I mean, now it's easy now to say, but how much is that? I mean, pitching the wind included, okay? Because the wind has been a factor. There's no doubt it was blowing out yesterday, but it was blowing out for this game as well. Still on a, with the wind blowing out, it's not Athens on a normal night.
1: No.
2: You know, so I just, Volchko just pitched so much more aggressive, just attacked his own.
1: Mm-hmm.
2: You know, and I guess pitching in that park, I don't know. Yale jitters on the stage in the early in the first inning, settle down, and then his field is, I mean, completely let it. I mean, routine plays.
1: Two errors in the seventh,
2: Oh, my gosh, man. That was terrible because they'd come back, they tied it, and should have taken the lead, and he was doing fine. I don't know. And then the kid that looks like he's Ralphie from Christmas Story out the bullpen for North Carolina.
1: Little Glauber.
2: Yeah, I mean, they have thrown him in last year, this year. He gets thrown into some high pressure situations. I mean, he is there. Don't let the appearance fool you because he is just fine. And he's got that change up that he is very deceiving with his appearance and, you know, how clutch he's been coming out the bullpen for them. And then the kid should be a high school senior.
1: Yeah. He's got unlimited future to him because he is oblivious to the pressure.
2: He needed something good to happen and it did. Yeah. It did. And so they were going to throw him in there because of his stuff. But now he could be set. We've seen this stage. We've seen this stage just completely affect some people. But I still, even though North Carolina obviously has got two wins under their belt, who on that side of the bracket, now that Ole Miss, you would think that Ole Miss would be the biggest threat to come out of that bracket. They're gone now. And so you can almost pencil them in into the championship series. I would still take Georgia.
1: Yeah.
2: Because I think Georgia is still a better team. Will their pitching be a little bit more taxed, you know? But I thought that was a really impressive performance by Georgia against Texas.
1: I agree. And I agree with you completely on Volchko. He pitched without that fear that, you know, any ball that's hit off the end of the bat might go out of that. But on Valanis, what surprised me was Georgia didn't knock him all over the park. He gave up four hits. Most of his stuff was either self-inflicted because he hit four guys. And this is somebody that's only hit seven batters in 90 innings coming in. And he hits four guys. That's on him.
2: The stage.
1: Yeah. And then the two balls that got by the catcher. And he had to record five outs in the first inning. And they get four runs. Now the first two were on him.
2: His ball may have been dancing a little bit more than usual if he's lacking control he's hit four guys.
1: Yeah.
2: Which is totally out of character for him. I don't care what park you're pitching in there.
1: Yeah.
2: So maybe his ball was biting a little bit more. That, you know, so maybe he was throwing pitches that maybe the catcher hadn't seen as much, too.
1: That's possible. And then when he did go to retrieve the second one, he airmails it in the right field. So you compound the problem, and they get two free runs out of that, which should have been
2: It's not what you'd expect from a Schlossnagel team, too. You know, he's been there. He knows the right path. But and that's the fun part of it is, yes, guys raise their game and guys, I mean, the stage really rises some of these games. And that has been forever, whether it's at Rosenblatt, TD Ameritrade, Charles Schwab, wind blowing out, wind blowing in. I mean, you don't know what you're going to get. We've seen how many forever now with a more pitching friendly part, but how many top 10 Major League Baseball draft picks we've seen go out there and can't get an out. In Rosenblatt forever.
1: It's happened, and you brought up, it's not like a Schlossnagel team. They fielded 980 for the season. That's right near the top of the Southeastern Conference. They make three errors in this game. We've seen it, we've seen it eat guys up, the stage, there.
2: The Hunter Elliott deal, this guy's been dodging stuff, but he's been so close to getting rocked. His stuff, he's kind of damaged goods compared to what he was as a freshman when he was the best pitcher in the country. He was number two in his team's rotation, but he was the best pitcher in the country.
1: Yeah.
2: I mean, just unhittable, that run. And just kind of a shadow of what he once was and finally caught up with him. With the wind blowing out, Troy, and then they get the, you know, base loaded two outs. They get the balk and then the base hit, you know, to kind of chase him. And it just, that was, kind of saw that coming a little bit.
1: No, I agree with you. I didn't see Hooks getting hit that. I thought he was a real asset for them. One of the best relievers in the tournament, and he got hit hard.
2: How's that kid from Troy escape the major programs?
1: you know, his...
2: Tumanello, whatever, what's his name?
1: Yeah.
2: Who's like the number one prospect?
1: Yeah, I mean, don't have a good answer for you.
2: He's a good-looking kid. He's got all the power. I mean, and you know what? How do all the big boys miss him?
1: I guess sometimes they slip through the cracks, but I don't have a good answer for you on that. Like, I don't have a backstory. Like, oh, he was hurt, or oh, he was
2: right.
1: You know, I don't have a story for you.
2: Because the Sun Belt is, look, we're talking about. Don't you think that that Johnson's roster building is leaning toward some guys that are doing it at a higher level of play in college, as opposed to some Grand Canyon type of guys or some of the, this is the Sun Belt's a good league, Charlie.
1: It's a very,
2: you know what I mean? League. So, I mean, it's not ACC or whatever, or it's not, you know, Big 12, but I mean, it is a hair below a conference RPI of the Big Ten.
1: I don't know that Johnson is necessarily going big program hunting. The four biggest guys he signed, one of them's from Gonzaga, one of them's from Texas State, and one of them's from Tulane.
2: Oh, okay.
1: The number one guy is from Notre Dame, but the other three top guys are from, you know, non-power leagues. So I think it's a case-by-case basis. But we are an eyelash away from Troy being in the driver's seat on that. You know, they win the second game. They go to the eighth tied with West Virginia on Friday. Now, would they have beaten North Carolina? I don't know. I know that the stage doesn't seem to faze them. They're playing fast and loose. West Virginia beat them. Okay. You know, happens. But I didn't think that they were in any way outclassed. And that goes back to the super regional. You go into Gainesville and you thump that Florida team.
2: Beat Miami before that.
1: And beat Miami before that. No, they are not out of place. If you take the Troy tee off of them and put, you know, a power four jersey on
2: Southern misses. It's
1: Southern Miss
2: killing been. Them, watching a team that they were better than during the regular season. They were better than in the conference tournament, albeit took a walk-off grand slam.
1: Mm-hmm.
2: They entered the ninth inning down four, and they got a walk-off grand slam. But they thumped them pretty good in the final. May have run-ruled them in the final when they came back out. I mean, Southern Miss was better than Troy in the regular season and in a tournament, and they could say, woulda, coulda, shoulda.
1: Yeah.
2: I mean, because they could have made a run.
1: And as big of a story as Troy is, the biggest surprise to me by far out of this whole thing is Oklahoma.
2: Oh.
1: What are you, give Skip Johnson credit, because what are you doing here? You ain't had a number one pick. You fished this guy out of the bullpen 3 weeks ago and nobody can hit him. Where were these bats all year, man? They never hit.
2: Right.
1: They hadn't scored less than 8 runs in a game.
2: So
1: in
2: they are
1: three
2: playing.
1: Weeks.
2: They're playing so much higher level than what they did for so long.
1: Yeah.
2: Why? I mean, but they did slay the biggest giant. I'm sorry. I mean,
1: even when
2: Cal Poly came out the UCLA regional, they didn't have to play them.
1: Right.
2: They had to beat Georgia Tech twice.
1: And they're down 7-3 going to the seventh inning, I believe it was.
2: I think so.
1: On Monday. Yeah. It's like you're supposed to lose that game and go home quietly. And what are you still doing here? Not only what are you still doing here,
2: but if you want
1: to win this bracket right now, I don't think they're going to beat Georgia tonight, but at this point I need to quit doubting them because they've been.
2: So what they've done to this point, how does it compare to that Ole Miss run? This is one of the last teams to get an at-large, huh?
1: Yeah.
2: Would you say the last SEC team to get in? Or Kentucky?
1: Kentucky. But they were right above them. They were 14-16 in the regular season. So, yeah, just right in front of Kentucky. The difference would be that Ole Miss team had those two guys up at the top of that rotation all year.
2: All year,
1: These.
2: Well, the second half with Hunter Elliott that year.
1: Yeah.
2: It wasn't all year.
1: And DeLucia
2: was.
1: They had to be. This kid, Rager, wasn't even in the starting rotation in week 10 of the SEC. I mean, they literally brought this guy in the postseason, and nobody can touch him for the last three weeks.
2: Who did they beat in the Super
1: again? Kansas. He threw six one-hit innings. I mean, no runs.
2: God.
1: 19 innings of three-run baseball.
2: And you saw that. Now, and part of it is, you know, okay, did Kansas pull a no-show or did they? No, this guy was just that tough. I mean, Dietz for Arkansas.
1: Yeah.
3: some of his best stuff he's ever had. He's a first team All-SEC pitcher. And he struck out more in that game than ever, 14 strikeouts, a career high. And they battled him. And then that lineup, the Kansas lineup. And then a week later, this guy shuts him down like he's Hunter Yarley does freshman.
1: Yeah.
3: You know what I mean? Like, what? So, yeah, your whole theme to guys out of character performances for the positive or the negative. And it just kind of, you know, historically we do see it, but that was, this is one where, yeah, this Oklahoma pitcher is, okay, what is going on? I mean, come on.
1: Now they're going to look at Caden Aoki tonight from Georgia, who threw all together now 121 pitches against Mississippi State. Remember, he just battled.
2: Well, he's pitching in Athens.
1: And, right.
2: Yeah, I mean, you know.
1: Can he follow that up against Oklahoma tonight?
2: Well, that was over a week. That's like 10 days ago, huh?
1: It was 8 days ago.
2: Yeah.
1: And no, his proper rest is just not something that you're asked to do. He threw 103 the outing before that and 121 last week. You got another one in you?
2: Well, what similar situation has that affected a pitcher?
1: Well, it didn't affect the guy that DeCaro, who I thought it might. And
2: North Carolina.
1: And he pitched just fine.
4: And how about Matt Vergrizzi going to Ole Miss? Just
1: okay,
4: one more player to have LSU Ole Miss connections.
1: I thought that he would go closer to home. I guess he decided to go to Ole Miss. Good for him. But he's from Massachusetts. I actually thought he was going to go somewhere closer up the Atlantic Seaboard.
3: Where did he come from? Where did he transfer from?
1: He was a freshman.
3: He was a freshman. Okay.
1: Yeah.
3: Okay.
1: Yeah.
3: Ole Miss is, you know, second home to Baton Rouge, huh? Kiffin just had to go, you know, I mean, he went backwards.
1: The fans are so cozy with each other.
3: I mean, Ole Miss's coach is, you know, LSU Tiger.
1: He sure was. Father's Day.
3: Don't let the refs get hot.
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1: And we return here at Walk-Ons in Brulee. Must be Monday. We're going back to court, right? We do court on Monday. We do legal.
4: Where's our gavel? We need a gavel.
1: Yeah,
4: now.
1: We do. So last Monday, Brendan Sorsby got his injunction from the friendly judge, who says, "Yes, of course, set out 2 games and you can play." And that went in front of a week's worth of hand wringing by the league, all the league members, and well, pretty much everybody in college football. Then the Texas Attorney General last week said that if the Big 12 imposed any sanctions on Sorsby, it would be unlawful and countered by legal action. It's worth noting that the Kansas and Oklahoma AGs both disagreed with this pretty significantly. So the Big 12 filed a suit today. Jimmy, you want to know what the suit is for? I find this humorous.
2: I don't know, man.
1: The Big 12 is putting in this federal suit an injunction that will allow the league to enforce its own rules.
2: Yeah.
1: We would like to enforce our own rules, but we have to go to court to do it.
2: It's laughable, but it's very practical also.
1: Think about when you say it out loud, just how ridiculous it sounds.
2: I know.
1: But yeah,
2: well, that's where we are.
1: That is exactly where we are, that the league, with its own set of bylaws, is not able to police their own because you're just going to run off to court. Now, the Big 12 presidents are meeting today. They don't necessarily have to make a decision today. In fact, they're not expected to, but Jimmy, I said this last week, I'll repeat it again. If I'm wrong and this kid plays, I'll eat my words and I'll say I'm wrong. Brendan Sorsby cannot play college football. He just cannot be allowed to play college football. I understand he didn't murder anybody. I heard the coach, okay? That's not the point. It is being able to enforce the strictest of rules that we've ever had. And if we're going to play dueling lawsuits all summer, well, then so be it. But they...
2: Well, he did. Not murdering people, but let's just... It's something that just happened, you know, just came to light or was publicized a week ago. It's not shaving points.
1: No.
2: It's not fixing a game. It's not manipulating a game.
1: No.
2: Like the Alabama State basketball players did. That is worse.
1: That is
2: worse.
1: You know,
2: he... If you can't bet on it, it's bad, but it's not the biggest crime in college athletics. He bet on his own sport. He can't do it. You can't do it. You've been told a million times, but it's not fixing games.
1: No, it's
2: so,
1: not.
2: The other thing is there have been other student athletes that bet on games and got away with it.
1: Of course.
2: A lot.
1: Yeah.
2: Okay. So I don't want to do it, but they can't do it. But like we told you, like, Georgia's AD, we're not scheduling him. Oh, well, how many times have you scheduled him? He is playing football, so this is the main sport. How many times have you played him in football? I don't think any. But we're not going to schedule him. Okay, well, no, the Big 12. The Big 12 is doing something. Oh, now we're talking. Now we're talking. Right. Okay? Because Texas Tech is, okay, it's still kind of one of those, they've elevated, but they had to kind of battle to maintain their conference affiliation.
1: Their new money. How's that?
2: No question about it. But they are part of this conference, and if their entire conference, you know, including the league office, no, they're in for a battle. And this is, you know, I get so worn out with the news part of it. This is where we are. Yeah. We're in the news part of it, and it is, these are historical type of elements to the whole thing. And listen, man, this thing is not that far from being right here in our own backyard. We wanted this guy. We wanted this guy.
1: Is it less than $1 million away from being in our backyard?
2: Yes, yeah. We didn't position the girlfriend properly in the first place.
1: I think it was the money.
2: She's still at Tech. She's still in Lubbock.
1: I lost track
2: his girlfriend was over there, right? She's a volleyball
1: she
2: player.
1: She was,
2: right?
1: Yeah.
2: Okay, all right.
1: But
2: it was a package deal.
1: We think that they outbid LSU, but yeah. I don't think they outbid LSU by more than $1 million.
2: No, well, if it was close and the girlfriend's going there,
1: I would say you're less than $1 million.
2: But he was the number one target.
1: Yes, you're less than $1 million away from him being here. And the reason I say that he cannot play, because Texas Tech is dug in. Max asked a question when we were in break, that, are they going to keep, you know, yes. Or would LSU have dug in with this? Yeah, yeah, they would have had to, given the investment that they have in the guy. They did their little panel last week, their little video. They are dug in as deep as you can dig in here. But he can't be allowed to play, because if he can do this, then every player in college sports can gamble. That can't happen.
4: The more they talk, the worse it gets.
1: Yeah.
4: They're just, it's like when you're lying. You're just digging yourself deeper. You're making excuses
1: for
4: what you're doing.
1: Stop
4: talking. Just do it and don't apologize for it and go about it that way. You don't have to keep explaining yourself.
2: How much of it, and I agree with everything, how much of it, because you just said that players in the past, players now, are betting on college games, not fixing games, not manipulating games. That's not a regular, but it's not totally uncommon for college football players, college baseball players, basketball players, volleyball players, soft, whatever, to be betting on sports and gotten away with it. Whether it's done with the local booking, whether it's done through a friend, whether it's done through this, they got their action. So how much of the source we deal is you got to make an example out of him?
1: A lot. Precedent. A lot, I think.
4: There is precedent, though.
2: And it's not publicized with these guys. Because, if you bet on your phone, you're probably going to get caught. You know what I mean?
1: You bet on your roommate's phone. You bet on your neighbor's phone. You bet on your cousin's phone. Yes, they're going to find you.
4: I get your argument here, Jimmy, and that's Texas Tech's argument, is why are you treating this guy, you know, to the umpteenth degree? Why are you suspending him a year? Why are you making an example of him? How is that fair? But we've seen it with other players. Hunter Deckers for Iowa State got suspended a year. We're seeing it with these small schools.
2: Because they got caught.
4: Sure, yeah. Sure, they're going to get caught.
2: But they got
4: the year-long suspension.
2: I mean, they got criminals roaming the streets, didn't get caught.
4: Sure, okay, but it's not like they're just taking this guy and suspending him more because they're trying to make a statement. They've already done this with other players, so their precedent is there. You get suspended a year or you're ineligible until they decide to bring
2: you
4: back.
2: This is a higher profile guy.
4: It is, but they've done this with players.
1: The kid from Iowa missed an entire, basically his career ended because he placed a $10 bet on Caitlin Clark in the tournament that year. $10, okay? He was a captain You know, we're not that I'm willing to overlook a little bit. This guy didn't make a mistake and go, hey, you know what? I got caught up at a party where we're all watching. You know, Caitlin Clark was such a big deal at the time. Yeah, give me $10. Okay, that's a mistake. This guy did this 3,000 times, okay? He didn't make a mistake 3,000. I might have forgiven the kid from Iowa. This kid did this 3,000.
2: So you tell me the volume makes a difference?
1: It does. To me, it does.
2: Really?
1: Okay. Do you?
2: So if you do it 100 times, you okay? Where's your cutoff?
1: My line is, I take it on a case-by-case basis, but if you made one or two random bets, I might be willing to overlook that if you came and paid a penalty and owned up to it the way the Iowa kid does.
2: You've signed up for mobile accounts before.
1: Yeah.
2: It takes some thought and some intention to do it. It just doesn't, like, hit this button if you want an account.
1: Right.
2: Okay?
1: Right.
2: To do that, you have to have the premeditation to do it. I'm sorry, Charlie. If you make it a few bets still, you went through that process.
1: And there should be a penalty for that. I don't
2: disagree. How many times, like, man, could you help me figure this out? I mean, Max, how many accounts did you have to make for me?
4: Sure. I agree with everything you're saying, Jimmy. The more we get you always have to create some outlets. Like, what if they had like a Kelsey account, a prediction market account? Would that be a bit of a stretch? Or they're not supposed to compete in March Madness brackets or pools.
1: Yeah,
4: or
1: call
4: up
1: Rick
4: Neuhausen. That would be a little different to me than getting a DraftKings account.
2: Neuhausen had some enemies within the administration. They totally set him up on that deal.
4: Sure, but like,
2: but they got him in on a technicality.
4: If a player got suspended a year for a March Madness bracket, I would think that's egregious. I think that's different to me. Maybe to some people it's not, but to me that's a little different than if you create a DraftKings account and bet on college sports.
1: You have to let the league enforce
2: their rules. Listening to Neuhausen, how the sports gambling has become so mainstream compared. I mean, it's laughable what they ran him off for. But, I mean, how many coaches are practicing too much? Which they ran Rich Rodriguez out of Ann Arbor because he didn't embrace some of the Michigan supporters. And they said, okay, we'll fix you. You're 2 minutes over. Well, we're going to film it. You know, I mean.
1: I know, coach. For a strong-ass offer, which is pretty commonplace now.
2: Well, what it is now,
1: it was against the rules.
2: Yes, it was going on. It was very, it was common. It wasn't common to have it recorded.
1: Sure.
2: But just the whole mainstream is, they just aren't, don't you think they're hammered more than ever on staying away from gambling where it's more mainstream than ever?
1: Yes, absolutely. How many clubs have geofencing within their facility? Remember the thing with the Lions where they caught the guy on?
2: We've got enough experience with these geofencing of these gambling sites. Dude, it is.
1: It works great and it ain't cheap.
2: It is. I mean, you're not getting a bet down before you cross that line.
1: That's right.
2: Period.
1: The front door. Door to football facility, basketball facility. Right there.
2: No doubt about it. 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
1: 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Watch some World Cup. Watch the College World Series starting here in about a little under 20 minutes with Copa Alabama and Texas. All right, Max, give me the weather up in Omaha.
2: In Omaha, we saw it blow out yesterday. It's going to blow out again today, 10 to 12 miles an hour out to left field. So maybe playing a little bit, the park playing a little bit smaller than normal. It is supposed to die down a little bit more this afternoon, so not a huge factor for the night game tonight. It's supposed to blow out slightly tomorrow as well. That's good news for Georgia. I'm sure they're ready for any sort of home run conservative, any way they can get some balls out of the yard, but not that much, 8 to 10 miles an hour. Later in the week, though, 20 miles an hour on Wednesday blowing out. So we'll see if does a 20 mile an hour wind blowing out straight to center make Charles Schwab Field play
3: fair.
2: It will play fair, but will it play a little bit home run?
3: You still hadn't seen one hit between the 375 signs of the alleys, huh?
1: Not over the guy's head. If they did, I missed it.
3: No, I'm
1: over the center fielder's
2: over
1: head.
2: The yard.
1: Yeah.
3: No, between the, I mean, it's officially center, but it could be closer to the alley. I mean, right. I don't remember seeing.
1: I haven't seen a home run for sure, and I don't recall seeing a ball hit over the center fielder's
3: head. The kid
1: that
3: hit the walk off for UCLA against USC in a Big Ten tournament was in the alley, but it wasn't on that side of that. I think it's the 375 marks. Where right center and left center.
2: The wind blowing out doesn't just factor into homers. It factors in where the outfielders play.
3: Oh, absolutely. You know, so no. It makes it play fair.
2: Yeah.
3: I mean, it's still, the unders are still 4-2 in his tournament. But, you know, if you didn't think it was a factor in it, dude, ask Charlie, Max. We're staying on the Iowa side at the casino. The first thing I do, what do I get every day?
2: Oh, I enjoy.
3: I'm going to get a cappuccino downtown, and I'm going to check out the flags.
2: I missed the Twitter report of the flags. There's never been a more insightful flag video. It's just flags, but hey.
1: The fact that we didn't get it sponsored was a real missed opportunity.

0: the DraftKings outlet at the Queen.
1: 270, man, that's a lot. I mean, we all think Texas is better, but damn it, I mean, you know, two pitchers. Now you could say that the Alabama stadium is a little bit more hitting friendly than Texas. We both agree that Texas is a little bit the most pitching friendly park in the country. Riojas has not been what he's been in the past. He has really struggled at times. Yeah, I think Texas will win, but not at minus 270.
0: No.
1: They did play during the regular season in Austin. Texas won 2-1. And the third game, which was a decider, was very, very close. I think extra innings.
0: The game that Riojas threw against Alabama was 5 innings. It was one of his better outings of the season. He gave up 1 run and struck out 11. But here's what he did last week against Oregon. He threw 5 2/3 innings and gave up 4 earned runs. Against UC Santa Barbara, 5 innings and a run. If I had to guess, I would say Riojas is going to throw somewhere between 4 and 5 innings and give up 3 runs. That's probably the chalk for him.
1: What's the total in a game?
0: 9? 12.5.
1: 12.5?
0: Yeah. I'm sorry, 11.5. 11.5.
1: I got to go under there.
0: Zane Adams against St. John's, 6 innings of 2-run baseball. Against USC Upstate, 6 innings of 2-run baseball, but both of those were unearned. So he's pitched fairly well, not against what you would call dominant competition. His last 2 SEC games, in 11 innings, he gave up 10 runs. That's Alabama's starting pitcher today. We told you about Caden Aoki for Georgia tonight. 121 pitches against Mississippi State. And that total is 12 tonight. Georgia's a 250
1: favorite. Just for him to hang around against a really good lineup in Mississippi State, the bats were swinging pretty hot. And also in that launching pad in Athens.
0: Yeah.
1: Just for him to stick around for 120 pitches, he's okay. And I think I like Georgia to win the whole thing. I tell you what, though, I'm not looking to lay a big price. What is it? That's got to be north of $2, huh?
0: $2.50.
1: Can't do that again. I mean, Oklahoma is just, what do I always look for? Always look for a team that's playing higher than their overall resume. If they're not playing hotter than their overall resume, who the hell is?
0: Xander Mercurius threw 4 innings against Kansas, gave up 1 run. Before that, 5 2/3 against Georgia Tech. He gave up 5 runs, but Georgia Tech's outstanding. 5 innings against Tennessee, gave up 5 runs, 4 earned. So he has been hit, but so had Cord Rager, and he looked like, you know, Walter Johnson out there the other day. So who can tell? But those are the numbers here as we get into the College World Series. Come back, wrap things up here live at the Walk-Ons in Brule, live at lunch.
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1: I guess Freddie's reached official celebrity status now that they are impersonating him on X. Now there's a
2: fake Freddie's out
1: fake,
2: there.
1: They're now fake Freddie's out there. So make sure you got the real Freddie. Freddie LA 7, capital LA. That's important. That's how they're impersonating him. JJ Watt found him on Friday.
2: That Everyone's found him.
3: But me.
1: He got a really, really nice room. J.J. Watt took care of it downtown, everything. 9 days ago, nobody knew who this guy was. Now he's going to concert. They're going to Toronto for the next game. And Germany won in a cakewalk yesterday. So I guess he's in a...
2: I wouldn't call it a cakewalk. It ended up being that way.
3: 7-1.
2: But the first half was interesting. You know, Curaçao showed you something.
3: Okay. 7-1.
2: Okay. It was a cakewalk in the second half. Sure.
1: Yeah.
3: Who else won by 6 goals?
2: Nobody. Spain was maybe supposed to, but
1: I feel comfortable in my verbiage, cakewalk.
3: So I had a free bet. So I took Germany.
1: Okay.
3: I'm not going to take, you know, plus 200, plus 300, but I took Germany, plus 1,400, okay?
1: When did you, that was in the middle of the first?
3: No, that was,
2: minus,
3: that was, no, that was before
2: minus
3: it started.
2: 1,400.
3: That was, no.
2: Oh, to win it all, I got you. Not in that match. Got you.
3: Slow it down for you guys.
2: I'm sorry.
3: I mean, my goodness. So anyway, so I'm on the exercise bike. Who's next to me? A guy from Germany. Says he's going on and on how bad they suck. And they got no chance. I'm like, are you kidding me?
2: They've been getting bounced in group stages in the World Cup.
3: What are the chances of that?
1: They're the Alabama fans of the World Cup.
3: I
1: like Freddie.
3: Who's Freddie?
1: I'm having a ball watching.
3: Who is this Freddie guy?
1: We'll get you.
3: Get him on.
1: Thanks to the folks here at Walk-Ons for being our guests here in Brewley tomorrow. We're at Mike Anderson's. 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
15: 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Braxton Rizzuto, Cassie Spazzali back there on the ones and twos. Fired up you were here with us. Hope that work week's off to a good start. Let's get things rolling. We got a lot to do over the next couple of hours. It's a busy weekend. We'll talk about the College World Series. We'll talk about the NBA Finals as well. There's plenty elsewhere going on in the world of sports. I saw a Bleacher Report story. NFL offense's best and worst case scenarios. We'll talk about the New Orleans Saints in hour number two. College World Series games coming up. One right now, an elimination game between Alabama and Texas. And then this evening, it'll be Georgia and Oklahoma. All SEC action from Charles Schwab Fields. We'll do a little bit of that. We've got some LSU football recruiting to get to in hour number two as well. And we'll talk about Clemson coming up in 15 minutes. I've got a series of stories coming up at LouisianaSports.net over the next 2 weeks. Just going three things on LSU's 12 football opponents. We'll go one team every single day until we've gone through them all. This is very much not meant to be an in-depth exercise.

0: June 15th is where we start it. Just a cursory surface level view at LSU's opponents. We start with the big opener in Clemson coming up 15 minutes from right now. We start things with LSU baseball. It's our opening drive.
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0: Early last week, I looked at LSU's roster and I went, okay, they've got some really interesting pieces here. I really like what they've done in the transfer portal early with getting Dawson Park and Landon Hood. They had to go get a big-time pitcher. They did. They needed to get athletic in the infield. They did. And then Stephen Milam announces he's coming back, and that's awesome. But I'm looking at this going, there needs to be some left-handed juice to this lineup, because on the right side, you've got Aaron Beatty. And you've got Serna, and you figure those guys are really going to hit with some pop from the right side. Braun may grow into that. He was an on-base machine as a freshman. He profiles with some significant power, but he didn't hit with a ton of that as just a freshman. You need to go find some feared left-handed bats. And then they went and got Beano Waters. And you're like, well, that's a feared left-handed bat. It's the best one in the transfer portal. But Jay Johnson was not done there. He went into the transfer portal over the weekend, went to Uptown New Orleans, and went and got Jason Wax. I've been calling him Wax for the last couple of weeks. He hadn't committed to LSU, so a slight mispronunciation of the name, not going to be the end of the world. But once I started getting into the highlight video over the weekend to talk about him and to write about him for LouisianaSports.net, like eight different play-by-play guys called him Wax. It's probably Wax, W-A-C-H-S. And that's an apt name for a left-handed hitter who really hits the ball hard a lot. Now he'll be doing that in purple and gold next year. This is a really, really nice pickup for Jay Johnson and LSU, and it adds to the left-handed thunder now in this lineup. Wax has hit since he showed up at Tulane. I went back to his freshman season. His first two collegiate games at Tulane, he was 4-for-7 with two walks. That means he got on base six times in the first two games as a true freshman, and he has not slowed down over two seasons there with the Green Wave. As a freshman, he hit .335. As a sophomore, he hit .327, and you might go, well, his average dipped 8 points, and I wouldn't look too deep into that. Obviously, he had a better year as a sophomore than a freshman. The slugging percentage went up. That was a result of bumping his home run total from 2 to 9. He hit 9 home runs this past year. He hit 14 doubles as a freshman. That jumped to 21 as a sophomore. His slugging improved to .574 over the season. It jumped a total of 90 points from his freshman season. He really did a good job of barreling baseballs. His OPS this past year at Tulane was .1027. Your OPS starts with a 1 and then a decimal, you're hitting. And Wax was absolutely hitting. I took a long look at his highlight package, and there are a lot of them online, especially on Twitter. Tulane does a really good job of capturing the videos and putting them on their Twitter feed. This guy is exactly what Jay Johnson's talking about. Exactly. And I know that I've said that a few times, but this was the vision. It's what he said in that press conference after the Texas A&M game, where he knew LSU was in trouble. And he said, look, we went into the transfer portal and we chased power, and we got to get guys that can use the backside of the field. We got to get guys that can stay on the baseball. We got to get guys that do the hallmark of what LSU baseball is, which is tough at bats, drawing walks, hitting the ball down and hard, scoring runs from third with less than two outs, driving the ball against the shift. These are pillars of what LSU has been. It's not going to find a guy that hit 22 home runs against the Sun Belt. And Jason Wax fits this. He is a great opposite field hitter. A great opposite field hitter. You see a ton of that in his highlight package. He is a on-base machine. He led Tulane in on-base percentage this season, and he had more walks this year than anybody on LSU's roster. 38 walks this year. He is a complete hitter. And the folks over at Overslot do some really cool things with statistics, and I liked the chart that they put together on Jason Wax. I'll give you a couple of the metrics that I really like. In his average exit velocity, this is a pretty easy stat to track. Pretty easy thing to understand. How often do you hit it on the screws? His average exit velocity is in the 91st percentile in college baseball. His barrel rate, how often he hits the ball on the sweet spot of the bat, 83rd percentile in college baseball. his weighted on base average, which is a sabermetric stat. It's advanced. It's not just on base percentage, but it, you understand without going into the weeds, it's on base stuff. 86th percentile. He does not chase a lot. He's a guy who takes really good swings at balls that are in the strike zone. He's in the 80th percentile in chase percentage. And this is an interesting statistic that gets to my second point on Wax, an offensive player. His pull air percentage is in the 61st percentile. So this is not a guy who hits the ball in the air to the pull side, which is right field for him, a ton. Now turn on the highlights and you see pull side home runs. He hit a 96-mile-an-hour Grant Fontenot home run at the box in May. Took it off the plate inside, got the barrel to it, and hit it out of the ballpark to right field. But he doesn't do that a ton. And so when I look at the exit velocity, which is above 90 percentile, when I look at his barrel percentage, which is above 80 percentile, and you look at the fact that his pull air percentage is not very high, and that he went from 2 home runs as a freshman to 9 home runs as a sophomore, this is what Jay Johnson is talking about with growing into your power. He is a complete hitter at this point. He swings at the right pitches. He hits the ball in the barrel. He uses all fields. He gets on base. His home run total is going up. And he's not necessarily dependent on the pull, but it's there when he needs it. When he sees a mistake, when he gets the pitch he's looking for, he can drive it out of the ballpark. This is the profile to a T that Jay Johnson was looking for. I don't think that Jason Wax is as good a player as Beano Waters. I don't think he's as good a player as Cade Arambidi. I don't think he's as good a prospect as Omar Serna. I think he is absolutely an SEC player. I think he is absolutely the profile fit that LSU was looking for here as a left-handed hitter, as a good athlete, which he is. He's played left field, center field, and right field in Tulane. And he's growing as a hitter where the power is the last thing to come. Power is the last thing to come for Jake Brown. And that's the model that he's looking for. Power will be the last thing to come for Mason Braun. That's the profile that Jay Johnson is looking for. He's looking for guys to grow into the elite hitters that they are. Now, you're only going to get one season of Jason Wax, but who'd you beat out for him? Well, he's a South Florida kid, Broward County kid down there in the very south of Florida. He looked at Miami. He looked at Florida. He looked at Florida State. He visited Tennessee. These are the schools that you're fighting Jason Wax for, and LSU comes out with him. So how does he fit into what you're doing? Well, Andrew Riedel of College Baseball News, College Baseball Today, I can't remember. Sorry. Andrew Riedel, you can find him on Twitter. He is reporting that he thinks Wax is going to move to center field. He may have heard that from somebody inside LSU's program. I wouldn't doubt that. I think Waters is the left fielder. I think Beano Waters is going to play left field. I think William Patrick can play center field and can play right field. I think, and Tulane suggested, by the way that they used him, that Wax can play center field and right field. White field's the sun field in Baton Rouge. That's a big deal. Center field is where the prospects play. Patrick is the better overall athlete, but you may want him in right field. I'm not sure how they'll sort that out. And I'll say this. I will just say this on the radio. I will say this live. I will say this on the record because I'm not reporting any news. I'm just telling you how I'm feeling throughout this offseason. I would have told you 3 weeks ago, I don't think Stephen Milam, I would not bet on Stephen Milam being back at LSU next year. I never closed the door on it, but I said I would not bet on Stephen Milam being back at LSU. He is. I would have told you earlier last week that Cade Kierlin was probably going to go to the pros because he had played college baseball for 4 years and he was a freshman All-American. He's not. And I would have told you last week, come on now, Jake Brown gave a curtain call with a broken hand on senior day. He's gone. I'm not telling you that Jake Brown's coming back. I'm not telling you that. I am telling you that I'm not going to sit here and slam the door on Jake Brown's LSU career. I feel similar to how I felt about Milam and Kierland, but I'm now more open to anything at this point because there were some whispers late during the season that Jake Brown was considering that, and I know how much he loves playing at LSU. But again, I'm going to look at all the information, and the information is that Jake Brown, with a broken hand, got dressed in full uniform and took a curtain call on senior day. That feels like goodbye. And based on most draft projections, he is a seven-figure signee. So I am not telling you that Jake Brown is going to be in LSU's outfield next year. I'm also not telling you it's over. Derek Curiel is going to sign for over $5 million. I am willing to sit here and tell you that's over. He sat here with Moscona. He came in. He said, look, it sucks. I want to chase another championship with LSU. I love playing baseball at LSU. I love that. But the fact that he said it sucks means that he knows his time here is done. And it would be foolish, in my estimation, for him to come back. He can certainly sign for $6 million the following year if he comes back, hits 360 again, and plays great center field. He'd still be a junior. He'd still have his leverage. It doesn't matter that he's a year older. He's only 21, 22 years old. He'd be fine. But I don't think it's going to happen. He's got to take the $5-6 million. Brown is more like 1.5. So if I'm talking about fit here, you could have Jake Brown in center field next year. You could have Jake Brown in right field next year. But I'm not betting on that. I'm just now willing to open the door more than I was a week ago when I would have told you that Stephen Milam and Cade Curlin are not going to be there. It's just there seems to be something happening at the box. Jay Johnson's probably not thrilled with the way things went, and he's pushing chips in. And I'm just not going to slam the door on that until ink is dry, and that's a July proposition. So, again, I'm not trying to irrationally inflate your hopes here on Jake Brown. I think I've been pretty clear. I don't think he'll be back. I am not slamming the door on it. If we're talking about fit, I'm just going to go ahead and leave Jake Brown's name off to the side. I'm going to slam the door on Curiel. I can't see that happening. Brown, I could see a way. I'm not going to wager significantly on that. So Wax is a great addition for LSU. Exactly the type of hitter Jay Johnson wants to bring in. Now you got Wax on the left side. You've got Beano Waters from the left side. You've got Milam, who can hit from the left side. You got Braun from the left side. From the right side, you got Serna, Aaron Beattie, Milam, Park. You're now balancing out your lineup left and right-handed. Patrick and Ruckert are certainly involved here. And you've got a lineup that looks very, very deep and very, very strong. If I had to project where Wax hits in the lineup, I wouldn't be stunned if he was the leadoff guy. I wouldn't be stunned if he was hitting six. They got enough really good hitters. Right now, I'm kind of looking at Park towards the bottom of the lineup, and I'm probably looking at Patrick toward the end of the lineup right now. But it's 1 through 6 or 7, it's really good old college hitters. And that's a very, very exciting thing for LSU in another baseball season to come, which we all hope goes significantly better than the one that just did. And I have reason to believe that it will. We just got to see what that pitching does. But I talked about that last week. So we're off and running here on a Monday edition of Hunt Palmer Show, brought to you by Guaranteed Health Solutions. When we come back, let's take a brief look at Clemson. Three things to look at with Dabo Swinney's program as we get into the summer. That's next.
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0: 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They are underway in Omaha, Nebraska. Elimination time for Alabama and Texas. It's an all-SEC day from Charles Schwab Field. Alabama has decided to take the field in Omaha. An elimination game in camouflage uniforms. This, my friends, is a significant indication that that program remains completely unserious. Completely unserious. They have, clog your ears if you don't want to hear this. Alabama has phenomenal baseball uniform potential. Their logo works on a baseball uniform. Like the Georgia Big G looks like the Green Bay Packers on a baseball uniform. It just doesn't look good. LSU adapted, and they go with the interlocking for the baseball uniforms. Looks awesome. But Bama's A works great on a baseball uniform. Their pinstripe uniforms are great. Their crimson uniforms are great. When they wear the grays with the script, that's great. When you go out there in camouflage, you look foolish. And that's what Alabama looks like. And it's ridiculous when their coach has to tell their fan base to show up for a regional. And it's ridiculous when you show up in Omaha for the first time in, what, 25 years, 27 years, and you wear camouflage, is what it is. But that's a story for another day. We'll talk College World Series coming up in 15 minutes. Let's talk some football. As I mentioned at the top of the show, going through a series on LouisianaSports.net where I'm going to take every opponent that LSU has, all 12 of them, that includes McNeese and Louisiana Tech, and just give you three things on these opponents. It's not meant to be a deep dive. It's not meant to be significantly analytic. It's just meant to be an ease in to football content, which is going to carry us through Christmas, right? And so that's where we're going to start. Clemson is a program that a lot of people nationally are looking at for some of the wrong reasons, because Dabo Swinney is reluctant to get with the times. He's reluctant to dip into the portal. He's reluctant to significantly supercharge their NIL program. He wants to do things the way he did it when Taj Boyd was playing quarterback, when Deshaun Watson was playing quarterback, when they were beating Alabama for national championships. That way worked for him, so he wants to keep doing it that way. And I think that's part of the storyline here as we get into this offseason. If you look at Clemson, the first thing I want to talk about with them is throwing things into the Wayback Machine. They're bringing Chad Morris back to run their offense. Now, Chad Morris, when he was there from 2011 to 2014, was a huge success at Clemson. Taj Boyd was awesome. Morris's offenses averaged 36 points and 469 yards per game. There was a stretch of 3 years where Clemson and Baylor under Art Briles were the only programs in the nation that had a 3,000-yard passer, 1,000-yard receiver, and 1,000-yard rusher every year from 2011 to 2013. Boyd broke the ACC touchdown responsible for record. Clemson had 14 offensive players drafted. Like, it was a really successful offense under Chad Morris. And as coordinators do, he flew the coop, spread his wings, went to SMU, did some good things for a program that was on hard times, and parlayed that into the Arkansas gig, where he went there and won as many SEC games as the head coach as my 15-month-old Keller, which is zero. He did not win a league game the whole time he was at Arkansas. He was fired, and since, he's kind of bounced around. Auburn gave him an opportunity during the COVID year. Then he went back to Texas High School. He took an analyst role with South Florida. He went to Clemson as an analyst. Then he went to Texas State to coach the wide receivers and be a passing game coordinator. And last year, he just took the year off and watched his son Chandler quarterback Virginia, which I think everyone can understand and respect to be a really good life decision for a guy that's got some money in the bank and can go watch his kid play college quarterback. Awesome. Well, now he's back in the business. But this is a guy that hasn't really called plays in 5 years. Can he take a Clemson offense that was 72nd nationally last year and 11th in the ACC in scoring and fix it? There are people very skeptical of that. Now, Dabo would tell you, look, this has worked in the past. This will work again. That's kind of the bet he's making, and it's against the bet that most people on the outside are looking. But can Chad Morris rekindle the magic? That's a question. Brings me to the second piece to this, and it's three things with Clemson. The second thing is, who's replacing Cade Klubnik? And we know it's Christopher Vezina. Christopher Vezina has taken a path that you don't really see outside of Garrett Nussmeier in college football these days. He is a fourth-year junior who is just getting his chance. He was a four-star recruit. He sat for 3 years behind Cade Klubnik. Now he's taking the reins as a junior. Now, we did see Garrett Nussmeier do this, but almost no one else does. But this is Clemson, where they do things the way that everyone used to do them. And that's what Vezina is. He went on over the last 3 years and has played in 14 games. He's completed 61% of his throws, 64 out of 105. He's thrown for about 600 yards and four touchdowns. He got one start last year against SMU, had a really nice day, 29 of 42, 317 yards, three touchdowns, no interceptions. Really nice work against SMU. He's a four-star recruit in the class of 2023, but he is taking over the reins of this offense in Tiger Stadium for the first time, and that's going to be an adjustment. This is not SMU. This is LSU in Death Valley with game day on campus, but this is the guy who's not young. He's old by college standards. He just hasn't played much. Clemson has not dipped into the transfer waters and, you know, plucked a quarterback every year. They, you know, had the Trevor Lawrence into DJU, and he lost his job, and they ended up with Klubnik, who was the guy they thought would be the guy who saved everything, and he got him to the playoffs for a year, and then things kind of bottomed out last year. But this is the path of the Clemson quarterback. Four-star recruit, sit a little bit, come in and play. How does that work? We'll certainly see, but his second start all time is going to be inside Tiger Stadium. Last thing, and we touched on this a couple of weeks ago with an ESPN story, but I'll continue to talk about it. Clemson sent nine players to the NFL draft last year, and all nine went in the top five rounds. Blake Miller, offensive tackle, was a first-rounder, so was Peter Woods at defensive tackle. You had T.J. Parker and Avion Terrell, both went in the second round off that Clemson defense. Cade Klubnik was drafted. Like, most programs, when you got nine guys drafted, you're going to go to the portal and try to replace that with some older players. And Clemson took 10 transfers, and ESPN had none in the top 100, and Rivals had none in the top 100, none as a four-star transfer. So it's a high volume of talent going out. Is it a high volume of talent coming in? And the people who do this evaluation would suggest no. That doesn't mean they're right. It just means they say no. They say you lost a lot of draftable guys. You didn't bring in anybody that we thought was a huge impact guy. Dabo Swinney would look at that and go, well, we got a great recruiting system. We bring in guys. We develop them. That's how we're going to win. And they're going to run high school recruiting. I did go back and look at their high school recruiting, and this is not everything, but I'm just telling you what the folks that do this for a living say. Rivals has not ranked a Clemson high school recruiting class in the top 10 over the last 4 years. Now, the one 4 years ago was 11th, but it was not in the top 10, and that was 4 years ago. Some of those guys have moved on. So there is no national outlet that suggests that Clemson is stockpiling a ton of talent. Dabo would disagree, but that's really the point of all this. All three of these things I could point to and say, they could be just fine. Chad Morris could be a great offensive play caller for him. He's done it before. He could do it again. Christopher Vezina could be a phenomenal quarterback, but he's not one of these guys that's already started 2 years somewhere else and has come into a power. He's been on the bench, But he could be great. And Clemson could develop the next crop of 9 draft picks out of their high school signees that have come in and are now 3 years old into the program. But that's just not the way a lot of schools are doing it now. So it just depends on which side of the pie you're looking at. Are you looking at it as Clemson's got this figured out? Or are you taking Clemson's record the last 3 seasons, which is significantly below the standard that they set pre-NIL, pre-transfer portal, and going, well, the stuff you used to do isn't working anymore? Most people are leaning on that side. I'm not here to have that discussion exactly today. I do lean against them, but that's not really the discussion. Whether you like it or not, it's how they're doing it. And that's what's coming into Tiger Stadium on Labor Day weekend to open this season. Clemson doing it Dabo's way. Is it going to be the last year to do it Dabo's way? Or is he going to prove everybody wrong? I think it's going to be very, very interesting. One of the more interesting teams in college football this year. And LSU gets a first look at him come Labor Day weekend in Tiger Stadium. 3 things the Clemson Tigers. We'll do one every single day. We'll do Louisiana Tech tomorrow. Just try to keep your composure in anticipation of that. But on Wednesday, you get the Ole Miss Rebels. So we'll continue to move through LSU's schedule. It starts with Clemson. You can find all that at Hunt on LSU. And if you're looking for that in the written word, you can find it at LouisianaSports.net every morning around 8 o'clock. We'll have a new 3 things posted for the next 11 days. The Clemson one is already up there on our homepage, as well as a portal profile of Jason Wax, which we, there it was. I knew I was going to do that because that's what I read it as. It's Wax. Talked about it in the first segment there. Texas wasting no time on Alabama. It's 3-0 Horns in the first inning. We'll talk some College World Series next.
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0: 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All right, I got to face the music, right? Got to. Because I picked Ole Miss to win the College World Series before they threw a pitch. And Ole Miss is going home. First team eliminated from the College World Series. You got to face the music on that, right? Well, sure. I'll tell you this. My Ole Miss picks started after the SEC tournament. I told you I thought Ole Miss was live going to Lincoln. They swept that regional. I told you I really liked them at Auburn. They swept that super. And that's why I told you I liked them in Omaha, because I liked their starting rotation. Rabe is pitching his way into a first-round pick. Elliott has been nails for them over the course of 5 years of postseason baseball with a lot of injuries involved. And then, of course, Cade Townsend is a likely first-round pick who's their number three. Meanwhile, Walker Hooks has been awesome. Calhoun's been a great setup man, and their bats had done plenty against what was a really good pitching staff against Auburn. So I liked Ole Miss. And here's what happens when you get to Omaha sometimes. Your dudes don't show up. Rabe had his worst command of the season in their opener against North Carolina. Now, he gutted through 5 2/3, and he got him into the sixth inning, but he doesn't walk people, and he walked a ton. And then they went to Walker Hooks in both of those games, and he got lit up. And Walker Hooks has not been lit up in 6 weeks. And that's the thing about Omaha, is that you can have a good team when you go up there, but you've also got to play well. And Ole Miss just played really poorly. I don't regret the pick at all. I thought it was a really reasonable pick. Ole Miss is eliminated from the College World Series, and Cade Townsend, who might go in the first round of the draft, didn't throw a pitch. Now, I did understand that that's a home run based offense that was going to a place where it's really hard to hit home runs. And they couldn't against North Carolina. DeCaro was brilliant. But they did hit three home runs yesterday. They also gave up three home runs. First game in the College World Series where both teams hit three home runs since 2001. But Ole Miss just didn't show up. Their dudes, their pitchers didn't show up. Rabe wasn't good. Hooks was awful. Calhoun wasn't great. Elliott wasn't great. And Troy bashed them all over the yard. So they're toast. And that's not going to make me cry, but I do have to talk about it because I picked them to win. They certainly did not win. Now let's talk about some of these other games as well. Georgia played Texas in the marquee game on Saturday night, right? And here's what you got. You got Joey Volchko delivering his greatest performance as a college pitcher. 2 years at Stanford, 1 year at Georgia, best he's ever been. He was throwing a 95-mile-an-hour cutter that was moving a foot. He was snapping off sliders that were in the high 80s, low 90s. He wasn't walking guys. He struck out 15, complete game. He dominated. Meanwhile, Carson Tinney, who's an All-American catcher for Texas, couldn't throw the ball to first base. I know there were some LSU fans watching that were getting 2015 PTSD. Because you had a veteran who had had a great season, who's the winningest pitcher in the history of LSU baseball, and Jared Poche, who threw the ball over the first baseman's head twice. And Tinney just, the first one, he just floated. And the second one, he should have thrown home and ended up winging it into right field. And then Volantis settled in, but by that time, Volchko had it on cruise control, and there was nothing that Texas could do. Meanwhile, let's talk about this, because this is something I wrote about on Sunday that is relevant to LSU. Look at what's happened in the College World Series so far. I just told you why Ole Miss went home. Rabe did not have his good stuff. Elliott wasn't great. I just told you why Georgia beat Texas, because their pitcher, who's an ace, had his best day as a collegiate pitcher. Same thing can be said for Oklahoma. Cord Rager, who's been wildly mediocre as a freshman. When you're talking about ace terms, he's been great for a freshman, but if you're talking about College World Series Omaha ace all season, wildly mediocre. LSU touched him up in Baton Rouge. He went out there and was just dynamite against Alabama. Dynamite. And then you look at Jason DeCaro, who carved up Ole Miss. And you look at what's winning games aside from the Troy games. The Troy games have been offensive because Troy has some good hitters and they have no pitching. So the Troy games have gotten offensive. But the good teams in Omaha, the teams that are a threat to win the national championship, they are winning with starting pitching. If you take the Troy game out when they played West Virginia, and you look at the next three games of the first round when the Aces went, the winning teams gave up a total of three runs in three games. That is the recipe. It's Anderson, it's Ianson, it's Skeens, it's Floyd, Ackenhausen did it, Griffin Herring did it, Thatcher Hurd did it. It's starting pitching wins in Omaha above all else. Yes, Tennessee went up there and hit a bunch of home runs without a true ace and won the national championship in 2024. I'm not suggesting it's impossible to do it any other way, but the best formula to get there and win is to pitch it great. And you don't have to be the third pick in the draft to pitch it great. It's a friendly place to pitch, but you have to throw strikes. You have to strike some guys out. And you need your starting pitchers to work deep into games so as not to tax your bullpen. There are not a ton of college programs with awesome bullpens. North Carolina's got two studs. You saw McDuffie. You've seen Glauber. They're awesome. And LSU had Shores dealing last year, and it was fantastic. And Riley Cooper had his moments, no question about it. But the starting pitching is where the best pitchers pitch. They eat the most innings. That's how it gets done. And when I look at this LSU team entering 2027, I love the lineup. It looks great. I have my doubts about their starting pitching. Now, if you want to tell me, hey, I'll just fast forward 11 months. By the end of May next year, you're going to see Evans is a stud, Schmitz a stud, Hood's a stud, Paz is a stud. They're fine. That path is seeable. I can see that path. It's just not proven. Your offense at this point looks pretty proven. But you've got to have starting pitching to win up there. It's the easiest way to maneuver things. And you're seeing it with the way these guys have pitched thus far. And the team that has gone home, their starters didn't have their best stuff. And so that's the thing. I'm trying to watch this NCAA tournament through a different lens than I've really ever watched it, because I just didn't have a dog in the hunt. And I'm watching it going, okay, the regional round is nuts. Two, you've got to score in these little ballparks. You saw that in regional play. You saw that in Athens. You saw that in Atlanta. You had to score runs. You have to hit some home runs. You need some power. But by the time you get to Omaha and that field gets bigger, you need to miss bats. You need to get guys deep into games. You need your starting pitching to show up. And the teams that are in the winner's bracket, North Carolina, Georgia's going to win again tonight. They've got starting pitching. And I think that's a crucial thing, obviously, to look at here in the College World Series. So Alabama's answer to Texas 3-spot. They do have a run. We play on up there in Omaha, 3-1. Texas leads. Ruger Riojas on the bump for the Texas Longhorns. It was Volantis in game one, Riojas here in game two. I expect Texas to take care of business here and move on. But right now, it looks like Georgia and North Carolina are very much in the driver's seats, and that is not even counting tonight's game, where Oklahoma could beat Georgia. I just don't think it's going to happen. So we'll see. I've been very wrong before. Plenty happy to talk about it. We'll come close out hour number two. Hour number one coming up next.
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0: Marucci, go take a tour over at Marucci. Such a cool spot to go see, and such a cool story. And you can see how the bats are made. It's the official bat of Major League Baseball. They make 1,200 of them every day. You can see where they're whittled down. You can see where they're finished. You can see where they're stained. You can see where they're sent off. And you can also learn the story of two former big leaguers who decided to start making bats with their former trainer, and all of a sudden they decided they were onto something. 22 years later, they got the official bat of Major League Baseball. Such a cool, cool story that you can learn. So take a tour and understand that when you buy a campus tour when you buy a campus tour ticket, you get 20% off in the campus tour store as well as the hitter's house. So go to MarucciSports.com/campus-tour and buy that ticket. 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Take them to Marucci. 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Such an awesome, awesome way. 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

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I'm going to close up the hour here just with a thought. We haven't talked a lot of NBA Finals on this show, and for good reason. It's not necessarily a local talking point. It's the San Antonio Spurs and the New York Knicks, right? But I was really taken by the reactions from New York City. I've said this throughout the NBA playoffs this year. The Knicks winning the championship, being good, being relevant, is just cooler to the guy with no dog in the fight than it is if the Thunder are good or the Nuggets are good or the Kings or Magic or Suns are good. The Knicks are a more culturally relevant franchise. New York is the biggest media market in the world. It's a fan base that is starved for a winner, that has what it self describes as the greatest arena in the world. You've got celebrities, which some people may be turned off by that. I kind of think it's cool to have Spike Lee and Ben Stiller and Timothée Chalamet and the whole crew right there at courtside. I think it's cool to have Manhattan go nuts over this team. It's just cooler

0: see tens of thousands of people lining the streets singing that New York song after the Knicks win, hanging off street. It's just cooler to see that than it is to see downtown Oklahoma City or Cleveland. It just is. And I just thought it was awesome. It brought me back to when the Cubs won. And I didn't have as long as a lot of people. There are Knicks fans in their late 40s, in their early 50s, that have never seen the Knicks win. When the Cubs won the World Series, I was 16, so I was, I can't even do the math. 28, is that right? Yeah, 28 years old. That's not an eternity. I'd only been a Cubs fan, really, for like 20 years. There are dads and sons and that have never seen this type of thing that it was bringing back Cubs memories. And that is, again, cooler than when Boston wins again because they see that all the time. Good for them. I like seeing teams celebrate winning the whole thing. But, like, seeing people react to things they've never seen before that they've wanted their whole life is cool. And I sit here as someone who has watched LSU win a baseball championship in the last 12 months, who has sat through three LSU championships in the building for football, who's watched the Cubs win the championship. Like, I can't put myself in those shoes unless LSU basketball wins it. And so to watch someone go through something that I have experience with that I won't really get again, it's really cool. I thought it was awesome. The games on the floor were sensational. The comeback was unbelievable. The two dogfights in San Antonio were great. The game in the closeout was awesome. I have my complaints with some of the way that San Antonio handled things. I mean, De'Aaron Fox just kept shooting and kept shooting and kept missing. Like, how about he should be at best the fourth option on that team, and he's putting up shots. I don't get that. I have comments on Victor Wembanyama's post game where he said we dominated the series. That's a 22-year-old who doesn't quite grasp what he's saying. The most important moments of a basketball game in the last 4 minutes, and you got your butts kicked in those more often than not. You want to say we feel really good about a lot of things we did. We just need to finish. That's good. You want to say we dominated. I have a hard time with that. Brunson was the best player on the floor, and you were on the floor. But the reaction from New York Knicks fans was really cool to watch. The reaction in the Manhattan streets was really cool to watch. The reactions of the dads and sons was really cool to watch. The reaction of Jalen Brunson and his dad was really cool to watch. Again, it's just, to me personally, it is a more captivating champion than any other in the NBA because of the drought they were on, the city they play in, the arena they call home, the cultural phenomenon. How many, you know, Knicks references are in pop culture and in movies and television? Just a lot. It was a cool, cool thing to watch. I didn't have a dog in the fight, but I really, really enjoyed it. So that's a look at the NBA Finals. We'll come back. Pause for SportsCenter. Hour number two coming your way.
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13: I'm Ed Bank, and we start with coaching news in the NBA. According to ESPN, Shams Charania, Bulls are finalizing a deal for Thiago Splitter to take over as their new head coach. Splitter worked in Portland last season. Also, according to Shams Charania, Aaron Peterson is making a pre-draft visit with the Wizards, but will not visit any other teams. While the Knicks are still savoring their first NBA title in 53 years, Finals MVP Jalen Brunson was on Good Morning America and talked about what it was like to celebrate the championship with his father.
14: I mean, it's really special to be able to share the moment with him. I think I said this a couple of times, but him being a journeyman in the NBA, I never really got to be around him consistently.
13: The Knicks will get a championship parade in New York on Thursday. At the World Cup, a shocker as Spain settles for a scoreless draw with Cape Verde. Belgium and Egypt are about to get away in Seattle. Later at 6 Eastern, it's Saudi Arabia and Uruguay. And then tonight at 9 Eastern in Southern California, it'll be New Zealand taking on Iran. The College World Series on ESPN. At the bottom of the second inning, Texas leads Alabama 3-1 as they play in an elimination game.
15: Hey, it's Michelle Smallman, and coming up Tuesday, as the New York Knicks celebrate their first title in 53 years, I'll tell you if other teams can copy their recipe for success. 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
0: 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Hope that work week's off to a good start. Appreciate you being here with us. Texas 5, Alabama 1 from Omaha. Longhorns all over Alabama pitching early in this one. We're going to talk some Saints here in about 1 minute, but I just saw this on Twitter and it made me laugh, so I've got to check this out. This has got to be, I mean, soccer, I don't have a good handle on soccer. Y'all know this. I don't know anything about soccer. I don't watch soccer this is obvious. Maybe this is more common than I think, but it just seems just like a preposterous move. Tunisia, I don't know if they're good or not, but they lost 5-1 in their World Cup game last night, I think to Sweden. They fired their coach today. They just started the World Cup. They played one match. They have at least two more to go, and they canned their coach. That can't be general practice. That would be, I can't even come up with something in that vein. In, I guess, like, if you were in the NBA playoffs, that's a series sport, maybe the MLB playoffs, and you got dusted in the NBA playoffs by like 30 on your home floor, and you're just like, all right, fire the coach, interim guy, you're in. Like, this guy theoretically has been with them through the buildup of like cultivating the national team, getting them ready for action. They play 90 minutes plus. He's out. He's out of a gig. That's, soccer does some weird stuff. They burn things in the stands. You got South Americans that maybe put hits out on people if they don't make enough saves. There's weird soccer stuff. Firing the coach one game into the World Cup is a weird thing to do. But it's Tunisia and it's soccer, so I don't have any further comment other than I think it's weird. Let's get into some things that I know a little bit more about. We can do that with the New Orleans Saints. Bleacher Report came out with a little exercise today. Best case and worst case scenarios for every offense in the National Football League. And what I like to do prior to reading these list pieces or summer content pieces, like, we'll just call them what they are. Like, they're meant to be discussed, right? I think about what I would say, and then I read it. And so if I'm looking at the Saints offense and I say best case, worst case, let's start with the bad news and get to the good news. That's the way you generally like to do things, right? Like, worst case scenario for the Saints is pretty obvious. It's a Tyler Shuck significant regression. It's looking up at some point in mid-November, and you've only got two wins, and Shuck's turning the ball over a ton, and it just doesn't look good. That would be the worst case scenario for the Saints. Because as important as Chris Olave and his new deal are to the organization, as important as your two tackles are on the side of the offensive line, as important as you plugging in a new left guard to solidify things, and your 1,000-yard back that you just brought in, and your first-round receiver, as I mentioned, and going to solidify things at tight end with two draft picks in the last 2 years and a free agent signing of Fant. Like, as important as all that stuff is, and it is, as important as Kellen Moore is, and he is, if your quarterback's no good, it's over. And we entered the draft last year thinking, okay, it may take a minute to find the quarterback. Not everybody is Peyton Manning right into Andrew Luck. Not everybody is Favre into Rodgers into Love. Usually, there's a lull. Usually, you're trying to find that next guy and it takes some time. There's usually a little Mac Jones in there before you find the guy that you want in, before there's usually a little bit of trouble after Brady, right? And so I'm sitting here in a completely different headspace than I was last year because of Tyler Shuck at the end of the season beating some bad teams. And I think that that should give Saints fans a lot of reason for optimism. But for me, Shuck not playing well clearly is the worst case scenario for the Saints. And so I go to read it, and worst case scenario, Shuck doesn't improve. The writing says, Shuck flashed a high ceiling during his 9 rookie starts, and New Orleans expects him to continue growing in year 2. Of course, it's worth noting that Shuck entered the NFL as an older prospect and will turn 27 in September. It's reasonable to expect year 2 growth. However, if Shuck is already approaching his NFL ceiling, the Saints offense may top out as merely average. So we agreed with that. I would suggest, before I read it, best case scenario, that probably involves Shuck as well. But if you're not going to double up there and just say, well, this whole thing is Shuck dependent, I would say best case scenario, Jordan Tyson becomes a offensive rookie of the year candidate. If that happens, you now have a receiving core that falls into place. Olave is an elite two and a below average one. If he becomes your two, now you're elite. And by definition, if Jordan Tyson surpasses Chris Olave and goes out there and catches 1,400 yards worth of balls and 11 touchdowns, you've now got a real number one. And so you then just let the rest of the guys fill that spot. You let Vele fill his spot as the big body, third down red zone threat. You let Bryce Lance come along at his speed as a deep threat. You let Juwan Johnson and Fant and Delpth be third, fourth, fifth options in the passing game. You have players filling a role that makes more sense. Chris Olave is a one, automatically limits the ceiling of your receiving core. That's just the truth. If he's the best you have, you're not going to be amongst the best in the league. He can be on a receiving core that is amongst the best in the league. If he's the best receiver on it, then I don't necessarily see it. Because I think there are 15 receivers better than him in the NFL. But if Jordan Tyson's one of those, now you got something. That's the best case for me. What does Bleacher Report say? Bleacher Report says Travis Etienne, HN, Jordan Tyson, allow Kellen Moore to open up the offense. Kind of the same thing. You're talking about the running game. And I can suggest that somebody, if asked the same question about best case scenario, you would say, not that Jordan Tyson, you become a top 12 rushing offense in the NFL. That may be best case scenario. Because in that way, you would control the ball, control the clock, get ahead of the chains, take pressure off Shuck, make the defense come forward, open up play action pass, create one-on-one matchups. Like, all of that that comes with the running game benefits the quarterback. Because nothing's easier for a second-year quarterback to do, whether he's 27 or 22. Nothing's easier than turn around and hand the ball off. Nothing's easier than giving out of the shotgun. It's the easiest thing you can do as a quarterback. So I can see that as well. And that's kind of a blend of those two things together, in that Travis Etienne and Jordan Tyson allow Kellen Moore to really do the things that he wants to do. But what this really got me thinking about, and we'll probably do defense tomorrow if Bleach Report comes out with that, is what's the best case scenario for the Saints and what's the worst case scenario for the Saints? Not the offense, the team. And I got to thinking about that to a degree. And I don't want to be hyperbolic with it, but you also understand that some wild things have happened. You would not have put a Super Bowl ceiling on the Patriots last year. You would not have put an NFC Championship game ceiling on Washington 2 years ago. Those were kind of, in NFL terms, out of nowhere. So really, why even try to put a ceiling on it? But if I'm trying to be realistic, I think the Saints' ceiling is a home playoff game from winning the division and winning that playoff game. Then I think at that point you would go on the road, and I think you would be stretching if you try to put the ceiling over the top of that. And worst case scenario, gets ugly with Shuck not playing well and that start with an 0-2 and then potentially a bumpy homestand, and it can get ugly, worst case scenario. But if you just stick to the offense, there are bigger question marks there, which leaves a lot of variance. That ceiling's pretty high with the additions you've made and with Shuck developing, and that floor is low because you don't have proven commodity in Jordan Tyson and Tyler Shuck. It's this team that has a lot of variance in where it can be. And I think that makes them one of the more exciting teams to follow. Just glad that we're out of the doldrums that we were in for about 4 years there. If you want to read it, you can check it out at Bleacher Report. It's a cool little piece with every single team in the NFL list. If it's Saints' best case scenario, Etienne and Tyson allow Kellen Moore to open things up for Tyler Shuck. Worst case scenario, Shuck's not the dude. And we don't need to talk any further about Shuck not being the dude in June. If we're going to have that conversation, it's going to be in late September, mid-October. No sense in having that right now. Because right now, let's just believe he is the dude. I'm good with that. Just leave it right where it is. That's our discussion on the Saints for today. You can check out Ross Jackson stuff at LouisianaSports.net. My Saints content always available at Hunt on LSU, wherever you find your podcast, of course, on YouTube as well. When we come back, LSU football nabbed a flip of a commitment. It's the first at that position. It might not be the only one today. I'll talk about that when we come back.
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0: 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All right, LSU flips a commitment from Cal on the offensive line. Amaziah Siale is the latest entrant into LSU's recruiting class of 2027. He's a big dude. He hails from Hawaii, 6'6", 330 pounds, rated as a three-star recruit by rivals ESPN and 24/7, but obviously big projectable body. He had been committed to Cal, but he had taken a visit to LSU. Texas was in the mix. He had a visit scheduled to Texas. He's canceled that visit to Texas. He's going to come to LSU. He also visited Oklahoma. He visited Notre Dame. He visited SMU, visited West Virginia. Seen a lot of places, but Cal was the place he had been committed to. Now he flips to LSU. He's the first offensive lineman into this class for the Tigers. And you might say, well, three-star, like, why? And I get that. Here's what I've gathered from Lane Kiffin early on, and I think this is probably going to be the case a lot of the time. I didn't say all the time, but a lot of the time. This is a money-based system in roster composition. You've got a salary cap. And Lane Kiffin has been very, very upfront. He wants the guys he spends money on to play. Will Wade has said the same thing in basketball. We're not paying 13 guys. We're paying 7 or 8. Those are the guys we're going to play. In football, you can't pay 7 or 8, but you can prioritize 40 and then fill the back end of the roster. Guys that don't play that make a significant amount of money hamper your ability to win because it's essentially dead money. Now, there's something to be said for getting guys in the program, developing them, and having them contribute to sophomores, juniors, and seniors, of course. And you do want to make sure that that is the case. And I believe Lane Kiffin took the LSU job for legitimate access to some of those players. But what position group, more so than any other, struggles to play as true freshmen? Offensive line. Running backs, they play. Wide receivers, they play. Corey Raymond corners, they play. Offensive linemen struggle to get to the field as 18 and 19-year-old young men. The offensive line is more for 20 to 22-year-olds to play. You got to fill out. You got to learn to deal with these 6'4", 245-pound terrors off the SEC edges who are 22 years old, 23 years old. And that's just a hard thing for offensive linemen to do. So offensive linemen don't help a lot as freshmen. Don't get a lot of Will Campbells. So I don't think Lane Kiffin is going to be really, really quick to spend a lot of money to outbid Ohio State, Georgia, Florida, and Texas on four-star offensive tackles. That's just my guess. I think he'd rather have Jordan Seaton. He'd rather have Alu Ba. If he's going to develop depth, he's going to go do it with William Satterwhite, who's 2 years into his Tennessee career. So I think you're going to see three-star offensive lineman that may not be getting huge offers from other programs, that may need to be projects in a sense, that may transfer out, but you're not going to invest significantly for the 2027 team on an offensive lineman who's not going to play for the 2027 team unless something goes really, really wrong. And you haven't seen LSU sign an offensive lineman in this class, but they just got that commitment from Amaziah Siale, and that is not expected to be the only commitment they get from an offensive lineman today. Today, Terrence Smith, a four-star offensive lineman from Pennsylvania, is set to announce. And the feeling from those that are making predictions, Shea Dixon being one of them, is that LSU is going to land Terrence Smith. He's another big dude, 6'7", 290 pounds. He's visited Rutgers, he's visited Auburn, he's visited Penn State, and he just left a visit to Tennessee. 24/7 loves Terrence Smith. They think he's the number 39 player in the country. Rivals has him as 23 at his position. But he's a four-star across the board. And you're looking at a guy that has some high-level offers and is a projectable frame. Both these guys are north of 6'6", and they're big, big dudes who can get stronger. And I think that at some positions, LSU is going to swim at the top of the high school ranks. Corner, wide receiver, absolutely. You want to look for edge rushers that you can get in the program, sure. Well, yeah, absolutely. You see guys specifically from the state of Louisiana, no matter what their position is. Yeah, you got a good chance to keep those guys and develop them. You want Ahmad Hudson, even though he costs a lot. You want Albert Simeon, even though he costs a lot. You want Tre'Davious Green and Will Campbell, even though they cost a lot, because those guys are from Louisiana, they may stick around. But nationally, offensive linemen, quarterbacks, those are guys that cost a lot and don't play as freshmen. I don't know if LSU is going to jump into those waters immediately to have that much dead money on the roster that's just not helping. So I think this is going to be a really good day for LSU as far as recruiting. I don't know if it's going to be the most high-profile day because you're not talking about guys that are five-star recruits or top 15 players in the country. But I think this is probably the way, based on his press conference answers and then the composition of the class, you're going to look at closer to three-star linemen, four-star linemen that have some physical traits that they could potentially grow into. But they're also not going to command a ridiculous amount of cash in the world of recruiting. It's an interesting game. The Billy Glasscock, Lane Kiffin have to sit there and play because you've got to do what's best for you, and you got to understand that you're going to have to assemble your roster for significant cash. You can't have that cash. You're spending it on guys that don't play. So this is a really good thing for LSU. Going to be a little under the radar, but two big offensive linemen that do have some SEC offers that will become the first two offensive linemen in this group. LSU's got to continue stock those shelves on the offensive line. I could argue that, among other things, the offensive line's downfall was the downfall of the Brian Kelly era. You've got to get that right. You've got to be able to run the ball and protect your quarterback in this Lane Kiffin offense. These two guys won't be doing it for LSU this coming fall, and they probably won't next fall. But they could in three or four falls if they decide to stick around and develop. But either way, it doesn't feel like they're probably going to command a ridiculous amount of cash in the process. So looking at a commitment for LSU that's already in, from Amaziah Siale, and one that everyone is expecting at this point from Terrence Smith. It'll be two offensive linemen for Coach Wolford, Coach Craig, Coach Kiffin, and LSU to try to continue to assemble that recruiting class that got off to a slow start numbers-wise, but it started to pick up the pace. Shea Dixon has tweeted this out. He thinks it could be a three commitment in 24-hour situation for LSU. Mentioned those two, potentially a running back that LSU could grab in a tomorrow announcement. So exciting times for Lane Kiffin as they continue to work the high school trail. And we're getting closer to some LSU Fighting Tiger football. I talked about media days in the first segment. That's 5 weeks away. I talked about our series we're doing right now. Three things on a team every single day. We knocked Clemson off the list earlier today with three things to look at with Dabo Swinney's program. So if you're itching for football, hunt on LSU is where all our football content lives for LSU. You can also read about it at LouisianaSports.net. Texas all over Alabama. It is 7-1 Longhorns over the Crimson Tide. Tide has already gone to the bullpen. Ruby Riojas still dealing for the Longhorns as they try to stay alive and end Alabama season up in Omaha. Looks like a pretty nice crowd for a Monday afternoon there at Charles Schwab Field. We'll talk a little bit about that in a little bit more. We've got 30 minutes to go here. It is a Monday edition of the Hunt Palmer Show.
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0: 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Hope your work week's off to a good start. Been fast moving. We talked about a lot of different things. Talk Saints at the top of hour number two. Little NBA Finals recap, just kind of what I saw on social media after the Knicks won it. We've talked some College World Series, talked Clemson football, as well as Jason Wax at LSU brought in over the weekend from Tulane to help bolster its offense to try to get back to the College World Series next year. And I want to spend a little bit of time on the College World Series today. Texas is in complete control. They're going to send Alabama home. It's the top of the fourth inning right now in Omaha, but Texas already up 7-1. I just did not think Alabama was good all year. I don't think Alabama is good today. I think they got some really good breaks in the draw. They did not have to play the two seed in the second game of their regional. They got St. John's in a super, and I think their starting pitching was okay. I think Brady Neal's had a nice day. I think Justin LeBron's a huge talent. I think Rob Vaughn's a good coach, but I just don't think Alabama has been very good all year, and I think they'll be going home. As I am lamenting the entire Alabama program, they just pumped a homer into the right center field seats. But that being said, they're down 7-2, and I still don't think they're very good. I think Texas will finish them off here in this game in those hideous camouflage uniforms. But as we talk about the other teams that are around, and we're talking about tonight's game, I also don't think Oklahoma is great. But it's amazing that Oklahoma is going to play in a winner's bracket game of the College World Series today, starting a freshman in game one of the College World Series on Saturday, and Cordrager was brilliant. And they're going to start another one tonight in Xander Mercurius. And Xander Mercurius is kind of a come lately for them. Like, LJ Mercurius, his brother, was their ace early in the season. He carved up LSU at the box. Cam Johnson started the first game, couldn't throw it over the plate, and then so they went to Mercurius in game two, and he was great, and Oklahoma ended up winning that game. But he's been the better Mercurius, and now the younger Mercurius is going to pitch. And so having a second straight freshman starter in the College World Series is not advisable, and that's what Oklahoma is going to do. And Georgia is going to go with Cade Naoki. If you watch him pitch tonight, it's interesting because he's one of the few really effective college pitchers that doesn't throw hard. You're going to see a lot of 89s from him tonight. But Georgia offensively is just really, really, really good. And they hit the ball hard a lot. And I think as the weather continues to change, when you find those days that are conducive to hitting, which we've seen a little bit of in the afternoon days, I think they're going to hit a ton. And you know that Daniel Jackson's going to hit, and you know that Trey Phelps is going to hit, and they're just a lot to deal with. And it feels like we're on a collision course for Georgia and North Carolina, which you could absolutely sign me up for. But it's something I talked about in the first hour. It's starting pitching that is won the day. And Ole Miss is going home because their starting pitching faltered. Alabama's starting pitching was not nearly good enough to compete with Cordrager on Saturday. And Alabama starter made it all of not even three innings today, and they've given up 7 runs. It's the starting pitching that's got to get done. And LSU, as I look at them right now, is counting on the returners. And this goes back to the discussion we just had about football. When you look at Jay Johnson and you realize what's coming next season, you have to decide where you're going to spend your money. You probably, and I say probably because until proven otherwise, I'll think this, but I realize that I don't know exactly how much money LSU has. Probably LSU can't pay everybody. And so you have the makings of a pitching staff on your roster. You have Cason Evans, William Schmidt, Cooper Moore, Marcos Paz, Reagan Ricken. You have Ethan Plogg, potentially Santiago Garcia, Danny Lockenmeyer. Like, you've got some guys, and that's not counting what you expect to get from your freshman class, which is deep and talented, and they can't draft everybody. Offensively, you have Braun, Serna, Aaron Beattie, and then Ruckert and Patrick. Ruckert and Patrick are completely unproven at this level. They played some of the unproven. You got 3 guys. So what are you going to do to overhaul that roster? Are you going to count on Ruckert, Patrick, Serna, Aaron Beattie, Braun, and freshmen to be your offense. And then while you're paying Evans more and Schmidt and Paz and Ricken, go pay more guys out of the transfer portal, three more, and spend all your money on pitching, and then just keep your guys in-house and hope three freshmen come through and are awesome, and Braun develops, and Rucker develops, and Patrick develops. Or are you going to keep the guys in-house financially on the pitching side, develop them, add one guy to the mix, and then go make sure your offense is as good as it can be? I mean, in your effort to be balanced, it's probably an easier path to go get offensive players and hope your pitching grows up. I just told you pitching is the most important thing. I told you entering the portal, they better go get a guy that could be your Friday night starter. And they may have with Hood. He could be it. Evans could be it. Schmidt could be it. I'd be surprised if Cooper Moore was. I'd be surprised if Marcos Paz was. But this is probably the smartest way for Jay Johnson to go about this. I have six guys that I think can be good pitchers. I only have half a lineup. I need to fill out the rest of the lineup. I need the pitchers to grow up. I need a couple of freshmen to come in and help. I need a Cason Evans out of this class to help. And that happens. Alex Lang happened. Kevin Gausman happened. Aaron Nola happened. There are freshmen that can help. You got to make sure that you get a couple of them through the draft. They're a freshman that can help. I'm anxious about LSU's pitching, but at the same time, I understand Jay Johnson's roadmap. I understand why he thought the best way to go spend money was to get proven veteran hitters, to get back to what you were trying to do offensively, make sure that those guys are out there for 56 games. You got to count on some growing up for your pitching staff, and I'll go supplement it with one or maybe two more guys. The majority of LSU's transfer money has been spent on offense. I just told you I think pitching's the most important thing, but you do have to field that offense. And Georgia's pretty ferocious offensively, and they've been the most consistent team in the country. So it's a bit of a... I'm talking out of both sides of my mouth here, but you're hearing me flesh it out in real time. I think they needed pitching upgrades and still do. There are not great starting pitching options in the portal. Suchy from UConn may be the best of the lot. But what you have is now a fortified offense and real talent that Nate Yeske's going to have to get the best out of. And I know I can hear y'all say, well, hey, Yeske should have been fired. You weren't saying that on the Omaha podium last year. This year was bad. He did a bad job this year. The pitchers did a bad job this year. The catchers did a bad job this year. The entire pitching operation did a bad job this year. That doesn't mean they have to do a bad job next year. Now you're going to have to get guys that did a bad job this year to do a better job next year. And I said they need to go get some new dudes. I'm not convinced they're done getting pitchers in the portal. They need to make that happen, and we'll see what the draft yields. But this roadmap that Jay Johnson has carved out, based on what I'm watching in Omaha, probably makes sense, but it does make me a little bit nervous. Because the alternative here is telling Cason Evans, William Schmidt, Cooper Moore to walk. Well, that ain't happening, okay? That's not going to happen. That would be foolish. You just need them to be better. And I think it's realistic to suggest they can be better. They're going to sit most of this summer, work on some things mechanically. They're not logging a bunch of innings in the Cape Cod League or Northwoods League. They're not pitched for Team USA. You've got to get some development out of those guys. This is an interesting way to go about it. Probably not what I would envisioned in late May. But I do understand where Jay Johnson's going with this. We'll see if it pays off. The offense is going to be really good. I have very little doubt about that. The pitching I will question until early April of next year. You've got 10 more months of me questioning pitching until I've got a legitimate SEC sample size. Not a non-conference sample size. And a legitimate SEC sample size that suggests LSU has got this figured out from a pitching perspective. And maybe it's Landon Hood at the top, Cason Evans is a two, William Schmidt is a three, and you know, Cooper Moore and Marcos Paz is key bullpen guys. We'll see. I like another left-hander. I'd like another left-hander. We'll see. 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What does your website look like? How does it function? 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Again, it's 7-2. Texas now in the batter's box in the bottom of the fourth inning. They got the leadoff man on. Again, a good crowd there at Charles Schwab Field. I want to get you caught up on those scores. Got lawsuits going on with Texas Tech. We've got NBA draft news. Certainly got take it or leave it. We got a lot to get to. Come back and close out the show with us. Hunt Palmer Show.
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0: Jason Wax out of the transfer portal. We discussed that at the top of the show. Best and worst case scenarios for the Saints offense. We did that at the top of hour number two. LSU football flipped a Cal offensive lineman in the recruiting ranks. We discussed a little bit of that. If you're looking for LSU content, you can always find ours at Hunt on LSU. That's the YouTube channel. You can find it wherever you find your podcast as well. Hunt on Saints for all our Saints coverage. You can check that out. Again, same place as YouTube or wherever you find your podcast. Also talked a little bit about the World Cup. Tunisia fired their coach after losing one game. They got two more to go. Fired their coach. I just think soccer's crazy. Just crazy people all over the place when it comes to soccer. And I just found out that we don't play again until Friday, a week between games in the World Cup. I did not know that either. But there's a lot of things I don't know about soccer, so I guess I'll kind of learn as the World Cup goes on. But apparently we did pretty well over the weekend, so that's a good thing, I guess. I was kind of locked into the College World Series, and that makes a lot of people roll their eyes. But that's okay. I like the College World Series. And I'm excited to watch tonight's game, which we'll talk about a little bit later on in Take It or Leave It.
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2: Today's hottest stories in sports, news, and sometimes even Hunt's life. The question is, will he take them or leave them? Just
3: take it. All right, so as you know, the New York Knicks have won the NBA Finals for the first time in 53 years on Saturday night. However, their celebration of this was pretty chaotic in the city. As tens of thousands filled the streets, there were smashing of windshields, climbing on top of buses and cars. Some fire started, even shots were fired. In all, a total of 63 people were arrested with charges including assault, police, and possession of weaponry. Was this expected celebration of the fans in New York after the win? Take it or leave it.
0: I'll take it. And look, if you were going to tell me after the Knicks win the championship that only 63 people would be arrested, I think that's a pretty low number in Manhattan.
3: I think if you put it like an over-under number on it, I would have said
0: 400.
3: Sure.
0: I mean, Manhattan is not exactly uptown New Orleans, okay? You're talking about just millions of people jammed into very tight quarters. As I said last week, you cannot expect a bunch of drunk people to make awesome decisions when being massed in by the tens of thousands. It doesn't happen in Tiger Stadium. Not going to happen in the streets of Manhattan. I would like to focus on the really cool things, like when they were singing the New York song.
3: Yeah, some of that stuff is iconic.
0: And like, some of it was incredible, and it would only happen there in New York and Manhattan. It was awesome. It was cool to see the videos people took just outside their apartment windows as the final sound went off and like people were just screaming in the streets. Like, that's cool stuff. That's the stuff that really only sports can do. Yeah. Okay. 63 people got arrested. Some morons set some stuff on fire.
3: Yeah.
0: That's going to happen. As long as you're not reporting anyone died, I'm okay with that. I think that's just to be expected, and it's just the way people are going to act, especially when you win it on a weekend night. When everybody's been drinking at that late, it's just the way it's going to go.
3: I just think it would have been better if they finished in New York rather than San Antonio.
0: Yeah, it's just part of it. Cubs finished in Cleveland, too. It's just kind of the way it sometimes shakes out.
3: Right. All right, so Friday night, ahead of West Virginia's first game, Pat McAfee, a West Virginia alum, made it known on his show that he would be going to the World Series in the stop by Rutgers, the Boston Jello Shots. When he arrived, he had no idea how it worked, so he asked the general manager if he could write a check. The manager says, yeah, no, your checks would probably bounce, not in a joking matter. So following this experience, he goes to bash Rocco's, telling a story on his show. Does this negatively impact Rocco's moving forward? Take it or leave it.
0: I'll leave it. Like, people on Twitter are saying that. If you go to the College World Series, which all Rocco's business does, you're walking by the stadium. Rocco's is literally right there. It's the closest bar to the stadium. So they're going to make a lot of money no matter what. I don't think you're going to get a lot of people that are super cranky about this unless they personally have a bad experience.
3: Yeah.
0: I don't think Gordon McKernan's going to talk super negatively about Rocco's. I think that they're going to continue to do big business. I realize that they're getting bad publicity for the McAfee thing, and I don't care about the Rocco's Jello Shot thing. Like, I go to 12 other places in Omaha before I go to Rocco's. I've set foot in Rocco's exactly one time. So it's not necessarily my favorite place to go, but they're going to be just fine. They're going to sell a bunch of Jello Shots. They're going to make a ton of money. They're going to donate a bunch of money to food banks. And I'm bummed out that they treated McAfee like that, because I just don't want any business to treat anyone like that. Like, talk to the person who's asking about something instead of being a jerk. I don't think he'd be a jerk ever, but I don't think it's going to be a big deal.
3: Mm-mm. All right, so let's see, last one. Hold on one sec. All right, so Oklahoma is having somewhat of a Cinderella run in the College World Series, going undefeated so far and shutting out Bama 9-0 on Saturday. Despite having a mediocre regular season at best, they are definitely heading in the right direction. Are they looking hotter than ever at this point? Tonight, they'll

0: Hey, Georgia, who is a favorite to win it all? Are you buying the momentum from Oklahoma to possibly beat Georgia? Take it or leave it.
1: Leave it. Because I don't think Oklahoma is very good. I think Cord Rager threw it great against a mediocre Alabama team. And I think Oklahoma did an amazing thing going to Georgia Tech and winning that regional. And Georgia Tech just didn't keep up and their arms weren't very good. I still hold out the fact, I believe, and I say this all the time, I think 56 games is a more representative sample size of who you are as opposed to four. And right now you're riding an insane heater from Oklahoma that we've seen from some teams. We've seen Kent State make it to Omaha. We've seen Murray State make it to Omaha. Mm-hmm. We've seen Stony Brook make it to Omaha. Now we've seen Coastal Carolina go do the whole thing.
2: Yep.
1: And that Coastal Carolina team did not have great pitching. The team LSU played last year was legit because they had two really good pitchers. This Oklahoma team, I don't believe, has that type of pitching. I think Rager did a really nice job on Saturday. I think their offense is really average, and I think they looked good against a mediocre Alabama staff. I think that they will get exposed tonight for a non-upper echelon team. I think Skip Johnson's great.
2: Yep.
1: I think that they've got some really good stories on that team. I mean, Dayton Lachance hitting that home run on one leg was pretty sick. He, for those that missed it, he rolled his ankle really bad on second base and couldn't run. They still let him stay in the game and hit, and he hit a towering blast out of the ballpark and then gimped around the bases like Kirk Gibson. So there's some cool stories for it, and I'm not pulling against Oklahoma at all. I just don't think they're a great team. So I think they'll get exposed to
0: them. That is it for Take It or Leave It.
1: All right, that's it for Take It or Leave It here on this Monday. 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Tomorrow, we'll talk to Glenn West about LSU baseball and the transfer portal. We'll talk to Sharif Ishak about the New Orleans Saints and how they look moving into a mandatory minicamp this week. We will we'll discuss what's left for LSU in the baseball transfer portal. We will discuss LSU's second opponent of the football season in Louisiana Tech. And we'll see what's going on in Omaha. So lots to do on tomorrow's show. Very much looking forward to that. If you missed any of today's show, catch it on demand wherever you find your sound. Just search Hunt Palmer Show. We always appreciate that. Matt's back in the saddle. He's in the captain's chair. He'll drive you home from 3 to 6. We're back tomorrow. Have a safe Monday. It's the Hunt Palmer Show.
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14: I'm Ed Banger. We start with news from the NBA. Coaching news in Chicago, according to ESPN Shams Charania. Bulls are finalizing a deal for Tiago Splitter to take over as the team's new head coach. Splitter was the head coach in Portland this past season. Also, according to Shams Charania, Darren Peterson is making a pre-draft visit with the Wizards, but is not planning to visit any other teams. The Knicks are still savoring their first NBA championship since 1973. As for the Spurs, the team they defeated, ESPN's Jay Williams talked about Victor Wembanyama's actions after the end of the finals.
15: I think there was a lot of pettiness. I think words like arrogance come up. I think being a sore loser comes up. And that's a sign of somebody who's 22 years old.
14: Meanwhile, New York will hold a championship parade for the Knicks on Thursday. At the World Cup, a shocker as Spain settles for a scoreless draw with Cape Verde. At halftime in Seattle, Egypt leads Belgium 1-0. Later, it'll be Saudi Arabia and Uruguay. And at 9 Eastern in Southern California, Iran plays New Zealand. College World Series on ESPN, bottom of the 7th, Texas leads Alabama 7-1.
16: Hey, it's Michelle Smallman, and coming up Tuesday, as the New York Knicks celebrate their first title in 53 years, I'll tell you if other teams can copy their recipe for success. 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

0: And off we go. Welcome aboard. Glad you're with us. AFR presented by Relief Windows. I'm Matt.
1: Love you, Matt.
0: Paul O'Neill.
2: They're chanting Paul O'Neill's name.
0: Yusuf. And Mr. Toby Townplate.

0: right. We're here. Glad you are as well. Get out there and make it a good one. My goodness, we have got a ton to do today. More Brendan Sorsby lunacy. We got Ari Temkin joining us. Jeff Watson in about 15 minutes. Talk all the legalese there. Jason Ratcliffe from Omaha talking about LSU's baseball portal class. Tiger football picked up a command. I told you, we got a lot to do. Let us begin as we do every single day.
1: It's time to pop the top on another edition of AFR with Bud Light. Drink easy.
0: On Monday, we got another illustration very clearly of how Lane Kiffin and Billy Glasscock are building this roster at LSU. The headline earlier today, as we wrote at LouisianaSports.net, is that three-star offensive lineman Amaze Ciala has flipped his commitment from Cal to LSU, becoming the first offensive line commitment for the class of 2027. Yep, it's the headline. It says it right there. LSU flips Cal offensive line commit, Amaze Ciala. So, I know whenever we look at this, and by the way, Ciala is the first offensive line commit for LSU's 2027 class. I'm going to talk about his bio and what it means and all this sort of stuff. But the thing that's going to stand out is that he's a three-star. He's ranked nationally in the Rivals industry ranking composite, number 599. That's regardless of position, number 599, the 50th best offensive tackle. 6'6", 365, big dude, and you got him from Cal. When we think about the offensive lineman LSU has been recruiting in this class, we think about Mark Matthews, who was a five-star from Lauderdale who picked Texas A&M. We talk about Simeon from Albert Simeon from Southwest Louisiana there. It's Sam Houston, who looks like he's a heavy Texas A&M lean as well. LSU has either not gotten or has stopped recruiting those elite-level guys on the offensive line in this portal class. And instead, you're starting to see them zero in more on guys like Amaze Ciala, who took an official visit to LSU this past weekend, and now just a couple of days after that official visit to Baton Rouge, has picked the LSU Tigers. He's got photos all on his Instagram of his visit up there at the South Stadium Club and all the, what do they call it, the Skyline Club, doing the photo shoot, eating dinner. Shout out my buddy Kevin Kimball over at Stabs, told me at Stabs Prime they catered the thing this weekend. All I can guess, Muse, is that there was no cake in that crab cake. I hope they served up the crab cake.
2: You have to have the crab cake.
0: I mean,
2: there
0: ain't no cake in that crab cake.
2: No cake.
0: If you're not familiar, my buddy Kevin Kimball has an ad for Stats Prime where he says, there ain't no cake in that crab cake. We laugh at it all the time. Crab cake is good, though. In any event, point is, Amaze Ciala visits LSU this weekend and a couple days later now flips to LSU from Cal. I'll get more into the approach in a second, but let's go through who Amaze Ciala is. He's from Hawaii, Mission Viejo. He's a three-star, was committed to Cal. He's got a lot of offers. I do say it often. I'm not necessarily concerned with your star ranking or rating or any of that stuff. I'm more concerned with who has offered. And his offer list is actually... is actually pretty impressive. So he's now committed to LSU. He had been committed to Cal. He had offers from Texas, West Virginia, SMU, Oklahoma, UCLA, Arizona State, Alabama, Illinois, Utah. So he's got real interest, right? Real school interest there. Big offensive lineman. But I look at it this way. I know, by the way, after committing to LSU, he's canceled now his official visit, which was scheduled for Texas. He was supposed to go to Austin. Cancel that. He's in. All in on LSU. Look at that offensive line position group, and I think this starts to paint a very clear picture of what they're doing. You signed four high school offensive linemen in this most recent cycle. You added eight offensive linemen via the transfer portal. All 12 guys that you added this past offseason, since Lane Kiffin arrived, all 12 that you added on the offensive line, all have multiple years of eligibility remaining. Meaning, they're not going into the portal and adding a bunch of mercenaries, and they're not looking for freshmen on the offensive line that are going to play immediately. They returned Braylon Moore, and they brought in Jordan Seaton, who's the high-profile guy and is likely going to be one and done at LSU and a top-10 pick in the draft. We all hope that's the case for him. That means he had a great season, stayed healthy, and all that stuff. Alu Ba, the guy who was a two-year starter at Maryland, has 2 years of eligibility remaining, should he choose to use them. Anyway, you understand the point. But what I think this illustrates, I don't think, I know what this illustrates, is the reality that Kiffin and this front office are taking in their approach. Let me spell this out. Remember a couple of weeks ago, Nick Saban was testifying before Congress. This isn't about the Congress thing or the Save College Sport, Protect College Sports thing. It's specifically a piece of information Saban mentioned. Because we hear people say roster budget numbers all the time, and I hear also, you don't really know what to believe and what's true. Well, this is Nick Saban under oath. He's at a congressional hearing under oath, okay? So I don't think he's lying or making this up. This is Nick Saban talking about the NIL numbers at Alabama. Go.
3: Let me give you the history. My first year we had collective at Alabama, $2.7 million. Next year, $7 million. Next year, $10 million. I retired. Next year, $17 million. Next year, $24 million. Now you have schools that have close to $40 million rosters.
0: Okay. We don't have to guess. The greatest coach of all time told you his first year in the NIL era, their football roster was $2.7 million. They went from 2.7 to 7 to 10 to 17, now 24. Okay. In some instances, you're talking about 100% increases year over year. You hear people say that's not sustainable. That's true. 100% increases year over year is not sustainable. Now, let me tell you what I know about LSU. In 2024, just two seasons ago, that roster, the one that went 8-4, Nussmeier had the 4,000-yard season, that roster cost LSU less than $5 million. That's going to blow your mind. But you wonder why that team couldn't compete with the best teams on its roster, on its schedule? They spent less than $5 million on that roster. Everyone melts after the Bryce Underwood thing. They dump money. Last year's roster was close to $20 million. Now, they're over $40 million. Everybody keeps throwing around 40. It's over 40, okay? It's more than $40 million. So you are talking about, from last year to this year, 100% increase. Now, they did not intend to spend $40 million on this roster. The number was going to be higher than what they spent last year, but they kept having more opportunity. Nobody told Kiffin no. Everybody got caught up in it, and you saw what happened. The point is, you can't go 40 to 80. That's not real. The funds aren't there. So I think what we're seeing here with Kiffin is not the intention to say, next January, you're going back in the portal, adding 40 more guys and spending $40 million more. That's not what they're doing. As I have had it explained to me, they are actually signing players to multi-year contracts. That's one tactic that LSU is using now. It is also very clear they are not signing elite-level high school prospects that are not going to play immediately. I've given Josh Dobson as an example. Number one corner in the country. A guy all along who was thought to be an LSU guy, then all of a sudden, boom, he's no longer even considering LSU. Why? He won't go play in 2027. So don't pay him like a five-star deserves to be paid. He's going to get that money somewhere else. There is no freshman offensive lineman that's coming to campus next year and starting. So there is no sense in paying a five-star number to Mark Matthews or Albert Simeon or any of the other elite-level five-star offensive linemen because they're not going to play immediately in 2027. I just told you. They went and added four freshmen, eight transfers. All 12 have multiple years of eligibility. Look at guys like William Satterwhite from Tennessee. That dude played his freshman year at Tennessee, transferred to LSU. Knew Braylon Moore was coming back. He knows he ain't playing this year, but he picked LSU anyway. Why? He's staying multiple years. Darren Stray from Kentucky followed Eric Wolford. You know he wasn't playing this year. Had Jordan Seaton out there, brought in Devin Harper. You brought back Weston Davis. I mean, dude knows he ain't playing this year. But he came to wait his turn. Ryan Moret sat in the studio. Three-star from Miami. Was committed to Kiffin at Ole Miss. He knows Braylon Moore is there, and they brought in Satterwhite. He was running threes until Satterwhite got hurt in spring, and then moved up to the twos. But he knows he's not playing. He said it sitting in this studio. It was back to what Lane Kiffin said. We played the clip for you a million times. Challenges his guys, the staff, to really look at character. Are you going to stay? There's no sense in paying a freshman that's going to be here for a year, sit, and leave. What did you pay for? Nothing. So, pay guys that are going to make an immediate impact, or bring in guys that you evaluate, see a very high ceiling, get them here for little to nothing, and let them stay and wait and grow and develop. And if they leave, you haven't lost anything financially. And if they stay, awesome. You've built depth and continuity and consistency in your roster and culture and all those things. And when a guy like Mark Matthews from Lauderdale goes to A&M, doesn't play as a freshman, goes in the portal, and you're looking for a tackle, then you go pay him. Makes a lot of sense. The fact that they took Amaze Siale tells me they think he's a high-character guy with a huge ceiling that maybe isn't ready to play yet, but is coming to LSU for multiple years, and when his time comes, they think he's going to be really good. That's good enough for me. All right, it's After Further Review. We're glad you're hanging out. 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Of course, down in Southwest Louisiana, where we were a couple of weeks ago, they're the official beer of McNeese. They got their HOMA office as well down the bayou. 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All right, let me knock out a quick break, y'all. We will we'll come back. Jeff Watson is going to join us when we come back next from Gordon McKernan Injury Attorneys. He does all of their NIL law. So there's been a development in the Sorsby case. Jeff's going to make it make sense from a legal standpoint when we come back on AFR.
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11: Well, I think all the sides are entrenched, Matt. Texas Tech with Kirby Hokut coming out with a statement, and Joey McGuire, again, talking about a return-to-play plan for Brendan Sorsby, shows that they aren't flinching. Tech has made their side very clear. And obviously, you know, the Big 12 ADs stated their case and stated it loudly. They don't like how this is unfolded, and they want to see some kind of action.
0: That's Pete Thamel on SportsCenter. If you've missed the latest news, the NCAA is asking the courts for a Brendan Sorsby ruling before the season, and the Big 12 has clapped back as they have sued Texas Tech and the Texas State Attorney General over this Sorsby ruling. I am not an attorney. I'm not fluent in legalese. Thankfully, Jeff Watson is. Of course, he's part of the team over at Gordon McKernan Injury Attorneys, but Jeff's the guy who handles all their NIL athletes and all the NIL law and everything like that, so he knows way more about this. He's good enough to spend a couple of minutes trying to make me not sound stupid. Tough task. Jeff, thanks. How are you, man?
12: Yeah. Hey, dude. Doing good.
0: Hey, okay, let's start. We'll go back in a second to the ruling.
12: Injunction.
0: We'll go back to that, but let's start with today, which is the Big 12 suing Texas Tech and the Texas Attorney General. What is this? How is that even possible? What does this mean?
12: Okay, so we do really have to go back, though, to the state court injunction real quick, just so we can understand state versus federal. So a state judge ordered or ruled on a temporary injunction in favor of Sorsby to be able to play this year, by finding that he felt that Sorsby would have probable, imminent, and irreparable injury if the temporary injunction was not ordered. And he set it for trial for February 2026. Okay, so a temporary injunction was ordered by the judge saying, right now we are not going to enforce the NCAA's rule that he is ineligible because we find he's going to have this irreparable harm. So let's have a trial on this in February of 2026. Well, as you know, that starts everything because the season's over and you can't, you know, take away the fact that he played. And so what the NCAA did was they filed their own expedited appeal on that injunction, asking for the appeal to be ruled upon on the temporary injunction prior to August the 28th, which is when the season starts. So that's what's going on in the state court. State court judge rules and grants the injunction and then sets a trial date after the season is over with. That's hilarious in itself. And then the NCAA is like, okay, what can I do? I'm going to file for an expedited appeal to see if I can get this temporary injunction overturned And I've asked for a hearing prior to August the 28th so that we can get this done now.
0: Jeff, is there a difference between filing an appeal and suing the Big 12 and the Attorney General, or the Texas Tech and the Attorney General?
12: Yes. In an appeal, you're filing, you want some remedy from someone else's ruling. So the judge ruled in a certain way, and they're going to the next court of appeals level and saying, hey, court of appeals judges, I think this judge is wrong, and we need you to look at it right now. And that's all in state court and completely separate.
0: Okay.
12: The federal lawsuit, as you know, the attorney general for Texas last week made a comment that, hey, Big 12, if you try to do anything, we're going to file suit against you. All right, so that happened last week. So what the Big 12 did was, in response to the attorney general making the comment that we're going to sue you if you try to enforce any of your rules, the Big 12 filed a lawsuit for a declaratory judgment and an injunction on their own saying, hey, federal court, the Northern District in Texas, we want you to issue a ruling that says that we are allowed the authority to use our bylaws and punish Texas Tech and Sorsby.
0: Mm. So
12: they want to invoke their authority under 3.6 of their bylaws to be able to sanction a Texas Tech, sanction Texas Tech mm-hmm. for allowing a player to play that is engaged in collegiate sport betting, which is obviously a violation of their bylaws. They need a super majority vote of this. They believe they have everyone on board, and that they believe that they can invoke their authority. So anticipating that the Attorney General is going to file suit against them, they went ahead and filed their own lawsuit saying, hey, Judge, hey, federal court, let us have the authority to use our bylaws because we would like to punish Sorsby and Texas Tech if they play, and they want to do it financially and keep them out of the Big 12 championship game is two of the big things that they put in there.
0: Okay, I got a couple follow-ups.
12: Go ahead.
0: So Sorsby asked basically for an expedited case, right, because they needed an answer. Why?
12: Injunctions by nature are now.
0: Okay.
12: And that's why they're temporary.
0: Okay. And it was granted till February 27th. Why couldn't the appeal be heard more quickly than February 27th?
12: It can. And what NCAA did was we want it to happen really fast. Like February 2027 is, 7 months from now. We would like you to hear our appeal like right now. So normally you file an appeal and then, the briefs are due and things are exchanged and then oral arguments are assigned. And that all takes a lot of time. And so you're looking at 3, 4, 5 months for that appeal process to happen. And so the NCAA is saying, hey, we really would like this done by August the 28th.
0: Okay. So that how do you think, is that plausible? That they'll hear, and Jeff, even if they do have the hearing, the appeal before August 28th, aren't you back in the same court that granted the injunction to begin with? Wouldn't they just stick with their ruling?
12: Well, what they would make, then you have a trial. So the temporary injunction would be lifted, which then would allow the NCAA to assert their ineligible status of mm-hmm. him, and you have a trial to find out what it really is in February of 27. Which again will be irrelevant because the season will have gone by. It's a lot of legal maneuvering. Sorsby doesn't care what happens in February of 27.
0: Right.
12: All they wanted was a temporary injunction. Give us a trial date down the road, and now we can have our season. Who cares what they go back and do?
0: Let's say, Jeff Watson's our guest. Gordon McKernan, injury attorneys, handles all the. I'm probably oversimplifying it, Jeff, when I say you handle all of the NIL law with Gordon's thing, but that's I pretty much have that right, correct? Go back to the federal suit that was filed here on Monday. Let's say that the Big 12 wins. does the federal ruling supersede the state court ruling?
12: That's what they're asking for. They're saying we think it does and we think you should do it. Well, then what Texas Tech would do would assert their authority. And they would, you know, they would monetarily do what they could do, and then they would keep them out of the Big 12 championship.
0: Well, you're saying that that's what the Big 12 would do?
12: Yes.
0: Okay.
12: That's their argument. That's all they want. All they want is they want to be able to assert their authority under their bylaws to punish Texas Tech. And they want the federal court to say, yes, you can do this. They're going to do it because their interest is the Big 12 and its member institutions have no interest in being required to endorse or even appearing to endorse unethical and indeed unlawful conduct that strikes at the heart of athletic integrity. That's what their filing is about, and that's what they did. So they 100% plan on issuing punishments and sanctions if Sorsby is allowed to play.
0: NIL has been in existence for 5 years. I can't even imagine how many contracts, NIL contracts, you've done throughout the various collective, now the clearinghouse, all the stuff. Okay, you've done maybe hundreds. I don't know.
12: Lots.
0: When you see the Sorsby thing, what do you think?
12: I think that NIL has been used to completely gut NCAA authority because of antitrust and the antitrust exemption issues that we have. And every single person that has filed any lawsuit in all of this has used NIL as the reason why that ruling cannot be upheld or that rule can't be upheld. I'm going to lose all of this money if you enforce your rules. And so not only has NIL changed the world and like players getting paid, but it has also given reasoning in all of these lawsuits as to why you cannot implement the rules that you have established. So it's created a massive legal problem because they're now using NIL as the scapegoat of the reason why a rule should not be enforced. I'm not going to be able to make all of this money because of your rule. And it just gets looked at differently than just, I don't like your rule. Mm-hmm. It's now you're preventing me from making money. That's antitrust. That's you can't prevent me. We think it's unfair what you're doing. And so you need to give me a temporary injunction against your ruling so that I can make money this year. That's exactly what Sorsby, that's the irreparable injury that the judge used to tell the NCAA your ineligibility ruling is going to harm this kid.
0: Yeah.
12: Not even talking about what he did. If you look at his injunction, it talks about him getting help and all, but the reason why they're allowing this is because it's preventing him from making a living. And it's so NIL is now being used as a reason to not enforce NCAA rules.
0: Yeah.
12: And when it gets this to this point where someone is gambling like this and admitting to it, and the NCAA can't enforce rules on that conduct, it's not good.
0: Yeah. It's a big old mess, man. Do you think Sorsby plays?
12: One more thing is June 22nd is the NFL supplemental draft, which they're also using as his injury, as irreparable harm, because he has to decide whether he, you know, if he can't play at Texas Tech, he needs to enter the supplemental draft. I tried to go through the federal courts and look at like ACC versus like Florida State, and Clemson had a big fight in 2024, mm-hmm. and the Big East versus TCU. And I tried to kind of look in there and see, did they win or not? But most of them were resolved. This is a whole different world. And I have no idea.
0: Yeah.
12: And I've tried.
0: Jeff Watson, we'll all be watching. And if I get confused on legal stuff, I'll probably bother you again soon. We appreciate the time,
12: no problem.
0: Thanks.
12: All right, bud. You have a good one.
0: Okay, man. That's Jeff Watson over Gordon McKernan, injury attorney. As I mentioned, Jeff's the guy that has handled dozens, hundreds, I don't know, of NIL contracts for Gordon and the G team. And also, I mean, he's as well versed as anybody I know in all of this space. So as this develops, we'll certainly continue to follow it. All right, it's After Further Review. Thanks for hanging out with us here. 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And Danny Klein is the manager of that Shawbills on Burbank. And I popped in last week, and I had an opportunity to visit with Danny about what makes Shawbills different.
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0: 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We keep you rolling. All right, y'all. It's After Further Review. We'll go around the SEC when we come back. We'll also get you an update on the College World Series. Texas is walloping Alabama right now, 11-2. They're top seven. Looks like Bama season's about to come to an end, and Texas will live to play another day. We'll get to that. Ari Temkin is going to join us in 45 minutes. Our buddy from Big 12 Radio kind of give us the latest on the football side of things with all the Sorsby stuff. We'll get to that. So we're glad you're hanging out with us here. It's AFR.
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0: Maverick Rizzi is staying in the Southeastern Conference. The big righty announced over the weekend that he's taking his talents to the University of Mississippi. He'll go pitch for the Rebels. Genuinely surprised by this one. This may sound like a little bit of a, I may be contradicting myself here. I think Maverick Rizzi is going to pitch in the big leagues. He's 6'9". He throws damn near 100. All of the reasons that he's a great arm talent and a prospect, like somebody is going to get Maverick Rizzi and take that really talented ball of clay and purge the wild thing Rick Vaughn out of him and teach him how to throw the ball over the plate consistently. And when he does that, he's going to be hell on wheels, and I think he'll pitch in the big leagues. He certainly has the ability. He led LSU in appearances as a freshman on the national championship team. And then this year, the walks, the wild pitches, the hit by pitch, it was just the command wasn't there. And so they couldn't justify giving him the ball in leverage spots. So he effectively was relegated to a midweek role and then like an up 10, down 10 guy. He just didn't throw impactful innings. So if you're Rizzi, I understand leaving LSU. Because next year is your draft year. You have to pitch. And there's no guarantee with Evans and Schmidt and Moore and Paz and Ricken all coming back and Landon Hood coming in. Like, there's no guarantee that he'd be in the rotation. I'd actually say it's way more likely he would not have the opportunity to be a starter, which is what all these guys want. There's no guarantee he'd have an opportunity to pitch leverage innings out of the bullpen next year at LSU. And that was on a team that finished dead last in the conference in staff ERA. So I'm not surprised that Rizzi left, as we talked about when he announced he was transferring. Like, he has to pitch. He has to get mound time. He has to get innings under his belt because he's going into his draft year. I thought he would probably go somewhere, like, in the mid-major, where he was going to be guaranteed that opportunity. Now, I understand Ole Miss is probably losing their top two arms, and so there will be opportunity in the rotation there. Rabe, Townsend, like, we'll see what happens with Hunter Elliott. He actually can come back for a sixth season. So, like, they may be losing their entire rotation. So there's opportunity, but nothing's guaranteed. If Maverick Rizzi were to go, you know, down in to a mid-major, he'd be guaranteed to throw 50, 60 innings this year. Maybe more, depending if he became a consistent starter, whatever. So he's staying in the SEC. He's going to a place where they're going to have opportunities to go, you know, maybe earn a spot in the rotation. But if he don't figure it out in a hurry, he's going to be relegated to the same role he had at LSU this year because at Ole Miss, they got to win. It's not like in the minors where you're going to pitch because they need you to pitch to get you better. In the SEC, they need to win games. And if you can't throw the ball over the plate, they're not going to put you out there in leverage spots to get outs if they can't trust you. So, interesting decision by Maverick Rizzi. I wish him luck in life. I wish him no luck whatsoever at Ole Miss. I hope he loses every game he pitches and they never win a game ever in anything, because I am not a cheer for the SEC guy. I'm watching right now Texas and Bama, and Bama's like bad news bears in this thing in the outfield right now. But like, I wish both of these teams could lose right now. I want them both to lose and be embarrassed. I am not a pull for the SEC guy ever. So I don't want good things for anyone in the conference outside of LSU. Anyway, so we'll follow this and see how it goes. Texas is beating Alabama right now, 11-2. They're bottom seven, and the Horns have a runner on third with a one out. It's wrong. I think the graphic on there is wrong. But in any event, we'll keep you posted to see how that all develops. All right, it's After Further Review. 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Started raining, because it rains every day right now. And it's a reminder this time of year, we're in storm season, that it's part of living here. 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Okay, do it every day about this time. Let's go around the SEC.
1: Around the SEC, bringing you the biggest news from the nation's best conference, the Kentucky Wildcats.
0: We know that Mitch Barnhart's retiring after nearly 25 years as Kentucky AD, and it looks like Michigan State Athletic Director Jay Batt is set to replace Barnhart, former Georgia Tech AD who promoted Brent Key, by the way, to the head coaching job. So Batt was previously at Alabama as an associate from 2017 to 2022.
1: The Auburn Tigers.
0: Four-star defensive lineman Nate Kumba has committed to Auburn. He's the number two defensive lineman in North Carolina. Picked Auburn over South Carolina, Georgia, Ohio State, among others. The 18th commit for Auburn's class.
1: The Mississippi State Bulldogs.
0: Four-star running back Yoshon Hudson has picked Mississippi State. He's out of the state of Mississippi, one of the state's top prospects. He's the number 194 prospect in America, the 15th best running back. He becomes the 14th commit for Mississippi State's 2027 class.
1: The Arkansas Razorbacks.
0: And Texas three-star John Catlin, the fourth, he's committed to Arkansas, was on an official visit this weekend. He's 5'10", 145. Let me say that again. He's 5'10", 145. Sounds like an Arkansas player. Boston College, Boise State, BYU, North Texas are the other offers that he had. The 17th commit for Arkansas's class. All right, there you have it. That is around the SEC. 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We will keep you posted on this here on this Texas and Bama game whenever it goes final. It's Texas 11-2 right now in the bottom of the seventh. So we'll keep an eye on that as it this is an elimination game. So it looks like Texas is going to advance here, and Bama very likely is going to be going home. Ole Miss became the first team to bow out of the College World Series, losing a day ago in an elimination game where they blew a lead and lost to Troy. So I say it all the time, man. I am anti-SEC. I want no good things for the SEC. I only want SEC teams to lose. One entire half of the bracket, I just poked myself in the eye. One entire half of the bracket is full of the SEC, so somebody is going to emerge out of that, probably Georgia, to play in the championship series. But as of right now, Georgia and North Carolina are in control, both at 2-0 in the College World Series. All right, it's After Further Review. We're glad to have you hanging out with us here. Forgive me. Georgia plays Oklahoma tonight. If Georgia wins, they will move to 2-0 and be in the driver's seat in their half of the bracket, which I assume they will. All right, it's after further review. We're glad to have you hanging out with us here. Let me knock out a quick break. We'll come back, wrap up hour number one. Don't you move, it's AFR.
1: After further review.
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7: I got to see No Doubt at the Sphere on Saturday. It was awesome. On the way to Vegas when we left on Friday, they played this one. They played them all.
8: I was going to say they had to just play the hits, right?
7: It was incredible. So we're leaving the house on Friday, and Erica, Paul, can you pull up this photo? Did you see this on social on Friday Muse by chance?
8: I saw some photos. I don't know if it's this exact one.
7: Did you see this one?
8: I did see that one, yes. Okay.
7: So that's Erica at the New Orleans airport in her orange and white checkerboard tank. And we leave the house, and I'm like, why are you wearing a Tennessee shirt?
8: Yeah.
7: And she's like, it's odd. It's No Doubt. I'm like, okay. Literally everyone who sees this is going to think you're wearing a Tennessee shirt.
8: Mm-hmm. You're dressed like the end zone.
7: I showed her the end zone.
8: Yeah.
7: She's, nah. I post that photo on social media with no, can you please put it back up? Yeah, thank you. So just no leading anything, just what's the first thing you think of when you see this? And everything is, of course, like Rocky Top, La, yeah. Puke, whatever you have. Now, two things happen. We land in Vegas and we go to baggage claim. A man walks up to us and says, thank you, and says, y'all must be from Tennessee. Mind you, I'm wearing an LSU polo.
8: As you should when you travel, by the way.
7: LSU polo there, Saints polo home.
8: There you go.
7: Of course. Guy's from Arkansas. He just saw her shirt. We're like, no, we're going to the No Doubt show. Now, the in fairness part is the actual logo for the tour. So a big part of No Doubt is like the checkerboard logo. The logo for the tour is the band standing in front of a depiction of the sphere. And of course, the sphere, the whole thing is a screen. And the sphere is orange and white checkerboards. Mm. It is the actual logo for the tour. It didn't stop me from just mocking her mercilessly.
8: No, it shouldn't have. It shouldn't have.
7: All that stuff. But, so in her defense, that was that. But the sphere remains undefeated. Can you play this, Paulie? This was the

0: I posted this on my Instagram and my Facebook, if you want to see it. This is how the show opens. Like, it doesn't even do it justice just looking at it. I mean, you don't even realize, like, that's the Giants. So the stage is there at the bottom, right? We're in the 200 level. These are my Meta glasses showing this. I'll just repeat it like I tell people over and over a million times over. Just go to the Sphere. It doesn't matter what you're going to see. Like, we went and saw Wizard of Oz in January. Part of the reason it was so hell-bent, this was the last show No Doubt was doing, by the way, Sphere. So we got to see the last show. I kind of joke I would watch a dog taking a crap in the Sphere. It doesn't matter what it is. It's that venue is so otherworldly. There's just nothing like it. So 10 out of 10 recommend. And by the way, Gwen Stefani, 56 years old.
1: Man.
0: Smoke.
1: Yeah.
0: Fire at 56. I mean, like, they still sound awesome. They played everything. Played for 2 hours. The show was amazing. Like, they were incredible. Hat tip, No Doubt. They were awesome. I'd say go see them at the Sphere. You can't. Saturday was their last show. Got to be there for it. But, like, if they play another concert somewhere, like, go watch. They were incredible. They still sound great. They played all the hits. It's one of those things, they're 2 hours. They play, and you know every song they play the whole time is awesome. So, great time there in Vegas this weekend. And thanks to Buse and Paul for holding it down while I was out on Friday. Okay, while I was out, LSU landed a baseball commit. We'll talk about him next on AFR.
2: After further review.
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7: I'm Ed Benke. The offseason is now underway in the NBA, and one team has apparently found its new head coach, according to ESPN Shams Charania. Bulls are finalizing a deal for Tiago Splitter to take over after he coached in Portland last season. Also, according to Shams Charania, Darren Peterson is making a pre-draft visit with the Wizards, but is not planning to visit any other teams. Meanwhile, the Knicks are still basking in the team's first championship in 53 years. Earlier today on Good Morning America on ABC, Carl Anthony Towns had high praise for Coach Mike Brown.
8: His ability to adjust our team offensively and defensively to bring out the best of us speaks volumes to him as a coach, working on the fly and also just hearing his players out.
7: The Knicks will get a championship parade in New York on Thursday at the World Cup. Late in the second half, Egypt and Belgium are tied at 1. A shocker earlier, Spain settles for a scoreless draw with Cape Verde. Coming up later, it's Saudi Arabia and Uruguay. They'll get away in about an hour. Coming up later tonight, it's Iran versus New Zealand. In baseball, the Braves are shutting down pitcher Spencer Strider for 4 weeks. He's dealing with inflammation in his right elbow.
9: Hey, it's Michelle Smallman, and coming up Tuesday, as the New York Knicks celebrate their first title in 53 years, I'll tell you if other teams can copy their recipe for success. 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

0: Hour two, off we go. Welcome aboard. Glad you're with us. It's AFR, presented by Relief Windows. I'm Matt.
1: This is Jack O'Neill, and I hate Matt.
0: Paul O'Neill.
2: They're chanting Paul O'Neill's name.
0: You so. And Mr. Toby Toplin. We're here. Glad you are as well. Get out there and make it a good one. Ari Temkin from Big 12 Radio will be here in a dozen minutes from right now. Give us the latest on the Sorsby stuff. If you missed it, hour one, we had attorney Jeff Watson from Gordon McKernan Injury Attorneys here with us, kind of giving us the legal perspective on the latest. If you missed it, the Big 12 is suing a Texas Tech and the Texas State Attorney General. They're also looking in state court for an expedited, basically an injunction against the injunction, whatever. Jeff gave all the legalese. You can go back and catch that on demand if you missed it. AFR on demand presented by Brett Golf. Jay Johnson at it again.
3: Another one.
0: Oh, I mean, it's really impressive, man. He is taking a wrecking ball to this portal cycle. And someone asked me over the weekend what's different from a year ago where they had one of the top portal classes. That's a very fair question. And maybe at the risk of oversimplifying it, this is very clearly a quality over quantity approach that they're taking. They've only added five guys. But all five that they've added are arguably the best in the portal at the thing they do. Beano Waters is the number one player in the portal. On three has Landon Hood as the number three player in the portal. You know, Cade Curlin has played in 190 career baseball games at the University of Florida. He's going to be your second baseman. You know, Dawson Park, this staff felt was the best defensive infielder in the portal, and he was going to be the shortstop had Steven Milam gone pro. Well, with Milam coming back, Dawson Park's going to be your third baseman. Even if he doesn't hit a lick, the left side of your infield is Milam and Dawson Park. And then you've got Cade Curlin at second who's seen everything. Really impressive. And then over the weekend, they had Jason Walks. Very candidly, I was sitting at dinner before we went to No Doubt on Saturday. I went to dinner at Scarpetta in the Cosmopolitan. And I'm sitting there and I got pinged that Walks committed. And he didn't announce it until Sunday morning. So I put out a very intentionally vague but leading tweet that I'm sure most people assumed correctly meant that Walks had committed. What I didn't mention in that tweet, I think, is even more impressive, which is that Jay Johnson got his behind on a plane and flew up to Cape Cod to go see Walks, and that's where he landed him. And it just underscores again, number one, just the maniacal nature in which Jay Johnson attacks the portal and recruiting and everything about competing for a championship. It's just the thing that matters most to him. So if you were wondering, missing the postseason last year, how would Jay Johnson react? Well, this is a pretty good indicator, right? I know it's also been this conversation about, not making it to Omaha. Does it help in the portal cycle? Well, this is a pretty good indicator. I was actually having a conversation with someone today. Let's call it close to Ole Miss. And Ole Miss, of course, was in the College World Series. One of the assistants at Ole Miss between their games in this year in Omaha flew home to host a recruit and then flew back to Omaha to coach in the College World Series. That is the disadvantage of being in the College World Series. I don't know how you fix the calendar, but in any event, the point is, let me not lose sight of it, which is Jay Johnson wanted Jason Walks. Walks took a visit to LSU, left without committing. He's from the state of Florida. His dad has ties to the University of Florida. He visited Florida, Florida State, Miami, Texas, Tennessee. Jay Johnson wanted him, prioritized him, and ultimately got him, which is great news. And I think it does sort of underscore the quality over quantity approach in this year's cycle. Just for example, think about this past season, right? You added four infielders. Three of them were effectively the same guy. Caraway, Dardar, Simpson. None of the three were plus defenders. All were average to poor defenders. You brought them in because because of their power. That's why you brought them here. You were trying to replace Jones and Fry's power numbers, and so you went out of those guys, and then York as well. Well, none of them translated offensively, and they were all bad defensively. So, in turn, they gave you nothing, which is why you ended up with a freshman in Ruckert at second base and Pearson hitting 250 playing third. That's not a great option. What they've done in this portal cycle is they said, we're not taking a risk. Everybody they've added are plus defenders. Walks, Waters, Park, Kurland, you got Milam coming back. Everywhere, you are good defensively. So even if Dawson Park coming in from Texas State doesn't translate offensively, he struggles with SEC pitching. Okay, you've got an elite glove on the left side of your infield next to Steven Milam. That part, even look, there were times this year where Milam ended up hitting 296, 297, just a shade under 300. But there's a chunk of this season where Milam was hitting below 250, but defensively he was elite. So you know you at least have that. Walks is a fascinating guy because he profiles the same as Derek Curiel. Curiel 6'2", 190. Walks 6'2". I think they have him at 192 or something like that. Maybe Curiel's 192 and they have Walks at 190. Physically, they look the same. Now remember, Curiel sat in the studio and told us that he broke his ankle in November, and when he did, he lost like 15 pounds. But Walks is a guy which is the quintessential example of projecting, how scouts project a player based on the ability. Goes to Tulane as a freshman, hits 350, hits 337, I think, as a freshman, and hits two homers. Comes back as a sophomore, hits 330 again, nine homers. Now, can two go to nine, go to 12 to 15? Okay. Well, if this guy with great speed, great bat-to-ball skills, has shown for two seasons in college he can hit for average. If the power continues to develop, and this is your leadoff guy who maybe can give you 12 to 15 homers in a lineup that also is going to feature Milam, power from both sides, Beano, Waters, Serna, Aaron Beedy. Is Braun the seventh best power bat on the team next year? I mean, maybe. It's just, you can see how, I mean, Cade Kurland hit 17 as a freshman at Florida. So you can see how Jay has built this lineup. Now, the question everyone is going to ask, and you're right to ask, is, Matt, that's great. But offense wasn't really the problem this year. You're right, by the way. It's six guys in the everyday lineup that hit over 300. Offense wasn't. There were times. Look, don't get me wrong. There were times. The Oklahoma series, they were anemic offensively. There were times the offense went in the deep freeze, as is wont to happen over a 56-game marathon. There's going to be bad weekends offensively. But over the course of the season, you weren't so anemic offensively that's what cost you. It was your inability to throw the ball over the plate. You were dead last in the conference in staff ERA. So where are the pitchers? Remember what Jay Johnson told our friend Michael Cobble at WBRZ in their interview last week.
3: What I'm excited about is I think there is plenty of in-house pitcher talent that can and will perform better than they did in this season. And I'm really, really excited about that. I think we have a good pathway to that. I think it's taking each of them individually, you know, the guys in that starter bucket with Kaysen, with William, with Cooper Moore, Marcos Paz. I mean, huge benefit getting him four SEC starts as a freshman. I think there's some real positives in all of those guys are going to be better in the 2027 season than they were in the 2026. My job and goal is to like support that group better with the type of defense that we played in 2025.
0: Saying definitively all those guys are going to be better is a mouthful. And you better be right, because as I understand it, they are not looking to add starters. I've mentioned this before and I'll say it again. My understanding is, just Jay just told you, by the way, like they're excited about who they have coming back. And the arm talent, the ability is undeniable. Can they improve year to year? They need to, because they're not going to add starters. What they do want to add before in this portal cycle is a couple of more relievers. And I'd really like some impact guys from the left side. You're very likely going to lose Santiago Garcia. They believe he's going to sign. You know you're losing Devin Sheeran. Gavin Guidry sat in the studio and said he's ready to begin his pro career, but would be open to return, but very likely he's going to go. When you look at the lefties you have back, Cooper Williams, you hope, takes a step. Lockenmeyer, applaud. You got a couple of guys there. Would love, you know, situational lefty. Love to see Cooper Williams maybe take the step and push for a starter spot. We'll see. But they're going to go look for a couple of arms to fortify this bullpen and this staff. But they're not looking for start plug-and-play starting pitching. They believe they have it on this roster. They've got the arm talent. That's undeniable. But they got to pitch better than they did this year. But with what they've done defensively and the bats they brought in, this is going to be an incredibly impressive lineup for the Tigers in 2027. Can the pitching match it? If it does, then Tigers should be playing well into June. And instead of us sitting here talking about the portal and watching Texas and Alabama in the bottom of the eighth, hopefully we'll be watching the Tigers in Omaha next year. All right, it's After Further Review. We're glad you're with us. Big shout out to our friends over at South Point Volkswagen. 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Okay, it's After Further Review. Thanks for hanging out with us here on this Monday edition of AFR presented by Relief Windows. I want to grab a quick break. Our buddy Ari Temkin from Big 12 Radio is going to join us next. The Sorsby thing is taking another weird, sordid turn. We'll get Ari's take on it when we come back next on AFR.
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0: We're brought to you by the Watermark and the Renaissance. Watermark Downtown, Renaissance Southtown. Watermark Baton Rouge is Baton Rouge's premier hotel property. Downtown at the corner of 3rd and Convention, the original Louisiana National Bank building. I actually found out recently that Guarantee, when it was Guarantee Income Life Insurance Company, the original office in Baton Rouge was actually one of the floors in that building, which is now, you know, Watermark Baton Rouge. So they've taken this beautiful historic building in downtown Baton Rouge, which has been there for 100 years. And they've maintained so much of the historical integrity and added modern amenities. The Gregory is the restaurant there right in the lobby with the open charcoal oven in the lobby, which is amazing. All those beautiful aromas waft through the lobby. The lobby bar is awesome. You can see all the pedestrian foot traffic on 3rd and Convention. And it's an amazing place to host an event or have a staycation. It's downtown on 3rd Street. It's Watermark Baton Rouge.
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0: Well, the NCAA made it very clear they want an answer by the start of football season. August 28th for all the filings to go through was what the NCAA asked for. They asked for an expedited ruling. They thought it was unreasonable that the court date wasn't until after the college football playoff last year. So this is, again, a request, but it also symbolizes another headwind toward Brendan Sorsby. Could the NCAA make or could the Texas court make a new ruling in late August that puts him in limbo? So again, more headwinds today for Brendan Sorsby and his case to be eligible for the 2026 season.
1: It's Pete Thamel on SportsCenter. Everybody's suing everybody! Our buddy Ari Temkin, Big 12 Radio, part of TuneIn. Get him on YouTube as well. Always good enough to hang out with us, talk some Big 12. Hey man, how are you?
2: I'm great. How are you?
1: Doing really well. Just got back from Vegas, man. I was out there to watch No Doubt at the Sphere. So, like, you go recharge the batteries, get to have a cool weekend like that, then I'm fired up to come back and talk about lawsuits. And
2: how was that? Was that a good show?
1: Amazing, dude. Were you a No Doubt fan? Are you a No Doubt fan?
2: Oh, yeah, of course.
1: Bro.
2: I used to love No Doubt back in the day.
1: Used to?
2: I mean, I didn't realize they were still together and touring. I thought there was, like, a solo career.
1: Yeah, so they're not touring. They did a residency for 2 months at the Sphere, and Saturday was their last show. So me and my wife and our friends, it was a couple trip. We flew out to Vegas, watched the show at the Sphere, which, Ari, I tell everybody, man, like, I know this is kind of crude, but I'd pay to watch a dog take a crap at the Sphere. It's that amazing. I mean, that venue is just unlike anything else. So if you're in Vegas, it doesn't matter what's playing or showing. Just go to the Sphere. I tell everybody, just go to the Sphere. So, yeah, man, it was amazing. And Gwen Stefani, 56, Ari. She's 56. Sounds awesome and is a smoke show. Straight fire. I mean, hard to believe. Even my wife was like, yeah, she looks amazing. It's crazy. So,
2: yeah, that is crazy. I mean, 56. That's one of those where you have to, like, check the age multiple times. You're like, is that real? Am I really seeing that?
1: They formed in 1987 and dropped Tragic Kingdom in 95, which was obviously the giant album that made them internationally known and all that sort of stuff. But, hell, dude, 95 has been 30 years. It's been 31 years since Tragic Kingdom dropped. So,
2: wow.
1: I know, bro. You want to feel old? Yeah, don't. We've been listening to the Don't Speak and Spiderwebs for 31 years, you know? I know. Okay. Hopefully we have resolution of Brendan Sorsby's case within 31 years. How about that? Transition radio guy. Hey, what is the temperature in the Big 12 today? Like, just the finger on the pulse of everyone there right now.
2: I think it's a lot better today than it was on Friday. You know, I look at this filing by the Big 12 as a huge positive for the conference. You know, it in many ways represents, you know, a significant sea change for what we've seen within the Big 12 within recent history. You know, that is that there was brands at the top that would drive the bus. And no matter what everybody else wanted, it was all about what Texas and Oklahoma wanted. Mm. And you can make the same case that the Texas Tech is in a similar position because of the money they're spending in football, because of the resources they have, and because, you know, up until this point, they've had a pretty decent ascending brand in the sport. And what Brett Yormark has done from the start is get consensus. And I think what great leaders do is that, is try to earn consensus amongst the group. And, you know, I think what we're seeing right now is exactly that, is even though it might be in the best interest of the Big 12 to, you know, placate to Texas Tech and to have their back in this situation where nobody else in college football does, it's almost as if the Big 12 is this final lifeline, its final boss, if you will, to get in the way of what everybody else doesn't want, and that is for Sorsby to play. So I think there's sort of two elements to this that are really interesting that make this really positive for the Big 12. The first is the fact that the Big 12 is going for consensus here, as Yormark has across the board, and not necessarily playing to, you know, the largest theater with the best brand. And then the other side of that, again, the other part to that too, again, is, you know, that you've got the Big 12 is sort of the last boss here representing for the rest of college football that really doesn't want Brendan Sorsby to play next year.
1: Hey, Ari, is there anyone or any group of people within the Big 12 that does want Sorsby to play? Outside of Texas Tech?
2: No, that's pretty obvious at this point in time. Okay. That the immediate reaction was 15 teams on one side and Texas Tech on the other. And in previous instances, in previous iterations of this conference, and probably truthfully across the board in other conferences too, the one vote on that one side would be far more meaningful than the 15 other on the other side. And that's not the case anymore, which is really good news for the Big 12.
1: What do you think? So that's interesting to hear you say it, that it is sort of 15 against one. What is, this may sound obvious, Ari, but I'm just curious, you being close to it. Like, what is driving this motivation for Texas Tech when so clearly everyone in the college football loving world is pushing, and they're the, literally, as you just said, the only one pulling?
2: Right. And only that, but I mean, last time you had me on, you know, I was sort of on Texas Tech and Sorsby's side. I said that the injunction was going to happen. And I said that, you know, based on how there aren't really any rules right now in college football, I'm okay with it. But from a PR standpoint, they really completely bungled, I would say, these last few weeks. It's really starting with the injunction itself. I thought the Texas Tech team did a really good job from a PR standpoint up until the injunction was announced. And then instead of getting out in front of it to try to control the narrative, you know, they sort of were reactionary, which led to that video being released last week, which I thought did them absolutely no favors. Had they done that, and not exactly in that capacity, but had they released some of the like statements that were said in that, like the sentiment, had that been the initial, it might have been totally different. And then you, of course, have Joey McGuire going in front of the Texas Tech fans in Houston at the Touchdown Club saying, it's not like it was murder or sexual assault, which, you know, I think they should have been united in saying, like, we've got to go in on the addiction piece. Like, that's, don't go anywhere else in terms of making excuses or say anything else. It's just, they're taking on far too many arguments and trying, you know, it's one of those things where it's like, the more you try to explain, the guiltier you look. And that's where they're at right now. So, you know, why? It's a great question. There's probably from like the vantage point of Cody Campbell, like there's some hubris involved here. I'm sure if you asked, you know, Lawrence Skubanek, the president, or Kirby Hokut, the athletic director, they would tell you the addiction part and supporting him are the impetus for it. But ultimately, like, we know what this is. The Texas Tech has aspirations to, you know, win college football playoff games. They were really good last year, winning the Big 12. They want to go back to back, and they want to go further in the playoff than they did last year. And they think Sorsby is the key to doing that. And they're too late now in the process to try to replace Sorsby. So they're going to ride with the hot hand as much as they possibly can, even if it alienates them from the rest of the college football world.
1: It's like that thing, you know, you tell yourself a lie enough times, you begin to believe it. It kind of feels, yes, like that's where the Texas Tech leadership is right now, which I get it, right? I mean, it's like you just said very eloquently. I mean, you got to win football games, and he gives them the best shot. But at what cost is huge. Let me ask you a hypothetical. If Brendan Sorsby doesn't play this year, like let's say the Big 12's lawsuit or whatever, and then he can't play, what does that mean for Tech and, by extension, the Big 12 as a whole?
2: It's a great question. You know, I think ultimately, Tech has done probably some damage to the relationship, not just with the other members of the Big 12, but with the Big 12 itself. But I would give a ton of credit to Brett Yormark, because we've never seen under Brett Yormark this much dissension in the ranks. Like, everything that's been public with the Big 12 has been a united front, has been a consensus. But that's not always the case. Right, we just hear about it as a consensus, but there is some infighting that occurs, and I think Yormark has done a good job to sort of manage that, especially manage it from the public space. And so, look, I mean, this is a much harder lift because it's extremely public. It's extremely, you know, there's some pretty hard feelings involved. So it's not like some of these other, you know, issues that may have caused some, you know, dissension amongst the Big 12 members, but like, he still was able to do it. And I think I'll give Yormark credit for his ability to create consensus where there, you know, doesn't appear to be one. And I think in this case, like, it's obviously gone so far to a point to where, like, you've got to at some point concede something if you're Texas Tech. And then not only that, but you've got to concede something from a relationship standpoint in order to save face, because, you know, it's not as if they're just like alienating themselves right now from the Big 12 and they've got all these opportunities to go to the SEC or to go to the Big Ten or the ACC, right? Like they are persona non grata right now across college sports, and that will carry them. So, you know, even though they may not realize it today, and even though I'm sure there's a lot of hubris on the part of Cody Campbell, like eventually they'll figure out that like they're the stinkiest members on the block and that they've got to figure out how to make sure that they're cleaning themselves where they aren't so stinky. But I think what you've just identified, Matt, is probably the most important component of this entire story moving forward for the conference is how do you sort of, you know, re-ingratiate Texas Tech into a situation where they've created a lot of enemies.
1: Yeah. Specifically on the field, if Sorsby can't play, who benefits the most from that?
2: Genuinely, I think it's Texas Tech at this point in time, honestly. Like, in a world, Matt, where Sorsby plays 10 games, I don't have them winning the Big 12. I think this is far too much to deal with. I think there's way too much from a psyche of the locker room. I think, you know, Sorsby has legitimate concerns about his psyche and, you know, how much can he handle? And, like, I mean, he lost 11 straight games in November. So is Cincinnati. But, like, that I'm not going to divorce Sorsby entirely from that, losing all these football games down the stretch of the season. So, for me, like, this is a big part of why I think if you're Joey McGuire, you just cut bait right now and move on. But, I mean, who benefits from it? Everybody does. I think the Big 12 does. I think college football does. I think Texas Tech does. It feels like it's the only path forward here, given where we are. And again, I think at this point, just the psyche of the locker room, I'm sure there are guys that don't agree with him playing in that locker room. I'm sure there are guys that do, but like that creates a really difficult deal to manage in the locker room. So, you know, I think everybody really benefits from it. And I think Tech at this point, you know, for me, you're doing far more damage on the field. Forget about the away the field from the field stuff. Just on the field, I feel like you're doing way too much damage on the field right now to your team to move forward like this.
1: That is a really interesting perspective. A lot to unpack as this continues to evolve. Ari Temkin, Big 12 Radio. Tune in, YouTube, get him on Twitter or X at Ari Sports, A-R-I Sports, if you want to give him a follow. We always appreciate the time, man. Thanks for squeezing us in as always.
2: You're the best. Just going to be well, man. Take care.
1: All right, bud. We'll see you soon. That's Ari Temkin. It's After Further Review. 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That was an interesting, really interesting point already made there. Let me break so I can stay on time. I want to follow, because I do have a follow-up to, because I asked him twice in two different ways. Who benefits the most from Sorsby not being there? I kept trying to get him to, like, give me another team in the Big 12 that if Texas Tech is not there would benefit. And he kept going back to saying, no, Texas Tech would be better without Sorsby. I want to react to that when we come back. And the weirdest juxtaposition in all of sports is taking place right now. We'll explain when we come back at Safar.
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11: Fox, 5 seconds remaining. Fox to Wemby. Wemby tries a three, puts it up, off the mark. Ananobi the rebound. It's over! It's over! Knick fans, this is not a dream. Your long, long wait has ended. Go ahead and cry. After 53 years, the Knicks are finally NBA champions once again.
1: Call on ESPN. Knicks, for the first time since 1973, are NBA champs. I'm not breaking down the finals. You've got plenty of that on all the national platforms. When this thing started, that's why I don't really have a rooting interest. I don't really care about the Knicks. I don't like the Spurs. They're in the same division as the Pelicans. I have two observations. Number one is my sole rooting interest in the NBA Finals was Josh Hart and Jose Alvarado. They were great players with the Pelicans. They embraced the city. They were great ambassadors for the franchise, for the city, for the region. I feel very, very good for both of them winning an NBA championship. As a matter of fact, this was Josh Hart in the post game.
12: Man, this is the best feeling, man. We worked so hard for this. I give glory to God. Everyone was doubted at some point. This team was doubted at some point. And all we focused on is the next game. All we focused on is those guys in the locker room. And people don't understand, you know, we don't really talk about it, but the weight of that jersey. the expectations, the pressure of that jersey. And I can say today, right now is the lightest it's ever felt. And all glory to God, man.
1: Really cool, man. Josh Hart was, Josh Hart was a great Pelican, and really feel good for him getting that done. And Jose Alvarado, of course. The other, I mentioned there was two things. One was that, you know, my sole rooting interest were those two guys, the former Pels, Alvarado and Josh Hart. The other that I thought was fascinating is this means now eight consecutive years in the NBA where you've had a different champion. You've not had a repeat champion in not only not consecutive, but in any of those 8 years. Dating back to 2019 with Toronto, you went Raptors, then the Lakers won the fake championship in the bubble, but LeBron will claim it and call himself the king. But then you went Bucks, Warriors, Nuggets, Celtics, Thunder, and now Knicks. So, just math, sometime in the next two decades, the Pelicans should win the NBA championship. Doesn't that math? Yeah?
13: That is, in fact, how mathematics works, yes.
1: So, I mean, I look for trends. And this tells me that we just got to keep holding on because our time is coming.
13: It is.
1: Here.
13: Yeah. This could be soon. You got a new coach, got a lot of talent. You're seeing former Pelicans leave and go win. So it's like you don't have good players.
1: Pelicans stink. Never winning anything. Mm-hmm. But there's a point. In 2005, when the Saints are playing home games in New York, Tiger Stadium, San Antonio, you told me in 2005 the Saints are going to win a Super Bowl and I punched you in the face. Closed fist, punched you in the face. That's what I would have done to you.
13: It's understandable.
1: And they made the right hire, and they got the right player, and they went on and won. So, I don't know that they have the right hire right now in Joe Dumars as the vice president of basketball operations. I hope they made the right hire, their head coach. I really hope they nail their top 10 draft pick this year, Muse. That's what I'm hoping for.
13: Hey, look, what, man.
1: What?
13: Look,
1: well, they were
13: look,
1: so bad. They have to have a top 10 pick,
13: no,
1: right?
13: They don't, though.
1: Wait, what do you mean they don't have a top 10 pick?
13: It wasn't protected, and they
1: traded. So they don't have a top 10 draft.
13: They don't have a first round pick.
1: Actually. Oh, not a first round.
13: Not even. Yeah, no, oh. No. They're not going to pick in the first round.
1: Yeah. See, that's what happens when you're a bad organization.
13: Yeah.
1: So. But look, those rookies looked really good this year. There was a lot of times that I was sitting on my patio, having a whiskey, a cigar, watching the Pels. Sunday night against Sacramento, and there's Joel Vanile on the call. And I just felt like I was the only human alive watching the Pelicans. Yeah. I might have been.
13: One of them.
1: Might have been. But tell this to every young person who I run across in the state of Louisiana who's a lifelong Alabama fan, air quotes. It's all about the climb. The destination feels better because of the journey. So because the Pelicans stink, when they finally get there, like the Saints, it's going to feel that much better. Like I'm sure for Knicks fans today, after waiting 53 years, it feels that much better. But I probably would rather like go on a dynastic run like the Patriots, where you win six Super Bowls or Golden State. I would rather that.
13: Yeah, I mean, who wouldn't?
1: That'd be way better. I'd rather that be better. 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Rouses, this feels like home. I mentioned, Musing New Tigers and the Pros to wrap up hour number two here in a smidge. Trades Green had a camp this weekend, spoke to Jacques Doucet. Well, let's hear a little bit of what Trades had to say. And a fascinating piece of data from CBS Sports. They went deep. This is statistical, okay? So this isn't just some random list. They went deep dive into returning offensive production metrics and what that may mean as far as projecting offense for college football in 2026. I'm gonna make it make sense here in about 16 minutes, but you're going to want to hear that. I did say this is right now we have the greatest juxtaposition in sports. The Stanley Cup Finals ended last night. Congrats to the Carolina Hurricanes, which won the Stanley Cup.
14: What a deserving Stanley Cup champion the Carolina Hurricanes are. One of the best teams in the regular season and a brilliant playoff performance.
1: Okay, that's fine. Muses, you and I determined a week ago that if we had to name 10 active hockey players to save our lives,
13: yeah,
1: we'd be dead.
13: Yes, I'm dead.
1: You'd be dead, I'd be dead. Paul, would you be alive? Could you name 10 active hockey players?
15: Before the NHL playoffs, probably not. No, definitely not. Definitely not.
1: Well, today. Did you watch the playoffs?
15: I did. I watched.
1: Okay.
13: He was invested.
1: He's our shot.
13: Yeah.
1: By the way, like, it. Well, good for you, Paulie. That's great. I couldn't. Now, when I was a kid and I'd watch SportsCenter on loop, you know, five times a day, and I was watching, like, Mario Lemieux and Jaromir Jagr and Eric Lindros and Wayne Gretzky, and I could do that, you know, all day long. Mike Modano, cameo in the Mighty Ducks.
13: I think you just got 10 right there.
1: I'm like halfway there. Yeah. But again, that era, I could do it. Now I got in a shot. I remember there was a guy named TJ Oshie who played for Team USA, and I had a big moment in a loss in the Olympics or something like that. But anyway, Alex Ovechkin plays now.
13: Ovi, yeah.
1: Yep, him. And then Sidney Crosby.
13: Yeah, he's still playing.
1: Got that. Ray Borg? Ray Borg.
13: I don't know who that is.
1: Avalanche. It was a big deal when the Avalanche won the Stanley Cup. Marc Messier won with New York back in 95. Again, that was my era, my SportsCenter era. But anyway, I've said this often. The greatest juxtaposition in sports is the NHL and the World Cup. Okay?
13: Okay, I'm following you.
1: All right. The World Cup is the greatest sporting event in the world. Not my favorite. I'm not saying it's the most popular in the United States of America. I'm saying the World Cup is the most famous event in the world, right? Is that fair? Sporting event in the world.
13: I agree, yes.
1: I mean, it's internationally the most popular event, okay? However, the most popular event in the world has the crappiest trophy imaginable. Look, I mean, this little thing is like about the size of my knee, and it sucks. I don't. It's like a ball on a tee. It's like if you were to take a golf ball, put it on a tee, make the tee a little bit fatter, and then make it, and then just you do the thing where you're expanding a picture. You grab the corner and expand it up. Like that's what the World Cup trophy is. It's crap, objectively. Right? This is a crappy little trophy. Yes?
13: I mean, I don't feel as strongly about you, but it's not the best. But I mean, I think it's the
1: greatest sporting event in the world. And it's got this as a trophy.
13: Yeah. You know what the problem is?
1: The trophy doesn't match the event.
13: There's actually not even a cup on it.
1: By contrast, the NHL Finals, the Stanley Cup playoffs, has the greatest trophy in sports. The trophy's as big as a human. Yes. And everybody that's ever won it, your name gets engraved on it. People get to take it for a day with them. They get to, like, drink out of it, put their baby in it, and take pictures. Like, the Stanley Cup, Lord Stanley's Cup, is the greatest trophy in sports. And nobody watches the Stanley Cup playoffs. I was looking at the numbers today. It's like 3 to 5 million people. There's as many people who watch College World Series as watch the Stanley Cup. Mm. It's just not a thing here or anywhere really, except like Canada and maybe Minnesota. But that's about it. It's the greatest juxtaposition in sports. Stanley Cup Finals. I get people like, oh, it's the greatest postseason. Then why does nobody watch? The Stanley Cup, the trophy is amazing. Nobody watches the postseason. World Cup, greatest event ever. Crappiest trophy in sports. I got to get a break at AFR.
16: AFR.
1: If I had the Stanley Cup, I would take it to Clegg's, and I'd buy some flowers and some dirt, and I'd playing it at the. You think I could do that? I could do that, right? I mean, it's. I get it for a day.
13: Well, it's your day to have it. Yeah,
1: your day. I mean, there's probably people who put it in their bed. They drink, you know, they pour champagne and drink out of it. Why couldn't I put a little soil and some dippledenias in there, some purple and gold ones, and then some like one side purple and gold, one side black and gold. I think that'd be great. That's what I would do with Lord Stanley's Cup if I had it for a day. I'd take it to Clegg's.

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9: Revenue Bauer number two. By the way, Amazea Siale, offensive lineman out of Hawaii, committed to LSU earlier today. We are waiting here in minutes for an announcement from Terrence Smith, who was set to announce 7 minutes ago at 4:45 Central. It's Auburn, LSU, Rutgers, and Tennessee. I think LSU feels really good about where they are for Terrence Smith. So when that announcement comes, we'll pass it along to you. Right now, Musso, Tigers in the Pros.
7: Tigers in the Pros. They still bleed purple and gold. They're just really rich now.
10: All right, let's start in Double A with Cade Anderson, because over the weekend, I mean, he spun just another gem. 6 2/3, shutout, 3 hits, didn't walk anybody, punched out 6. He's now 6-0 on the season in Double A with a 1.13 ERA.
9: What?
10: He's making a mockery out of it. I mean, it can't be long for Cade Anderson with the All-Star break coming next month before he's probably up in the show with Seattle. Paul Skeens, 6 innings, 2 earned, walked 1, punched out 10, did awesome. Pirates lost 4-2. Remember when they were scoring runs for him earlier in the year? That's over with. Dylan Cruz went 1-for-5 with a double for the Nats on Sunday. Drove in a run as well with the double and came around to score. It was his second double of the year. RBI total now up to 10. Excuse me. Alex Bregman turned in a 2-for-4 effort for the Cubbies. Both of those were singles. They lost 5-1. Our guy, Hunter Fiducia, 1-for-4. Drove in a run, came around to score as well. He's hitting 250, been a really solid year. And then Angel Reese, she had a double-double, 15-17. That's Tigers the Pros.
9: 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Want to see 2020? 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My buddy Dr. Blake Williamson will take great care.

0: there. You just like did for me. It was actually interesting. I got to test my my superhuman vision yesterday. We're at the airport, landed in New Orleans. We're at, you know, they told us we'd be like at baggage claim carousel number 5. We're there, and they weren't. Nothing was happening, and so I looked across to a different carousel, and I could read the screen from, I don't know, 60 feet away, 50, whatever, where the little small print. I know, look, New Orleans is there at carousel 6 now. So we walked over. Telling you, want to see 2020? You can do it. 924-2020, 924-2020, 924-2020, or williamsonI.com. Terrence Smith is, they're literally going to him right now. He's set to make his announcement. It's on the CBS College Sports YouTube channel. So this will happen while we're here in the top of the hour break, and we'll come back after the top of the hour and see if LSU landed another offensive line commitment. AFR.
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2: I'm Ed Benke, and we start with off-season news from the NBA and an apparent coaching decision in Chicago. According to ESPN's Shams Charania, the Bulls are finalizing a deal for Thiago Splitter to take over as head coach. Splitter was the head coach in Portland this past season. Also, according to Shams Charania, Darren Peterson is making a pre-draft visit with the Wizards but will not visit any other teams. While the Knicks are still savoring their first NBA title in 53 years, earlier on Good Morning America, Mikal Bridges talked about what it was like to win a title with some of his former Villanova teammates.
3: No, not really. It's just crazy how we all, you know, being on the same team again. It's crazy, you know, even talking about this now, being here today.
2: The Knicks will get a championship parade in New York on Thursday. At the World Cup, a surprise earlier today, Spain settles for a scoreless draw with Cape Verde. Meanwhile, Egypt and Belgium play to a 1-1 draw. Coming up in a few moments, Saudi Arabia and Uruguay. And tonight in Southern California, New Zealand takes on Iran. College World Series, Texas beats Alabama 14-2 in an elimination game. Coming up at the top of the hour, Georgia and Oklahoma.
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0: Hour three, off we go. Welcome aboard. Glad you're with us. It's AFR, presented by Relief Windows. I'm Matt. Shut up, kid. Paul O'Neill.
1: They're chanting Paul O'Neill's name.
0: And Mr. Toby Tomplay.

0: right, we're here. Glad you are as well. 5 o'clock quitting time. Glad you are driving home with us. Get out there and make it a good one. Jason Ratcliffe in 13 minutes from right now. He's in Omaha from 64 Analytics. Want to talk to him about College World Series, really also about LSU's baseball portal class, which is now up to 5. We'll do that coming here in about a dozen minutes. Breaking news and good news for the LSU football Tigers. Just minutes ago, as we were going to the top of the hour, Terrence Smith, offensive lineman, was making his announcement on the CBS Sports College Football YouTube channel and did, in fact, pick the LSU Tigers over Auburn, Rutgers, and Tennessee. So LSU now has its second offensive line commitment of the day, and now two offensive line commits for the class of 2027. If you missed it earlier, Amazea Siale out of Hawaii was a Cal commit and flipped to LSU. So now you've got Amazea Siale, who is the ninth commit of the class, and Terrence Smith, now the 10th commit of LSU's class. Terrence Smith, just to run through the bio real quickly, he is out of Lansdale Catholic, that's in Pennsylvania. He is he's a four-star, 6'7", 290, nationally ranked in the rivals industry, number 111. So he's on the precipice of a top 100 overall prospect. He is the 10th best interior offensive lineman in America. He's actually ranked as high as number 5 at his position by 24/7, who has him as the number 39 overall prospect, regardless of position. I tell you often that I am way more concerned with who is recruiting a player instead of star rating, ranking, all that sort of stuff. And this is a guy who had, I mean, offers from, my goodness, the list is long and distinguished if you look at the offers that Smith has. As we mentioned, LSU, Rutgers, Auburn, Penn State, Tennessee, those are among the finalists there. Florida, Syracuse, Notre Dame, Ohio State, Kentucky, Maryland, Oregon, Georgia, Nebraska, Virginia Tech, Wisconsin, Missouri, Pitt, West Virginia, Florida State. I mean, you get it. North Carolina, Duke, South Carolina, Alabama. I mean, he's got tons of offers from all over the country. You know, basically a top 100 overall prospect, a high four-star interior interior offensive lineman. So here on this day now, Amazea Siale, a big offensive tackle out of Hawaii, had been committed to Cal. He flips to LSU after his official this weekend. And now Terrence Smith, four-star, top 100, right on the precipice of a top 100 overall prospect in America, picks LSU. So two commits today. That gives LSU 10 for the class of 2027 and its first two offensive linemen for this class in Eric Wolford. I think it is important to note, as we've talked so much about the way and the manner in which Lane Kiffin and Billy Glasscock are building this roster. You know, I know I've played this soundbite so much, but and I don't even need to play the entirety of it, but you get the gist of it. Lane Kiffin was asked about how they evaluate talent now in this era, and he made it pretty clear what their approach is.
1: I challenge our guys to make sure we evaluate who they are really, really well. Who is the player as they're coming out of high school? What is their mindset? How competitive are they? You know, because what's going to happen is most likely it's not going to go like they want in the first year. And then get into your analytics of, okay, well, if they're going to, or you're going to pay them, and then they're going to leave after year one, then what did you really get out of them from a business sense versus the money going somewhere else? So I really try to find that in tight ends, but in all of our players.
0: That's good. So you effectively hear what Lane's saying. If we're going to pay you, you got to be able to contribute right away. Because what they don't want to do is pay someone, them not play, and then they leave. Well, then what did you get? You wasted that money as part of your cap. So very clearly what they are doing when they're evaluating high school players, it's guys at the top of the class that will contribute immediately. We've talked a ton about Ahmad Hudson. Tre'Davious Green's likely going to the NFL after this year. You have immediate path to the field for Ahmad Hudson in 2027. You will pay him. Easton Royal, freak show. They think, boom, immediate impact guy receiver. You will pay Easton Royal. We talked about Mark Matthews, five-star offensive tackle out of Lauderdale. you are not going to be playing a I don't care if he's a five-star. You're not going to be playing a true freshman offensive tackle in 2027. So why spend the money to sign that offensive tackle if he's not going to play right away? That's been the approach. So you're really seeing what Kiffin and Billy Glasscock are doing. Elite level guys that'll play immediately, or guys that they think will come and will be patient and will wait their turn, grow, develop, and when it is their turn, play. So, you know, when I look at the 2027 offensive line, understanding the thing we can probably agree on, Braylon Moore will be out of eligibility, so you'll have a new center. And then Jordan Seaton is likely going to be a top 10 pick, so you'll need a new left tackle. Okay. Well, you signed William Satterwhite from Tennessee this year, who came in here knowing Braylon Moore is there and is going to wait his turn. You also have Ryan Moret out of Miami, who signed in this high school class and is going to wait his turn. So one of those guys likely is your center in 2027. Alu Ba could return. Devin Harper is probably going to be a starter in 2027 at one of the spots, guard or tackle. We'll see how it goes. Weston Davis could certainly come back in 2027, and maybe he maintains a start. We'll see how that goes. But remember, you also signed Darren Stray from Kentucky, who was there with Eric Wolford, followed Wolford here, understanding he's not going to play this year, but likely will have a path to the field at guard or tackle in 2027. Sean Tompkins comes in from Baylor, where he was the starting left tackle at Baylor last year. Well, he's going to sit this year behind Jordan Seaton. But 2027, he's probably your starting left tackle. So all that to say, in knowing that, the approach that LSU is taking, as Kiffin illustrated, how they are building their roster through the high school ranks and through the portal, it's unlikely that Terrence Smith is coming to LSU with the expectation of playing in 2027 as a true freshman. So hearing what you just heard from Kiffin and looking at a guy here who had offers from, and his finalists were Auburn and Tennessee, and had Rutgers on there as well, which is odd, but whatever. And had all these other offers, Florida, Notre Dame, Ohio State, Bama, Georgia, everybody. It's effectively telling you he checks the box of what Kiffin said. High character guys that are going to be willing to navigate tough times off the field and on it. They're going to come, wait, grow, develop, be patient, and play when it's their time. So I don't anticipate a guy like Terrence Smith coming to campus and playing as a freshman in 2027. What I hope is he comes to campus in 2027, learns, grows, develops physically, weight room, strength, conditioning, system, all that stuff. And in 28, his second year, when Sean Tompkins is gone, and you likely have a path to the field at left tackle and probably right tackle as well with Weston Davis, depending on how it goes. Now you got a guy in his second year ready to go compete for a starting job, potentially. That's the path and the approach that LSU has taken with how they're building not only their offensive line, but the entirety of their roster. And it's with the high school ranks. And it's showing very clearly that's their path. Now, I'm not sitting here like pumping my fist saying, yeah, this is 100% going to work. Because I think everyone, all coaches, all GMs, everyone is trying to figure out how to manage a roster in this era of NIL and transfer portal and high school ranks and caps and rev share and everything. Like, so you have an approach that you think is best. Listen, it's a different approach in Indiana. They just won a national championship. Kurt Cignetti's like, go get me a bunch of old dudes. Go give me a bunch of 22, 23. Go give me the Will Wade roster. Go give me the old dudes. And I'll take my 22, 23, 24-year-olds against your 18, 19, and 20-year-olds, and I think I'm going to have more success, especially if you get the right quarterback. It worked last year. They won a national championship. It's a different approach. That's not what Lane Kiffin is doing. So, again, it's not to say what Kiffin is doing is 100% the right way and is going to work, but you can very clearly see how he and Billy Glasscock are choosing to build this roster. And Terrence Smith is a big piece of it there, obviously, for the future. Not very likely for 2027. For 28 and beyond. Two offensive line commits here for LSU on Monday. Isaiah Siale, a tackle out of Hawaii, flips from Cal, and then four-star Terrence Smith from Pennsylvania picks LSU over a handful of other finalists, including Auburn and Tennessee. All right, it's after further review. We're glad to have you hanging out with us here. 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Okay, y'all, it's after further review. Let me knock out a quick break. We're going to head to Omaha. Jason Ratcliffe from 64 Analytics will be here. We'll talk about this LSU baseball portal class, get some perspective on it. And then when we come back at the bottom of the hour, I'll circle back to what I was teasing before the top of the hour when LSU got the commitment, which is some real deep dive analytics on returning offensive experience and what that means as you sort of project LSU and Lane Kiffin's offense for 2026. We'll do that as we continue. Stay here. It's AFR.
2: After further review.
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0: This ball is headed to the bleachers. You can count it for a two-run homer. What a night Jason Wax has had.
1: Man, I miss hearing Lynn Rollins. Just realized how much I miss hearing Lynn Rollins. Hopefully, I'll have the opportunity to call LSU baseball games deeper than he did this year. Maybe like Jason Wax will be a big part of that. LSU's baseball portal class now up to 5. The College World Series is going on. Jason Ratcliffe, who's the founder of 64 Analytics, good enough to join us now from Omaha. Talk a little about the College World Series, but also this LSU portal class. Jason, we appreciate it, man. How are you?
2: Doing really well. We just finished game one. They have some food up here in the press box, so I pounded some meatballs. I've been talking with some coaches, having a good day. The weather's been good. It rained a little bit yesterday, but it's been, or 2 days ago, but it's been sunny skies since.
1: This is why you come to the show. We give you boots on the ground analysis about the meatballs there in the press box at the Schwab. How are the meatballs?
2: I would say above average, but I wouldn't sit down at a restaurant for them, if that makes sense.
1: Relative to press box food, though, sounds pretty good.
2: Oh, relative to press box food, we're talking high-end stuff. And they have Fresca on demand.
1: Okay.
2: So, there's a lot to complain about, but there's nothing to need, if that makes any sense.
1: I love it so much. That's awesome, man. Oh, thank you for the time. Hey, we came out of the break and we played the home run of Jason Wax hitting the home run against LSU earlier this year. The latest addition for Jay Johnson's portal cycle, you like it?
2: I like it a lot. I mean, frankly, I think they kind of fit a lot of their needs. And, I don't want to harp or stay a little bit on their last portal season, but I think last portal season they kind of focused on what I'll call quarter infielders. And I think this year they kind of are adjusting a little bit or almost doing more of those middle infielders. So you got Cade and you got Park. And they're also bringing back Milam. So, I mean, they've got a lot of pieces. They're bringing a lot of pieces back. So I don't think they need a ton, but I think they're probably pretty close to being done.
1: Well, by the way, what was the consensus reaction to Milam's decision to return?
2: I'm going to say 80% shock and 20% I get it. You know, you were talking about a little bit of the age of the NIL, and I think that's starting to have a little bit of an impact in baseball. Because you're talking about some of these kids, like it's hard to go from college all the way to pro because you effectively have 4 to 5 teams that are between you and the pros, unless, you know, you're going for the Angels where they throw you right into it. So when you're looking at kind of like a signing bonus for a guy like Milam, who's not a big guy, you know, he's got some pop, but he's not a big guy. He would absolutely be the exception and not the rule. My assumption is he's looking at that and he's saying, okay, well, I maybe will make X in my signing bonus if I could get potentially Y in NIL. Like, theoretically, would it make sense to come back? And there's also something that's potentially coming down the pipeline associated with, it's called a 5-and-5. Mm-hmm. And so that would be 5 years to play 5 years. Previously, you had 5 years to play 4 and you could redshirt. Now it'd be 5 years to play 5. So in theory, you could have a guy like him for 2 more years. And so if you're able to get some sort of compensation for those 2 years, it may actually be at or greater than what your potential signing bonus would be for the pros.
1: I want to ask Jason about adding walks from Tulane. What about the two infielders you mentioned there with Park and Curlin? We know Curlin, he played 4 years at Florida, but in particular with Park, what's LSU getting there?
2: I think you're getting an elite defensive shortstop, second baseman, third baseman. I mean, ultimately, whatever he can be there. I think, frankly, they've got 3 guys that can play 3 positions. I don't see Milam playing third. He has the arm for it. Frankly, if it was me, I'm not one of the coaches. I probably would stick Milam in short, and I would try to see if Curlin or if Park, which one's going to play second or third. Park has such incredible range. I mean, he could potentially go to short. I think, really, they could kind of just say, you know, roll the dice, and whichever one goes to short, I think all 3 would work. So with Park, you're going to get a really incredible shortstop. I mean, he's also a bat as well. You're talking about a guy who had about like a 950, 960 OPS, WOBA over 420. And the nice thing is if you're associated with isolated power, so effectively that's your slugging minus your batting averages was 274, which was 92nd percentile in the country. So you're getting a guy that's got a lot of pop in the middle infield, which you normally don't get. Between that pop and the defense. So you're getting a really good player with Park. And with Curland, I mean, it's kind of been, up and down for him, which has been unfortunate. So he's already played 4 years. So his freshman year at Florida, when they went to the national championship and actually lost to you guys, he was, I think he had 17 home runs, and he was kind of on top of the world, and everyone thought that he was going to be the next big draft pick. And, you know, he's had some injuries. He's had some ups and downs, and really, like, his junior year when he had his injury, I mean, he was kind of back to that freshman level. And so you were hoping that he could kind of continue that. And this year, like, I mean, he was pretty good, but he wasn't great. So I think, you know, potentially a new scene, maybe something that can help him, you know, kind of finish his career. So I like him a lot. I think, again, you're talking about a guy who brings power to a middle infield or even a corner infield, which is something that you always need in the SEC.
1: Jason Ratcliffe from 64 Analytics is joining us from Omaha. Let me ask one follow-up on Park. Any concern that the bat doesn't transfer from Texas State into the SEC?
2: I think you always have that concern. I mean, when you look at it, you always talk about in football and basketball, they would call it the Power Five. And I guess it's kind of the Power Four now that the Pac-12 is gone. If there was a Power Five, the Sun Belt would be that fifth conference. So I do think there is more of an easier translation when it comes. I mean, Troy just beat up on Ole Miss, where they scored 12 runs. And that's another Sun Belt team. So if you were to say, like, which conference could translate the best to maybe an ACC, Big 12, SEC, it would be the Sun Belt. But you always worry about the spin. You know, a lot of these guys, they can catch up to 93 plus, but sometimes it's that Matt Scott 90 mile per hour slider from Georgia that kind of gets you, that looks like a fastball and kind of just falls off the table. So I think you always worry about spin, but I think you get a guy like this regardless because of his defensive ability. So he's got the ability, he's got the pop, and he's got the defense. So I don't think you look at that potential negative as something to get in the way.
1: You have a comp for Beano Waters?
2: Comp for Beano Waters. That's a great question. No, not really. I would have to think a little bit more about that one. You're just talking about a left-handed slugger. He's from the state of Michigan, so he's going to be a little bit different for traveling down south for you. But he was one of the top five players in the portal for us. So my comp would just be a really good player. I would love to have something off the top of my head for you to immediately shove out, but you're going to get one of the guys that pretty much every team in the country was trying to go after. We rank every single hitter in the country with our weighted run created efficiency. We had him as 39th. So that's regardless of classification of year of anything. We had him as a top 40 hitter. So have that guy kind of player go into the portal and then get that kind of, you've effectively just added a potential All-American. Mm.
1: That's a mouthful. The last portal edition that we haven't talked about yet is the lone pitcher, and that's Landon Hood from Gonzaga. Admittedly, a lot of people here probably don't catch a lot of baseball games in Spokane. So what do your analytics tell us about Landon Hood and what LSU's bringing in there?
2: So, you know, if I were to try to compare him a little bit from what we see, it was almost like an Anthony Anson. So a guy who is kind of coming from a smaller school that maybe didn't have, he had the notoriety Anson did because he went to Team USA. But for us, like, he was more in like the 100 to 140 range. Now he doesn't have a ton of innings pitched, and I think he only had like four games start in Gonzaga, but you're talking about a guy who can throw 97, 98. So he's really that power arm that can throw multiple different pitches at you all within the zone. And I mean, he was again, one of the better pitchers that we had in the country as just a true freshman. So, I mean, there are a few things that go into our formula associated with like volume and like where you've done it, as you just said, like, you know, being from Gonzaga, which Gonzaga has a good program. Mikey Bell just committed to Georgia. Like there's some good ball, that is going on in Gonzaga. But you're going to be getting a stud, and he's probably a little bit better than the 141 that we have. I've seen other outlets put him at two. For me, I think that's a little too high. Again, for a guy who only has four starts in his career for Gonzaga, like, I'd have to see a little bit more, but that's more subjective. What we try to be is completely as objective as humanly possible.
1: That's 64 Analytics. He's Jason Ratcliffe, founder of 64 Analytics. You can get him at JasonR_64A if you want to follow him there on X. Again, at JasonR_64A. You're there in Omaha. I'd be remiss if I didn't ask. Biggest surprise for you so far?
2: biggest surprise would absolutely have to be Ole Miss. So I think they had a difficult draw to begin with because they had to go up against North Carolina. And North Carolina's strengths, I would say, are two things. One, it's their starting pitching, it's their ability to hit left-handers. So you look at Ole Miss's top pitcher, it's going to be Elliott. Now, he maybe if you're talking about like a draft board, he may not be your top pitcher. That's probably going to be Rab. But if you're talking about a guy, I think, you know, winning, that he was 7-0 in the College World Series with him at Ole Miss. So like he's been there, done that, bought the t-shirt for the Rebels. So the fact that they kind of almost had to pivot and then go to Rab, and Rab looked great. Like Rab looked phenomenal. Like, you know, Forbes said it in the post, the presser, that, you know, he was one of the best arms that they faced. But then like kind of after, you know, something that was a little bit of a shock that they lost the game, not a shock, but, you know, maybe a disappointment, is the fact that after getting ahead 6-2 with Elliott on the mound, they let that up against the Troy team. And that Troy team is really good. We just talked about from the Sun Belt. But at the end of the day, like, I don't think anyone had them going to a barbecue.
1: Can anybody threaten Georgia?
2: I would say Texas. I think what just happened today may have really helped. And I was talking with some of the Texas beat writers, and they were saying, you know, would you want to face Oklahoma or Georgia in the 1-1 game? And I told them, I think you'd want to face Georgia because the thought process is I want to go 1-1 versus Georgia. I don't want to have to go 2-1 versus Georgia. Now, it's not that Oklahoma isn't a good team. Oklahoma's a very good team. But I think that Georgia has enough depth that you don't really want to have to face them three times, especially when you're on game 5 and they're on game 4. But what's nice with this format is you can effectively save some of your pitching. And right now, Texas's bullpen is as fresh as it can be. So even though they're 1-1, they've got plenty of arms. Harrison hasn't thrown yet. You know, their two best arms in the bullpen haven't thrown yet. So they'll be ready to go whoever that 1-1 game is. And then if they get to a game 4 or game 5, they can probably bring back Valantis. And so that would be on that side of the bracket. And then, I mean, right now, I think if you're talking about like top 3 betting favorite, it would probably have to be North Carolina as the other, because their top 5 pitchers are so good. They've played 2 games. They've only thrown 4 guys right now, and they're all studs. So I like those 3 teams the most, but I would probably have to put Georgia at top.
1: It stinks watching it without the Tigers there, but so far it's been really entertaining College World Series. Hopefully still plenty of good baseball to go. Make sure you're following Jason Ratcliffe at JasonR_64A, founder of 64 Analytics. We appreciate it, man. Thanks for some time. We appreciate you squeezing us in.
2: All right. Thank you all very much.
1: Be well. Enjoying the meatballs up there in the press box. That's great to hear, man. They're taking care of it. That's a great option. You know, if you just look, I ain't trying to complain ever. You know, I mean, you're in the press box, you're there for, you're working, but you're there for free. And yes, there's food in there, but like, I ain't like a hot dog guy. You know what I mean? Like, if I'm going to eat a hot dog.
3: You hate hot dogs. Let's be honest.
1: The only time I'm ever going to eat a hot dog, if I'm at a ball game, as a spectator, as a fan.
3: Okay.
1: And it's like a loaded up dog that's like a specialty at that venue. Like, you go to Wrigley and you get one of their, you get a Wrigley dog that's just mayo, mustard, ketchup, relish, like all of it, just everything that comes on it, to mute me from the fact that I'm eating a piece of garbage processed cow tongue or whatever that is. You know, that's gross. That's about the only time I'd ever eat a hot dog.
3: Now, crock pot meatballs, like a guy Jason was probably just eating right there. I mean, come on.
1: I'm game.
3: All day, every day, man.
1: Load me up.
3: Yeah.
1: Because I can just, look, I don't need the carbs. I don't need the bun. I don't need everything else. I just load meatballs on a plate.
3: Couple toothpicks.
1: That's it.
3: Go to town. Great snack. Good party snack.
1: 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All right, y'all, it's After Further Review. We're glad you're hanging out with us here on this Monday edition of AFR presented by Relief Windows. Jimmy will be here for Otter Locks in about 15 minutes, already posted over at LouisianaSports.net. When we come back, CBS Sports did a deep dive into this analytic, these deep dive analytics into offensive production for 2026 in college football and what it means as far as projecting. We'll dive into what it means for Lane Kiffin's offense next at AFR.
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1: All right, Jimmy will be here for Otter Locks in just a smidge. Thank you. I want to go quickly here so I have time to get through this. I've teased it all day. I want to make sure we get this done. You know if you listen to this show, I don't like lists. I don't like the top 10. I don't like a coach's ranking. I don't like the top 10 biggest games of the month of September. You give me subjective stuff like that, I don't care. It's somebody's opinion. You have your opinions. Whatever. Like, I'm not going to react to somebody's opinion, by and large. If you show me something objective, something data-driven, where I can maybe extrapolate something interesting, I can get behind. And CBS Sports released today what I thought was a pretty fascinating exercise here. They ranked college football's most experienced offenses. Now, there's a lot of ways to do this. You could say, okay, well, who has the most starts returning? Or which quarterbacks have thrown for the most yards? Or running backs have run for the most yards? And that is in there, but it's not the entirety of the list. For example, when they look at passing production, they look at yards, attempts, completions, touchdowns, and then based on those, rank them all to spit out the metric that it gives you passing production. On that list, LSU's 44th. That shouldn't be a great surprise because Sam Leavitt played about half the season last year. And if you look at the backups, well, obviously you bring in Husan Longstreet, who played in just four games, really only had significant action in one game against Montana. All that to say, you shouldn't really rank very highly there. As far as passing efficiency, they look at completion percentage, yards per attempt, average yards per attempt, touchdown percentage, interception percentage, sack percentage. Again, this is like a deep dive into all of these metrics to spit out a number to tell you what is your passing efficiency number. Well, LSU was 27th in pass efficiency. And again, that's Sam Leavitt, who played half a season a year ago, and that's not even what LSU is because none of the scholarship quarterbacks from last year are on the roster right now. So they do this for all of the different position groups. Like if you look at the running back productivity, the rushing production, where they look at yards, attempts, yards per attempt, touchdown, explosive rushes, and then explosive rush percentage. Again, deep, deep dive into the analytics, and LSU's running back rushing production ranks 26th. The offensive efficiency overall, I skipped an important one, I'm going to come back to it in a second, you'll understand why. The offensive efficiency, 19th, offensive line, 24th. LSU's line last year was atrocious, but they're buoyed by the fact that you bring in Jordan Seaton, you bring in Alu Ba, you return Braylon Moore, who was good for you a year ago, and all of a sudden your outlook looks a little better. The one that's probably the most interesting, or maybe should be the most interesting from an LSU perspective, is that, like, if you're scrolling through all of this, what jumps off the page is the receiving production. So remember, I just told you, passing was 44th, passing efficiency was 27th, rushing was 26th, offensive efficiency was 19th, offensive line 24th. So good, but nothing elite until you get to receiving production. Yards, receptions, yards per reception, touchdowns, explosive receptions, explosive reception percentage. Texas Tech's number one. Number two, your Fighting Tigers of LSU. One of the storylines we've talked about so much this offseason with Lane Kiffin's offense has been the decision not to go after an elite level, like top tier receiver in the portal. Remember, this was Kiffin during spring talking about adding multiple big play receivers.
14: You know, we try to balance the room more. If you think of it as like, here's your cap number for a room, you know, instead of being really top heavy with one and two and then not having depth, I think when we've been our best, it's because we've had 4 to 5 to 6 receivers that can all play really well. And so that's what we're striving for here.
1: 4 to 5 to 6 receivers that all play really well. And again, I know we've thrown this stat at you before, but a year ago at Ole Miss, they had 5 pass catchers that went over 600 receiving yards. LSU had 1. Arian Brown. That was it. On the flip side, Lane generally finds one bell cow back, and then the second leading rusher on the team is the quarterback. There was only one season of his six at Ole Miss where they had a committee, a by-committee approach at running back. So I think what's really clear when you look at history and then how they're building this roster is they went out and got a bunch of really productive receivers from other places, and they'll sort it out. And there'll be four to six that all get a bunch of targets and yards. Tre'Davious Green is certainly going to be in that mix as well. And then Harlan Berry is probably going to be their bell cow, gets 200 rushing attempts. And Dylan Jones is their most complete back, who's going to play a bunch as well because he can pass protect and catch the ball and he can run. So you're probably going to have Harlan Berry's leading rusher. Sam Levitt's going to be your second leading rusher. Dylan Jones is going to be third. He's going to play a lot because he can block and pass protect and all that sort of stuff as well. And you're going to have five receivers who all have 600-plus yards. No, probably no one goes over 1,000. And Tre'Davious Green is going to be this crazy X factor because of his freakish ability, the threat he is in the red zone, his yards per catch, all the mismatches he creates and tilts the field. And you can kind of see how it's all built. But very intentionally, when you look at these metrics, these very detailed metrics, how this offense is built, it tells you where the production has been. And in Lane Kiffin's offense, it's very clear that's what you need, a deep roster of receivers that make this thing go. So you can't just commit a defensive back to one receiver to take away half the field or limit the offense because one guy was off that day. You have so many different options. And, of course, Tre'Davious is going to be a huge part of this. By the way, Tre'Davious had a camp this weekend, and Jacques Doucet did an interview with Tre'Davious, who really sung Lane Kiffin's praises.
15: He's a great coach, a great leader for our team. Like, he's exactly what we've been missing there. So just ready to play for our coach. Man, he gives 110%, and we go give 120% for him.
1: And then on top of that as well, Sam Levitt, who was limited throughout spring, what about the chemistry and working with the new quarterback?
15: We throw almost every day. You know, he always calls me, tells me, say, we're going to get some throws in. You know, you got to have that chemistry with your quarterback. I got chemistry with all three of the quarterbacks. We always throw together. We got good chemistry. We just ready to put a show on for the state of Louisiana.
1: Love to hear that. Because the one big concern that I have about this team is I've verbalized, not having Levitt in spring, you saw what the offense isn't or what it is without Sam Levitt. What will it look like with him? Well, a big part of that is the rapport and getting those reps with receivers and pass catchers. Good to know they're working on it now. All right, it's After Further Review. Glad you're hanging out with us here. Flew home yesterday from Vegas. We had a layover in Dallas. I would like to give a big hat tip to Dallas Love Field because as I was walking through the terminal and I went to go get a bottle of water, they had Evan Moore. How about that? Shout out. Shout out to you, Dallas Love Field Airport, for carrying Evan Moore. And by the way, Louisiana airports, why aren't you carrying Evan Moore? 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All right, y'all. About to break the show. We'll come back. Jimmy will be here for Otter Locks. We're glad you're hanging out. Always love telling you about Relief Windows, title sponsor for our Monday shows all throughout the year. We'll grab our final break, come back, and find out what we're betting on tonight. 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
3: I think it's safe to say that I won the bet.
0: Yo, Otter, what up?
4: What up, Matthew? How you doing, buddy?
0: I'm doing fan-friggin-tastic. Best day ever.
4: Very good, very good. Let's get right to the cards. Now, let's start off at Omaha and the Chuck. Unders have gone 4-3 with the game going way over today. 12.5 is about as tall of a number that you're going to have. Now, the wind has been blowing out a little bit. It's not as much of a factor today. We're going to go with Georgia, Oklahoma under 12.5 in the College World Series. As far as the side is concerned, yes, of course, I think Georgia is going to win tonight. I think Georgia's going to win the whole thing, but laying 260, 270 against a team that is really, really hot. Keep in mind, Oklahoma went to Atlanta and beat Georgia Tech 2 in a row. It's something I can't get behind. Sure. So I can't lay that type of number. I can't lay 2.5 runs as well. Let's get to Major League Baseball. Houston hosting Detroit. Better pitchers for Houston this year is Tang. He's been on a little bit of a fade as of late. We're going to think that the trend will continue. Detroit has been playing better baseball of yet. Plus money here. Not sure what it is now. It's plus 102. Yep.
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4: 104. All right, we're going to go with the A's in Pittsburgh. Talking about launching pads up in Summerlin, the six-game stand, man. You saw that the highest scoring game in baseball, Major League Baseball this year, between the Rockies and the A's. A's up back home in Sacramento tonight. Ginn has been one of their better pitchers tonight. He is minus 122. Jared Jones is just 3 starts coming off the IL for Pittsburgh. He has pitched 4 innings, 5 innings, and 4 1/3. You know about that Pittsburgh bullpen. We're going to get into that bullpen tonight. Look for the A's to roll the Pirates tonight, minus 122. And then it's dangerous territory, bucking the Dodgers, especially in Chavez Ravine. But Eric Lauer is clearly their weakest starter. Martinez has been a bright spot for Tampa Bay. Tampa Bay plus 153, and that will probably grow as we get closer to game time. We would take the Rays plus the money on the road against the Dodgers.
0: All right, 3 picks for the Otta tonight. Georgia, Oklahoma under 12.5 there at the Chuck, and then 3 plays in Major League Baseball, all on the money line. The Tigers, the A's, and the Rays. Where are you tomorrow?
4: We are at Mike Anderson's. We're at Mike Anderson's. I'll get it straight. It's on Lee, just off of Nicholson.
0: Heard of it.
4: I've heard of it. Been there a time or two.
0: Hey, by the way, no World Cup action?
4: A lot, but you know, it's we got another upset in the making as well with Saudi Arabia with a 1-0 lead at half, and they were 3-way. Now 3-way, including the draw.
5: 1 minute remaining.
4: They went off at Uruguay went off at 225, minus 225. So massive draw earlier this day with Spain drawing against. One of the biggest hits the books have taken across the board was with Knicks endgame, but also Friday night with the U.S. men's national team. So, yeah, the bandwagon started in New York. It's like overflowing with the soccer team right now.
0: My Uber driver on Friday night in Vegas had a final score ticket on the U.S. against Paraguay, 4-1. Nailed the final score.
4: Would that pay like 30-1?
0: He got like I think it was plus 1800, something like that. It was
4: great. Yeah, it's a nice one.

0: Yeah, oh, it was
1: nice.
0: Felt good for him. Thank you, Otter.
1: All right, thank you.
0: All
1: good
0: right.
1: luck.
0: See you. Have a good night. All right, Muse Pauly, thanks. See y'all tomorrow at 3.
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0: From Brandon Landry and my friends that bring you Supper Club, their newest concept, Amigo Al's, on Highway 30 in St. Gabriel. 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
13: Well, one huge question
1: biggest all-season scandal has been answered. And I say pretty clearly, it is Chuck Oliver's show on a wonderful Monday, middle of June. So much going on in the world of college football. A lot of it actually relates to what will occur on the field later in the year, so that's kind of groovy. We have guests, and that's because we have Heath Klein. Rolodex to the stars, does a tremendous job, knows everybody, has all the should see Heath Klein walking through a media days. He's the mayor. Larry Williams, Tiger Illustrated, on three. He will join us bottom of this hour. Speaking of attorneys, Tristan Smith got an injunction against the NCAA, and that will allow him to play unless the injunction is overturned. And the NCAA has said, hey, Tristan, we've got this application. You wanted another year. The answer is no. Does this sound familiar? Tristan was like, well, how about I want you to reconsider. I'm going to appeal. Okay, we've looked at the appeal. No. Tristan gets an attorney. We're not going to fight the NCAA. We just want an injunction so that until it's decided legally, I'm not damaged. So the NCAA got bopped on the nose. And Clemson, they've got nice talent on the outside. That's the on-field part about this. But Tristan Smith is yet another case where the NCAA was barred from enforcing its own rules. They don't have laws, they have rules. And so there are other things. We'll talk other rules and laws with Larry Williams from Tiger Illustrated. The Dabo Pete Golding duel continues with the NCAA. And there's the on-field product, which I think Clemson is at the same time in the best and worst spot to take advantage of a little used path to a conference title. I can't say national championship because I don't know if that's ever been done, but to a conference title, wide receivers doesn't happen. The NFL, you don't win because of wide receivers. And there are teams that draft wide receiver. If you draft a wide receiver, I mean, in like the top 10, dude better be Larry Fitzgerald or Calvin Johnson. Otherwise, that's just not how you win titles. Happens all the time in college. I can give you all kinds of examples. But it usually is more than just the receivers winning you a title of some sort. It's the other players around him, and then, hey, look at that receiver core. They had Mike Williams and Nuke Hopkins and whoever else they had. I don't even know if they overlapped. But that happens in Julio Jones. College kids gonna stop him. So Clemson, they've got the reason. It's not just Tristan Smith. Moore, Wesco, et cetera. They don't necessarily have an answer at quarterback. And the answer who excites everybody the most is more of a runaround package guy. So uncertainty at the offensive line spots. Also four of them at least. Tailback. There's just so many questions, and then they have great receivers. So we'll talk with Larry Williams about that. David Kloninger, Charleston Post and Courier. He's the Gamecocks beat guy. It'll be a Palmetto day. He brought this up the other day, and he's like, Chuck, tell me when something jumps out at you. And he's going through the top 20 that Phil Still has released, and it's Texas, and it's, you know, all the whatever the teams are, these Georgia and Ohio State. He keeps going. I'm like, yeah, nothing. 16, South Carolina, what? Okay, I need to know more about South Carolina because I would not have put South Carolina as my 16th rated team in my season preview, but Phil Steele has. So there are reasons. I'm going to find out some of those reasons. Drew DeArmond, one of our favorite guests to have on, so knowledgeable about Alabama football and college sports in general. ESPN 97.7 The Zone. He and Scott every Monday through Friday there, mornings in Huntsville. I see them always. It's kind of an unofficial start to media days. I sit down with them. I'm on them in Huntsville, and then Drew comes down the road and is on this show. So I always love catching up with Drew, and there's a bunch going on with Alabama right now, including quarterbacks who aren't even there yet. Elijah Haven's Elite 11 performance, that is certainly something to talk about. So all kinds of stuff going on, and we are going to hit it. When I say there's a huge question about the biggest offseason scandal, it's been answered. At least one of them has. If we go back in time, do you remember this would have been, 11 years ago? October 2015, Word got out that Greg Sankey, SEC commissioner, had placed a phone call to Arkansas head coach Brett Bielema regarding Bielema's, quote, involvement in a sideline scuffle. They had been playing Bama, and two players, one from each team, had drawn a personal foul. And I believe Cam Robinson was one of them. Whatever it was, Brett Bielema, who's a large human, so is Cam Robinson. But as these players are rolling around right in front of him, Brett Bielema does like a European Premier League flop. Brett Bielema's a big dude. He goes down. And it looked clunky, and it certainly didn't play to Brett's strengths. But it was obvious what happened. He was putting on an act to try and bogart a free 15. Now, that's all it was. It was a head coach trying to get a penalty for his team. And like I said, it looked clumsy. It looked clunky. And being very light on his feet and enacting a fall backwards, that was not really playing to what, you know, Brett's, you know, avenue of expertise was. It looked silly. And by the story we were told, SEC Commissioner Greg Sankey gave him a phone call and then released a statement saying, we want to make sure that the story remains about the players. And, you know, and so he went the route, and then we never really heard about it again. At its core, it was a coach trying to get a penalty, trying to get a free 15 for his team. I asked Greg Sankey about that the following year at Media Days. I was like, so what was that conversation? And he started laughing. He's like, sometimes you just got to tell guys, hey, knock it off. And he laughed about it. He's like, I just knock it off. But on the phone call with Brett, he was like, be a grown up. What are you doing? You look silly. If that was what Brett Yormark could do with Joey McGuire right now or Kirby Hocutt, if commissioner of the Big 12 could call one of the powers that be at one of his member schools that is embarrassing itself right now, if it were only so easy as Brett Yormark telling everyone, Lawrence Skubanek, the president, everybody, knock it off, that would be wonderful. That is not an option to them. And this is not just trying to snake 15 yards and, you know, hey, maybe we keep possession. When I say one huge question about the biggest offseason scandal has been, well, ain't no question about what the offseason scandal is. The question from it is, what will the Big 12 do? I don't know what they're going to do eventually. I don't know how it turns out. I do know what the Big 12 has every intention of doing. And as soon as the ruling came out last Monday, and the collective clutched the pearls around the, at some point pretty quickly, it turned to Texas Tech and they got defiant. And then the attention turned to the big, well, what are you going to play him? That was to the Texas Tech. How did y'all engineer this? This is horrible. Integrity this, integrity that. All that was at Texas Tech. And when everyone who has any sort of power in Lubbock went palms out, hey, we're spectators, just like y'all. We had nothing to do with this. When that was the answer from, you know, we can't do anything because, you know, we didn't initiate this. The attention turned to the next step up, Big 12 Conference. Well, what about you? And I mean immediately, the next day, Tuesday, conference call, ADs, including the very candid words from the Kansas State Athletic Director, this is effing bullspit. Folks who have positions like that do not go on the record with statements such as that one. And he was just in the choir. There's a bunch of people like that. Big 12, just as they were about to open their mouths and say, we're exploring our options, the Texas Attorney General, Ken Paxton, speaks up. And you talk about this one's getting good. Apparently, Ken Paxton is a criminally indicted, impeached by his own party, state attorney. Heath, does that sound accurate?
13: That is correct.
1: Yeah. He's a criminally indicted, impeached by his own party, AG, And he came, I mean, it was horns out. If you screw with Texas Tech, the whole state's coming after you. And we know now that the Big 12, they listened, just like most of us, because that was a very direct statement. He may even have his, like, by reading his statement, I could see his finger pointed. Well, we know now the Big 12 has every intention of sanctioning Texas Tech. And I'm going to say most likely money, which we normally respond in normal times, pre-name, image, likeness. Money, that doesn't bother them, money. Find them all you want. I don't know, man. We got Ohio State selling on-field access to spring practice for like $75. What is Ohio State doing with your $75 so you can attend? Now we have $300 million and $75. Like, but they have to, because even though they're Ohio State, they got to do stuff like that. So we have been in a pattern for a long time of looking at big time programs, especially ones who got Cody Campbell's, and saying, oh, money, just find them whatever you want. I still think that would be the case. They would raise the money, and it would probably be offset by, like, angry donations. People sending in their, you know, on memo to pay the fine. So the Big 12 has filed a 47-page legal brief in which it asks, and it's, by the way, against Texas Tech, the Texas Attorney General, Paxton, the university system chancellor, who may be looking around going, what'd I do? The school president, I know what he did, and Kirby Hocutt. And what they are asking for is a declaratory judgment. What that means is, like, we're going to settle this before their action. We'll settle what? That we have the right to enforce our bylaws. If you've seen Big 12 suing Texas Tech and you saw 47 pages and all this, well, I went through the important parts and I didn't understand all of it. But then this, by the way, is brand new stuff. And so, like, I'm putting in keywords and saying, find this for me. I have not read all 47 pages, and it would be pointless for me to because I wouldn't understand it. But I look for the good stuff. And their whole point is before, because the Attorney General's already told us, on behalf of Texas Tech, this is what's coming for you, Big 12. Big 12 says before they even do that, we want the court to declare we can enforce our laws that Texas Tech, for instance, voted on. We want to get a preliminary injunction against someone declaring we can enforce our bylaws. This is a new one for me. A league filing against one of its members, and clearly this is not just a procedural thing or a personality thing. This is Texas Tech is officially on an island. It's not just their co-members, because as Cody Campbell said, they don't want to play us. They're scared of Brendan. As silly as that is, Big 12's not scared to play you. They don't play anybody. They just organize stuff. And the Big 12, same as me, same as you listening, same as, I don't know, Susan at a diner in Portland, Oregon. Really? They're going to let that kid who gambled play? Brett Yormark did the exact same thing all of us did, all of us. He was like, really? They're going to let that kid play? And then ring, and the phone hadn't stopped since then. So it took them 7 days, but as of this morning, 47 pages. And they are not seeking damages. And they're not challenging the state rule that said the NCAA can't enforce their rules. But they're asking a federal judge to say before anything else happens, so that this doesn't get derailed later. You can't wait until like the day before the 60 days expires. We want a declarative judgment right now that you have examined this. And yes, we do have the right to enforce our bylaws, which means if they're doing this and so publicly and we know what it's, folks, they're going to sanction the Big 12. Now, what does that mean? I said most likely money. Here's the kick. Barring the Red Raiders from the conference title game, which means a playoff spot, gets way more elusive to the point that it's probably prohibitive. If the Big 12 sanctions Texas Tech for playing Brendan Sorsby in this or any way, it was always going to be a court case. According to Texas Attorney General, it will now involve two. But the conference itself, has they didn't enforce the bylaws and then the state sued them. The conference is suing first, saying, we ain't going to wait for you. So this, I got to tell you, it's a new one for me. We will see how this proceeds. And remember, it's only June 15th, so we got time. We really got time for this to play out somewhat in the courts. All right. Wow. June 15th. We are just getting started today. We will take a short break. Me and Heath next.
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1: It's Monday in June, and boy, is there important stuff in the world of college football. Chuck Oliver Show, that's me. So much better now. David on the ones and twos, our own personal M&M. Heath Klein, Rolodex to the Stars, and boy, we loaded up today. Truest reporter for Clemson is going to join us in about 10 minutes. That's Larry Williams from Tiger Illustrated. It's an on-3 thing. I'm fascinated by what this offense is going to look like. I know that when a new OC comes in, usually there's some enthusiasm because, hey, look what he just did. Now, it was probably a lower level, but look what he just did. No, Chad Morris, none of that applied. Well, it was a really lower level. But Chad Morris, like, he wasn't doing anything. Heath, was Chad doing anything last season?
0: He's watching his son play at Virginia was the main thing he was doing. Watching his son play. I don't think he had any formal role. I think he was like an advisor, quote unquote.
1: And I'm sure that he watched it through the coach's eye, you know, I'm sure the whole time. So it's going to be an unusual path back to the top if that Clemson offense starts looking proficient again, not even top of the conference. And when I say unusual path, like, now that we've shed our 3-year starter, who did set some records at quarterback, now the offense can finally step forward. So, like I said, a lot to talk about. Truest reporter for Clemson, Larry Williams, he'll be up in about 10 minutes. What's up, Heath?
0: All right, so yeah, Chuck, obviously you touched on the big story there in the open, the fact that we do have legal action being taken by the Big 12 to say we will punish if they do play Sorsby. We want to have the right to punish. We need a declaratory judgment that will say that we have that. The other part is we, of course, have dueling attorney generals. I got to be honest, I don't spend a lot of time on Oklahoma politics.
1: Oh, yeah, I saw him.
0: But Oklahoma Attorney General Gentner Drummond, we mentioned Gentner Drummond last week that he had kind of jumped in, and we knew there probably would be some Big 12 attorney generals that would want to. It turns out, Chuck, that the primary in Oklahoma is Tuesday. And wouldn't you know it, Gentner Drummond just happens to be running for governor of Oklahoma. So,
1: and I hate things in Texas.
0: He just happened to be willing to step up on Friday and announce his intent to help fight against that rich billionaire booster that's trying to ruin football in Texas. He's willing to take the shot. Look, again,
1: I might be the next governor.
0: I have no idea, but I just found that very funny that of all the things that could come up on Friday, like, what could be my last push? I know. We're going to stick it to Texas.
1: Gettner's not dumb. I know that.
0: Yeah, I just I found that amusing. Meanwhile, by the way, somebody pointed this out, and it was a point I had not thought about with regards to Texas Tech and how they're handling this thing. You had them, Campbell's done it one way, and then some others have tried to be a little more discreet about it, like Joey McGuire trying at the Houston thing. Say, well, you know, we don't even know if he would play in the Houston game. You know, he's still in recovery, and I don't know if he'll be ready for the Houston game. It's like, Joey, no one believes for one second you folks are not going to put him out there in the Houston game unless he's literally placing parlays in front of you during meetings. Otherwise, everybody firmly believes you're going to play him against Houston. But that had been the formal position. They also, of course, now are accused by the Big 12, have already communicated that, yes, we're going to play Sorsby. But remember Micah Hudson, Chuck? Micah Hudson.
1: The receiver who bounced around?
0: Yeah, 5-star wide receiver. He was a very high-profile landing for Texas Tech when they got him. And then he left, transferred A&M, then he transferred back to Texas Tech. As pointed out, a year ago, Micah Hudson said that his issue, why he had left Texas Tech in the first place and A&M, that he was dealing with mental health issues. Chuck, they made a guy who was a 5-star wide receiver walk on. There wasn't any red carpet for welcome back Micah Hudson, our 5-star that chose Texas Tech, that was willing to kind of stick himself out there when they hadn't really proven much yet, hadn't won anything. No, there wasn't any big welcome back for Micah Hudson. If mental health was so darn important to Texas Tech, you'd think that, geez, a guy who was a 5-star, you could put him back on scholarship, right?
1: If what you were doing was consistent with your actual values and not based around trying to make the playoffs and actually score this time, yes, you would, Heath.
0: That's one of those things that seems to me to be an incredibly easy thing to do. You know as well as I that there's plenty of kids on scholarship that won't contribute in a given year. This is a guy who was a 5-star player. I don't know if he's going to ever contribute meaningfully for them or not. don't know if they were offended that he left for another Texas school or what it was. But again, for a school that's trying to peddle itself now as the school that's so concerned about mental health, it's fair to ask the question, well, why wasn't Micah Hudson's mental health a priority?
1: Yeah, the Big 12 has said their words about a member. We have considerable concern that we will suffer reputational harm because of Texas Tech. Wowzers. 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
1: All week, all year, all college football, Chuck Oliver Show is what we do. If you remember Kelly Bryant, oh yeah, Clemson guy. Yes, that Clemson guy who was the starting quarterback until he was not the starting quarterback. Well, he wasn't that good. I don't know. Senior in high school, scored 55 touchdowns in 12 games. It's pretty good. Then he went to Clemson, and when it finally became his turn to start, and it was his turn. It went there 12-2 season. Wasn't bad. It wasn't where Clemson was used to being, but 12-2. And then he starts the next year and he's 4-0, but then Dabo does the right thing. He says, this other guy, Trevor Lawrence, he's better. So we're going to play the better guy at quarterback, but I'm the returning starter. I'm the upperclassman. I've got experience in bowl games, blah, blah, all these things. I'm 24, like, or whatever he was. I'm all these things. Yeah, but he's better. The reason I bring that up is because Dabo's still the coach there. And last year, he kept I watched Cade Klubnik play. And Saturday after Saturday, Dabo kept declaring Cade was better than Christopher Vezina. Like, he could have made a change. I've seen it happen before. And that never really happened last year. And so I thought that there would be a portal acquisition. There wasn't. There's a lot of things I need to figure out for the season. Exactly Dabo's mindset and what's he going to do at quarterback. That's probably top of the list when it comes to Clemson. Let's welcome on right now from Tiger Illustrated. It's an on three thing. It's Larry Williams. Larry, how was your Monday?
13: Hey, going great. Hope yours is as well, Chuck.
1: I know every situation can be way, way, way, way, way different. But last year, Cade wasn't good. Tell me what the thinking about Christopher Vezina is right now, because at the end of the season, I was like, man, he couldn't beat out or get more playing time from Cade. They must not be in love with him anymore, but then they didn't bring a quarterback in. So, and then I hear Tate Reynolds has his package in spring. Tell me where you sit on June 15th, looking ahead 2.5 months of the season.
13: Where I sit is, I think that a lot of folks were as perplexed as you that they didn't go get a big time playmaker out of the portal. That's Dabo's call, right? Like, what I think back to is the first day that Chad Morris was on the job. Actually, wasn't even on the job yet. He was just being introduced in a staff meeting. I want to say like January 3rd, somewhere around there. And, I think one of the first things Dabo said to his staff is, from the information we gathered at the time, was, hey, by the way, we're not going to the portal for a quarterback. We got what we need here, so stop asking me.
1: Make it work.
13: And so, pardon?
1: Make it work.
13: Well, pretty well, but also, like, I don't care what you think about, like, my opinion is I'm the decider. he had quite a few people in the building thought that they needed to go into the portal. And I think plenty of folks still believe they should have. And so, now listen, I think we might have talked about this the last time I was on. Dabo could end up being right. He's been right about a lot of stuff over his career that initially he was told he was wrong on. And if he is right on this, if Christopher Vezina or Tate Reynolds, more on that in a second, I guess, give them what they need at quarterback, he's going to do the Coca-Cola 600 of victory laps, you know, and as he should. I'm just telling you right now in mid-June, sort of what the feeling is. They really like Tate Reynolds, who didn't play his senior year of high school, but who in the spring, he was a lot more advanced, I think, and a lot more ready than maybe some folks thought he was going to be. First of all, he's physically developed. He looks like a third-year guy, right? So he doesn't have the issues that maybe Deshaun Watson did his first year in 2014 when they were hesitant to throw him to the Wolves in their first game at Georgia. Because, hey, if he gets broken in half or if his confidence gets shattered, then you're dealing with that maybe for the rest of the year. So Tate has the physical readiness. Also, he has a dang cannon for an arm. It just comes out of his hand just differently from most other quarterbacks you'll see. But he's still developing, and he's still learning the offense, still processing, still learning, you know, how to make the right decisions, which is natural, of course. But nobody that I talked to who is, you know, within that program, is banking on Christopher Vezina starting the entire season. A lot of folks think it's only a matter of time before Tate Reynolds eventually takes over. Now, would that be game six? Would it be game one, game two? I have no idea. And again, you want to be fair to Vezina. I'm not dismissing the notion that he could give them what they need. And we've seen crazier things happen. You know, kids develop into things you thought they weren't. I'm just telling you, like, there's, you know, the questions, the criticism even, you know, that you have, that others have, that's not limited to just folks outside of the football program. There are folks inside the program who have some of those same sentiments.
1: So if we look at Tristan Smith, two questions here. Do you think that the injunction puts an end to it and the kid's going to be on the roster this year? The NCAA basically, you know, surrenders. And if he is on the roster, tell me what you think he adds, because I love the receiver room. I think they're deep. The kid, the freshman flyer from Virginia that's in now, Wesco Moore, the names people know, that looks like a good-looking group.
13: Yeah, and, you know, Tristan Smith, he had 24 catches last year, a touchdown. Actually had kind of a Hail Mary fourth down desperation grab against SMU from Vezina, by the way. He just gives you that that target, you know, where you just throw the ball. Ideally, you know, best case scenario, you just throw it into his zip code and he can go up and get it, just because he, because of his frame, because of his, and his lengths. And so as you said, though, in this receiving core, you know, there are a lot of questions about this Clemson team right now, which you started with a quarterback, of course, the most important question, but they do have some, they got some dudes, Wesco, TJ Moore. I think that Olsen, Pat Henry, the tight end, is due maybe for a breakout year under Chad Morris, who really specializes in utilizing tight ends. They got a couple of good backs in Gideon Davidson and the SMU transfer, Chris Johnson. So I think that Chad Morris has some material to work with as he tries to, I guess, bring the same, a similar formula, a similar DNA, I guess you could say, that he did 15 years ago to Clemson. The schematics are going to be different, of course. Defenses, the way defenses play now, of course, is a lot different from what it was back when he coached his last season here in 2014. Yeah. But my point is the DNA, you know, being able to stretch the field vertically, horizontally, being the aggressor instead of the, well, let's take what they give us, you know, that kind of thing, instead of sitting back. I mean, I think if Chad Morris watched their games last season, and he did watch some of them, he probably wanted to vomit at how slow they were going and how much they were being dictated to rather than the other way around. But going back to the receiving core and Tristan Smith, yeah, I think he can certainly, anytime you have somebody who's that long and who, you know, can perform with the back shoulder stuff amid contact, I think that's nothing but a good thing. Nothing but a plus for the room.
1: So the past, I don't even know how many decades, places all over the college football landscape, suddenly you got business owners looking down going, what are all these $2 bills doing? What's all these money with like Tiger Paw stamped on it? What's it going to look like in Baton Rouge? Because Clemson's fan base has a reputation of traveling and making their mark as much as anybody. Are they in this year for the trip to Baton Rouge? And is it for the team or is it for the venue? And, hey, we've never been there.
13: Probably the latter. You know, I think most Clemson fans, if they're being honest with themselves, are probably approaching that opener with some trepidation, just based on the question marks, you know, based on the way last season ended. Of course, you know, things can change in a hurry. And, you know, we probably make too much of the most recent result, particularly a result that was in the Bronx in a bowl game, you know, with, you know, 40% of the important players not there, probably less than 40%, but still, it's the quarterback situation, you know, LSU goes and gets everybody at once out of the portal. including Sam Levitt. Clemson's fans, Pat, you know, Clemson's coming off a six-loss season. So I think if you are asking me what's the overriding factor that is going to bring Clemson fans to Death Valley, the other Death Valley, I guess you could say, at night, I think it's the spectacle. It's just being able to be there and experience it. I love Clemson's Death Valley experience, but I think the LSU's is as good as it gets at night. And that's not saying anything about who has the claim of the real Death Valley or whatever. I'll let the fans argue about that. But yeah, I think it's just the ones who are plunking down the cash and planning to get those $2 bills. I think it's mostly just, hey, they still love their program and they want to experience what that place is like, the uniqueness of it for sure.
1: Yeah, it is an absolute wonderful trip, especially if, as you said, your first trip since the night game. That was the case for me, and my team lost, but it was still a heck of a trip. Larry, I appreciate your insight. It's always wonderful stuff, man. Thank you.
13: Anytime, Chuck. Have a good one.
1: Yes, sir. Tiger Illustrated on three. If you don't know, Clemson fans, decades ago, literally, maybe it's all my life, but bowl games, I think, was the first of it, or maybe they were mad at Florida State or somebody, whatever it was, Clemson fans felt slighted. And so they wanted to show that we're not just some, you know, small fan base from out in the country. And so they started stamping their money with Tiger paws. And so when they would go to away games, because everybody used cash then, couldn't really do that now. You can't do that now with your cash as readily. And you can't slam the phone down on anybody anymore. That's the worst thing about cell phones. You can't slam the phone. Can't do that anymore. You just, and it just sounds the same. But when all you did was, pay with cash, then Clemson fans, man, they loaded up. It was impressive and it was a unique way to let folks know what Clemson fans bring when you invite us to either your bowl or as a one-off non-conference or whatever it is. So, just wonder if that, first of all, I'm going to Venmo you a Tiger paw. I was here. That's not really a thing, but the experience in Baton Rouge, it's unto itself. And there are other places like South Bend unto itself. Camp Randall, I'm sure, is unto itself. Hadn't been there. But in its own way, and what, like, close your eyes, think about a night game in Baton Rouge. Like, you're pretty dang close. You're pretty close to it. All right. Short break. Heath and I, come back next.
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28: Every year is a new year. I don't believe in sustainability, year after year, and the momentum continuing to go. I mean, every year is 35% of your team is new. Every day you're working to establish a culture in your locker room, to establish the standard in your program, the mindset those guys have to have every day. And if you take a day off of that now, I mean, you're going to fall behind, and it's going to slip.
1: Brent Key, so far, as much as you can through the middle of June, so far Brent Key is pulling it off. It looks like a transition to a more concrete situation than a lot of ways in college football. You see more sand. It's not just, well, Haynes is gone, so we'll have to figure it out. And Haynes is gone. But it's not just Haynes King. A bunch of NFL sort of talent either leave for the NFL or try to leave for the NFL, they hope, or transfer to, Georgia, Isaiah Canyon. And I thought that it was almost prescribed, and then they lose their new quarterback, who it was going to be, Aaron Filo, and they lose the play call. So we all know that. So the way it was looking to me was, gosh, the closer we get to the 26th season, the less positive I'm going to feel about Georgia Tech. I don't know necessarily how this – I got to see if Alberto Mendoza can play. There's a big difference between handing off when your team is up by three touchdowns. But this doesn't look like it's a program that is falling off. I don't know what the record's going to be this year, but he is recruiting and apparently with an intent to recruit, maybe even redshirt, develop, et cetera. So that's Brent Key. I went and saw 38 Special, 10 years ago. And they're on my mind this morning. I'm trying to decide about the Pac-12 and exactly how competitive it's going to be. And it's reminded me a little bit like when I saw 38 Special. It had been huge. But there are only a couple of the original members and then a bunch of people who not only didn't belong, but they're way too young to be the real 38 Special / Pac-12. And so that's why I have no clue how competitive it's going to be, it's not a power conference. I know that. It will be a G-level conference, but it doesn't even have all its football teams yet.

0: They're too young. San Diego State's too young to be in the Pac-10-ish 12. It's a weird-looking conglomeration of teams. And I don't know what I think of it yet. But it's better than just having two. So there's that. What's up, Heath?
1: Chuck, are you by any wild chance familiar with a young man named Grayson Gordon?
0: No, who's Grayson Gordon?
1: I was not familiar with him either. However, this weekend, thanks to social media, I became aware of Grayson Gordon. The reason is because Grayson Gordon, as far as anyone can tell, became the first guy to announce a camp flip. This is not a joke. He says, following a personal invite from Florida State coach Nate Brady after last week's Kennesaw State mega camp, I'm heading to Tallahassee this weekend for the FSU football camp, excited to compete in front of the Seminoles staff. And has a whole graphic about how before he had been going to the Boston College camp, but now he's flipped his camp plans to go to FSU's camp instead. A literal announcement of a change in where you're going to camp from Grayson Gordon, who's a member of the class of 2029. I mean, Chuck, if we're at the point where that is considered news, where some recruit, and again, we're talking about, he was at Kennesaw State, and now he has moved on up in his invites for a camp 3 years before he's signing from BC to FSU. If that's going to become news, my Lord, bless all the people in the recruiting sites that we have on this show, because they're never going to get to sleep again. There is such a thing as too much information, and we have just officially crossed the threshold here.
0: I think you were supposed to keep watching. It turns into a commercial for Gatorade or Ovaltine or something. Like, this has to be one of those staged announcements that actually is an endorsement, right?
1: It just appears the young man really thought that we needed a 3 years out graphic update to let us know that, heading into his 10th grade season, he's upgraded his camp possibilities to Tallahassee.
0: I'm not camping in BC anymore.
1: Take that, Bill O'Brien.
0: Boy, that's supposed to be like a fake commercial on Saturday Night Live or something. It really is.
1: I give the guy credit, because I have no idea how good a recruit he is, but I've heard of him. I probably won't be terribly enthusiastic about hearing more about him, but I have now heard of him. Also, a guy I have heard of in the past is a guy named Chris Kobach. Chris Kobach is the Attorney General of the state of Kansas. And I don't know if he's running for anything this year or not, but he has jumped in as the next man into the ring to announce that he, like the Oklahoma Attorney General, is ready to assist the conference if Texas tries to do anything and insists that Ken Paxton's assertion is, quote, incorrect, and the Big 12 conference should not be intimidated. So Chris Kobach becoming the latest AG. As I say, this was the biggest given, Chuck, and I think we're both in agreement on this. Anytime that we're hearing about politicians connected to sports, it's just like, oh, Lord. And there's just been way too much of it this year. But in this case, it was catnip. There was no way they weren't going to be lining up to get the opportunity for some media time here.
0: Yeah, especially if you've got the opportunity to maybe turn it into, I don't want to say cheap votes, but cheap votes or cheap pops or like the thing in Oklahoma, that's the guitarist looking on the back of the guitar, right? And realize, good evening, Charlotte. Like, that's the easiest, cheapest thing going, right?
1: I would think so. And the thing is, I don't know as much about the Oklahoma Attorney General, although I suspect I can guess.
0: But he's got
1: guess.
0: The election, right?
1: I suspect I can guess if he's running for governor of the state of Oklahoma. But I do know a little bit about Kobach. He's had a little bit more of a high-profile national role. And so, you know, he and Ken Paxton normally would be guys you would sit at the same table at the picnic. And instead, I guess they're going to publicly take some shots at each other here. So maybe it's just all turned into wrestling and everybody understands, hey, do what you got to do to get yours.
0: Yeah, I had a buddy of mine went to WrestleMania 3 and said one of his biggest soul-crushing moments was the next day on the plane flying home and he saw that the rival wrestlers were sitting together hanging out. That's basically what you've got here. It's wrestling videos.
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10: In the South, it's always college football season. 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
11: Hour two, Chuck Oliver Show on this Monday. Nine states, 71 sticks. That's a wonderful, wonderful thing. I appreciate y'all making that the case. I've told you, Phil Steele, he knows more than me. Or he sells more magazines than me and just about anybody. And Phil Steele has ranked South Carolina as his 16th best team in college football this season. I thought differently. And so immediately I said, well, we got to get someone who knows on. And, well, that's David Kloninger. Well, let's welcome from the Charleston Post and Courier, Gamecock beat guy, and does a wonderful job. David, welcome. How's your Monday?
12: Not bad, Chuck. How's yours going?
11: Doing all right. Help me a little bit. Tell me what Phil Steele, but beyond, I've got a quarterback who in a great year could score 50 touchdowns. That's where I would start with Lenore Sellers. Expand on that. What do you think Phil Steele's seeing?